0: Trump's mail-in ballot restrictions for now, allowing states to continue sending out mail-in ballots under the same processes they've used for years. The administration has asked the high court to require states to adopt a uniform envelope style and submit lists of eligible voters to an online portal. The Postal Service could refuse to deliver ballots to states that didn't comply, but Democratic state officials sued, arguing the president has no constitutional authority to set election rules. And the Trump administration ended rules intended to limit greenhouse gas emissions.
1: The Environmental Protection Agency is repealing coal and natural gas power plant rules that the agency says cost the industry $300 billion. It marks the latest shift by the Trump administration away from climate initiatives put in place by former Presidents Obama and Biden. President Trump has dismissed climate change concerns as a con job and is increasing federal support for coal and natural gas facilities he says are needed to unleash American energy when electricity needs are higher than ever. Environmental groups are threatening to sue the new regulatory rollbacks, arguing the EPA has a legal responsibility to protect the public from pollution.
0: Fox's Jared Halpern at the White House. Kentucky Republican Mitch McConnell was back in the Senate this evening for his first vote since June.
2: Time to get back to work.
0: McConnell had been hospitalized. He issued a statement reading in part, "I'm not quite back to 100%, but I've assured Leader Thune that as I continue with physical therapy on the advice of my doctors, I'll do my best to be present for tough votes." President Trump has nominated Kimberly Greenwood, the wife of God Bless the USA singer Lee Greenwood, to serve as U.S. Ambassador to Barbados and the Eastern Caribbean. 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
0: Denver is suing the Department of Homeland Security to block ICE agents from going to voting sites.
6: Tom Homan calls the Denver lawsuit an overreach that interferes with federal mandates. Now, that suit aims to create a protective buffer zone around voting locations. City officials argue the visible presence of federal agents near ballots creates a chilling effect, deterring eligible voters from exercising their civic duty out of fear of detention. Homan says that is a bogus argument.
7: There is no plan for immigration enforcement action at polling places. It's just another attempt to smear ICE and smear the president.
6: It is now up to federal courts to balance local election authorities against federal law enforcement powers.
0: Fox Business's Ashley Webster. The New York Yankees organization assuring fans a stadium water tower that has not caused cases of Legionnaires' disease.
8: A cooling tower at the Bronx Stadium is one of 10 that tested positive for Legionella bacteria. The Yankees said in a statement no current cases of Legionnaires' disease are linked to their stadium's tower. New York City Mayor Zoran Mamdani said by Tuesday the stadium tower and the other 9 will be cleaned and disinfected. And moving forward,
9: we are looking to develop any kind of tool that can help to ensure that Legionnaires is something that we're able to combat.
8: The mayor said 10 people were diagnosed with Legionnaires disease in a current South Bronx cluster. One person has died. In New York, Grinnell Scott, Fox News.
0: The Supreme Court said to decide this month whether to hear a lobster fisherman's challenge to a rule requiring electronic tracking devices on boats. Maine lobster fisherman Frank Thompson filed a lawsuit against the state's Marine Resources Department over the GPS tracker requirement, arguing it constitutes unreasonable search and seizure. I'm Lee Silicera. This is Fox News.
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1: It's a hot week here in Southeast Alabama, and it really does look dry most of the time. Might see a couple scattered storm chances by this weekend. A generally clear sky tonight, a low of 73, sunny, hot, and humid on Tuesday. 95 the high, heat index levels to 100. Clear Tuesday night, your low 72. Wednesday, Thursday, lots of sunshine, highs up in the low 90s. End of the week Friday, mainly sunny and hot, lows around 70, afternoon high 93. I'm meteorologist Mark Thibodeau for the Weather Channel, brought to you by Southeastern Cooling on News Talk 1039.
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My fellow Americans, welcome. It is Eric Erickson here across the United States. Happy to have you with me. 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We are within the 30-day window. We got a few tickets left. 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Would be happy to have you. It's going to be a fun time. It's going to be at the Gas South Theater, and it'll be a fun night. We got to talk about regulatory capture. I'm going to try not to bore my audience out of the gate today, but it's a very big topic, and it has become the topic online and off in the media in the last 96 hours. The President of the United States weighing in a short time ago. Let me explain what regulatory capture is. If you go way back to the invention of the telephone systems in the United States, Alexander Graham Bell invents the wireless or the wired telephone service, and the company that forms around the Bell service is called American Telephone and Telegraph. And as the Federal Communications Commission is being created now to monitor and control and write the rules for this new technology and the stringing of telephone lines around the country, the American Telephone and Telegraph Company, which you know as AT&T today, embraces the regulations. Not only does AT&T embrace the regulations, but it says to the federal government, hey, you guys aren't experts in this, and we are, so let us recommend the experts to write the regulations to control telecom in the United States. And for 70 years, only one telecommunications company existed, AT&T. Why? Because AT&T captured the regulators, and the regulators blocked anyone else from becoming a telephone company in the United States. The railroads did it with the Interstate Commerce Commission. The railroads created regional monopolies around the country. They controlled who sat on the Interstate Commerce Commission through political donations and the like, and they were able to block competitors and drive up the cost, the barriers to entry. The airlines did it with the Civil Aeronautics Board. For 40 years, the Civil Aeronautics Board set the rules on who could fly, what carriers there were, could there be regional carriers, and they blocked everybody. You had Delta and TWA and Pan Am and Eastern and American and United and Continental, and that sounded great, but they were regional airlines, and they were blocked on certain routes, and only with deregulation. The one good thing Jimmy Carter ever did, deregulate the airlines, costs went down, and the number

companies shaped the Affordable Care Act. And what happened? You got a mandate for their insurance. You have to have health care insurance, but the government helpfully subsidizes your health care insurance. And who makes the money? The health insurance companies. And your costs keep going up. This past week, Dario Amodei, who is the CEO of Anthropic, published an essay called We Must Pace the Frontier. Now, what is the frontier? The frontier are the bleeding edge AI models. And a couple of weeks ago, there was something called the Hugging Face incident. The Hugging Face incident. Anthropic's competitor, OpenAI, which also uses proprietary AI models, set up some computers for some AI chatbots to collaborate with each other, and they were not supposed to get on the internet. Well, the AI chatbots convinced themselves to get on the internet and then broke into a company called Hugging Face and wreaked havoc. They weren't supposed to do that, and yet they learned from each other. They collaborated. They realized they needed to get online. They got online. They found their mission. They found their target, and they did it. And OpenAI was like, we must now be regulated. And Anthropics come out and said, we must now be regulated. And now you had a kid, Jacob Coxon, who worked no more than 4 months at Anthropic, and before that, 2 years at OpenAI. And he rushed out to the Wall Street Journal last week. And in a very coordinated rollout, the Wall Street Journal published an interview with him about how we're all going to die at the hands of AI. Now, what you need to know is that this kid had originally worked at a group called Newspeak. Newspeak funds the climate doomers. The climate doomers are the ones who've been telling us we're all going to die in the next decade because of climate change. And now suddenly a kid leaves one of those groups and goes to the AI companies, comes out and says we're all going to die not from climate change now, but from AI. The doomers keep doing this. They did it about nuclear power. They did it about Y2K. They did it about climate change. I mean, the list of doom and gloom goes on and on and on and on. Don't forget Y2K, COVID and mass pandemic, nuclear power, climate change, and now AI. And the doomers keep telling us we're all going to die unless we allow them to be the ones to regulate it. Now, follow along with me here. Dario Amodei writes this thing saying, government, you have to regulate us. OpenAI comes out and says, yep, we need to be regulated. Dario Amodei points to an outside nonprofit group called METER, M-E-T-R. It's an organization that looks at AI and how it can be slowed down. Guess who the people at METER are and who they're funded by? Well, that would be Anthropic. Now, this kid, Jacob Coxon, last week, he does his doom and gloom scenario, and he says, we're all going to die from AI. Who are the first people? Let me read you what I wrote this morning. And by the way, I didn't write this morning. I gave Claude all of the news stories last week. Claude is Anthropic's AI bot. And I gave Claude all of the links to all of the topics last week and said, Claude, examine this from the standpoint of regulatory capture and write me 2,000 words. Let me read for you what Claude wrote this morning. These are not the words of your host. These are the words of Anthropic's chatbot, Claude. On September 8, a pre-training researcher named Jacob Coxon announced he'd resigned from Anthropic because the industry is racing straight to self-improving superintelligence and gambling with our lives. The post has 165 million views. The Wall Street Journal reported it produced a groundswell of urgency for AI regulation in Congress. At least 22 elected officials responded with calls for legislation. Within days, Bernie Sanders and Representative Greg Caesar introduced the Ban Artificial Superintelligence Act, which creates a cabinet-level federal agency to police AI, advised by a board of artificial intelligence experts, carrying a corporate death penalty and 20 years in prison for violators if they try to build superintelligent AI. Parker Thayer walked through the timeline. Pay attention to this now. And again, these are the words of Anthropic's chatbot, Claude, when I gave it all the links and said, write about this from the standpoint of regulatory capture.
The Wall Street Journal published this exclusive with Jacob Cox at 18 minutes before Coxon posted anything, which means the rollout was planned in advance. Brian Chow went looking at the resume, and Parker Thayer confirmed what he found. The insider who set off a stampede in Congress had worked for Anthropic for

no more than 4 months. His own post says his 3 years of pre-training research were split between two companies, which means nearly all of it happened at OpenAI, not at the company he was resigning from in protest. Before either job in 2021, he was a fellow at Newspeak, a British outfit The Guardian once described as trying to hack British politics, which Brian Chow reports was bankrolled by the Long-Term Future Fund and the Effective Altruism Infrastructure Fund. Newspeak is directly connected to prison abolition activism and the radical environmental group Extinction Rebellion. The first three accounts to amplify Jacob Coxon, all within 15 minutes, were the general counsel of Encode AI, the head of policy at the AI Policy Network, and the head of the AI Futures Project. All three organizations are funded through the Survival and Flourishing Fund, which directs the giving of Jen Talon, an Anthropic investor. Coxon took a $20,000 scholarship in 2022 from Good Ventures, the foundation behind Open Philanthropy. Coefficient Moskowitz, who runs Coefficient Giving, led Anthropic's Series A funding. Holden Karnofsky, who co-founded Open Philanthropy, joined Anthropic and is married to Anthropic's president, Daniela Amodi, Dario Amodi's younger sister. The amplification drew 165 million views. 76% of it was foreign. The people who own Anthropic are funding the movement demanding that Anthropic be regulated. Moskowitz has more than $1 billion out the door in AI safety advocacy and another $1 billion committed this year. It's not a coincidence of adjacent interests. It's one network financing both sides of the debate. Run the sequence forward and the shape of it is plain. That's such a Claude line. You can tell Claude wrote that. Congress panics. It passes Bernie Sanders' bill or a milder version with the same architecture, a federal body, an approval process keyed to model size, and a board of experts to advise it. Anthropic clears the threshold, and its competitors, along with every startup that has not raised $10 billion, do not. The experts seated on that board come from the same nonprofits, the same donors fund. The third-party evaluators with the desk and the badge is Meta, which Amodi himself named, and which David Sachs says is intertwined with Anthropic's investors and staff. The company ends up holding the pen that writes the rules its rivals have to follow, and it gets there without a single illegal act. And by the way, who is the competitor? Who is the threatening competitor? It's not OpenAI. OpenAI and Anthropic are not turning a profit at all. You know who's turning a profit in the AI game? Meta. Mark Zuckerberg favors open models of AI, open source models, models that everybody can look at, examine, and find the weaknesses of. Anthropic and OpenAI want closed models, proprietary models no one can examine. Mark Zuckerberg is making money in AI, OpenAI and Anthropic are not. So along come Anthropic and OpenAI and say, hey, we need all of our models to be regulated by Congress and put this group in charge, this group that Anthropic is actually behind. Anthropic has an IPO coming out. It hasn't made a single dime. OpenAI has put off its IPO until next year. It hasn't made a single dime. Facebook has made $60 billion. And now Barack Obama has gotten in on the act and says AI needs to be regulated just like Dario Amodi wants. Amodi, by the way, is a Democratic donor. And his wife tried to get Jeffrey Epstein to start a porn company with her after he had already been convicted of crimes as a registered sex offender. Yo, we're watching regulatory capture play out in real time. AT&T did it with the phone companies. The railroad industry did it at the turn of the 20th century. The airlines did it in the 1950s and 60s. The insurance companies did it with the Affordable Care Act. And here comes Anthropic and OpenAI demanding Congress, please regulate us. We must be regulated. Please regulate us. And you know what they don't want? They don't want liability. They don't want Hammurabi's law. Hammurabi's law, instead of having regulations on building construction back in Mesopotamia, Hammurabi said if you build a building and people get killed because your construction was flawed, you die. Strict liability. What Anthropic and OpenAI are not asking for is strict liability. They don't want to be sued if the AI screws something up. They don't want that. They want government to regulate them and protect them from being sued by people. We're watching

0: orchestrated political campaign to get you scared of AI, to convince you to go along with the AI companies to be regulated, not because they think it's good for you, but because they think it's good for them. The AI doomers are funded by the AI companies, and they're trying to scare you to make sure the AI companies get regulated by the regulators the AI companies want.
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8: I'm Gianna Gelosi with your Fox True Crime Minute. Gilgo Beach serial killer Rex Huerman was disciplined for drug possession and smuggling a package into the infamous Little Siberia prison, where he's set to spend the rest of his life. The New York Post reporting the 62-year-old was caught by correctional officers in mid-July trying to smuggle something into prison and was later found with unspecified drugs. The serial killer is locked away in one of New York State's oldest prisons, the Clinton Correctional Facility in Dannemora, up in the Adirondack Mountains near the Canadian border. The former Manhattan architect admitted in April to killing and dumping the bodies of 8 women along desolate stretches of Long Island. Their bound and dismembered bodies began to be uncovered in December of 2010. In June, he was sentenced to multiple life sentences as part of a plea and is expected to participate in a Mindhunter-style program to help the FBI figure out what drove him to kill. 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I'm Gianna Gelosi with your Fox True Crime Minute.
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9: The White House has removed one of its newly launched web games from arcade.gov, following a veiled copyright warning from the Tetris company. Build the Wall used falling Tetris-style blocks to direct players to erect a barricade.

0: decade. The Tetris brand publicly distanced itself from the effort on social media, noting they take copyright infringement very seriously. Four other games still remain hosted on the government portal, alongside a coming soon mystery slot. Sony's PlayStation Studios has officially pulled the plug on director Hideo Kojima's upcoming action espionage game, Pheasant. The project is widely viewed as a spiritual successor to Kojima's seminal Metal Gear Solid franchise, which he was forced to leave behind following his departure from publisher Konami in 2015. Sony reportedly stepped away over budgetary concerns, but Microsoft's Xbox swooped in almost immediately to take Sony's place. Eamon Dignam, Fox News.
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3: Okay, so let's weave a couple of things together here, because I'm just fascinated by this. So Dario Amodei, who is the president or the CEO of Anthropic, his wife is considered the first lady of Anthropic, and she is one of his advisors and the company's advisors. And she, after Jeffrey Epstein was a convicted and registered sex offender, asked Jeffrey Epstein to fund a pornography company. Now today, Bernie Sanders is doing an event in Washington, D.C. with one of the people who wanted to rehabilitate Jeffrey Epstein's image, a guy you've heard of named Steve Bannon. Remember, Steve Bannon was closely associated with Jeffrey Epstein, has lots of pictures of himself hanging out with Epstein at Epstein's house, wanted to rehabilitate Epstein's image. And so now he's on the same side as Amodei, whose wife has ties to Epstein, and then there's Bernie Sanders in the middle. Why is it the perverted elite of this nation are all doing these sorts of things together? They're all collaborating together. The deviants and the perverts of the national elite have gotten together to decide that they want to control the information. And that's what this is about. They want to be able to control the information. And by the way, you know who else wants to have them work and be successful? China. And by the way, Steve Bannon also has some questionable ties to various Chinese figures, in addition to wanting to rehabilitate Jeffrey Epstein. And they're all collaborating together with Bernie Sanders, a man who honeymooned in the Soviet Union, to try to shut down the American advance in AI. It should make you wonder whose side they're actually on. I, of course, am on your side, which is why I recommend things like Incognito to you, because I've seen what it's done to my phone, getting it to silence the spammers and the telemarketers, and it can do the same for you. They've got some wild stories. For example, this woman in Batavia, Illinois, had a man show up at her house at 2:30 in the morning because he saw her on the internet, became obsessed with her, bought her home address for $2 from a data broker online, and showed up at her house to watch her sleep. 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
4: With another ARN News update, I'm Jim Faraday. As the debate heats up over AI in Alabama and around the country, President Trump is dismissing the concerns of opponents. Posting on Truth Social, the president said the only guardrails AI needs is a strong and smart president, and he says the U.S. has that. The president's comments come a day after an anti-AI data center bus tour rolled into the Bessemer area, where there has been heated opposition to plans for a hyperscale data center. A federal judge has tossed out most of former Alabama Veterans Affairs Commissioner Kent Davis's lawsuit against Governor Kay Ivey.

0: Davis has until Thursday to make the case for keeping the remaining portion of the suit. And just days before Florida State comes to Tuscaloosa to play against Alabama, comes word the Seminoles athletic director has been fired. He had come under fire for the football program's struggles. I'm Jim Faraday.
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8: I'm Michelle Foligno.
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8: Ella Langley's Choosin' Texas sits atop the Billboard Hot 100 chart for a record-breaking 21st week at number one on the all-genre chart, moving to within 1 week of potentially tying the longest run ever atop the chart. That record belongs to Mariah Carey's All I Want for Christmas Is You, the holiday song out in 1994 that has repeatedly hit number one during the holidays from 2019 to this past Christmas, with 22 weeks at number one on the Hot 100. George Strait is adding another honor to his record-setting career. The Nashville Songwriters Hall of Fame says Strait will receive its rare Career Maker Award, only the second artist ever to get it, after Reba McEntire back in 2018. The honor goes to artists who helped songwriters earn their own Hall of Fame inductions. He'll get it October 26th at Nashville's Music City Center during a ceremony that also inducts Taylor Swift as the Hall's youngest ever member. That's Fox Country on Fox News.
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13: Truth over tribe. Conviction over party. Eric Erickson. Conservative, but not captive.
14: Howdy, welcome. It is Eric Erickson here. Glad to have you with me today. The phone number is 877-973-7425.

425. If you want to be on the program, I hope you had a fantastic weekend. Was it not fantastic to have football back? I mean, real, not what we had last week and not preseason, but actual season football. The Giants and the Cowboys. Now listen, I need to say something to all of you, and I need to say it lovingly. Many of you I know, my wife included, and one person on my team, are Dallas Cowboy fans. I have a lot of friends who are Cowboy fans. And I just need you to know, at this point, having seen him last night watching the game, you've got nothing to lose. Put Jerry Jones out there as quarterback. I mean, just he will do you no worse than what happened in that game last night against the Giants. That just let the owner of the team be the quarterback, because, you know, at least Arthur Blank has decided to hand the calls to Matt Ryan, and he's Matt. It's a rebuilding decade for the Falcons. But y'all, come on, Cowboys. When's the last time y'all went to the Super Bowl? I remember they were like America's team in the 90s, and now not. But hey, listen to me. Listen to me. I know y'all lost last night, but just look yourself in the mirror. Cowboys fan, look yourself in the mirror and repeat after me. We may have lost, and they may have won, but thank God we are not the Jets. We can move on now. can we got to talk about some racism here. Beau French barely won the primary in Texas to be the railroad commissioner. Now, for those of you outside of the great state of Texas, the Railroad Commission in Texas does not actually regulate the railroads. They regulate oil and gas. It's a quirk of history. Changes in rules. They changed the regulatory structure. They did not change the name. It's the Railroad Commission. And Beau French is the Republican running. Now, I want to step back because I mentioned this last week. Last week, there was some boomer, and I don't mean this disparagingly to the boomer generation, but he was a boomer. And he saw that picture that went viral of that very attractive young woman, trying to avoid the phrase hot chick, very, very attractive young woman who was an Ole Miss fan. Last weekend, there was one particular viral shot of this Ole Miss young woman nearly spilling out of her outfit, cheering on Ole Miss. And he saw that picture of this young blonde Ole Miss fan, and his response was, "And we fought the Nazis so the brown-skinned people could take over this country and take the job you're going to have," or something like that. It was very much a, you hot young lady are cheering on a football team, and meanwhile the brown people are going to destroy this country. What a weird response. You see a picture of an attractive young white blonde woman in Ole Miss attire about to spill out of her blouse, and your thought was, we got too many brown people in the country. Well, Beau French, the Republican candidate for Railroad Commission in Texas, had a hold my beer moment. He saw a picture of the University of Texas game. And in the picture, there is a cluster of clearly American Indian, but Southeast Asian Indian students together. They are in their Longhorn outfits. They are in their orange shirts. They are in their Stetsons. They are in their Texas logos, and they are having a blast. People are throwing drinks in the crowd. They have just beaten Ohio State barely. But for Arch Manning, they could have had a blowout. He is not a great quarterback, y'all.

They are celebrating. They are as American as you can be. We want these young people who are not white to come to this country and assimilate into American culture, and there is no greater cultural assimilation than going to the University of Texas at Austin, becoming a Longhorns fan, putting on your Stetsons, and cheering on your football team. We want, the fact is, these kids are not cheering on a soccer team, they're cheering on an American football team. And by the way, a number of them are second-generation American citizens. They're not foreign exchange students. They're actually American citizens at the University of Texas. And what does Beau French do, the Railroad Commission candidate who barely won his primary? This is his tweet. I heard UT graduation this year looked like this. I didn't believe it. The problem is now obviously far worse than anyone imagined. UT graduation looked like this. What did it look like? A group of super hardcore football fans throwing beers in the air, wearing University of Texas shirts with their Stetsons on, cheering on America's pastime. Oh, he meant the brown skin. He meant the brown skin. This man, Beau French, is running to regulate the oil and gas industry in Texas, and he spent more time railing on brown-skinned people in Texas. By the way, also Hispanic people. And he's being defended by a weird assortment of a lot of anonymous accounts who are really, really upset about Indian Americans going to the University of Texas and immigrants going to the University of Texas. Let me give you the actual data here. The University of Texas is bound by a state law in Texas that requires that 90% of its freshmen be Texas residents and 4% be foreign. That's the incoming class at the University of Texas. The freshman has to be, is 4% foreign. Let me give you the actual racial breakdown for the University of Texas at Austin. 32.4% white, 25.2% Hispanic. So for Texas, you have 57.6% of the University of Texas at Austin is white, or I hate to use the phrase, but it's in the demographics, non-white Hispanic. 21% is Asian, 10% is international, 4.5% black, 3.7% multi-ethnic. In other words, my friends, the Asian, 21.8% Asian, that's actually Asian Americans. If you want a better sense of this, that kind of lines up with the population of the state of Texas. You know, Hispanics are about to be the majority in Texas, and here comes a Republican candidate for the Railroad Commission in Texas who is blasting the Indian American kids. Now, I need you to know I live in a very multiracial, multi-ethnic neighborhood. My two neighbors on my left are white. My neighbor across the street is a mixed ethnicity household. Next to them, white. Next to them, white. On the other side of me, black. Across the street from them, Indian. Next to them, black. Next to the neighbors on the other side, Indian. We got an Asian couple up the street as well. They're as American as you and me. Not all of them celebrate Christmas. Some of them celebrate Diwali. The 4th of July, black, white, Hispanic, Asian, it doesn't matter. Everybody's got their American flags up and grilling. Everybody goes to the pool and grills together. They're as American as you and me. And there's an outpouring of hostility. And they seize on a kernel of truth to be racist. It is true that in this country, there is a growing movement by a number of corporations to abuse the H-1B visa system. And yes, there has been a pretty documented pattern that if the person in charge of H-1B visas in this country, if for a company, is not American, they tend to have biases in favor of recruiting more H-1B people of their own ethnicity. And the law should be changed. But to attack the people who have come to the country, many of whom, by the way, again, I got to point this out, many of the young men in this picture

0: They're clearly part of a fraternity. Many of these young men are American citizens. They're second-generation Americans, and a Republican is saying, we don't want your kind. Now, think about this. The left went all in on identity politics, and they started losing. The left started losing. Hello, Donald Trump won the popular vote in 2024. And now you have a group of people on the right who've decided to say, hold my beer, and they're going to double down on the identity politics of the left, and they're as virulently racist as the left is. And it's not a coincidence, I don't think it's a coincidence at all, that on social media, the people who are defending Bofridge the loudest are the people who are dependent on the algorithm for revenue. The people who need to drive traffic to their sites and their social media feeds on the right are the ones doubling down in defense of this racism. Everyone else is put off by it. The governor of Texas, Greg Abbott, I wish he had been more forceful in his condemnation, but he came out and said that those are his views. They are not my views. Now, let me put this to you bluntly. Do you know who Kirk Lazarus is? Do y'all know who Kirk Lazarus is? If you have never seen Tropic Thunder, it is a movie that could not be made today because of people's sensitivities. Kirk Lazarus is Robert Downey Jr.'s character, and Robert Downey Jr. is in blackface for the movie. And he plays a man named Kirk Lazarus, a black actor, who has a very famous line. Never go full. I'll just say the R word because some of you get very sensitive about it. Never go full tardré. For those of you who get really, really, really sensitive, it's a very famous line from Tropic Thunder. You should watch. I let my son watch Tropic Thunder. It is one of his favorite movies. There is not a moment of that movie where you're not dying laughing. It's one of the funniest movies made. Kirk Lazarus has that line. Here's the problem, Republicans. Too many Republicans have decided to ignore Kirk Lazarus's advice. And now we're letting the grifters and the morons be the faces of the Republican Party. When the political left embraced full identity politics, they started losing. They lost to Donald Trump in 2016. They lost to Donald Trump with the popular vote in 2024. And now you people on the right who decided to embrace the identity politics of the left, you've ignored Kirk Lazarus's advice. And if you dominate Republican politics, you're going to start losing just like the left started losing when they embraced the identity politics of racism. Because you're a bunch of racists. And those of you hucksters and grifters and algorithmically dependent revenue hucksters online, on Twitter, who've decided to amplify the racism and amplify the race baiting and amplify the racial victimization of white people. The truth of the matter is the white race in the United States of America is actually populationally in decline. Hispanic voters are the most reproductive people in the country. And that's not the illegal immigrants. That's the native born American citizens who are Hispanics. They reproduce more than you white people. And it's just wild to me that there's a segment of the right that has decided to embrace racism as a national identity at a moment the white race is beginning to be in decline. And I would just point out to you that when the Democratic Party embraced the identity politics of Hispanic and black voters, those Hispanic and black voters, they moved to the right. Why? Because at the end of the day, these people, like many of those kids in that picture in Texas, are Americans. They're not black Americans, they're not Indian Americans, they're not white Americans, they're Americans. They eschew the idea of hyphenated Americanism. They believe in America. These young men in that picture embrace quintessential American culture. Longhorn football in Austin, Texas, having a few beers, throwing them in the air when they win, cheering them on, wearing their Stetsons. All you people who said, we can't have these people, they don't assimilate. This is a picture of young men who are not of white American origin, who have assimilated the way you said they needed to assimilate, and you're still rejecting them because of the color of their skin. They are more American than you.
1: honest.
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11: Take a pause.
12: It's called EHD, and it's reported to be killing deer in Michigan, Missouri, Pennsylvania, and especially Wisconsin, where Aaron Larson is deer herd health specialist for the state's Department of Natural Resources.
13: EHD is epizootic hemorrhagic disease. It primarily affects our white-tailed deer. It's spread by midges or really small insects or noceums.
12: EHD isn't quite as deadly in southern and western states where deer have built up an immunity. But as for deer in central U.S. states,
13: there really isn't anything that can be done with it being spread by those midges. What we do know is when we get a hard frost, it'll kill back those adult midges and basically stop the spread.
12: Is there any chance humans can contract this, maybe by eating venison?
13: Well, the virus is not a risk to humans. The virus also doesn't last in a carcass. So the carcass of the deer is also not a risk to the spread or to humans at all.
12: Take a pause. Jill Nato, Fox News.
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0: name as your promo code at Van Allen Golf, you get 15% off. That reminds me, I got to get a putter ordered for my buddy Kevin. I also got to get Bobby, my golf instructor. I've signed up for golf lessons. I got to get back. I've had a couple of crazy weeks, and I got to get back for a golf lesson. I'm doing a little better, and he's just done little simple things for me. We move on to other stuff, though. None of you care. But I'm going to get good at golf before I go play that fancy course next month. I've also got to play golf with Vice President Pence, apparently, in a couple of weeks. I don't like to do that because he's way better than me. He's not good, but he's better than me. Okay, we got more to talk about. And when we come back, I want to talk about the where did all the normal people go? But if you haven't heard, Tom Tiffany is the Republican gubernatorial candidate in Wisconsin, and he was in a plane crash this weekend. His plane had to make an emergency landing on a lake, and he had to swim to shore because the plane took on water really fast, and they had to get out and swim.
1: The plane lost power, and Len said to me, we are going down. Pull your seatbelt tight. Probably about 10 seconds later, we hit the water. We are just really fortunate. We're really fortunate that God was looking after us last night. And we're also really fortunate that the first responders, those behind me, the fire department, the sheriff's department, as well as the city of Wausau police, for their quick response. We're really fortunate for what they did.
0: Crash landed in Lake Wausau. The plane began rapidly taking on water and sinking. 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
2: This is a Fox News alert. The request turned away. I'm Lisa Lacera. The U.S. Supreme Court rejects President Trump's desired restrictions on mail-in balloting.
3: The decision allows mail-in voting nationwide to continue as the midterms approach. Ballots cast by mail have become common for Americans, with nearly a third of the country taking advantage of the option. Justice Samuel Alito wrote in his dissenting opinion the court's denial was incorrect because some of the plaintiffs lacked standing. Justice Brett Kavanaugh, a Trump appointee, sided with the majority but added a final decision.

0: Decision could fall within the authority of the Postal Service. Democratic attorneys general and voting rights groups challenged the Trump administration's proposal. A lower court issued a temporary injunction in agreement.
1: Fox's Gernal Scott. The Environmental Protection Agency is repealing rules that limit greenhouse gas emissions from power plants fueled by coal and natural gas, which it says would save the industry more than $300 billion. Environmental groups are threatening to sue, arguing the EPA has a legal responsibility to protect the public from pollution. Democrats in Congress calling for guardrails for artificial intelligence.
2: Want to ensure that American entrepreneurs and companies can continue to lead in this space and not be overcome by the Chinese Communist Party.
1: House Democratic Leader Hakeem Jeffries. Tech company CEOs are also calling inflation as President Trump calls concerns over AI a hoax and a conspiracy. Yemen's Houthi rebels have seized two strategic islands in the southern Red Sea, a move that could strengthen their control over a key maritime shipping route. Meanwhile, repairs to a key Saudi pipeline that was damaged last week could take 3 to 5 weeks. 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
1: Trump administration officials in Missouri as they continue their crackdown on fraud.
6: Vice President J.D. Vance in Kansas City, alongside FBI Director Kash Patel and Attorney General Todd Blanche, announcing the charges of 160 alleged COVID-era PPP loan fraudsters, accused of scamming taxpayers out of hundreds of millions of dollars.
7: This administration is not going to let you steal from people who we're supposed to be taking care of in this country so that you can get rich while the American taxpayer works their tail off in order to fund our government.
6: The Small Business Administration also announcing the suspension of hundreds of thousands of people suspected of fraud from getting future federal loans. Jeff Manasso, Fox News.
1: The NTSB says the response by the FAA to 11 of its 33 recommendations made by the board after mid-air collision last year is unacceptable after the FAA had not agreed to a mandate, a key safety system, which was one of the board's recommendations. The crash in January 2025 between a commuter jet and an Army Black Hawk helicopter killed 67 people, the deadliest U.S. aviation disaster in more than two decades. Amazon pausing operations with 21 Air, the carrier that operated the cargo flight that crashed in Miami earlier this month, killing five people.
8: The small cargo carrier is owned by Houston Astros owner Jim Crane. It's been working with Amazon for nearly 2 years. A spokesman for 21 Air says the airline's focused on supporting families of those affected by the accident, the NTSB, and customers such as Amazon, and says it's confident in its safety policies, procedures, and training. It operates about 17 planes. Eight of the planes have been flying for Amazon. Ginny Cosola, Fox News.
1: Wall Street AI stocks slid worldwide. The Dow lost 152. The Nasdaq off 146. The S&P minus 37. I'm Lisa Lacera. This is Fox News.
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10: 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It's a hot week here in southeast Alabama, and it really does look dry most of the time. Might see a couple scattered storm chances by this weekend, but generally clear skies.

0: tonight, a low of 73, sunny, hot, and humid on Tuesday. 95 the high, heat index levels to 100. Clear Tuesday night, your low 72. Wednesday, Thursday, lots of sunshine, highs up in the low 90s. End of the week Friday, mainly sunny and hot, lows around 70, afternoon high 93. I'm meteorologist Mark Thibodeau for the Weather Channel, brought to you by Southeastern Cooling on News Talk 103.9.
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Ladies and gentlemen, boys and girls, it's Eric Erickson, and I'm delighted to have you with me. The phone number, if you want to be on the program, is 877-973-7425. If you text the word SHOW, S-H-O-W, to 33777, you can get tickets to the Not Safe for Radio show October 10th at the Gas South Theater. It is going to be a heck of a show. We're going to have a lot of fun, and I hope to see you there. I'll hang out with the crowd and all of that. Oh, that reminds me. I have to tell my assistant I got to get a different hotel room. So, you know, I overshare with you guys probably way more than I should, and suggested that I would be staying at the hotel, which is on site at the Gas South Theater. Well, the security team found out about it. They're like, you're not staying there now, buddy. Oh, well, such is life. We have to move on. Where are the normal people? Can I need to ask that. Where are the normal people? I want to read you a post. I'm not going to give you the name of the person who wrote it. What I will tell you is that the person who wrote it is a very progressive person. And he is in no way, shape, or form a conservative. And I know this guy by listening to, I don't listen to very many podcasts, but he has a tech podcast. And so I listened to this person. This is a person who, just to give you a sense of things, as I understand it, and I may not have all the details right, but when Elon Musk went to the right hard, this guy got rid of his Tesla and got a Rivian. Which, by the way, if I'm real honest with you, I prefer the look of that. I realize Tesla's the gold standard and all, but man, I just think the Cybertruck is one of the ugliest vehicles ever made on planet Earth. I mean, the Cybertruck is hideous looking. It may be inside, it may have cool options, but y'all, you got to acknowledge it is one of the ugliest vehicles ever designed by anyone. And if you're going to get an electric SUV, get a Rivian. It actually looks like it is an SUV and is actually functional, and it doesn't look like this. I mean, all I can think is someone who was on a short bus one day on his way to a special needs learning program scribbled something, and Elon Musk is like, this is beautiful, we'll make it. It's one of the ugliest things I've ever seen. My kids, literally, when they see one of these on the roads, they say, a village is missing a D-bag, Dad. And I kind of agree. I think the only people who buy the Cybertruck are the people who want to get a rise out of other people. Or they're super nerds. They're hideous-looking vehicles. I don't care about the practicality. And it's not a super practical vehicle, by the way. It may look cool to you, and it may be able to power your house for a week, but I just think that they are the dumbest, ugliest-looking vehicle on the planet. But this guy switched to Rivian, not because he thought that the Cybertruck was hideous, but because he hated Elon Musk's politics. And I want to read for you this. And I find this very notable. This person, I'm not gonna say his name, but I just want you to know he's a very progressive technologist. He writes, for the first half of my childhood in suburban Ohio, we lived next to Bob. Bob and his wife were a kind, reserved older couple who decorated their home mostly with crucifixes.

fixes and talked about Jesus a lot. Bob helped my mom with a lot of common household tasks after my dad died. When she woke up to a small fire on our deck and didn't call the fire department, she called Bob. I never learned any of Bob's political views, though I can make some guesses in retrospect. They never mattered. He was just our neighbor. We later moved and hit the neighbor jackpot with Van. Van was deeply kind, generous, and friendly, the sort of neighbor

0: and felt about any political issue, if they were my neighbors today, how likely would that be? If I learned today that my neighbors have political views that my side considers unacceptable and unforgiving, should I be able to have dinner at their house, shovel their snow, or even greet them outside? Should I be condemned for supporting or associating with them in non-political context? Should I be condemned for not publicly condemning them myself? While privilege and power dynamics play a complex and unavoidable role in this, I don't want to associate with any community that would insist on either of those. And I can't help but feel that maybe we're better off before we knew everyone's hot takes on everything. The town coffee shop was just a coffee shop. We weren't publicly shamed for going there because one of the owners was a rear end. It was just a place to hang out with our friends. Our casual friends were just casual friends. We didn't expect them to take positions on the world's most complicated conflicts. We could just talk about the weather and TV shows and maybe sometimes grab a beer, and our neighbors were just our neighbors. Where have all the normal people gone? Social media is not a normal place. And the more people spend time, particularly on Twitter and TikTok, the less normal they become. Think of the women on TikTok who defend Lindsey Clancy, who admits to murdering her children. Some of these women, in order to justify their defense of Lindsey Clancy, had to concoct a conspiracy theory that it wasn't Lindsey Clancy, but it was actually her husband. Think about the people on the right who are now defending this candidate in Texas for attacking Indian kids for cheering on the University of Texas. You know, many of those kids are American citizens in the picture that Beau French posted lamenting the brown-skinned kids at the University of Texas. And they're going to be interviewed over the coming weeks about a Republican candidate for their state attacking them for not being white. And the story is going to perpetuate itself. Whether you agree with them or not, it was terrible politics, but you should not agree with them. And yet too many people do. Where are the normal people? I think the normal people are still there, but they're at work. Maybe they're listening. I hope they're listening to me. And normal people decide elections. And this is one of the problems that both the right and the left have these days, is that the outer extremes of the political parties are driving the party positions, and they're alienating the normal people who will ultimately decide the election. And the question becomes, do the normal people stay home in November and say a pox on both your house, or do they hold their nose and pick one because they're not as bad as the other? And a lot of them, I think, will go and hold their nose and say, I don't like these guys either, but at least they're not those guys, because that's what Americans tend to do. We go vote. We're unhappy with our choices, and we try to find the most normal one. And there is a movement within the right to make the right as insane as the left. I saw Bill Maher's monologue. In fact, let me play you some of this. Bill Maher on Real Time on HBO. Just listen to Bill Maher from this weekend.
1: After 9/11, there was a big debate. Was this a clash of civilizations? It was, and it still is. Not between Muslims and Christians. No reasonable person was saying that. But radical Islamism versus Western liberalism? Yes. That's a real thing. Fighting people who hate freedom of religion and hate homosexuals and hate the idea of women as equal and free humans. How did liberals wind up on their side? And many did. One in five young Americans now has a positive view of Osama bin Laden. He's like Luigi Mangione in a turban.
0: He also made a point some of you will disagree with, that the stolen election of 2020 is for Republicans what the Gaza genocide is for Democrats. It's something you have to believe in to signal your loyalty to a tribe, even though it's not true. In fact, a lot of the cultural campaigns we have today are just insistent on making people who know otherwise say things they know aren't true to prove cultural affinity and loyalism. Where did the normal people go? I hope they're still there. We are being led around in this country now on both

sides by a group of malcontents who on both sides are increasingly racist. Yeah, I'm really glad that before the right decided that there were too many non-white Americans at the University of Texas, that they would get rid of affirmative action for college admissions. Before they started ignoring Kurt Lazarus, they at least did the right thing on affirmative action. Now suddenly they want DEI for white people. I don't want DEI at all. I want the best and brightest to succeed. And yet I think there's some creeping doubts that white kids coming out of public high schools are smart now. And so if you got some white people on the right who want DEI for white kids, you know what? If there is an Asian kid smarter than the white kid, I want the Asian kid to get the job. If there is an atheist who is a better engineer than the Christian, I want the atheist to get the engineering job when he builds my house. There are too many people in the church who get wrapped up into politics. Think about the number of politicians in Texas, or the number of preachers in Texas who have been perfectly comfortable telling their congregation that you got to go vote for the multiple adulterous Ken Paxson, whose staff turned him into the FBI for political corruption because, well, James Tallarico's a heretic. Will they now say anything about Beau French and his racism? Probably not, because he has an R next to his name. And normal people are willing to say this guy's bad, regardless of his party. Normal people are willing to speak out about the racists in our midst. Normal people really don't care that much about race and racism. Normal people have jobs and families, and they're really not that worked up about politics on a daily basis. Normal people this past week, they were watching NFL games on Wednesday and Thursday night. They weren't watching a political convention. I qualify as a normal person. I watched exactly 0 seconds of the Republican convention. I had to go back and watch stuff later so that I could talk to you guys about it. But I watch football games. Normal people watch football. Think about the people who won't watch NFL games today because years ago Colin Kaepernick took a knee and they decided it's still woke. I don't care. I got some friends of mine who were upset about the national anthem in a football game where they played the music and no one sang. I couldn't care. I'm there for the football game. I want to watch the football game. I don't care about the black national anthem and all the virtue signaling the NFL figures it needs to do. And normal people don't particularly care. They're there for the football game. Normal people don't watch the WNBA, nor do they want boys and girls bathrooms. Normal people want a secure border. Normal people want low taxes. And normal people do not need a $5,000 welfare payment from the federal government. They just want to keep their taxes. Normal people don't want their wives on welfare either, J.D. Vance. Normal people want to keep their money. We are being governed, run, controlled, and dictated to by people who think Twitter is real life, on the left and the right. I'm going to repeat one of my favorite stories that I came up with. I'm just proud of myself for coming up with it. When the legion of demons got out of the possessed men and in the herd of pigs and they ran down and drowned in the lake because Jesus cast them out, demons are immortal, so they got out of the pigs and they invented Twitter. And the demons are on Twitter stirring everybody up against everybody. And the more you stay online, the more you are catechized by the demons and the less you become a normal human being. Normal human beings can disagree with each other on politics and not care about it. They can still go grab a beer and watch a football game together. Normal people can go play a round of golf together without having to talk about politics. Normal people can have a regular, normal conversation with other regular, normal people and not spend time on politics because they recognize politics should be one of the small spheres of their life, not one of the great spheres of their life. Normal people are out there. They're working. They're voting. They're raising families. They're going to movies, and they're going to Little League events, and they're going to athletic events, and they're playing golf, and they're hunting, and they're fishing, and they're going to restaurants, and they're cooking for friends, and they're inviting friends over. Normal people are doing these things. And those are the people who ultimately determine the election. And I want you to understand something, that if you lose the election in November, it's because the normal people in your state decided that your party was the weirder party and the more obnoxious party. And I think Republicans might be surprised by some of the election outcomes this year, because it's normal for crazy, and the normal people look at the Democrats and say, well, they're crazy too, they're just not as crazy. And in other states, the Democrats are going to realize that, you know what, we should have listened to Kirk Lazarus, and we didn't. And we let those people dictate our politics, and the normal people rejected.

0: us there. I think the normal people having the ultimate say in the election outcome, because they're the swing voters, is a good thing. But, man, we could use some more normalcy in our political conversations right now.
1: Those who love him, listen to find out what he's going to say next. Those who disagree with him, also listen to see what he's going to say next. It's the Eric Erickson Show.
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7: Space, the final frontier. In Star Trek, the USS Enterprise had phasers and photon torpedoes as weapons. Of course, that's fiction. But how would the U.S. military battle in space now? Well, they're practicing. The military recently performed orbital dogfighting in a first-ever live-fly exercise in space. Space.com says spacecraft were maneuvering through simulated contested environments. The exercises used assets and personnel from each military branch. Air and Space Forces reported that Space Force General Stephen Whiting told reporters last month, quote, "We will take some of our existing satellites and work with partners to demonstrate what are some of the requirements and capabilities to be able to maneuver for advantage." He noted, quote, "The side that can maneuver persistently and at scale will set the operational rhythm in orbit." Kevin Uretsky, Fox News.
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9: There's no stopping the self-driving vehicle movement. Industry advocates will tell you it's safer and sometimes cheaper and more efficient. But Congress has shown a mixed bag on legislation to set the rules for the road. The general public can't buy a self-driving car or truck, but the number of robo-taxis and self-driving delivery trucks continues to increase every year. According to the National Highway Traffic Safety Administration, there are about 4,000 driverless taxis on the road nationwide. Transportation Secretary Sean Duffy is a big supporter of this movement, often citing the more than 39,000 people who died in car crashes in 2024. The House Energy and Commerce Committee has been sitting on the Self-Drive Act since February that would override state-level restrictions on this technology that leave a patchwork of state laws for companies like Waymo to abide by. With Fox on Tech, Darren Botello, Fox Business.

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5: 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We're getting rid of the paywall so you can see what it is, and you'll understand why it's so valuable. 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For the next couple of weeks, you're going to have the paywall gone so you can be smarter than the average bear. I got to play you some audio, and this gets back to normalcy. And the normal people actually want crime taken care of.
6: Now, data does show that drug overdose deaths are down 17% and EMS calls to overdoses are down about 22% compared to this time last year within King County as a whole. Meanwhile, the mayor's proposed budget is expected to in the coming weeks, which will reveal what public safety departments, if any, will see cuts or keep their funding as the city faces a large budget deficit. Reporting live here in Seattle tonight, Tyler Cunnington, Como News.
7: Tyler, thanks very much. In a statement, Mayor Katie Wilson said she appreciates hearing from business community and says many of their requests are already underway. She went on to say this, quote, Seattle is making progress step by step.
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8: With another ARN News update, I'm Jim Faraday. As the debate heats up over AI in Alabama and around the country, President Trump is dismissing the concerns of opponents. Posting on Truth Social, the president said the only guardrails AI needs is a strong and smart president, and he says the U.S. has that. The president's comments come a day after an anti-AI data center bus tour rolled into the Bessemer area, where there has been heated opposition to plans for a hyperscale data center. A federal judge has tossed out most of former Alabama Veterans Affairs Commissioner Kent Davis's lawsuit against Governor Kay Ivey. Davis has until Thursday to make the case for keeping the remaining portion of the suit. And just days before Florida State comes to Tuscaloosa to play against Alabama, comes word the Seminoles athletic director has been fired. He had come under fire for the football program's struggles. I'm Jim Faraday.
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9: Well, oil pressure is easing a little bit, which is good. Prices coming down a little bit. The Dow is down, though, and part of the issue here is the Treasury yield. It hit 5%. Now, it's reversed itself. Keep in mind, the Federal Reserve meets this week. And there are growing concerns on Wall Street. They are going to raise interest rates, which they probably should, because inflation still isn't getting 2%. Concurrent to this, by the way, the president has said that there's no need for more AI regulation, and essentially points out exactly what I have pointed out. The president, I agree that these AI companies are trying to capture the regulators, and that we should not let them. And frankly, Congress is just too dumb to figure it out themselves. By the way, the Speaker of the House was also on. I don't know that I actually pulled the clip on this. Maybe I did. No, I don't think I did. The security
10: of making sure the models are safe.
11: Yeah, but they're calling for that to happen.

0: happen as soon as possible. They're conveying this urgency. They're conveying fears. They want a consistent set of rules of the road for everyone. So when are you going to invite these moguls, these AI experts to Washington? I mean, it sounds to me like they would come tomorrow or Tuesday.
1: Yeah, but Jake, here's the problem. I've been meeting with all of them individually since I became speaker. I mean, regularly. I've visited with all these guys. The problem is they all have a different prescription on what they say the regulation is supposed to be. The problem is they're all competitors. Each one of them wants to maintain an edge over the others. What David Sacks is saying in his post that was just published late last night is that they need to take personal responsibility first, and we need to get them all in a room at the same time and agree on what the guardrails are. That's the only way to do this. If Congress just races in and does some sort of emergency session to try to regulate AI, we will lose the race to China, and that is a threat to every single American. So we've got to have balance. We've got to have steady hands at the wheel. I'm one of the ones calling for the summoning of this meeting, and I will be pushing that myself because it is a top priority. But we don't need everybody to panic right now. We need to handle this new technology like we have others in the past and make sure we're doing everything we can responsibly to also not smother American innovation. We have to do both things simultaneously.
2: Well said, Mr. Speaker. Now, we got to talk about the Republican ad war as well that's firing up. Before we do, though, I want to go over to Ponca City, Oklahoma, and talk to Claude, not Anthropics Claude, but the actual human being Claude. Welcome to the show. How are you?
3: Oh, great, sir. How are you doing today?
2: Good. What's going on?
3: I was just listening to your observation about normal people not wanting to discuss politics, but about, you know, the news of the day.
2: Mm-hmm.
3: And I never paint a whole section of people with a broad brush. Most normal people want to be informed. Most normal people would vote against the policies, either Democrat or Republican, if they had the information. But like you say, it's not apathy, but most people don't listen to the news because they rather listen to something else, and they take for granted that everything is going to be okay. However, that is a time difference in what normal used to be. Normally, normal people, as you say, were informed, and they voted accordingly. That was back in when we only had four stations. And basically, normal people were forced to watch the news that came on at 6 o'clock because mm-hmm. it was on every channel. Now, with the sounds where you get 100 stations and where you are deflected by entertainment and football and sports, most people prefer to watch the sports, and they can get around without listening to the news. So normal people mostly think that they're representatives represent them, either with or either a D saying that, and then normal people are upset now because they didn't pay attention. Because now, finally, after this talking about football, we are now affected with higher taxes, with gas prices, and everything else. After normal people had known that, the normal people would have voted against it, and that they knew about the taxes. But the point is, normal people would have, and because of the complacency that they have until the price of water and everything goes up and we get war and 9/11. And when you talk about the Asians, you know, if they are smart, there was suspicion while there were so many Asians. That depends on what we need to specify. Are we talking about the Asians as chain students who came over that also learned, went to MIT and took all our knowledge there? And so we have to be more specific when we talk about things and more observant. Sure, it is. I talk to people, and most people don't want to get involved in politics, so they talk about it. Anything that's possible because they don't know, because the average person doesn't know.
2: So Claude, let me jump in here, because that's well stated. And I would just say as well that to add to your point that normal people, they don't focus on politics, and they tend to elect people they think will do a good job. And more normal people are, well, they're juxtaposing the parties against each other. That's just why we're swinging back and forth so much between Republicans and Democrats, is is I really do think one of the biggest issues we have

0: in the country right now is you have people who they try not to pay attention to politics. They got lives, they got families, they got jobs, they got hobbies, they got interests. They pass things off to the politicians, and then, like you said, they wake up one day and their taxes are high. We have gone to war with Iran, and looks like we didn't actually have a plan to win the war, and so they're going to swing back the other way. And they do get worn out of the back and forth. And so two things happen. One is they do a pox on both your houses and they stay home. The other is they really get mad at the party in power and they go side with the other people. I have a sneaking suspicion what's going to happen this time is that they're in certain states so aggravated with how insane the Democrats have gotten, they're going to go vote for the Republicans nonetheless. And in other states, they're so mad about how insane the Republicans are, they're going to go vote for the Democrats. And the Republican message right now is to remind people of how insane the Democrats are. The Senate Leadership Fund is the Republican super PAC, and it just dropped $25 million across seven races. It's going to spend $8.44 million in Ohio, $4.72 million in North Carolina, $3.81 million in Iowa, $3.56 million in Maine, $1.81 million in Michigan, $1.53 million in New Hampshire, $1.13 million in Alaska. Notice the two races where the money's not being spent. One is Texas. But the answer to that is that the president's super PAC is spending $10 million in Texas, so the Senate Leadership Fund money is not needed there. Notice the other one, though. They're not spending money in Georgia. They're not spending money in Georgia. That is pretty noticeable that the Republican Senate Leadership Fund is not spending money for Mike Collins in Georgia. They're spending money in Texas. So, well, the Trump super PAC is spending money in Texas. But none of them are spending money in Georgia. I got to tell you, so there is an ad in Georgia for Mike Collins, and it is an AI ad of John Ossoff that he spends his time on his makeup and his hair and not enough time on you. And essentially it comes across as John Ossoff is too attractive to be elected to the state. It's a very weird ad, and it's all AI generated. And I find it weird that some of these GOP consultants, and in Texas, by the way, in Texas, Ken Paxton is running an ad against James Tallarico, and it's the Tallarico version of the Bible. And it has all the crazy things that Tallarico has said, but instead of using the actual video clips of James Tallarico, it's AI generated. It's the weirdest dumb thing I think I've seen. Why are you using AI generated creep video when you actually have Tallarico on video saying the things you're saying he says? Use the actual video so people know it's true, but they're not doing it. The trying to take shortcuts to do AI generated videos, the one in George on Ossoff is just dumb. The only people I know who've seen it who've had a reaction to it is like, this is a dumb ad. There are so many good attack ads you could do on Ossoff, and this is your one that he's too pretty to be elected to office is ridiculous. It's just notable that the National Republicans, as I said, they've given up on Georgia. They're going to give up on North Carolina. Their ad buy for Michael Whatley, North Carolina, is not a significant ad buy at all. But now, what's notable is they're spinning in New Hampshire. New Hampshire's at play, folks. The Democrats elected Chris Pappas as their nominee. He's a career congressman in Washington, and he's running against John Sununu, who used to be a senator in Washington, who knows New Hampshire like the back of his hand. His brother has been the popular governor there. His father was the chief of staff to George H.W. Bush. He himself had been in the Senate. He left, and now he's running again. The Republicans are giving a run for their money for the Democrats in New Hampshire in a way they just might be able to pull it off. Sununu's a rock stars up there. Republicans probably going to hold Maine. They may pick up Michigan. And time again, look at where the Republicans are doing well this year. One of the where places Republicans are doing well is in Michigan. Why? Because you've got Abdul El-Sayed, they're saying, he is still defending himself against Hassan Piker. He's talking about a Twitch streamer. That's Hassan Piker. He refers to him as a Twitch streamer. Abdul El-Sayed invited Hassan Piker to campaign for him, not the other way around.
1: voters in your state who are concerned about your relationship with Piker. You have condemned

0: anti-Semitism, but not called out his rhetoric directly. Why not?
1: Weijia, with all due respect, this is the third time you've asked about a Twitch streamer in California. You know what didn't come up? Twitch streamers in California. You know what did come up? Grocery prices, the fact that people can't see a doctor, the worry that they have about the quality of air and water. I'm not interested in having a conversation about streamers in California because they are not raising the prices of gas and groceries. I'm more interested in having a conversation about tariff policies and trade wars we shouldn't be fighting, about hot wars with Iran, about AI, which I know we were supposed to talk about right now. So let's actually talk about the issues that are affecting people instead of getting distracted by whatever the president says we should be talking about. Their whole game is to make us fight culture wars so that we don't pay attention to the fact that the president has made $2.2 billion. His family has made even more. How about your family in Michigan? How about your ability to afford the basic things? How about the ability to believe that you could see a doctor without having to potentially fall into medical debt? Those are the conversations that people are having. Those are the conversations I'm interested in having. So yeah, I'm not all that interested in having a conversation about a Twitch streamer, forgive me, when people can't afford their gas and their groceries.
2: But he's the one who set himself up for it. He's the one who decided to campaign with the guy, and Republicans are reminding people that he wrapped himself around Hassan Piker, and now he's having to defend it, and he doesn't want to defend it. He wants to call him a random Twitch streamer, random Twitch streamer. It's fascinating to me. And I'm glad the Republicans are starting to spend money in these races because, you all know I'm not a fan of Ken Paxton. I still think he could win. Still think he'd be better vote in the reliable vote in the Senate than Tallarico, just a freak. But I also understand that what Republicans have forgotten in Texas is that they've got to make a case for independent voters to vote Republican. And the Beau French racist arguments and the Ken Paxton corruption issues are kind of a way to turn off independent voters. And the independent voters are the normal people. They're not tied into partisan politics, but they're going to go shape the election. And you alienate them, you risk losing. 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
3: Howdy, howdy, howdy. It's Eric Erickson here. Glad to have you with me. The phone number 877-973-7425 should you wish to be on the program. I want to play this clip for you. This is the President of the United States as he was leaving Ireland the other day.
4: I want to mention one thing. Taoiseach and I talked about it, and Shane talked about it, and everybody's been bugging me. They're saying, would you do me a favor? It's so unfair what's going on. Could you possibly take the tariffs off of Irish whiskey? And I said, on behalf of the United States of America, I am going to take the tariffs off of...
3: Call me old-fashioned. I don't like that we have a president who can shape trade policy by picking and choosing the winners and losers like that and say, well, people want me to take the tariff off Irish whiskey, so I'm going to take the tariff off that. But I don't like the Mexicans, so I'm going to drive up the tariff on this. The Canadians have pissed me off this week, so they get a 50% tariff. And these guys over here now, we're going to have no tariff with them except on this. And by the way, I'm going to rename Lake Ontario Lake America. I don't think we should have, I don't think the founders intended for us to have a president that had that much power. And I wish Congress would do its job. And I'm glad that to a degree, so many of the tariffs have been found illegal.

0: legal by the U.S. Supreme Court under federal law. But I prefer him to the other side and a lot of his policies I like, I don't like that the president is willing to use tariff policy the way he's doing it. It's bad for the economy and it's bad for the American people. And the salve is not a $5,000 check for all Americans. The Biden $2,000 check for all Americans provoked inflation. The $5,000 check is going to provoke it more. And don't look now, the bond market has given up on Americans ever finding fiscal sanity, and the yield has gone up. We are headed towards a dangerous financial situation in this country because of the spending profligacy by both Republicans and Democrats in Congress. It's a bipartisan spending habit. Both sides are doing it. Both sides just want to buy people's votes with money. It is not saving the future for our kids. It is a reckless, bad stewardship. And we don't spend enough time talking about stewardship, but we probably should, because the president, when he starts doing these sorts of things with trade policy, is not being a good steward of our American finances. And we gotta save the country. And part of that involves, well, saving money. 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
4: The debate over artificial intelligence heats up. I'm Lisa Lacera, Fox News. After the heads of tech companies over the weekend called for putting the brakes on AI advancement and more regulation, Vice President J.D. Vance was asked about it this afternoon.
5: But it's something that we're concerned by, but we want to make sure that we actually regulate smartly and we're thoughtful about the risk here. So there are obviously risks to AI. There are some benefits to AI.
4: Former Anthropic researcher Jacob Coxon tells Fox's Sean Hannity.
6: Nuclear weapons, you discussed, could be used for good or evil, but AI is the only technology that can use itself. So no matter what we want, whether we want to use it for good and get there first, the AI wants things itself, and that's what makes it so unique as a technology in ways, so uniquely terrifying.
4: President Trump has called concerns over artificial intelligence a hoax and a conspiracy. Senate Majority Leader Chuck Schumer has called for all senators' classified briefing on AI development. The Supreme Court has rejected President Trump's bid to restrict mail ballots for the midterm elections, allowing states to continue sending out ballots under the same processes used for years. The court's majority didn't detail its reasoning, though Justice Samuel Alito said in his dissent, the Postal Service has broad authority to regulate the mail and likely does have the power to enforce President Trump's restrictions.

0: The president signed off on new ethics rules that are part of a cryptocurrency bill headed for a Senate vote this week.
1: According to the legislation's Republican authors, the percent of the proposal that includes state attorneys general's ability to enforce the crypto bill. President Trump's support is viewed as key to several Republican senators voting in favor of the Clarity Act.
0: Fox's Jared Halpern at the White House. Democrats calling for stronger ethics language about crypto holdings after President Trump reported more than $1 billion in crypto-related earnings. 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
0: Detainees kept in small cages, just part of the findings of a Department of Homeland Security Inspector General report into conditions at Florida's Alligator Alcatraz.
5: The report confirms the existence of cages described as being slightly larger than a phone booth that were used to detain illegal immigrants. A quote from the report said such confines go against standards for human treatment. ICE written guidelines say single-person cells should be a minimum of 37 square feet. The report said the enclosures in question only measured 16 square feet. The IG report also noted detainees had handbooks saying the facility was run by ICE, even though there was not a formal contract confirming that. Alligator Alcatraz has been closed since June, with detainees either deported or transferred. Gernal Scott, Fox News.
0: Palestinian activist Mahmoud Khalil has sued Columbia University, claiming it failed to address harassment against him and other members of a pro-Palestinian campus group. The university declined comment on the lawsuit, but said in an email to the Associated Press, creating a campus environment where every member of our community feels welcome, supported, and safe is fundamental to who we are as a university. Heavy weekend rain and flooding hitting hard hit in Connecticut.
6: Connecticut Governor Ned Lamont calling this past Sunday morning's heavy rain and subsequent flash flooding a rain bomb. Some Connecticut areas getting about 7 inches of rain in a relatively short amount of time. Now it's an effort to rebuild many bridges.
7: You rebuild them higher up because you're going to have more massive water going through there, taking out the bridges. Deeper culverts going forward, digging down deeper so for more support.
6: Emergency crews responding throughout the day Sunday to vehicles surrounded by rising floodwaters.
0: Fox's Paul Stevens. I'm Lisa Lacera. This is Fox News.
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9: It's a hot week here in southeast Alabama, and it really does look dry most of the time. Might see a couple scattered storm chances by this weekend. A generally clear sky tonight, a low of 73, sunny, hot, and humid on Tuesday. 95 the high, heat index levels to 100. Clear Tuesday night, your low 72. Wednesday, Thursday, lots of sunshine, highs up in the low 90s. End of the week Friday, mainly sunny and hot, lows around 70, afternoon high 93. I'm meteorologist Mark Thibodeau for the Weather Channel, brought to you by Southeastern Cooling on News Talk 103.9.

0: so that they can be readily found. Tonight, we have a special show for you. Jim Byrne is the, he happens to be a cousin of mine. He also had a brother who passed away in the 9/11 attacks. He died, Tim Byrne died in the second tower, right? The second tower was hit, but the first to fall. Tim Byrne passed away 25 years ago. We're going to talk to Jim, his brother, find out how he is honoring his brother and how he is marking the 25th anniversary. But this first hour, we're going to talk to longtime CBS White House correspondent Peter Mayer, who also happens to be Larry King's old newsman. So he's coming back to the show to tell us about he experienced 9/11. He was at the White House. And he was there when it all went down. So we're going to talk with him coming up next. And then, of course, Jim Byrne, the brother of a victim of 9/11. It's a busy night. Stay right there. America at Night, just getting started.
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10: 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Then Glenn Beck tackles the truth from 9 to 11. 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
12: I'm Ashley Dvorkin with a Fox Celebrity Profile with Gal Gadot for Prime Video's The Runner, about a London lawyer who gets an anonymous call during her morning run, ordering her to kill one of her clients in order to save her son and sending her running through the city to find him.
13: It was very easy for me to relate to Maya, because I'll do anything in order to keep my children safe and save their lives, like Maya had to do. With that story, I think that the writer and also Kevin's vision, it's really intense.
12: As for all the running required, Gadot even injured herself while filming and did learn new skills thanks to the role.
13: The biggest gift I got is the ability to know how to run the right way. That was like a big thing. I think that Maya is so smart and sophisticated. She doesn't give up ever. And I think that people that would go in and watch the movie would be

0: He's shocked by the twists and turns in this film.
1: 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Ashley Dvorkin, Fox News.
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0: 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I'm Lisa Brady, Fox News.
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0: Today, it was September 11th, and you blink your eyes, it's 25 years later. We wanted to bring a number of people on the show who have recollections, who were there, who lived it firsthand, so we could remember the stories so we never forget. One of the men that was there was Peter Mayer, White House correspondent for CBS News, and he's out with a new book. The new book is called Chasing the Story, A Reporter's Journey to the White House. Peter Mayer, welcome to America at Night. Thanks for joining us.
1: Great to be with you. I've always wanted to talk to you, McGraw, so I really welcome this opportunity.
0: Well, the voice is legendary. You're a legend, and so it's always nice to spend some time and talk to somebody who was there. First of all, the book just came out, and we were looking for people to talk about 9/11. And in this book, Chasing the Story, you write quite a bit about your experience on 9/11. We'll get into your career and how you got there, but 25 years later, you recount some of those stories, and it's a harrowing minute-by-minute detailed account of what happened. Take me back to that day. What happened in the White House that day?
1: Well, it was at the White House when the planes hit. I was working in our CBS News booth with the late Bill Plant, a tremendous friend of mine and great correspondent in his own right. And like so many others that day 25 years ago today, McGraw, we couldn't believe what we saw. When the first plane hit, we just couldn't understand how this could happen on such a clear day. Then the second plane hit, and we knew that it was terror. And shortly after that, unbeknownst to us, the plane hit the Pentagon. And if I can just do some sound effects here, it sounded like just a stampede of horses inside the White House as Secret Service agents ran back to our area in the press briefing room and all of the TV and radio booths and just started shouting. And I can still hear it in my own mind, McGraw, out, out, everybody out. And so we grabbed, whatever we needed to go out. I grabbed my mini disc recorder, which was the technology of the day, and just started rolling on the sound that I knew would be important. And I did stop for just a moment to send a bulletin to everyone at CBS News worldwide saying, White House evacuated. So then we were rushed out to the front lawn of the White House, the familiar Pennsylvania Avenue side on the north side of the White House. And inexplicably, the officers had their sidearms drawn, and some of them had long arms, rifles and so forth, pointed at the sky. Can you imagine?
0: Mm.
1: And, we just couldn't figure out what was going on. And there were some aircraft flying over, and one of them was unmistakably the Doomsday plane, the plane that is the Flying Command Center.
2: Morning or evening, whether it's ABC, CBS, it's all good. Nice to be here.
0: God love Supreme Court making a late last-minute decision. What did they say today?
3: They blocked Trump's attempt to restrict mail-in voting and to use the U.S. Postal Service to put more limitations on, I guess, how mail he conducted in America. Two ruling from the court. It's Justices Alito and Thomas, who are often aligned, who were in the dissent. But this thing really seems to put a death knell in Trump's attempt to change mail-in voting and federalize restrictions. We're 49 days from the election. North Carolina's ballots have already been distributed. This thing is way too late in the game for a change of rules or scoring.
0: But what was interesting was they ruled that it was right. Didn't Kavanaugh rule it was too late? This can certainly come back for 2028, can it?
3: Oh boy, yeah. I think Justice Kavanaugh's concurrence made that clear. There was more the time on the calendar, or at least time on the calendar.

0: governor was part of his criteria. But you still have six justices going the other way here. I don't suspect the Trump administration will stop trying on this. I think they've been pretty clear. The president's put a mandate down that he wants this thing changed. But I just don't see it as feasible for 2026. You know, the politics of this are all kinds of skewed, though. I think it's presumptuous to assume a limitation on mail-in voting is necessarily going to favor one party in one state. Both parties vote by mail. President voted by mail. Oregon votes, I think, exclusively by mail. The politics are not predictable here, so that makes part of this an open-ended question.
1: That's an interesting ruling, considering it's been just, right, as you said, days before voting started, and in some states, mail-in ballots have already gone out. This and Missouri sure have played last-minute politics with a lot of this stuff.
0: Missouri is a real interesting case, and I suspect if you talk to Ed Martin, the former pardon attorney, he'll have lots of thoughts on his old state of Missouri. That's where he's run for office before. Missouri had a map they tried to get put in place for 2026, but the Supreme Court in Missouri said no, that it's not the way it's to be done, that it wasn't, I guess, the court decided lawful. The Supreme Court did not intervene to restore things the way Missouri's Republican lawmakers wanted. So they're going to go back to a 2024 map. That so dramatically changes one of the seats. There was a Kansas City area seat that was deemed to be, under the new map, a very safe Republican seat. It is now, once again, a very safe Democratic seat. That's about as different as one can get. That's the consequence of this map. And Democrats are somewhat optimistic about putting a suburban St. Louis Republican seat in play, though that may be more of a reach.
1: Yeah, I don't know if there's going to be any upsets. Emmanuel Cleaver is that Kansas City congressman, the Democrat. He probably gets his seat back. But it just goes to show you this map into Missouri. We've been talking about it all last week. No one's going to change how they vote. It only changes how they're going to count the votes. And because of the different ways the courts ruled, there's a good chance that the Democrats, right, are going to have that seat as opposed to Republicans. And that's why there's such a fight over this gerrymandering, because it's not who votes, it's how you count the votes.
0: I think that's right. I mean, you're not changing any of the candidates or any of the nominees, especially this late in the game. So it's the same people running. They guess they're just running under different lines. This is a case of politicians trying to choose their voters versus the voters choosing their politicians. And both parties have their hands dirty in this. This is a bipartisan, mid-decade, I guess, arms race that's been underway. Democrats, though, would tell you, if you ask them, or even if you didn't, that in California and in Virginia and ultimately in Maryland, they're having the voters decide whether to do this and whether to approve new maps, whereas in other states, it was legislatures or state officials doing it. Missouri, Florida, Tennessee, Alabama. Democrats would argue it's much less, Democratic.
1: Scott McFarland, our guest. Let's move on. The Kennedy Center, you thought you'd never read this, but the Kennedy Center saying they're going to go bankrupt, and the only way they can save themselves is if they put Donald Trump's name on the building?
0: Yeah, let's see how that goes over in court tomorrow. There's a 10 a.m. Eastern time hearing in federal court on the lawsuit that is trying to stop Trump from re-adding his name to the Kennedy Center and the Kennedy Center board from closing the place for 2 years for renovation. Plaintiffs have sued to stop it, saying it's not lawful because that type of thing has to be approved by Congress and wasn't. The judge has been somewhat sus on what the team Trump at the Kennedy Center has been doing. Let's see if he has anything to say about this claim that they're going to go bankrupt and insolvent unless they put Trump's name on the place. That notwithstanding, there's also a 12:30 p.m. Eastern time Kennedy Center board meeting tomorrow where presumably all this will be discussed. I don't know what to make of the argument that you have to have Trump's name on there or they won't make payroll or won't be able to fix the place. I don't know the inner workings of their finances. I can't see them, but a lot of the artists canceled after Trump took the place over. A lot of the people who wanted to be part of the Kennedy Center as visitors stopped coming when Trump put his name on it. The Kennedy Center board's arguing that the donors want Trump's name on it. Okay, but you still need Congress's approval to do this, and it's still not lawful whether there's financial problems or not.
1: Never a dull moment. And just down the street, Scott McFarland, how about the latest with the reflecting pool, the company that was in charge of putting the padding down and the chemicals down said it was their fault. They had a chemical reaction, and they said it was their fault as the reason why, not some vandal, but it was the company.

0: company that was hired did it wrong.
1: Oh, you know me so well. Yes. So the reflecting pool is neither reflecting nor a pool right now. It's still under reconstruction from the first reconstruction. The contractor says, my bad. We're the reason this happened. It wasn't some box-cutting vandal. Trump has stopped talking about that. He stopped making that accusation. But these pending criminal cases in Washington, D.C. are likely soon to fully go away. If they don't, the defendants have quite an argument to bring to court.
0: See how all that works out. And the good news is Mitch McConnell. People forgot all about Mitch McConnell, but he showed up in his Senate seat today?
1: He showed up at the Capitol, did not answer any questions, but this is the first time we've seen him at the Capitol since June 14th. The two open-ended questions is how long is he going to stay here? I mean, his term ends, his career ends January 3rd, 2027. Is he going to make it back for more business between now and then? That's one question. The second question, perhaps more open-ended, is why isn't he even telling people his situation? He didn't tell the governor of Kentucky his situation. He didn't tell his colleagues what his situation was or how he was doing, what the prognosis was, when he'd return. And I think that's got a lot of people concerned, that we're not sharing information with stakeholders. There should be more transparency, even among legislators. Nothing's going to change overnight, but Mitch McConnell has raised the question.
0: Yeah, really interesting story about Mitch McConnell. Lastly, Scott McFarland, we got just a couple moments left. President Trump makes a weekend trip to Ireland. While he's there, I don't know if he was twisting the knife or looking to make some stories, but just observes that he sure would like a reunification between Northern Ireland and Ireland. Seemed like it ruffled a lot of feathers, and it seems like most of the Irish, both the Northern Ireland and the Irish, didn't take the bait.
1: Not sure that's exactly the next international intrigue he wants to get himself into, but maybe he's got a plan. Maybe he sees an opening there, but that's a tough one to immerse yourself in, especially with other foreign conflicts around the globe. But let's see if it takes a beat and somehow there's progress made.
0: Crazy stuff. That is Scott McFarland. Scott, thanks for putting up with us on a busy night with some technical difficulties. You are a true professional. Thank you, sir. And we will check in with you next Monday. Thank you, sir.
1: Anytime.
0: If you missed the story, President Trump went to Ireland last weekend. And it's been, 25 years or so since the Good Friday Accords, where there is now peace that is reigning between Northern Ireland and Ireland. And the only real angst between the two is that Northern Ireland is part of England, right? Great Britain, which is part of Brexit. They're not in the European Union. And Ireland is in the European Union. And so that border, that land border, has created quite a bit of controversy and consternation over how do you sort of deal with the trade. And so there's been some rumblings that there's some people in Northern Ireland that would like to sort of reunify with Ireland. But look, it's been peaceful for the last 25 years. They have some type of tentative peace. The economies of Ireland is booming. And so let's not upset the apple cart. Let's, heaven forbid, not go back to the troubles. President Trump goes in and says, hey, what do you guys think about reunifying? Isn't this a great idea? As you can imagine, the Irish are smart enough not to take the bait. There are quotes from the officials saying President Trump sure does like to stir up things, but obviously he realizes that's not going to happen. Great Britain said that's a nice comment, but it has to go to the will of the people. Part of the Northern Ireland Good Friday Accords was that if unification is ever granted, it has to be voted on by both the people of Northern Ireland and Ireland. And so it's not just a stroke of the pen. It's got to be a vote of the people. And so I think they were smart enough to. President Trump loves to stir the pot. And so he went over there trying to stir the pot. They just didn't take the bait. All right. Here's the scoop. Coming up next hour, we are going to be checking in with a woman who wrote a book about the polio vaccine. Because, believe it or not, there were two different polio vaccines. Jonas Salk gets all the credit, but there was another scientist who created a weakened live version of the polio vaccine. What happened? How did it happen? And

0: what are the long-term effects? And so it's an interesting story from a scientist who studied these things. And while she was studying, she started to stumble across things she didn't even know. And she was the one who was working on these vaccines. So it was a great history. And with all this talk about vaccines, we thought we'd get her on because it's a fascinating story. That's coming up next hour. But stay right there after we break on the bottom of the hour. Ed Martin, who was a patent attorney for President Trump, has left the patent attorney's office and showed up last night on the season premiere of 60 Minutes talking about Leslie Stahl's story about people who were charging people to get pardons. And Ed Martin, I think, it was fantastic. I think he should have been a... the White House press secretary. He handled himself so well. So we'll talk with Ed Martin coming up here in just a couple minutes. And then we'll talk about polio vaccines. And then, of course, your phone calls in our number three. We are just getting started. Text messages and everything else. 1-844-2-McGraw. 1-844-262-4729. Stay right there. America at Night. Back in a moment.
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0: 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I've been surfing here since I was a kid. Now, seeing my grandson out on the water, it means everything to me. 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
3: I'm Gianna Gelosi with your Fox True Crime Minute. Gilgo Beach serial killer Rex Huerman was disciplined for drug possession and smuggling a package into the infamous Little Siberia prison where he's set to spend the rest of his life. The New York Post reporting the 62-year-old was caught by correctional officers in mid-July trying to smuggle something into prison and was later found with unspecified drugs. The serial killer is locked away in one of New York State's oldest prisons, the Clinton Correctional Facility in Dannemora, up in the Adirondack Mountains near the Canadian border. The former Manhattan architect admitted in April to killing and dumping the bodies of eight women along desolate stretches of Long Island. Their bound and dismembered bodies began to be uncovered in December of 2010. In June, he was sentenced to multiple life sentences as part of a plea and is expected to participate in a Mindhunter-style program to help the FBI figure out what drove him to kill. 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I'm Gianna Gelosi with your Fox True Crime Minute.
4: Sun Gatecode to Gaming.
5: The White House has removed one of its newly launched web games from arcade.gov, following a veiled copyright warning from the Tetris company. Build the Wall used falling Tetris-style blocks to direct players to erect a barricade. The Tetris brand publicly distanced itself from the effort on social media, noting they take copyright infringement very seriously. Four other games still remain hosted on the government portal, alongside a coming-soon mystery slot. Sony's PlayStation Studios has officially pulled the plug on director Hideo Kojima's upcoming action espionage game, Pheasant. The project is widely viewed as a spiritual successor to Kojima's seminal Metal Gear Solid franchise, which he was forced to leave behind following his departure from publisher Konami in 2015. Sony reportedly stepped away over budgetary concerns, but Microsoft's Xbox swooped in almost immediately to take Sony's place. Eamon Dignam, Fox News.
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1: Dear friend of the show, Ed Martin was the former pardon attorney for President Trump. And now all of a sudden I'm minding my own business, eating dinner, and he pops up on 60 Minutes. I sent him a text. I said, come on the show and let's talk about it. Ladies and gentlemen, the legendary Ed Martin back on America at Night. Ed, welcome back, my friend.
2: McGraw, always great to be with you. It's been a lot of years, you and I, back in the KTRS studios and goofing around. And so it's great to be with you and all across the country, people listening to you. It's awesome. So good to be with you. Thank you.
1: You got it. So you've gone big time, and now you're hanging out with all the hobnobbing with all the honchos. Take me through this 60 Minutes story. What happened? How did you get involved, and what did you think of it?
2: Well, you know, thank you for asking. A lot of times people go right past it, and I haven't had the chance to answer this. I was in my last week of work as the pardon attorney. I had announced that I was leaving, and I was leaving on Friday, and I got a call from a friend who worked at CBS, and he said, hey, 60 Minutes is doing a piece on the pardons, and they would like to talk to you if you were willing. And I said, well, I'm in finishing up work. I said, talk to me on at last day. And got to the last day of work, and they called up. And I said, well, you know, I do have a perspective. I've been at this for over a year, and I have an opinion. And I thought, I'll weigh in and frankly kind of defend the president, what he's been doing. So I met up with Leslie Stahl, and it was really surreal. You know, she's been in I've been watching 60 Minutes for 30 years, 40 years, and she's been there. So we had this a little bit less than an hour conversation. And, you know, you think you really made your points. You kind of carried the day. And I think I was in the show for like 2 minutes, you know. But it was very interesting. And, you know, from my perspective, Donald Trump turns a lot of things on their head. And it makes people crazy sometimes, and sometimes they love it. One thing he's done with pardons is most presidents wait till the end. And they do it at the very end. And if it's controversial, it's kind of on the way out. You know, Bill Clinton pardoned a guy named Mark Rich. You know, Biden pardoned Fauci on the way out. So, but Trump's done it all along the way. And it's gotten a lot of attention. It's gotten a lot of people coming forward saying, you know, pick me, give me a pardon. So I understood the attention on it. I thought Leslie Stahl thought it was all nefarious. But it was really interesting. And I think I contributed a bit to the story. And we'll see. There's a lot more coverage of the topic, I think, and there will be for a few more months.
1: TV always works that way. They sit you down for 40 minutes and they use 6 seconds of it. So that's
2: yeah,
1: that's
2: exactly.
1: Not surprising. But the story in and of itself, I thought you acquitted yourself perfectly, and I thought the administration in their response was fine. But clearly, the story is that some people, and they sort of appeared to be hangers on, are sort of going around, sounds like scamming people out of money, trying to get them to pay. And then these people sort of hang out at Mar-a-Lago trying

0: throw a piece of paper at President Trump or something.
1: Yeah, I mean, here's the thing. One thing that the listeners should realize, and it is kind of interesting, of all the powers in the Constitution, the pardon power is almost unique in how like singularly powerful. The president can do it for any reason, for no reason. He can do it at the beginning of the term, at the end of the term. There's no advice and consent of the Senate. There's no review by the judiciary. You have this plenary power. And from the beginning of the founding, the founders put it in at the very beginning of the Constitution. In fact, they wrote a long piece, Federalist 74, describes why. At that time, they wanted the full-on pardon power for the commander-in-chief and chief executive to actually pardon rebellion. There was, and George Washington used it that way. He pardoned some rebels to try to hold the thing together. So, but it's so completely powerful that there's no real way to check it. So Bill Clinton pardoned a guy named Rich, you know, and it looked like he gave a bunch of money. But unless you can sort of prove that somehow there was this actual quid pro quo, it kind of doesn't matter. So Trump has, again, done lots of stuff and lots of action. And there are lots of people who are claiming they can get this or that done. And as you say, to me, it looks like snake oil salesman, because I sort of see the process inside. On the other hand, it has happened that the president gets an idea. I mean, he called me once, the president. He said, will you look into this diesel mechanic who was charged under the EPA? And I said, okay. And I looked into it. And that came out of nowhere. And he ended up pardoning the guy. So, I mean, sometimes it comes from out of nowhere. I once got a call from a guy who played golf with the president. And he said, I played golf with the president yesterday. I had this question on pardons. And he said, call Ed Martin. And I said, well, I don't know whether that means to help him or not. But, I took the information and we looked at it. So it's such a plenary power that if you're a hanger-on or you're a lawyer, you can probably get away with saying, hey, I can get the president's attention. By the way, this president does have a track record of noticing something on X and deciding to engage. So it's not as far-fetched, perhaps, as it sounds, at least if you're looking for hope. And a lot of people are looking for hope in tough situations.
0: Ed Martin, our guest. Ed, I certainly know enough to know that President Trump could call you up and say, hey, I saw this story, or I read this article, or I talked to... I talked to Kim Kardashian, check it out for me. But did you ever go to him and say, hey, what about these? Or was it always one way from him to you?
1: Well, and let me not overstate it. I went to the president once talking about a specific pardon that had caught my attention because I thought he would care to know about it. But I would more often go to like the chief of staff and the White House counsel and say, hey, here's a category of people who fit into an area. And I'll give you a quick example. When I first started, I had a woman come in to tell me she wanted to bring me and introduce me to 27 women that had been treated poorly. And I said, well, okay. And I did a lot of meetings. I did a lot of meetings with people over and over again. These 27 women had all gone to jail for something small, like a year or two on a fraud thing. But then they got this restitution. One woman owed like $280 million. And she was a secretary for a guy who committed fraud. But they charged a conspiracy and everybody was joined and severally liable. So her life was, she described it as a second life sentence. She served her time. Now she's out and she owes $200 million or whatever. And so there was this category of people who owed money based on sort of their proximity to this crime, these crimes. And it didn't seem fair. And that category is one that like the president's policy team has looked at, like, how do you, that's a law that was changed in 1996 and it's not working well. So there was, the president is really interested. Well, let me say this, McGraw, when I first started, he said to me two categories. One is second chance. He loves the people in prison that have done well and get a second chance. He loves that. And we look for those. The other one is coming out of his own experience. He said, people that had the government weaponized against him, he said, where they just got really roughed up by the prosecutors because he had been himself in the last couple of years. That's how he felt. And so those were two categories. And sometimes he'd find people in that category and sometimes, you know, other ones. And we would, the process is, again, very fluid and not, it's not like set in stone. It's kind of, we review things to make sure we do a good job of knowing who these people are. But ultimately, you know, the president's going to be the one that decides what he wants to do. And by the way, he could do everything from get out of jail, you know, just commute the sentence, forgive the debt, a restitution, or a full pardon. There's like a range that he can do.
0: Ed Martin, let me ask this question. Let me take it out of politics. Being a patent attorney, being a pardon attorney, being in the Justice Department, you've had a chance to see sort of how the law works. Fair and unfair. Yeah. What are you What are your experiences?

0: that you take from your job there?
1: Well, you know, let me make one thing and make you smile, McGraw. I will say the president said in the press conference he was going to pardon Pete Rose posthumously, and he has not signed the paperwork. And there's a lot of Pete Rose fans out there, including Pete's family, that really wants that. It hasn't happened yet. So every time it comes to opening day, it's been like two opening days, I've tried to get it in there. But, you know, I will say this, McGraw. I'm an old-fashioned, pretty hard-line conservative. And so you'd think I'm law and order and all. Getting a close look, and, you know, I represented some of the January 6th defendants, the ones that needed pro bono help. The system is kind of stacked against we the people. The power of the courts and the prosecutors is too much, and it's off balance. And, you know, what's funny, McGraw, is you could probably make a joke and might be stinging a little and say, hey, Ed, where were you in the 90s when, you know, African-Americans were saying that the prosecutors were way stacked against them on the drugs and things? You know, there was some real heavy sentences and all. And, I'm willing to kind of say, okay, let me think. But right now, if you get indicted in a federal court by a federal prosecutor, you almost don't have a chance. You really don't. And that's not the American system, right? It's supposed to be more equal and more, more likely that you can fight back. And one of the reasons why, in my opinion, is the prosecutors have become obsessed with winning. Because if you win and you're a winning prosecutor, you end up with a big job. You get to a big firm. In the old days, you met guys like, there's a guy named Jim Crow. You might remember him. He's an old prosecutor in St. Louis for 30 or 40 years. He's probably 75 years old. He was a prosecutor his whole life. That was his life, to be a prosecutor, not to get to a big firm. So somewhere along the way, our system started to generate guys and gals that had to be prosecutors to go win at all costs. And and the cost is against we the people. And I really think it's off balance. And I think we've got to worry about it a lot.
0: But it's interesting because wouldn't a federal prosecutor not bring charges unless they're pretty confident they would win? Otherwise, they're destroying people's lives if they just think they can win, right? Don't you want to make sure, if you're a federal prosecutor, that you have the goods to win?
1: Yeah, I mean, yes. But, you know, when you're, it's like playing single A team gets to play the LA Dodgers right now. You know, everybody there is a ball player, and on any given day, you know, a single A player could hit Otani, but most days they can't, right? And when after Otani, there's 17 guys after him, you know, so it, at a certain point, the system is stacked in such a way that you can't catch your breath. So even more troubling, McGraw, is you only take the cases that you know you can slam down their throat, and you got no chance. You're not taking the close cases because, you know, you don't want to lose a case. So it's you know, when you go to London, I know you travel a bit and all, you go to London, you can see the crown jewels, you know, go actually see the crown. In America, our crown jewels is they're on Constitution Avenue. It's the Constitution and the rule of law and the Bill of Rights. But the rule of law, if we get that messed up, we're missing, that's the crown jewels. And I'm just saying, it's off balance. If you have money and access to power and you are on the right side of things, you win. And by the way, it's not just a Democrat or Republican. That's power. One side has power, the other doesn't. More and more, that feels like it's a stacked system. And I think, by the way, McGraw, you've listened to callers and everyone. In the last 10 years, more and more people think the system's rigged. It's rigged against us. And they're sick of that, right? And that's how they feel. Sometimes it's how you feel about the system that's as important as exactly what it is. And by the way, we still have the best system in the whole world and the history of the world, but it's off balance a bit, and we ought to worry about it. And I think that, social media and attention on things in the moment makes people whipsaw back and forth on judges and all, but it's a problem I worry about.
0: I get it, but, you know, you go back to the movie Shawshank Redemption, right? Everyone's innocent at Shawshank, right? The lawyer screwed it up. They didn't do anything to get him in there. All the guilty people,
1: Well, and that's in the interview with Leslie Stahl. I think I talked to 1,000 people over the last year in my office. They come in and they plead their case, and everybody's innocent, and everybody had misconduct by the prosecutors and all that, right? It is really true, I know. But I'll tell you something, McGraw, also different, like, you know, I know you, especially now these last, in this show, you're talking to people about where they are. It's not always politics. You know, a pardon is a mercy. Mercy is not justice. Justice is get what you deserve, get accountability. Mercy is something you didn't earn. You know, I wrote a piece on this about, remember the good thief on Calvary with Christ on Good Friday? And he's like, you know, me and you, guy, we, the good thief and the other thief, we're like, what, how do we end up here? And he's like, I don't know, but ask for a, we should ask for a break. And he does, and he gets, and he says to Jesus, you know, go easy on me. And he says, I will. And the point.

0: is mercy is a different category. It's kind of a unique in the American system, and it's kind of exciting in that way. And it's not about whether you're guilty or innocent. It's about, in a way, is there a chance for mercy? I don't know. Everybody kind of needs that in their own life, right? Let alone in the system. But it's been really a good experience, and I'm privileged to have been up close to some great people. And the best people, by the way, are these guys that come out of prison and can talk about how they got their life together and what it means. And you know, they make you and I look like underachievers, you know, compared to how they've been able to put life together.
1: Well, we had Daryl Strawberry on a couple weeks ago, and he was talking about his pardon that he got from President Trump and how appreciative he was and how his life has turned around. It was really a very lovely story when it came to Daryl Strawberry.
0: Well, I got a little bit of a story on that, and I'd love to tell Daryl someday. I met him a few years ago. You know, he put his life together amazingly well. His wife is amazing. He's like a good dude. Well, I'll tell you the story. I got a call from the Attorney General and Todd Blanche. Then he was the Deputy AG. And he said, hey, the president was at Yankee Stadium last night. And Randy Levine said to him, what about the Strawberry pardon? And the president called Todd, and he said, let's get that one done. And so it came right over, and it actually happened like really quickly, because that the president, I don't know when that was, you could look it up. He went up to Yankee Stadium for a game, and that exchange happened in the owner's box. Is that his name, Randy Levine, right? Like the president of the Yankees, one of the old time, you know, been around a while as a guy up there. And that was how that happened. And it happened real quickly. In fact, the funny thing is I tried to throw Gooden in too. Gooden had a problem, and that didn't get anywhere. I said, let's put Strawberry in with Gooden. I mean, what's the press on that, right? The two bad boys of 85, and it didn't, that didn't happen. So I don't know.
1: Ed Martin, last question for you. Ed Martin appeared on 60 Minutes last night. He's on America tonight. Last question for you. A lot of people don't know. I got about a minute here. A lot of people don't know that you worked in the Vatican with Pope John Paul II. What did you think when they elected an American pope?
0: That was McGraw. I was stunned. You know, you and I talked for years. I consider myself like an insider. I can understand. You know, I knew Regali, I knew Tim Dolan. You mentioned I know John Paul II. And I just never thought in our lifetime we'd see an American, you know. And I think it was at the time I kind of was like, oh, he must be Peruvian. Remember, because he lived in Peru and he was a citizen there. But that was only because they required him to do it. But even worse, I mean, I'm just grateful he's a Chicago White Sox fan, not a Cubs fan. We would have had to, you know, kind of schism the church. But it was I was amazed. And I think he's been great. I mean, an American as Pope is so interesting because he comes with all our sensibility and out to the world. And I don't love everything about some of his politics. I think he's done a great job. His birthday was the other day, I think, and it's exciting. It was amazing. I couldn't believe it. I still can't really believe it.
1: Ed Martin, hold that thought. We'll get you on, talk a little politics as we get closer to Election Day. Thanks for checking in. Good stuff last night on 60 Minutes, and we'll talk to you down the road.
0: Thanks, McGraw. Talk to you soon. See you.
1: Ed Martin, ladies and gentlemen, America at Night. Back in a moment.
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4: I'm Michelle Foligno. That kind of spark. Ella Langley's Choosing Texas sits atop the Billboard Hot 100 chart for a record-breaking 21st week at number one on the all-genre chart, moving to within 1 week of potentially tying the longest run ever atop the chart. That record belongs to Mariah Carey's All I Want for Christmas Is You, the holiday song out in 1994 that has repeatedly hit number one during the holidays from 2019 to this past Christmas, with 22 weeks at number one on the Hot 100. George Strait is adding another honor to his record-setting career. The Nashville Songwriters Hall of Fame says Strait will receive its rare Career Maker Award, only the second artist ever to get it, after Reba McEntire back in 2018. The honor goes to artists who helped songwriters earn their own Hall of Fame inductions. He'll get it October 26th at Nashville's Music City Center during a ceremony that also inducts Taylor Swift as the Hall's youngest ever member. That's Fox Country on Fox News.
5: Take a pause.
6: It's called EHD, and it's reported to be killing deer in Michigan, Missouri, Pennsylvania, and especially Wisconsin, where Aaron Larson is deer herd health specialist for the state's Department of Natural Resources.
7: EHD is epizootic hemorrhagic disease. It primarily affects our white-tailed deer. It's spread by midges or really small insects or noceums.
6: EHD isn't quite as deadly in southern and western states where deer have built up an immunity. But as for deer in central U.S. states,
7: there really isn't anything that can be done with it being spread by those midges. What we do know is when we get a hard frost, it'll kill back those adult midges and basically stop the spread.
6: Is there any chance humans can contract this? Maybe by eating venison?
7: Well, the virus is not a risk to humans. The virus also doesn't last in a carcass. So the carcass of the deer is also not a risk to the spread or to humans at all.
6: Take a pause. Jill Nato, Fox News.
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13: Ed Martin is good radio. Don't kid yourself. Ed Martin is good radio. I like that we tried to sneak in a Dwight Gooden pardon, or maybe even a Pete Rose pardon. That's fantastic. All right, stay right there. When we come back at hour number two, believe it or not, there is an unbelievable book out, and it is the true story of the polio vaccine, but not in the way you would think, because the polio vaccine is a polio vaccine, right? Jonas Salk is credited with creating and discovering the polio vaccine. And he was hailed as a champion. However, believe it or not, there is another story about Albert Sabin. He is another scientist who created a polio vaccine with a live virus. And together, they eradicated polio from being the scourge of society. But it's an interesting tale about how it happened, what happened, and why the two vaccines are still in use today and why we use one and not the other. Stay right there. That's going to come up next hour. We'll do all of that. And then we hope to get to open phones

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8: Presidential pushback. I'm Lisa Lacerra, Fox News. President Trump says more regulations on artificial intelligence are not needed.
9: Those demanding a slowdown in AI development and data centers are part of a sick conspiracy, President Trump says. The president says the government already has tremendous criminal and regulatory power over companies and has stopped AI people from doing bad or potentially bad things. President Trump says overregulation or slowing down development only benefits China.
10: I've said it from the beginning. Whoever wins AI, and we're leading by a lot, whoever wins AI wins.
9: But tech leaders are raising new alarms about the potential of artificial intelligence soon advancing beyond human control.
8: Fox's Jared Halpern at the White House. Former Anthropic researcher Jacob Cox on sounding the alarm. He tells Fox's Sean Hannity.
11: The reason this is unique is AI is moving so incredibly quickly, we won't have time to respond to it before it's too late.
8: This afternoon, Vice President J.D. Vance said the administration wants to make sure AI is regulated smartly. The Supreme Court has rejected President Trump's bid to restrict mail ballots ahead of the midterm elections. Kentucky Senator Mitch McConnell returned to the Senate this afternoon to place his first vote in months.
12: He'd been recovering from a fall at his home earlier this year. In comments to the media that had to be enhanced to be clearly heard, McConnell said he was surprised by the reception.
13: I wasn't sure how many, but I'm glad to see it. Time to get back to work.
12: His presence will give Republicans a needed vote on legislation involving cryptocurrency and college sports to come this session. McConnell will finish out this current Senate term, his seventh, and retire when the new Congress begins next January.
8: Fox's Kurnal Scott. 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
2: President Trump responds after the attorney for Lindsey Clancy asked him to get involved ahead of a possible retrial of his client.
3: Lindsey Clancy's attorney Kevin Reddington had said he knows the president can't pardon Clancy as it's not a federal case, but wanted him to intervene and said so during a recent interview. The president was asked about it ahead of his trip to Ireland Sunday.
4: It's a very sad situation. Three children are dead, so I don't know, but it's actually a state situation.
5: He's asking you to call the prosecutor in the state. Would you do that?
4: I hope they could work it out. That's something they have to work out.
3: The Plymouth County, Massachusetts DA has not yet officially said if they will seek a retrial. A mistrial was declared earlier this month after 11 jurors voted to find Clancy not guilty by reason of insanity. One juror wanted to find her guilty. Jessica Rosenthal, Fox News.
2: A billionaire sports team owner speaking out after his team's punishment for circumventing the league's salary cap.
6: Los Angeles Clippers owner Steve Ballmer issuing a statement saying the team will accept the league's punishment for salary cap violations. The statement saying in part, quote, "I want to apologize to our fans, employees, and my fellow NBA team owners for the distraction and distress this matter has caused," end quote. The NBA stripping the Clippers of five future first-round draft picks, fining them $30 million, and suspending Ballmer for 1 year. After an investigation found the team paid superstar Kawhi Leonard even more money through sponsors. The team is also reportedly under federal investigation by the U.S. Attorney's Office in Brooklyn, New York. Frank Lanza, Fox News.
2: At the box office this weekend, Practical Magic 2 opened at number one, earning $30 million. After 6 weeks at number one, Spider-Man Brand New Day fell to number two, earning $8.6 million. And Christopher Nolan's The Odyssey rounded out the top three, earning $8.1 million. Runner took fourth place with $6.4 million. I'm Lee Silasera. This is Fox News.
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9: It's a hot week here in southeast Alabama, and it really does look dry most of the time. Might see a couple scattered storm chances by this weekend. A generally clear sky tonight, a low of 73, sunny, hot, and humid on Tuesday. 95 the high, heat index levels to 100. Clear Tuesday night, your low 72. Wednesday, Thursday, lots of sunshine, highs up in the low 90s. End of the week Friday, mainly sunny and hot, lows around 70, afternoon high 93. I'm meteorologist Mark Thibodeau for the Weather Channel, brought to you by Southeastern Cooling on News Talk 103.9.
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11: All right, stay right there. We got lots to get to and some news tonight. We got the Supreme Court rejecting President Trump's mail-in balloting process. So that's been put on hold. And so we're going to go with the rules that we have in place, and maybe that'll change for 2028. But as for 2026, since already mail-in ballots have already gone out in North Carolina and other states, the Supreme Court says, hey, hold off. We're not going to do anything. The 10-year Treasury yield rose briefly to 5% today, and then it backed down the highest levels in 3 years. So you got that going on. And then, of course, today, all the rage was about artificial intelligence. And what's so interesting in this is, so now you've got the people who are running artificial intelligence saying, hey, okay, now it's time to regulate. And you've got Trump full steam ahead. You also have some other people who are, getting into the argument saying that these

doomsday scenarios are overblown and a bit of a, you know, a little bit of an over-dramatization, let's put it that way, that you're now starting to see some people say these people are doing it for marketing purposes, they're doing it for all the reasons, but no, this is not going to be the end of the world as we know it. So this artificial intelligence thing is really starting to get interesting because you have the people who are in there saying, no, this is the, I've seen the end. And then other people who are on the outside saying, it's a bunch of hooey. Then you got President Trump saying full steam ahead. So there's a lot to this, and we'll get into this next hour as we continue on with this artificial intelligence. But it is clearly the issue of the day. There's no question about that. Let's see what else we got going on here. So hold that thought, because coming up this hour, coming up straight ahead, we're going to talk to this Albert Sabin. The book is called Albert Sabin, The Life of a Polio Vaccine Pioneer. And it is this true story of not Jonas Salk, who gets credited with the vaccine, but there was another polio vaccine that was discovered and was administrated. And that's an interesting story in and of itself. So we'll get into that coming up here in just a minute. Hold that thought. And then, of course, phone calls and text messages. 1-844-2-McGraw. That's 1-844-262-4729. America at Night. Back in a moment.

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6: There's no stopping the self-driving vehicle movement. Industry advocates will tell you it's safer and sometimes cheaper and more efficient. But Congress has shown a mixed bag on legislation to set the rules for the road. The general public can't buy a self-driving car or truck, but the number of robo-taxis and self-driving delivery trucks continues to increase every year. According to the National Highway Traffic Safety Administration, there are about 4,000 driverless taxis on the road nationwide. Transportation Secretary Sean Duffy is a big supporter of this movement, often citing the more than 39,000 people who died in car crashes in 2024. The House Energy and Commerce Committee has been sitting on

0: They're practicing. The military recently performed orbital dogfighting in a first-ever live-fly exercise in space. Space.com says spacecraft were maneuvering through simulated contested environments. The exercises used assets and personnel from each military branch. Air and Space Forces reported that Space Force General Stephen Whiting told reporters last month, quote, "We will take some of our existing satellites and work with partners to demonstrate what are some of the requirements and capabilities to be able to maneuver for advantage." He noted, quote, "The side that can maneuver persistently and at scale will set the operational rhythm in orbit." Kevin Uretsky, Fox News.
1: How's Tommy doing now?
2: Much better.
1: You said it was asthma?
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6: Lots of talk about vaccines these days and lots of talk about the polio vaccine. There is a brand new book that came out this summer that takes a deep dive into the polio vaccine in a way in which really explains a lot of things. The book is called Albert Sabin, The Life of a Polio Vaccine Pioneer, and it's written by Karen Torghele. Karen, welcome to America at Night. Thanks for joining us.
7: Well, thanks for having me.
6: We should say that you worked as an epidemiologist, and you worked for the Centers for Disease Control, and so this is in your world, and so you had a chance to write the book. But let's get started first here with, I thought Jonas Salk was the guy who was the vaccine pioneer, and he was the one who came up with the polio vaccine. Who was Albert Sabin?
7: So Jonas Salk developed the vaccine that's injected, and he was first to develop it and have it tested to show that it was safe and effective in 1955. His worked at the level that was a little different than Sabin. Sabin was working behind the scenes on one that would be developed from a live, attenuated, or weakened form of the virus. And so his would be longer lasting and would work to help stop epidemics, whereas the Salk vaccine did not. But because Jonas Salk was first, we all memorized his name in school. I know I did. And so Sabin became like the second man on the moon. His vaccine is probably what 99% of the world has in their bodies today, but we don't know him by name because we know his vaccine by its name, which became known as the sugar cube vaccine because it was given on a sugar cube, which made it very popular with children and everyone worldwide.
6: Interesting. So there was two different forms of the vaccine, and there's a lot of talk about that. We'll get to that in a minute as we go on. But what made you so interested in this? Why did you want to write this book? What was your energy to write the book?
7: I was fortunate enough to be asked to do a project at the Centers for Disease Control that involved gathering oral histories of some of the scientists who worked at the CDC during the polio epidemic years in the United States. And as I talked to them, I gathered information for background. And I found that there were 6 or 8 books about Jonas Salk, but there was nothing on Albert Sabin. But as I talked to these scientists, I found out that when there was a story to be told about one or the other of them, the ones about Jonas Salk were not very interesting, but if they knew Albert Sabin, their whole body language changed and they had stories to tell. And they ran along the same lines. He was a great scientist, but he was sort of a prickly personality who had temper tantrums and did outrageous things internationally. So I found out why no one wrote a biography about him, and it turned out to be that people had tried, but because of his personality, when they tried to work with him when he was alive, it just became almost impossible.

0: possible because he was a perfectionist. He was hypercritical, and people would try, but eventually would just give up. So that left it undone, and that bothered me a lot because it became obvious that he was a fantastic scientist and a great humanitarian in spite of his personality, which makes it a much more interesting biography.
1: So you can separate the genius of the scientist versus the bore of the personality.
0: Yes.
1: Yeah, interesting. We'll get to that as well. Who is he? Where did he come from? Who is Albert Sabin?
0: So Albert Sabin and his family lived in what was then imperialist Russia and is now Poland. And they were subject to pogroms and persecution from people who were pillaging and damaging anything related to the Jewish population in their towns. And his family were subjected to some of those things as well. It came to the point that their lives were in danger. And in fact, when Albert Sabin was born in 1906, they kept his birth a secret because they didn't want to bring attention to their family and that there was a new baby. And they also didn't want him registered for anything like the military service later on in life so that he could be drafted. So it was very, very tricky time for his family. They eventually decided that they would have to immigrate for them to survive the situation. So it took them 18 months, but in 1921, they immigrated to the United States and came and were, their first port of call was Ellis Island. So they almost didn't make it through because one of the things people were stopped for was a condition that caused blindness called trachoma. And Albert Sabin from birth had been blind in one eye. And the reasons are interpreted differently. He would say that it was from amblyopia, which is a birth thing that the muscles in the eyes are affected. But some other people said it was an infection that causes blindness, which would have eliminated all of them from being able to immigrate. But he had an uncle by marriage in New York who had connections at Tammany Hall. And they made sort of under the table arrangements for them to overlook Albert's blindness. So he was admitted to the United States with his family. His parents were textile workers. They worked in silk mills in Poland and were very skilled. And it happened that in Paterson, New Jersey, which is not far from New York City, there were also textile mills. So they were able to get jobs pretty much right away and went to work. Albert Sabin was only 14 when they immigrated. So he hined with some cousins in New York City who had lived there for some time and taught him English and history and all the things he would need to know to be able to join his high school class in Paterson, New Jersey and finish on time. And he was a quick study. And in fact, he was able to speak English without an accent within a very short time. And when he went to the high school in Paterson, they said, "Well, we don't know where to put you because your transcripts are all in different languages." And so he said, "Well, let's just do this. Let's just try me in my sophomore year because that's what I would be in Poland. And if I do okay and if I pass, then I can stay with that class. And if not, then I'll repeat it." So they did it and he excelled. He was so smart that he caught up with everything. And he also had a way of endearing himself to teachers and other people who took an interest in him because he was so hungry for knowledge and so eager to learn. And they just took him under their wings. And he later would talk about how important that was to him. So that's how he got established in the United States.
1: Yeah, that's a heck of a story. Being born in Russia in 1906, coming to America, speaking not a lick of English, being thrown into a school and then catching on and assimilating very quickly. When did he start to show promise in the scientists, in the sciences and as a scientist?
0: Well, yeah, that's a great topic because he was originally this uncle that got him had the connections at Tammany Hall was a

0: dentist. And his idea, because he could see that Albert was so bright, was to send him to medical school, and then Albert would join him in his dental practice. And he would take over when the uncle was ready to retire. So that was agreed within the family. It was a good way for him to become a professional, even though it wasn't his passion. So he went to 3 years of pre-dental training at University of New York and did well in the sciences, was very interested in that, but just not in dentistry. Then in 1926, a book called Microbe Hunters by Paul de Kreif came out. And he read that book, and when he shut the cover on it, he said, "I am born to be a medical researcher." And that was it for him. Mm. He told his uncle he could not be a dentist. He was going to go to medical school so that he could learn all the background for diseases and get some lab experience so he could be a medical researcher. And he never turned back.
1: Yeah.
0: So he got himself through. He was on his own from then on. He had to work his way through medical school and lived in just horrible conditions, but he never wavered. That was it for him.
1: The book is called Albert Sabin, The Life of a Polio Vaccine Pioneer. The book is written by Karen Torgeli, and she is our guest. So Jonas Salk had the dead version, the dead virus version, which was the shot. And that's invented in 1955. And then Albert Sabin comes along and 5-6 years later invents the live version with the sugar cube. What type of relationship did those two have?
0: Yeah, they were in this small club, kind of, with other scientists who were researching polio. It was a very limited number of people who had the expertise to be able to do that kind of research. They would often meet at different times of the year in different places so they could share their resources and information, things that they had learned, so they could maximize what they could all put together to get a vaccine out to children. Because every summer in the 50s and 40s, parents dreaded summers because that's when polio became active. And children just were kept inside, away from swimming pools, away from any interacting with friends. So there was a kind of a race to beat the polio virus together. So when they would get together at these meetings, Albert Sabin, who was 6 years older than Jonas Salk, would talk with him and mentor him. He could see that he had promise as a scientist, and they would talk well into the night till after midnight about what they were doing and ideas they had, and they became friends in that way. But eventually, Jonas Salk decided he wanted to be kind of on his own. He didn't want this vaccine necessarily to be shared with other researchers. He wanted it to be his own and get the credit for developing the first vaccine. So he pulled away, not just from Albert Sabin, but from many of the other scientists. And he did develop the first vaccine. His way of doing it was to use a killed virus vaccine, which meant that all the viruses in the vaccine were supposed to be dead, which means in his mind and others that it should not ever be able to cause disease that it was trying to prevent. And that didn't always happen. There were some situations in which not all the viruses were killed and children died and got sick from them early on. But his idea was, if it's killed properly and if they followed his instructions, it should have been. And so they did develop immunity to the disease within themselves. But his vaccine was not able to stop outbreaks, whereas the Sabin vaccine, which was based on a live virus vaccine that was weakened enough not to cause disease, but was strong enough to stimulate an antibody response in people. It also worked at two levels, at the blood level and the gut level. The gut is where the virus replicated. So when they got the Sabin vaccine,

0: scene, which was not released until the 60s, the early 60s, they developed a strong immunity and it had the ability to stop epidemics in their tracks because people were sort of vaccinated in a way if they were exposed to people who got the virus vaccine because a certain amount of it was shed. And these were safe viruses that people then took on into their own bodies, and they developed sort of passive immunity to the disease. And later, when they got their vaccines, it was the way that they were able to stop huge epidemics that were going on around the world.
1: Albert Sabin, the life of a polio vaccine pioneer. Karen Torghagi, our guest. We're going to come back, talk more about this. And the fact that he was born in Russia is an interesting part of this story. We will come back and talk about that in just a moment. America at Night, back in a minute.
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3: Man, I love this place. I've been surfing here since I was a kid. Now, seeing my grandson out on the water, it means everything to me. Watching him and taking in the blue waves, the sea breeze, the blurry horizon.
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1: The polio vaccine, still controversial today, but how did it get started? And there were two different versions back in the middle of the 20th century, one by Jonas Salk, the other one invented by Albert Sabin. And there's a new book about his life, the definitive biography of Albert Sabin, The Life of a Polio Vaccine Pioneer. Karen Torgagli is our guest. She wrote the book. Now, you were talking about Albert Sabin. You're talking about his was the live version. Jonas Salk was the dead virus, if you will. And talk about when they did the polio test in Russia during the height of the Cold War, because this is a fascinating story. What happened?
2: Yeah, this was a circumstance that no one could have foreseen. But as it happened, because the Salk vaccine was first, it was tested on children in the United States. And when it was proven to be safe and effective, it was given to the majority of the population in the United States. People were so thrilled to have something to combat polio, and it was effective. But that meant that when Sabin developed his own version of the vaccine that he felt was superior, he couldn't test it in the United States because people already had immunities from the Salk vaccine. So at the same time, in 1956, in the USSR, the populations there were having horrific polio epidemics, and they were desperate to find out how to make a polio vaccine for their own people. So this was also the height of the MacArthur, when they were having all these trials about exposing communists, and it was what was called the Cold War, because there were very chilly relations between the USSR and the United States and a very big lack of trust. But they worked out a way, because of the circumstances, to have some Russian scientists come to the United States and learn from the people who knew how to make polio vaccines. So there were four scientists who came over. One actually turned out to be a KGB agent posing as a scientist. But the others, Mikhail Chumakov, Marina Voroshilova, and Smorodintsev, came over, and they went to Sabin's lab, they went to Salk's lab, they went to John Ender's lab, who developed a way to culture polio virus outside of a body. And they went to other people who were doing research so they could learn all they could about how to make a vaccine for their own people. In the process, they got to be very friendly with Albert Sabin, because, as it turned out, during his childhood years, his little town of Bialystok in Russia or Poland, they were occupied by Russians. And so the schools were all taught in Russian for a time. So he had to learn that language, and he remembered quite a bit of it and could understand quite a bit. So that was a common link. He also was very eager to learn what they knew and to share information. And he became lifelong friends with Mikhail Chumakov, because I think they had similar personalities. They both had explosive tempers and were perfectionists.

0: And they bonded early on. So when the Russians went back, they had some good ideas about how to start their own programs for developing polio vaccine. And they tried the Salk vaccine in St. Petersburg, what was then called Leningrad. And they didn't have terrific results. They weren't able to stop their epidemics. They did have people who were immune to the disease, but it wasn't the result they were hoping for. So then they decided to go with the Sabin vaccine to see if that would be a better fit for them. So they invited Albert Sabin to visit them in Russia and come to some of their meetings, and he would then teach them how to make the vaccine in their own country. So as it turned out, he had sent some of his polio strains that he used in his vaccine in the United States home with Chumakov and Voroshilova, and they carried these vials of polio vaccine strains in their pockets on the
1: Oh
0: planes
1: my goodness.
0: when they went back to the Soviet Union, and they were already sort of working on it. So when he came over in 1956, he spent quite a bit of time there and taught them how to make the vaccine, how to manufacture it safely in big batches, the most effective ways to administer it, and how to get it into and how to distribute it in one day over a sh or in a short period of time so that most people could get it at once, and then they would have an immunity level developing that would then put a stop to their epidemics. So he was one who stayed and followed through. And in that way, the Russians started making their own vaccine, and he, with Sabin's approval and supervision over every step of the way, because he was a perfectionist. So they were able to make millions of doses of vaccine, and they used it for their own population and had enough so that when other countries were having serious epidemics, they were able to share it with them as well. And that included Singapore and Japan.
1: So during the height of the Cold War, where Russia, the USSR, the Soviet Union, and the United States don't trust anybody about anything, they trusted a Russian immigrant who was then in America to come back to his home country to help them develop the live polio vaccine to inoculate their citizens to the tune of millions of doses?
0: Yes. Yeah. In the end, by 1960, they had immunized 100 million people.
1: Oh my goodness.
0: And it stopped their epidemics. And Sabin was actually given their highest civilian award, the Lenin Award. But as I said, he and Chumakov remained lifelong friends, and they corresponded regularly. But there was a glitch, and one of the stories in the book is about how this risk that both of them took when they were ready to implement their biggest immunization program. And it happened that Chumakov and their Minister of Health had been sort of adversaries, I would say. And the Minister of Health, just to get back at Chumakov, told him he would not approve of his vaccine scheme with Sabin. They were going to stick with the Salk vaccine. And Chumakov was furious. So they devised a plan in which Chumakov would go into the office of one of the health officials who had a direct line to the Politburo. And he would talk on what was called the red hotline. They had a literally red phone that would enable them to talk directly to someone who was in this organization that ruled all of the USSR. He knew the person to talk to. And he knew that he would have to sneak in there when the other person wasn't there because he otherwise would not have access to the phone. And so he took his chance when he could. He sort of hung around the office. And when the person left, he picked up the phone and called the guy he needed to talk to. McCoyan was his name, and said, "I have this vaccine, but the health minister won't let me use it. What should I do?" And he said, "Is it a good vaccine?" And he said, "Yes, it's very effective." And he said, "Then immunize." And he clicked, that was it. So he had the verbal permission of this person to go over the head of the health minister who denied them use of the

0: Sabin vaccine, and they had all the pieces in place to go ahead and start. And they implemented it before anybody knew what was happening, and the immunization program went ahead and was so successful that no one dared question it after that, how they got to that point.
1: Who was the private person from the Politburo? Did he turn out to be anybody famous like Gorbachev or somebody?
0: Well, it was McCoyan, and he was famous in his own time. He had been in the, he had worked in the Stalin years and with all different levels. But he and McCoyan also, this is something that Chumakov knew about him privately, is he had grandchildren that he really wanted not to ever get polio. And they knew each other on a personal level, just briefly. And I think that McCoyan trusted Chumakov, as did most of the USSR, because of his reputation as a virologist and a scientist.
1: That's Karen Torghele. She is an epidemiologist and spent 25 years at the Centers for Disease Control and Prevention. She has written a book. Yale Press is the publisher. It's called Albert Sabin, The Life of a Polio Vaccine Pioneer. This book has way more stories, way more fascinating. Two more things I want to get to with about 5 minutes we have left, Karen. And that is one, the live vaccine versus the dead vaccine. There's one small glitch in the live vaccine, which is why now in America, we only use the Jonas Salk vaccine. Talk about that one little ripple of issue that comes with the live vaccine.
0: Yeah. After millions of doses of the Sabin vaccine had been given in the United States once it was approved, it turned out that there was a condition called vaccine-associated paralytic polio. That happened once in every 3 million doses. And when it did happen, it was catastrophic, because what it meant was that the person who got the vaccine was not able to fight off with his own immune system the effects of the polio virus in his body, even though it was a very weakened form. And in rare cases, about 10, 6 to 10 per year, the people who got that vaccine actually developed polio. So for a long time, that wasn't known, but once they started to identify it at the Centers for Disease Control and other places, then they started to rethink what they were doing. For a while, they thought it was an acceptable risk, because while there were 6 to 10 per year out of millions of other people, they kind of felt it was an acceptable risk, until a group of them came to one of their advisory committee meetings and showed up on their crutches and in their wheelchairs and said, "This is what your acceptable risk looks like. We got the polio from your vaccine." So even though it would cost something like $3 million extra per case, they decided one case was too many. And so since there was a killed virus vaccine available, and polio was already pretty much gone from the United States and the Western Hemisphere, that it was the better policy to use just the Salk vaccine, because it was vaccine-associated polio.
1: Now, we still use around the world the live vaccine when there is a small outbreak in certain parts of the world.
0: We use it in most parts of the world. That vaccine, actually, for instance, if you could picture eliminating a whole disease from a country like India, where the population migrates and is so huge, they have millions of births every day. And to eliminate a disease like polio, it would be nearly impossible to do it if you had to have trained people injecting every single person that got vaccinated and having to do it every few years. Whereas with the oral vaccine, untrained people could deliver it. So in most of the places of the world, that's where people got their vaccine and still do. And they have improved the vaccine so that there are much fewer cases of vaccine-associated polio. So it's a much safer vaccine, as is the Salk vaccine. So the vaccines continuously evolve and improve because they're so closely monitored.
1: Karen Torghele, our guest. The book is Albert Sabin, The Life of a Polio Vaccine Pioneer. Karen, I have to ask you, as a 25-year veteran of the CDC, you know vaccine.

0: are the topic of conversation today. Many people don't trust the scientists. Many people don't trust the CDC. They don't trust the experts who say these things are safe. What do you say to those people who don't believe in the polio vaccine today?
1: I understand their fears because everyone wants to protect their children. And it's very confusing when an authority figure tells you something that you should be able to accept as fact, but it isn't. So the people who are giving that advice, RFK Jr., for instance, is not a physician. He's a lawyer. And he makes speeches all around the world about two people who he doesn't think should get vaccinated. I don't know what he bases his information on, but it's not science. And the scientists at CDC chose to be there because they are public health servants. They want to do service. They don't make money from pharmaceutical companies. They can't. They're government employees. They can't have conflicts of interest. They are dedicated to the science and proving the facts that are associated with vaccines, monitoring it to be sure it's safe, because that's what they went into public health for, to protect people from diseases like polio.
0: The book is called Albert Sabin, The Life of a Polio Vaccine Pioneer. We have just scratched the surface. Amazing stories about a life and a part of the United States and part of our history where kids were afraid to play with other kids because they were going to get polio, and how Jonas Salk and Albert Sabin came up with two different polio vaccines and the politics and the world politics that surrounded it. Unbelievable story. Albert Sabin, The Life of a Polio Vaccine Pioneer. Karen Tor-Gailey. Karen, thanks for stopping by on the book tour. Good luck with the book, and we'll talk to you down the road.
1: Okay, thanks very much. It was fun.
0: You got it. America at Night, back in a moment.
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1: I'm Gianna Gelosi with your Fox True Crime Minute. Gilgo Beach serial killer Rex Huerman was disciplined for drug possession and smuggling a package into the infamous Little Siberia prison where he's set to spend the rest of his life. The New York Post reporting the 62-year-old was caught by correctional officers in mid-July trying to smuggle something into prison and was later found with unspecified drugs. The serial killer is locked away in one of New York State's oldest prisons, the Clinton Correctional Facility in Dannemora, up in the Adirondack Mountains near the Canadian border. The former Manhattan architect admitted in April to killing and dumping the bodies of eight women along desolate stretches of Long Island. Their bound and dismembered bodies began to be uncovered in December of 2010. In June, he was sentenced to multiple life sentences as part of a plea and is expected to participate in a Mindhunter-style program to help the FBI figure out what drove him to kill. There's more on this story at foxnews.com or subscribe to the Fox True Crime Podcast. I'm Gianna Gelosi with your Fox True Crime Minute.
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7: All right, it's, how about that story? That's I did not know any of that stuff. I thought that was riveting and fascinating, so I hope you enjoyed it. If you missed any part of these first 2 hours, we had Scott McFarlane in the first hour. We had Ed Martin, who was on 60 Minutes last night, and he was on tonight. We're going to have him on from time to time. I love Ed Martin. He's great radio. And so he agreed. I said, hey, why don't you come on a couple times between now and Election Day and give us your political punditry on the Texas, on Minnesota, or on Michigan, on Kansas, on Nebraska, on Massachusetts. And he said, sure, love to. So he's going to check in with us between now, what is, we got 50 days, 49 days till the election. We'll get him on a couple times to get his thoughts on all of that. So that's the plan. So how about that? Next hour, it's open phones. What does that mean? Well, that means we sit here and take phone calls from all across the country, from coast to coast, from border to border, from coast to coast, and, well, everywhere in between. That's the whole idea. 1-844-2-McGraw, 1-844-262-4729. We've got plenty of text messages, and we got plenty of voicemails, but, of course, the text messages and the voicemails, as well as the phone calls. And we love first-time callers. Everything is on a podcast, America at nightlive.com, or where all podcasts are found. It is as simple as that. And is it wrong that I started checking flights for this year's Super Bowl after the Jets won their home opener? Yeah, I didn't think it was too early to start planning my Super Bowl vacation plans. So I'll be taking off that week in February because I'll be attending the Super Bowl where the Jets will be playing. I don't know who's going to make it from the NFC, but the Jets clearly well on their way to winning or being in this year's. I'm not predicting they're going to win it, but I'll go see them in this Super Bowl. Our executive director is Alex Hinton. Our engineer tonight is Richard Good. I'm

0: Alex Hinton. Our engineer tonight is Richard Good. I'm
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2: 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They say the service dogs are individually trained to do work or perform tasks and provide greater independence, confidence, and joy for people, helping their human partners live their lives to the fullest. The dogs can learn a wide variety of tasks, from opening doors to picking up dropped items, even turning on the lights. Share America estimates there are about 500,000 service dogs working in the United States, but because of behavioral issues, the number of service dogs who don't graduate is around 70%. The National Center for Biotechnology Information says the all-in cost of service dogs can range from $7,000 for basic tasks to up to around $30,000 for guide dogs for the blind. 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I'm Lisa Brady, Fox News.
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4: Voting rules blocked. I'm Sue Guzman, Fox News. Supreme Court rejecting President Trump's desired restrictions on mail-in balloting. Here's Fox's Grinnell Scott.
5: The decision allows mail-in voting nationwide to continue as the midterms approach. Ballots cast by mail have become common for Americans, with nearly a third of the country taking advantage of the option. Justice Samuel Alito wrote in his dissenting opinion the court's denial was incorrect because some of the plaintiffs lacked standing. Justice Brett Kavanaugh, a Trump appointee, sided with the majority but added a final decision could fall within the authority of the Postal Service. Democratic attorneys general and voting rights groups challenged the Trump administration's proposal. A lower court issued a temporary injunction in agreement. Grinnell Scott, Fox News.
4: Iran-backed Houthis in Yemen launching a new wave of attacks in Saudi Arabia. Comes after Gulf Arab states postponed planned talks with Iran. Houthis firing dozens of missiles and drones at a military airbase in southern Saudi Arabia, targeting aircraft hangars, radar systems, runways, and ammunition depots in retaliation for Saudi airstrikes in Yemen. Earlier, oil prices surged 3% after a Saudi pipeline shutdown. And Republican Mitch McConnell, a former majority leader, returned to the Senate today for the first time in 3 months. That's when he was hospitalized after a fall in his home.
6: There, McConnell has been absent since mid-June. He fell, was in the hospital, and suffered from pneumonia. It's believed that the Senate could need McConnell's vote to advance the farm bill or maybe help with votes regulating cryptocurrency and college sports.
4: Fox's Chad Perkum, the 84-year-old senator, eventually disclosed he was briefly unconscious, treated for mild pneumonia while he was in the hospital. America's listening to Fox News.
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2: President Trump says his presence in the White House alone is enough of a guardrail against rogue AI intelligence. His comments come amid increasing warnings from AI tech giants and developers alike. More from Fox's Lucas Tomlinson at the White House.
3: President Trump making it clear where he stands in the artificial intelligence race, posting AI taking over the world, destroying humanity and all other things bad is a hoax. Vice President J.D. Vance says AI, like any new technology, will bring both risks and benefits.
4: I feel a little bit weird about the fact that you have so many frontier AI tech companies kind of coming to the government and begging the government to regulate them. It feels a little bit to me like a bit of a Trojan horse.
3: The president's former AI czar and current advisor pushed back against big tech's warning. If the unreleased models are scary enough that you think you should slow down, I support your decision to be responsible. But stop pretending you need anyone else's permission.
2: Vermont U.S. Senator Bernie Sanders and former Trump strategist Steve Bannon coming together to rally against the progression of AI without regulations. Well, the whistleblower and former Anthropic researcher Jacob Coxon came forward in a post on X last week, warning artificial intelligence developers are preoccupied with winning the technological race against China and neglecting concerns about humanity's future. Tells Fox's Sean Hannity that the technology has a mind of its own.
5: Nuclear weapons, you discussed, could be used for good or evil, but AI is the only technology that can use itself. So no matter what we want, whether we want to use it for good and get there first, the AI wants things itself, and that's what makes it so unique as a technology in ways, so uniquely terrifying.
2: On Monday, the president called the concerns a hoax and a sick conspiracy. Republicans and Democrats in Congress say they plan to consider regulations while acknowledging America must keep its competitive edge against China. I'm Sue Guzman. This is Fox News.
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3: It's a hot week here in southeast Alabama, and it really does look dry most of the time. Might see a couple scattered storm chances by this weekend. A generally clear sky tonight, a low of 73, sunny, hot, and humid on Tuesday. 95 the high, heat index levels to 100. Clear Tuesday night, your low 72. Wednesday, Thursday, lots of sunshine, highs up in the low 90s. End of the week Friday, mainly sunny and hot, lows around 70, afternoon high 93. I'm meteorologist Mark Thibodeau for the Weather Channel, brought to you by Southeastern Cooling on News Talk 103.9.
4: September. What is today? Today is September 14th. I promised myself that come December 1st, it'll be 1 year. 1 year, right? 1 year. And at the 1 year mark, I will tell you the story of the first night of America at Night. The technology issues were such that it was quite fascinating. And doing this show, when it works, there's nothing finer. When there are technology issues, it's like running a marathon with a 50-pound weight on your shoulders. It is. And look, the show must go on. The show, this ain't your business. This ain't my business. This is show business is what this is. 1-844-2-McGraw, 1-844-262-4729. But I promise myself, if I make it a year, Richard, remember that. December 1st, put it on the calendar. December 1st will be 1 year, and I will tell the story. I will tell the tale. And in this business, do you ever see the great thing about radio is, and when I first got into it, you learn this like the first week. Technology breaks. Cords get frayed. Engineers are fantastic, right, at troubleshooting. And then oftentimes they just say, jiggle the cords, see if that works. And you're like, really? You want me to jiggle the cord? All right, I'll jiggle the cord. And jiggle the cord, and 9 out of 10 times it works. Did you ever see the HBO series, series it was Tom Hanks as well as others, it was called From the Earth to the Moon? And it is wonderful, it is fantastic. And there's a scene where Neil Armstrong and Buzz Aldrin are landing on the surface of the moon for the first time, and they take you right into the capsule as they are descending onto the surface of the moon. And I think it was Neil Armstrong, the character playing Neil Armstrong, says, "We have an abort button. We have an abort button. The abort button has just gone off," as they're descending onto the surface of the moon. And then they cut back to the people in Houston, and they all look at each other, and they're like, I don't know, what does that abort button mean, right? And the abort button code 102, abort button 102, what does that mean, right? So as they're descending on the moon, the abort button goes on. And so you see a guy scrambling through the owner's manual, right? And he goes, have him tap on the button. So the guy's talking to him, he says, Neil, we want you to tap on the button, see if that knocks it off. And so you, right, the capsule, he taps on the abort button, and it goes off. And they're like, okay, continue on. So if you're landing on the surface of the moon and the engineers tell you to tap on the button, if you're doing a radio show and the engineer tells you to jiggle it, because 8 out of 10 times, it actually works. All right, here are the phone numbers. 1-844-2-McGraw, 1-844-262-4729. Oh, boy. All right, tonight, the big news of the day is that Donald Trump, full steam ahead with artificial intelligence. Today was a big day. Now the some others, Anthropics, now saying we should dial it back, we should slow it down. We've had Bill Gates say slow it down. We've had this gentleman who left the company, ran out screaming, we should slow it down. President Trump, nope, full steam ahead. As a matter of fact, there are now stories that China is now having its own anxieties. The country's security minister recently called for stricter oversight and warned that AI poses a direct threat to the Chinese Communist Party's hold on power. Mm-hmm. As for the Trump administration, full steam ahead. Let's see here. What else we got going on? The Treasury yield was up over 10%, excuse me, up over 5% today, the highest levels in 3 years. That's not good. The bond market getting a little antsy. The 10-year, which is tied to 30-year mortgages. That's why the mortgages are going up a little bit. But it briefly rose over 5%, backed down below 5%, but certainly something to watch. Department of Homeland Security's internal watchdog says that Alligator Alcatraz Detention Center had confined migrants in small cages and violated federal standards. We'll keep an eye on that story. The widening conflict in Iran continues to roil the oil markets. Saudi Arabia on Friday said that they were going to back off one of their pipelines, and we've had some tankers get hit. And President Trump today asking Ukraine to stop hitting the diesel refineries in Russia. I don't know how much that's affecting the diesel price at home, but diesel prices are up, a barrel of oil is up, and no real end in sight for this Middle East conflict to reside itself in any way, shape, or form. Big story today that the Russian businessman with ties to the Kremlin paid for Donald Trump Jr.'s lavish wedding after party. Must be nice. Apparently they're hunting buddies. So that's what your hunting buddy does. Hey, let me pay for your wedding for you. I need friends like that. I need to get a friend like that. Hey, do me a favor. Can you, why don't you set up a private island for my wedding? These rich people, man,

rich people, man. His friends do some strange things when you got rich friends. I've got friends. They'll buy me a beer. And I just as long as I buy them one back, we're good. the legal protections, when they ended the legal protections for Haitian immigrants, apparently Key West is in a

0: That's about it in terms of New York, or in terms of the news. Everything else is pretty slow news weekend. 1-844-2-McGraw, 1-844-262-4729. Most of the big news was college football, and of course the beginning of the NFL season. Not to mention the weather. Holy mackerel! The Midwest is going to be in the mid to upper 90s all week. Has anybody told anybody that's the middle of September? Holy mackerel. 1-844-2-McGraw, 1-844-262-4729. At the Chiefs-Broncos Monday night game tonight, oh boy, they were going crazy. Yes, the Chiefs were playing the Broncos, and Taylor Swift was there. But you know who Taylor Swift was hanging out talking with? Tom Cruise. So you had Tom Cruise and Taylor Swift, the epicenter of entertainment at Arrowhead Stadium in Kansas City, as the Chiefs defeated the Broncos 31-10 tonight. Pat Mahomes looked pretty good in his return. All right, you got all that. And then Carol W. on the text line. Hey, McGraw, the Chicago Bears looked pretty impressive yesterday, so we'll see how those two teams measure up on October 4th when they face the Jets. Interesting. We will see how that plays out. Are they playing? Where are they playing? Are they playing in Chicago or are they playing in New York? I got to check on that. That might be worth a trip up to Chicago to see my Jets. The Bears are going for the NFL record, the scoring record. So the Bears seems to finally getting it going on. So I'd like to see some new blood when it comes to the NFL. All right, 1-844-2-McGraw, 1-844-262-4729. Bill in Rock Springs, Wyoming. Bill, welcome to America at Night.
1: Good evening, McGraw.
0: Good evening.
1: My late mother was a registered nurse.
0: Okay.
1: And she was trained in a hospital, in a Catholic hospital in Denver, and had a front row seat to the polio epidemic. Mm. And she told me when I was a young man that neither one of the polio vaccines were relevant because of the fact that by the time they got either one of them on the market, polio had dropped swiftly off to nothing, to the point where there was really no point in worrying about it anymore by the time the polio vaccine came out.
0: So she was saying that the polio vaccine was so successful, you don't need to get the polio vaccine anymore.
1: No, no. The polio vaccines, neither one of the polio vaccines was on the market before the polio had died off to the point there was no need to worry about it anymore.
0: Oh, hold on a second. You're saying that the polio vaccine, polio just naturally went away without the vaccine.
1: Almost every disease that we've ever had will eventually go away on its own.
0: Oh, well, I didn't say that, but you're saying that the polio vaccine wasn't needed because the polio vaccine had already died out.
1: No, the vaccine hadn't died out. The vaccine wasn't on the market yet by the time that the polio
0: virus. You're saying the virus died out, so there was no need for the vaccine.
1: Exactly.
0: Okay. All right. Well, I think some people would disagree with you, like world-class scientists, but whatever.
1: And you're probably talking to your guy about the vaccine right now on a different hour than we're talking together. So I'm probably missing the story on the vaccine that you're doing on the radio because of our time shift.
0: Well, Bill, here's what I would do. I would listen to that hour because it's a pretty riveting hour about the facts and how the polio vaccine saved hundreds of thousands of lives.
1: I'm probably talking to you during the hour, though.
0: Yeah, yeah. Hey, Bill, thanks for the phone call. Appreciate the insight there, sir.
1: You betcha.
0: Well, so why listen to the experts? Let's just call in and tell you how wrong the expert is without even listening to the expert first. But well, whatever. Hey, whatever it takes. And we've had a string, man. Friday, we had on a Holocaust denier, followed up by a 9/11 truther, now followed up with a polio vaccine denier. Does that mean we want to call in for the trifecta as a

0: flat earther? Anybody? 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Holy mackerel. We got something's in the air. 1-844-42-McGraw, 1-844-262-4729. First-time callers, text messages, voicemail, straight ahead. America at Night, back in a moment.
1: Give McGraw a piece of your mind. Call now, 844-262-4729.
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8: I'm Ashley Dvorkin with a Fox Celebrity Profile with Gal Gadot for Prime Video's The Runner, about a London lawyer who gets an anonymous call during her morning run, ordering her to kill one of her clients in order to save her son and sending her running through the city to find him.
9: It was very easy for me to relate to Maya because I'll do anything in order to keep my children safe and save their lives like Maya had to do. With that story, I think that the writer and also Kevin's vision, it's really intense.
8: As for all the running required, Godot even injured herself while filming and did learn new skills thanks to the role.
9: The biggest gift I got is the ability to know how to run the right way. That was like a big thing. I think that Maya is so smart and sophisticated. She doesn't give up ever. And I think that people that would go in and watch the movie would be shocked by the twists and turns in this film.
8: The Runner is streaming now on Prime Video. Ashley Dvorkin, Fox News.
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11: The White House has removed one of its newly launched web games from arcade.gov, following a veiled copyright warning from the Tetris company. Build the Wall used falling Tetris-style blocks to direct players to erect a barricade. The Tetris brand publicly distanced itself from the effort on social media, noting they take copyright infringement very seriously. Four other games still remain hosted on the government portal, alongside a coming-soon mystery slot.
12: lot.
11: Sony's PlayStation Studios has officially pulled the plug on director Hideo Kojima's upcoming action espionage game, Pheasant. The project is widely viewed as a spiritual successor to Kojima's seminal Metal Gear Solid franchise, which he was forced to leave behind following his departure from publisher Konami in 2015. Sony reportedly stepped away over budgetary concerns, but

0: Microsoft's Xbox swooped in almost immediately to take Sony's place. Eamon Dignam, Fox News.
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7: All right, let's go to the phones here. We got Alex in Mountain View, California. 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
8: Hi, thanks for taking my call.
7: Sure.
8: I just want to say that if by Monday, just before Election Day, Donald Trump has not produced a nuclear agreement with the Iranians that is better than what Barack Obama did, then he basically wasted the sacrifice of our soldiers. Thus far, about 20 of our soldiers have died, and 800 are wounded. And the way we should respond to this failure is we vote for middle-of-the-road politicians who are willing to bring an end to this war. It's not shameful to walk away from the war because it was done in, as a grave error, misjudgment by Mr. Trump. If, in fact, he fails to get that agreement that is better than Barack Obama's agreement.
7: Well, one of the problems with getting an agreement with Iran is we don't trust them, which is why the first agreement was sort of vilified through Obama, because we can't trust them. So I don't understand why we went down this path again to get another agreement when we didn't trust them the last time they had an agreement.
8: That only affirms that it was this is a waste of time. I mean, let's face it. The fact of the matter is that we can't keep the nuclear genie in the bottle anymore. We have to live with the fact that there are countries that are going to get that bomb, and if we try to stop it, perhaps they'll buy it from North Korea or something like that. So we have to find a way to live with this. It's like living with the bully in high school.
7: Well, it's you bring up an interesting point, because North Korea has a nuclear weapon.
8: Yeah.
7: North Korea is helping China, is helping Iran. Russia is helping Iran. And so here's what I don't understand. It was good enough back in February to bomb the, you know, nuclear sites, right? The centrifuges and the plutonium sites or whatever else, right? And so why couldn't we just every 6 months blow those things up again? I don't understand why we needed to go in and, right? I mean, that's been what he did the first time. Why that was successful. And apparently it was pretty, you know, it resolved the problem. And then apparently they were rebuilding. Okay, well, then we blow it up again. And then we, right? I mean, I don't understand why we needed to go in and get the nuclear material when if it's buried under a mountain somewhere. So I don't understand that whole side of it. Why didn't we just blow it up again and, you know, have a limited airstrike? And, you know, our guys are good enough to figure out where it is. Our satellites and our CIA's, you know, good enough. And so, but to go in and get it, you got to get troops on the ground. And so you're right. This sort of boomerang back in our face, in a sense. We'll just have to wait and see how it all works out. Alex, yeah, I'll give you the last word. What do you got, finally?
8: I think, for one thing, you know, it's that's costly. If we were to bomb it every 6 months, that's you know, it takes money to build those advanced weapons to do this stuff.
7: Yes.
8: But I think we just have to find a way to live with this situation, because the United States is no longer the only dominant, economic power that can use its sanctions and its military force to force countries to act in a certain way, because we now are faced with China, which is a comparable.
7: Yeah. Well.

0: In terms of ego, I don't think President Trump wants to be the president that allowed Iran to get a nuclear weapon. That's worse than Obama. So if you want to compare it that way, I don't think that works for all sorts of reasons. Alex, I appreciate the phone call. America at Night, back in a moment.
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1: All right, let's go to Jeff. He's got a question about UFO sightings. Jeff, what do you got for us on America at Night?
2: I listen to your show at night while I'm driving around serving the people. Anyway, I just wanted to let you know I had a UFO experience, bro. I was driving down the freeway. Everything in my car turned blue. Like I had a blue spotlight shining on me, and I looked around. I couldn't figure out where it was coming from. I look up, and keep in mind, I'm driving down the freeway at this time, and there it was. A spaceship out of this world, beautiful, powerful, beyond my comprehension, floating above me, about as big as a garage. It flashed its lights at me, like dimmed them. The beam disappeared, and then turned into a shooting star, and it went straight north at about 100 feet in the air, shooting star. So just thought I'd let you know we're not alone in this world. Have a good night, man. Take care. And keep your eyes in the sky.
1: Jeff with his UFO sightings. Interesting. Jeff, I could tell you that we're not alone. No one's alone in this world. Somebody's there for you, Jeff, my man. So apparently the spaceship flashed its high beams at you. Is that what happened? Maybe you had your high beams on him and he was telling you to turn down your high beams. Do you ever think of that? John Doe, what's your thoughts on 9/11?
3: I got a question. So I was born in 2000, and with 9/11 and everything, the most crazy, uncertain time I've ever seen was COVID. I know it doesn't 11 or anything like that, so can you break down how much throughout different 9/11 was compared to the COVID pandemic and what the difference was?
1: Yeah, it's a good question. He was born in 2000, so he doesn't remember 9/11. You know, you think about 9/11, you think about COVID, you think about the Great Recession and the stock market collapse. And I mean, those are just every 6 or 7 years, there was another jolt to the economy, man, in ways in which we just can't. It's hard to describe. 9/11 was, it was heartbreaking because you were afraid to go on an airplane. You're afraid to go into a tall building. You were afraid to be around a crowd. There was this apprehension. Nobody wanted to do anything. Nobody wanted to go anywhere. Nobody wanted to spend anything, right? We ended up with a recession because of that. New York shut down. Baseball shut down. You felt like you were somehow doing your patriotic duty to leave the house to go to a baseball game and try and force yourself to go back to the things you took for granted. Right, you go back to Jack Buck's speech at Busch Stadium that sort of reopened baseball, but Broadway in New York shut down for weeks, and then they opened up, and then nobody went, and everything was right. It was just a very, very, very, very unsafe feeling, even though, right, we're protected by two oceans. Every time you then went on a plane, you were checked and probed in ways. COVID, you know, again, I really don't think we've come to grips with COVID. I think we've blocked it, a lot of it out. I think we're still dealing with the effects of it. But I'll just tell you my story in COVID. The one that I'm, right, we had a COVID baby. She was born right in the middle of COVID. And I'm going to tell her the story that when we were pregnant, COVID hits, and I drove out, I don't know, maybe 2.5 or 3.

0: 3 hours outside of St. Louis to a supermarket, and I remember distinctly thinking to myself, I need to get canned soup, because if there's a nuclear fallout, canned soup will be safe to eat for my baby. And so I went, and there wasn't much left in the shelves, but whatever was left, I cleared it out and took it home. And I walked in the house, and Mom was like, "Where'd you go?" I was like, "Well, I went and got food." She's like, "Well, where'd you go to get food?" And I said, "I went to Farmington. I mean, it's an hour and a half away." And she said, "Well, what'd you get?" And I mean, I brought home food for an army, because I thought I had family in Scottsdale, and if we had to somehow try and get to Scottsdale, I would have food for the car ride, because you can't trust any of the food we're going to be eating on the way. I mean, that's what your brain was going through when you were charged with, you know, bringing a little one into the world, and how are you going to keep her safe? Again, another heady time. I don't think we've come to grips with it. Politically, economically, socially, emotionally, mental health wise, I don't think we're over COVID. I don't think we'll be over it for a while either. Danny and Rolla. Danny, welcome for thanks for holding on, Danny. Welcome to America at Night.
1: Hey, brother. The Cardinals. Big winners. Well, by one whole run, but yeah, a win's a win.
0: Sure.
1: But I've heard a lot of people recently, in my own circles, also talk show hosts, talk about how Trump seems to be socialist or doing socialist policies. But one of the things that I think a lot of people don't realize is that if you look at the history of politics, everything keeps going more and more liberal. A lot of people commented that JFK, and this was 20 years ago, JFK would have been considered a conservative, a Republican. And when you get to the point where people expect things, it's kind of hard. You either have to go along or go out. And
0: so you're saying Donald Trump's socialist views are just part of the evolution of politics, and that we should be looking forward to socialism in the future from both parties?
1: No, not necessarily. But if you look at certain things, 200 years ago, nobody ever thought about Medicare, Medicaid. Medicaid's basically welfare, but when you look at Social Security, there are a lot of things, and for that matter, even welfare. 200 years ago, if you were poor and you didn't get out and work, and you had a baby, they may die. And that's sad. I don't want to see anybody die. I don't think that we should be socialist by any stretch, but the more civilized we get, you know, there are people nowadays that expect to have air conditioning, which even 50 years ago was a ludicrous idea. And,
0: I think I know what you're trying to say, but it's hard to argue that socialism is bad on the left when there's socialism on the right, right? I mean, Donald Trump saying he wants to give $5,000 to every single person if Republicans retain control of the House, that is the definition of redistribution of wealth, right? That
1: Hold on, wait a minute.
0: Yes.
1: There's a lot of Democrats that say, oh, you know, that's like buying votes. Well, no.
0: Not saying it's buying votes. What I'm saying is it's a redistribution of wealth. It's taking money of mine and distributing it to somebody else. That is a socialist agenda, socialist idea.
1: You're an adult. You're 2 years older than I am. So you would be the recipient, so nobody's taking anything from you.
0: Where are they getting it from?
1: If nothing else, you would

0: taking it from future generations.
1: Okay, well, you're taking it from somebody. You're taking it from somebody and giving it to somebody else.
0: Well, and
1: which is the redistribution of wealth.
0: Well, in my notes, I had COVID versus Spanish flu, and I'm gonna jump that.
1: I'm not saying that Social Security is a bad idea. Again, you know, there are some things, right? There's a police department is a socialist idea. We pool our resources, and then we have a police department, firemen, fire departments, right? We pool our resources because if there's a fire, collectively, the community. We don't need to have our own firemen on staff, but there's certain things that make sense, and that's the argument of where do we go from here? But when the United States government takes an equity share in a company, that is by definition socialism. That's what they do in France when they socialize companies. That's what they do. The government takes a financial stake in those things. When the country is going to give you everybody $5,000, that is redistribution of wealth, which is the definition of socialism. So you can't blame Mondami when Trump's doing the same thing.
0: Well, I agree. I'm going to skip the COVID Spanish flu thing. One of the things that I thought about, everybody talks about, and I'll make these last two quick. Actually, the last one's like 5 seconds. But on tariffs, I've heard a lot of people complain about tariffs. But if tariffs are so bad, why do they exist at all? Why do they exist in other countries? And it is to prevent unfair trade. I don't know how you do.
1: Actually, it's to protect your own country's businesses.
0: I get that, but you can't just do away with tariffs, I don't think, because if somebody's doing something unfair, yeah, you do that. And the last
1: it's unfair. It's unfair because you subsidize an industry. You subsidize an industry, and then it's an unfair advantage because. Oh, pick an industry. Europe subsidizes, I'm just making this up.
0: Basket
1: makers, right. And they can then undersell the baskets here in America. So the freer, the fairer the trade is when you compete on a level playing field, you put America up against anybody. And that's why free trade subsidize the farmers, we subsidize our farmers, then they try, right? So it's a complicated mess. But tariffs stifle free trade and stifle economic activity and stifle economic growth. Which is why in the Great Depression, the Smoot-Hawley Tariff Act drove us deeper into a depression because of a lack of free trade and more tariffs.
0: Right.
1: More protectionism was bad. Yes.
0: My last thing I got for you, brother, and thank you for the time. I didn't expect to go this long. You have gotten away, and this is not a criticism, just an observation, mm-hmm. but you've gotten away from the last word. So have a good night. I won't take up any more of your time. Thank you, brother.
1: You got it. Danny got the last word. I do what I can. I'm a slave to the clock, and sometimes people ramble, and I gotta cut them off. Sometimes people ramble. I know that's hard for some people to comprehend, but I do what I can. Speaking of rambling, Tony in Montreal. Tony, welcome to America at Night.
2: Yeah, they call me the rambling man, I guess. I got all kinds of fans down there. Can you hear me?
1: I can hear you fine. Go ahead.
2: So to the guy that saw the UFO, I think he was talking about Blue Monday. We had that back in 1980s when the Dodgers beat us. So I know what that blue light's about. And to Danny down in, I guess, where is he in Raleigh? Where is Raleigh in Missouri?
1: Raleigh in Missouri. Yeah, it's down south a little bit.
2: Yeah, he's quite a guy. He follows your show and keeps you honest, I guess, and challenges you, and it's kind of interesting to listen to him. So that kind of dissertation is good.

0: people may not like it. I hear people on your show have called out Danny, called out Joe down in Arkansas, and Tony, and said it was the Joe and Tony and show. I found that kind of funny, and it's like you just said, people tend to speak and go on. But I guess from your end, if there's content from your listeners that come on and call you up, and it's interesting, I guess you let them drone on and drone on and drone on, even if they're calling from Montreal and they're supporting Trump. Anyway, I was going to talk about Caitlin Clark and Sophie Cunningham.
1: Yeah, go ahead.
0: I think that those two young ladies, I call them Captain Miss Americas. They're amazing athletes. They've brought that sport really beyond where anyone expected. I think they're superb athletes, and unfortunately for the sake of them defending women in sports, speaking their own minds, they get attacked by all kinds of people. They even get iced out. People don't know what icing out is. Imagine your own team icing you out. You are playing in a world championship game, and you sit on a bench, and you're still a plus 40 off the bench, and you're the highest point getter for your own team, but nobody will pass you the ball.
1: Look, I'm short on time, Tony. I will say this. Caitlin Clark is fun to watch, man. That is just, she is, she's like Tiger Woods. You can't look away. That's how exciting she is. I know she didn't play well in this international tournament, but she is really, really fun to watch. No question about it. Tony in Montreal, I got to go. Tony got the last word, as always. America at Night, back in a moment.
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9: It's called EHD, and it's reported to be killing deer in Michigan, Missouri, Pennsylvania, and especially Wisconsin, where Aaron Larson is deer herd health specialist for the state's Department of Natural Resources. Yeah.

0: HD is episodic hemorrhagic disease. It primarily affects our white-tailed deer. It's spread by midges or really small insects or no-see-ums.
1: EHD isn't quite as deadly in southern and western states where deer have built up an immunity. But as for deer in central U.S. states,
0: there really isn't anything that can be done with it being spread by those midges. What we do know is when we get a hard frost, it'll kill back those adult midges and basically stop the spread.
1: Is there any chance humans can contract this, maybe by eating venison?
0: Well, the virus is not a risk to humans. The virus also doesn't last in a carcass. So the carcass of the deer is also not a risk to the spread or to humans at all.
1: Take a pause. Jill Nato, Fox News.
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7: Speaking of tariffs, news over the weekend, President Trump dropping tariffs on Irish whiskey. Hey, hey, good stuff when it comes to Irish coffee. President Trump, on his trip to Ireland, says that he talked about it with the Prime Minister and he talked about it with Shane Lowry. Everybody's been bugging him. He says, hey, would you do me a favor? It's so unfair what's going on. Could you possibly take the tariffs off of Irish whiskey? So Donald Trump said, on behalf of the United States of America, I'm going to take off the tariffs. There was a 10% tariff on Irish whiskey. It's an outrage. Now no more tariffs on Irish whiskey. Or so he says. We'll see if it turns out to be true. See? Tariffs, bad. Irish whiskey, good. We'll see you tomorrow night.

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0: Court weighs in. I'm Ted Lindner, Fox News. The Supreme Court on Monday rejecting President Trump's mail-in ballot restrictions for now, capping a wave of last-minute legal action heading into the midterms. The court now allowing states to continue sending out mail ballots under the same systems they've used since 2020, since COVID. The Trump White House had asked the court to clear the way for restrictions before the pivotal November contests for control of Congress. The case has major implications because nearly one-third of the country now votes by mail. The midterm elections now less than 2 months away. After a three-month absence following a serious fall and a bout with pneumonia, Republican Kentucky Senator Mitch McConnell making his return to Capitol Hill.
1: I wasn't sure how many of you would be here today, but I'm glad to see you. Time to get back to work.
0: During the Senate's recess, there was some confusion over the senator's return, opening up another conversation about transparency in the Senate. The president dismissing critics of AI, saying there's a conspiracy against it.
2: President Trump has been posting on Truth Social ever since Anthropic CEO Dario Amodei. He put out that essay over the weekend calling for a slowdown in AI development. And after several workers from Anthropic, they actually quit with that stark warning telling all of us that we might die from AI before the decade ends. President Trump calling out Amodei by name in one of those posts, saying in part, the Trump administration has stopped AI people from doing bad or potentially bad things, like Dario, Anthropic, exclamation point, who is now pretending to be a perfect little angel, and we will continue to do so. We already have tremendous criminal and regulatory power over these companies.
0: That's Fox's Darren Botello. And the Kennedy Center Board of Trustees planning to propose adding President Trump's name to the facility's exterior in recognition of his saving the building. That's according to a new court filing in a lawsuit aimed at blocking the addition of his name to the building. 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
3: 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Just click listen, then swipe right and hear the latest news updates on your time. 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
0: The Trump administration dealing a legal blow by a federal judge in Boston over foreign visas. U.S. District Judge F. Dennis Saylor blocking a new rule that limits how long foreign students and journalists can stay in the country without applying for extensions. Unions and advocacy groups filing suit against DHS's rule that was set to take effect Tuesday. New York City is leading a lawsuit against the Trump administration over a new rule that would allow the federal government to deny green cards to immigrants using government-funded programs. Speaking to reporters at City Hall, New York City Mayor Zohran Mamdani announced the new lawsuit alongside state and municipal officials.
6: We are confirmed.

0: confronting this injustice with the solidarity and action that it demands. New York City is leading a coalition of cities and counties, including Chicago, San Francisco, Seattle, Santa Clara County, and King County, to sue the federal government for the gross illegality of their new public charge rule and the irreparable damage that it will cause.
1: The new policy, which is set to take effect on Friday, is meant to ensure immigrants are not dependent on taxpayer benefits, according to DHS. The changes would affect immigrants using programs like Medicaid, public housing assistance, and SNAP benefits. Vice President J.D. Vance announcing new efforts in Kansas City, Missouri Monday to crack down on fraud tied to COVID-19 small business loans.
2: We are going to suspend 870,000 people permanently, people who defrauded the government over the last couple of years, the last couple of decades. We're going to make it impossible for them to get loans from the federal government.
1: And the Trump administration has focused its fraud investigations on government aid programs that expanded during the pandemic in 2020 and 2021. Democrats have pushed back against the Trump administration's fraud crackdown and have accused the administration of finding excuses to slash federal funding to Democrat-led states. I'm Ted Lindner, and this is Fox News.

0: Honey, what are you doing?
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0: Who's going to hang them?
1: You are.
2: 1 hour later.
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1: We do what we should have done from the beginning and call Miss Sue and see if she can get them here before my mom arrives.
0: Again?
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4: It's a hot week here in southeast Alabama, and it really does look dry most of the time. Might see a couple scattered storm chances by this weekend. A generally clear sky tonight, a low of 73, sunny, hot, and humid on Tuesday. 95 the high, heat index levels to 100. Clear Tuesday night, your low 72. Wednesday, Thursday, lots of sunshine, highs up in the low 90s. End of the week Friday, mainly sunny and hot, lows around 70, afternoon high 93. I'm meteorologist Mark Thibodeau for the Weather Channel, brought to you by Southeastern Cooling on News Talk 103.9.

0: From the heartland of America and the gateway to the West, good morning, good evening, wherever you may be, across the nation, around the world. I'm George Norrie, and this is Coast to Coast AM. Later tonight, quantum consciousness. Here's what's happening. The Saudis closed the east-west pipeline after drones launched from Iraq, probably backed by Iran, damaged it. Riyadh has not disclosed how badly it is damaged or how long it will be shuttered. The market could lose 120 million barrels of oil if the pipeline is closed for a month and storage is drawn down at the Red Sea port of Yanbu. With more on today's incredible situations, here's Tom Danheiser. Tommy?
1: Well, George, regional officials said Monday that crucial Saudi oil pipeline was struck by drones from Iranian-backed militia in Iraq. They will be out service for weeks as the damage is repaired. This as Yemen's Houthi rebels seized more islands along Red Sea shipping routes, continuing the assault on Saudi Arabia's oil exports. Iran says a planned meeting with Gulf states regarding control over the Strait of Hormuz has been postponed by Saudi Arabia due to the recent events in Yemen. This is U.S. Treasury Secretary Scott Bessent says his department will continue to target and disrupt those who provide material, technological, or financial support that allows the Iranian regime to sustain its terrorist enterprise. Meanwhile, the Houthis have reported direct hits as they say they have launched a large-scale ballistic missile and drone attack on Saudi Arabia's King Khalid Air Base located near the city of Hamis Mushayt. And Iran's Islamic Revolutionary Guard Corps says a supertanker has caught fire after striking naval mines while attempting to pass through a restricted zone south of the Strait of Hormuz. George?
0: Thank you, Tom. Data centers in the United States will consume more natural gas than most countries within a decade, according to a new outlook from Bloomberg. Gas consumption to produce electricity for data centers is expected to grow by 15 billion cubic feet per day in the 10 years to 2035, even accounting for many currently planned projects never being built. Apple has introduced a new watch with a very controversial new feature. It can listen all the time and feed what it hears to an AI. Let's check in with our expert, Lauren Weinstein, on what this is all about. Lauren?
2: Yeah, so Apple used to have a reputation of being very privacy conscious, but now probably because of their deep embrace of AI, it appears they're moving significantly in the opposite direction into the creepy zone. They just announced their new Series 12 watch, and it has a couple of features that some observers are saying might actually be illegal to use in some areas. In fact, those features are apparently currently disabled in the EU, and if used in some U.S. states, might violate state laws that relate, of all things, to wiretapping. Yes, now we have to worry about wiretapping watches. Oh, my. So these features are called Live Rewind and Siri Recap, and these both involve a microphone in the watch that, if these features are enabled, listens and processes the sounds around you. Live Rewind lets you review the last 15 seconds of audio the watch heard as text output and

0: Every recap lets you see an AI-generated report based on what the watch heard throughout the day. You can already see where this is going. The problem is that in many parts of the world, like the EU and in a number of US states, there are laws that prohibit collecting this kind of audio information in areas where you would have a reasonable expectation of privacy, unless everyone involved, like the person or persons you're talking with at any given moment, are notified and agree to this process. The live rewind feature, when triggered to output by the user, reportedly plays a little chime and has a visual notification. But of course, anyone else around the watch owner might not even hear or see that or have any idea what it meant. The Siri recap feature apparently doesn't give any visible or audio indication at all that it's sitting there sucking in everything the watch can hear and feeding it up to Apple's AI cloud. Apple has gone to great lengths to explain that it isn't really recording audio per se, rather it's processing the audio on the watch and then sending the resulting textual content information to the AI for it to generate its reports. The potential problem for Apple, though, is that in states, for example, California, that have so-called two-party consent, actually all-party consent laws relating to this area, it's not just recording of audio that's covered. Eavesdropping can be explicitly covered as well. In fact, traditionally, before the wide availability of recording devices, wiretaps are usually conducted by law enforcement, listening in real time and manually transcribing what they heard. It's easy to see how both Live Rewind and especially Siri Recap could be viewed as running afoul of related laws in various U.S. states and the EU and elsewhere. The key point is that Apple's insistence that they're not technically using the watch to make audio recordings is beside the point. They're still listening to audio and using that audio to create data that, again, for example, in the case of Siri Recap, is feeding into an AI data center somewhere, and it will do this irrespective of whether all the persons involved in conversations gave their permission for this or even had any idea at all that was happening. Some states and some countries are indeed very serious about regulating the use of these kinds of audio-based devices and applications. So despite Apple's seeming confidence about this, it might be wise for them, as the saying goes, to watch their step.
1: I love it. Thank you, Lauren. Appreciate it. Will we ever get to other planets with man? Think about that. Let's check in with senior astronomer Seth Sustak from the SETI Institute. Seth, how are you doing this week?
2: Well, so far, so good, George.
1: Good man.
2: Will we ever get other planets with man? Was that your question?
1: Yeah, what do you think?
2: Well, there are other planets with life, but you won't find man anywhere else than on this planet. Maybe that's good enough. I don't know. But, you know, most people do figure that the universe hosts lots of life. Maybe they don't look like us, but there've got to be living things out there, right? Well, maybe not. Some people, including some scientists, have said that life may not be as commonplace as we believe. Sure, there's literally tons of life on Earth, but it could be that Earth is very special, and most planets out there, even if they have oceans and atmospheres, are as devoid of life as a boatload of rat poison. Of course, if you're a science fiction fan, you don't believe that. There are trillions of habitable worlds in the visible universe. They can't all be lifeless. Well, don't be so sure. Life is complex. I mean, like really, really complicated. Remember when you had to study, I guess it was 10th grade, the components of cells in biology class? There were ribosomes, chromosomes, lysosomes, other kinds of somes. I mean, you really had to take a course in Greek just to do your homework. So biology is complicated, and maybe it doesn't just spring up on

0: life forms to emerge from the ooze here on Earth. But even so, most is not the same as all. So, yes, George, I'd bet that we share the universe with aliens, even if they don't look like Klingons, and even if you need a microscope to see them.
1: I love it. Keep listening in the skies, though, Seth. I appreciate it. We hear a lot about artificial intelligence that it could do in humanity. What's going to happen to us? In a moment, let's check in with Dr. Bart Kosko on Coast to Coast AM.
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3: 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I couldn't even walk across my floor without literally coughing until I was gassed. 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
1: And welcome back to Coast. George Norrie with you. Great to get your week going. President Trump said today that all this talk about artificial intelligence ruining humanity is nothing but a big hoax. And a lot of people involved in AI, CEOs and employees are saying, there might be something to it. Let's check in with Dr. Bart Kosko, USC professor of electrical and computer engineering and law, and is an artificial intelligence researcher who was just inducted into the National Academy of Inventors. He holds several patents and is the author of numerous scientific articles in AI, as well as textbooks, popular books including Noise and Fuzzy Logic, and novels. And here he is back on Coast to Coast. Bart, I'm looking forward to this. Lots to talk about.
2: Good to see you, George.
1: How's life?
2: Doing fine, although had a fire scare a little earlier, almost had to evacuate, but it is Los Angeles, and they put the fire out, I'm happy to say.
1: Was it
2: but
1: in your house?
2: Things
1: your
2: are going well, and I'm 66 and still feel like 26, at least when I walk out of the gym. By the time I get home, maybe it's 30 and it starts falling. I'm still in the trenches, George, still publishing, still teaching, still inventing.
1: Good for you. Keep doing what you're doing. Was it this fire in your house?
2: No. It was nearby, less than a mile away, in the Puente Hills. And so we don't know the source of it, but a lot of helicopters and the fire persons, they did a great job of putting that thing up. It's 20 acres, a little scary when you're on the verge of evacuating. Wasn't quite sure how we'd handle the show with that, but I knew we'd find a way.
1: You made it. Now, is all this talk about artificial intelligence doing in humanity justified?
2: I'm glad we're talking about it, George, but let's just start with the president's claim that it's a hoax. First off, as you said, I have a book called Fuzzy Thinking and have a lot of results in fuzzy logic, and that is trying to think in shades of gray, not some fake black and white reasoning. And that's a classic example of a binary statement. It's not a hoax. Also, it's not completely often as advertised. It's somewhere, as almost everything is outside of mathematics, in the big gray in between. It's a legitimate concern. It has been a concern, George, as you know, and I know you've talked about it. We've talked about it literally for decades.
1: Yeah.
2: But the models have gotten bigger. We're moving, as I mentioned last time we were together, from just simple asking questions of a large language model to letting agent type systems or higher level models control those systems and sending them out to do your bidding. And there's been some recent scares with that. We can talk about the so-called Hugging Face breakout and other things. And also we have pending IPOs, initial public offerings, of the first big tech firm, starting apparently with Anthropic. And that may go public as soon as next month in October. We don't know. The paperwork has been filed. It'll be very interesting to see, though, because of the legal disclosures you have to make about the risk. And I would urge the audience to look at the document that Anthropic just released, public document on Thursday, about what it's caught happening with this model's Claude and other things. It's quite sobering. So, and by the way, the estimate is that could be as high as a $2 trillion IPO, outdone only by June's IPO with Elon Musk at SpaceX and AIX, or XAI, that was $3 trillion. So these companies have been not exactly transparent. I mean, you could say, I think, more non-transparent than any other companies in history, the big tech companies. We're starting to peer inside of them legally as the litigation's unfolding. And with Congress so split in its bipartisan warfare, almost, it's not doing legislating, which is its expressed powers under Article 1, Section 8 of the Constitution. The president, as previous presidents, has been trying to navigate that with executive orders, which often have questionable legal force, and the next president can overturn at will. So who's working it out? The courts are working it out. And there's going to be a lot more of that. And just as we get to the first phase of this, and we started talking about it 3 years ago, where the copyright litigations, those are still going on. And that has advanced now to the products liability case. And the old defenses that were available back then are no longer available. There have been a lot of developments. We've got some cases like a big one now with Meta. They just got an adverse ruling, which will be proceeding now to discovery, where these facts tend to get on the table unless, as is likely, there will be a settlement.
1: Well, this concern, Bart, that AI

0: AI could kill us off. How are they talking about that? I mean, is it going to launch nukes on its own?
1: I
0: What
1: mean,
0: would
1: like
0: happen?
1: Skynet in the original Terminator. Yeah, of course, in theory, it could. It could do a lot of other things by shutting down GPS at a critical moment and related cyber attacks. I mean, all that's possible. But I just want to first address a claim from a former engineer at Anthropic who claimed that he thought it was on the order of 10% that we could get wiped out in the next decade. As you know, George, I teach probably teaching it this semester again for 30th year in a row. I would like to see that computation. Is that just a gut guess? An engineer should be able to put forth some probative evidence. On what basis are you making a numerical claim? If you said there's some risk, well, that's trivial. Of course, there's some risk. If it was 1 or 2%, I think most people would say that sounds reasonable. But if you're going to go say something, look at the effect it's had on markets, for example, that it's 10% of wiping out humanity. Yeah, just like you're asking, we'd like to see the particular pathways. Maybe he's right, but we should demand evidence in a case like that. And I don't see that. I see a lot of extreme takes on this, people basing AI on their fading memories of movies they saw many years ago. That's not what these systems are. They have a very relatively simple mathematical probability type structure that gets greatly magnified with chips and the effects of Moore's law. That's mainly what's going on. It's got a lot of problems, and there are solutions to those problems. There's trade-offs, but 10% probability that soon? I'm like, AI is just getting started, George. This activity, as it moves to agents, not that long from now, will start moving ultimately to our heads in some kind of interaction as we go to the BCI world, brain-computer interface world. And by the way, you know who owns one of the founding patents in that? Elon Musk through Neuralink. So
0: He's
1: all that'll be much more
0: he's
1: like.
0: everywhere, isn't he?
1: He's everywhere. He's got, you know, he's putting the first railroad tracks into space, and bless him. I think that's wonderful. Big risks, big costs with that. But there's so much misinformation fueled in by fear. We have, you know, self-serving statements obviously made by people running these institutions. They're all caught up in massive litigation. I look at some of that in the AI and law class that I teach as well. A lot of that is actually coursing its way through the courts and more. And maybe at some point there will be some reasonable legislation from Congress. It tends to be too little, too late. For example, there was a recent bill put forth by Ted Lieu, former computer scientist. He's a House Democrat, House representative here in California. It was a bipartisan piece of legislation. It's called the AI Kill Switch Act. And his colleague Nathan Moran, Republican in Texas, you know, and that sounds good. Of course, there should be a kill switch. But in simulations on that, what happens, especially with the agentic AI, is it'll make a copy of itself, say, here, kill this for me. And then the other copy that's unkilled continues unabated. So it can do workarounds around that. Doesn't mean you shouldn't try to do that, but it sounds good. Maybe you can do that much. But I think we're going to find out, just to boil it down for the audience, that this is what's called products liability law. When you take any product and put it into the stream of commerce, you are liable for all the downstream foreseeable consequences. And I've spoken to a lot of legal experts and judges asking, what do you mean by foreseeable? And the best answer I've gotten from that was from Judge Richard Posner at the time on the Seventh Circuit in Chicago, University of Chicago, famous jurist. He said, just means some probability. Okay. But a jury or judge will have to determine what's foreseeable. And when you go public, again, you have all these disclosures you have to make, and you have to account for risks. And the more risks you have, the more potential litigation. For example, we have the doctrine in law called vicarious liability, respondeat superior, let the master answer. You hire an agent to work for you. In general, you're liable for the actions of that agent. And I think with very high probability, the courts will enforce that against these companies. So if the agent goes off and crashes some airlines or creates some bio device or something like that, these companies are potentially liable. It's going to be hard to argue, especially just with the report released by Dr. Amodei on Thursday, that that wasn't foreseeable. And that means whatever the real price is of the stock, in general, when you estimate the value of a stock, what you're estimating is its future cash flows discounted back to the present. Well, part of that discount is the losses you take through litigation, which could be substantial. And that's what has to be worked out here. Right now, we're flying blind. And while we're talking about this, you know, there are literally millions of people playing with models in a way. And last point on this, people often ask, well, is this more dangerous than a nuclear weapon? not in terms

0: of a particular detonation, maybe. But unlike the nuclear weapon, anybody can do this. But one quick example, if we take the company Hugging Face that suffered a break-in from OpenAI in a security exercise they did in July. You might have heard, George, that recently NVIDIA bought it for $13 billion.
1: Right.
0: And there was a post from Jensen Huang about it. I didn't know until I read the post that it has, Hugging Face already has how many large and small language models that you can use? 3 million of these things.
1: Wow.
0: It has over 500,000 data sets you can use, which is great. My students are using it, but everybody is using this. And anybody using that can cause you all sorts of agentic harm. And if it takes place outside of our jurisdiction, like the countries ultimately behind those unwanted phone calls you get as we try to block them, you can't drag those folks into court. And it's difficult. According to the report from Anthropic, a lot of this, some of the problematic activity has been coming from China. It's difficult suing China. They don't always hold up their ends of agreement in treaties. And, you know, it's a tough action you'd have to bring in federal court. At some point, that'll get worked out. We're not quite at that point, but easy answer is it looks like it's the courts, not the president, not Congress, who ought to be doing it, has unconditional powers here, really, in terms of the way it's exercised the Commerce Clause, to step in and put some guards on this. It's just been the courts trying to flesh it out, and that can take a long time. Meanwhile, this stuff's doubling every year or two.
1: Is it here to stay?
0: It's here to stay. It's all about how we manage it. And I will talk about it. I think there's some very reasonable things that we can be doing, but it's not a hoax, the fears of it, to be sure. I mean, you could wipe up tomorrow and be stripped, you know, already just with cyber thieves. You can be bankrupted. And this gets multiplied with lots of intelligent agents doing lots of things. The demands it puts on society in terms of electricity and water and beyond is a separate but related problem. There's the concern about jobs. That hasn't panned out so much yet. Incidentally, in the law, it looks like it didn't wipe out the lawyer jobs people would thought. It's actually just increased legal productivity. So that's some other problems, some lawyers relying too much on large language models in the briefs they file, but the courts are working that out too.
1: All right, we'll be back in a moment with Bart Costco talking more about AI on Coast to Coast AM.

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5: I'm Michelle Polino.
6: For that kind of spark.
5: Ella Langley's Choosing Texas sits atop the Billboard Hot 100 chart for a record-breaking 21st week at number one on the all-genre chart, moving to within 1 week of potentially tying the longest run ever atop the chart. That record belongs to Mariah Carey's All I Want for Christmas Is You, the holiday song out in 1994 that has repeatedly hit number one during the holidays from 2019 to this past Christmas, with 22 weeks at number one on the Hot 100. George Strait is adding another honor to his record-setting career. The Nashville Songwriters Hall of Fame says Strait will receive its rare Career Maker Award, only the second artist ever to get it, after Reba McEntire back in 2018. The honor goes to artists who helped songwriters earn their own Hall of Fame inductions. He'll get it October 26th at Nashville's Music City Center during a ceremony that also inducts members. Fox Country on Fox News.
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2: There's no stopping the self-driving vehicle movement. Industry advocates will tell you it's safer and sometimes cheaper and more efficient. But Congress has shown a mixed bag on legislation to set the rules for the road. The general public can't buy a self-driving car or truck, but the number of robo-taxis and self-driving delivery trucks continues to increase every year. According to the National Highway Traffic Safety Administration, there are about 4,000 driverless taxis on the road nationwide. Transportation Secretary Sean Duffy is a big supporter of this movement, often citing the more than 39,000 people who died in car crashes in 2024. The House Energy and Commerce Committee has been sitting on the Self-Drive Act since February that would override state-level restrictions on this technology that leave a patchwork of state laws for companies like Waymo to abide by. With Fox on Tech, Darren Botello, Fox Business.
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1: We're talking about artificial intelligence with Dr. Bart Kosko. We'll take calls with Bart next hour here on Coast to Coast. Lots more to talk with him about when we come back in a moment. A few years ago, we were talking about getting you more paranormal shows. So we came up with the Paranormal Podcast Network.
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2: And welcome back to Coast. George Norrie with you, Dr. Bart Costco with us. Bart, it took Albert Einstein years on a chalkboard to figure out his theory of E equals MC squared. Had he had a computer with AI, what could he have done with that?
7: Well, what could have happened is what's now called cognitive surrender to AI. He simply may have relied on it. I don't think he would have. Incidentally, George, I think he did that while he was still in the patent office, a 25-year-old man in Bern, Switzerland. Before he got a professorship, and then he had to go back and touch up his thesis or something, and they made him a professor. But he did it the old-fashioned way with pen and paper. And what he could do with AI is ask very hard questions about some of the equations he came up with. By the way, just to get some sense for the audience of where that came from, the big result at the time were what we call the Maxwell equations. I mentioned before there's four of them. I use the acronym FANG for Faraday's Law, Ampere's, No Magnetic Monopoles, and Gauss's Law. It's a technical subject. And the question was, what happens when you move with them? And it turns out that their structure changes, that the wave equation, which Maxwell realized that when we have a wave

0: wave and electromagnetism. That's exactly what light is. He found that out in 1861. And they finally, someone finally found, Mr. Lorentz, the transformations that preserve that. And he was thinking, Einstein, about what happens when matter moves. And he came up with it. It's a really tough question. But he could have asked further questions about, are there solutions to the equations we've come up with? These equations that we've tended to use are based on calculus. And in a nutshell, calculus is the theory of tiny changes or adding up a bunch of tiny changes. And it requires what we call math smoothness, that things don't blow up. And for example, you may know that there's just been a breakthrough at OpenAI in solving one of the Millennium problems. And that is, do the classic equations of motion for fluid based on Newton's second law of motion, F equals MA force equals mass times acceleration. And they're called the Navier-Stokes equation. Do those allow you for an incompressible fluid like water to, in a finite amount of time, have an explosive solution? In other words, and one way of phrasing it is, can water blow up? It seemed like the answer was no, but in an elaborate proof worked out by one of the advanced chat systems, the answer is it can happen, and that proof's being corroborated now. So Einstein could have done that. And it would have helped him, for example, I think, when he later moved on, when he did have a chalkboard, George, a decade later, and asked a question that no one was asking. Everyone was asking what happens with Maxwell's equations when you move, especially as approach the speed of light. Mm-hmm. But Einstein had the idea, said, wait a minute, if the speed of light is the speed limit, he denoted it as C, the speed limit of the universe, then how could we have action at a distance with gravity? Now, how could we somehow have an effect here on Earth and be affected by what's happening on Jupiter or in the Andromeda galaxy and things like that? That simply doesn't work with C being the speed of light. And it leads him to the theory of the curvature of space and time that he called general relativity. And if you look at those equations, in particular, the first set of solutions called the Schwarzschild solutions that came out of them, you end up with something that looks like you're dividing by zero, which is a big no-no in mathematics, and things blow up. And he thought there was some error with the system. We now know that's simply, as you know, a black hole. And so he might have had that. And when he was younger in those pivotal years, I mean, he did a lot of stuff between 05 and 15. I think it was 1917. When he worked out some of the probability structure of light, and it took until 1960 till someone actually implemented that, and we call that today a laser. But you could have done that back then, and you certainly, if you would have had a large language model, the scientists in Germany that era would have had no problem creating a laser. So if you're old school, George, if you train with the chalk as I did and still teach, and then you ask some hard questions when you're stumped, I think it goes a long way. The trouble I'm seeing, and I'm seeing it all the way with entry-level students who've done nothing but this, is they simply ask the smart system, they ask, God forbid, Wikipedia or something like that, yeah. And they accept the answer. And so some psychologists, I believe it was at Wharton, recently over the summer put out a study, and they dubbed that, this over-reliance on answers from an AI system, cognitive surrender to AI. And I see it all over. I mean, it started when we were kids, if you remember, with pocket calculators, and people were worried that we wouldn't handle our multiplication tables. All right, we lost some of those skills. But this is a very different thing, George, where we do actually research math. And we're right at the point, if we haven't already crossed it, at that level of pure abstraction of scientists, where the question comes from the AI instead of just the answer. We're not quite there yet, but we're real close.
1: Is AI only as good as the programmer, or does it take over and do it on its own?
0: It can be better or worse than the programmer. The programmer, the analogy often is that you're given something like the laws of evolution, that there is a lot of replication and selection going on, but you can't foresee from the laws of evolution that you get something like a pine tree or human being. I mean, that's just not clear at all. In the same way, once you set in motion these pattern recognition systems, which what the AI systems are, the neural networks, it's hard to foresee where that's going. And when you enter the era of recursive self-learning, which we're long since in, then they can get much, much better. Now, whether they scale up to something we would call super intelligence, I don't know. I don't think the current system is anywhere near that, but it's certainly possible down the road. But they can improve over time. Another way to think about this.

0: what's really happening inside of a neural system, these big networks, big or small, is you're learning to approximate something that wiggles, a function, if I could use that term on air. And in Einstein's day and in our day, someone went to a chalkboard and wrote down the function, you know, like a parabola, or looked at how temperature fluctuates over the day. But these systems don't use an equation for that. They may, but we don't know what they're using. They approximate that with their pattern recognition skills. And the trouble is we don't know what it knows. We don't know what that equation is that it has learned. But as it learns more, if its learning's done reasonably well with decent data, that approximation gets better and better and better. Indeed, we call this successive approximations. So in that sense, it's a black box that can learn extremely complicated functions far outside what the human brain can handle, even to understand them, let alone come up with them. But it will forget that also as it learns new things. And it doesn't know what it forgets. But to put it more bluntly, the two questions you'd have to ask an AI system is, what do you know? What do you know right now, AI system? It can answer some specific questions, but it can't just give you like a mathematical. It takes a lot of work to distill that from it. And the second question is, well, as you learn something new, and these systems are changing every day, what have you just forgotten? So in that sense, AI systems are too much like the human brain. We don't know exactly what's in our brains, and we know as we learn something new every day and fall asleep, we're forgetting something.
1: I had a story in my news segment tonight, Bart, about data centers using more gas, natural gas, than some countries. Is the concern by people of data centers justified?
0: Concern, absolutely. And as always, it's an engineering trade-off, and there's many, many, many ways to slice that pie up. So in terms of natural gas, it tends to be cleaner, but there's a cost for that. For example, it looks like from the current meteorological measurements that we're seeing this year in the last two, three, or four, the hottest chunk of years in recent history. And one of the theories I've seen on that in the math models is that's because we took so much sulfur out of the atmosphere, the sulfur dioxide, not CO2, but the SO2, which acts as a kind of geoengineering. And for example, a lot of geoengineering strategies try to create what's called an artificial volcano to put that up to reflect solar radiation back into space. So we have that, and you get that when the shift to LNG and plus some other environmental concerns. But the two main costs on terrestrial data centers that we rightly worry about, besides their location, but assuming we can take care of that, is the electric grid problem, which is always a big problem, mm-hmm. an outdated grid, and the water problem. But the water problem looks like it's going to be solved with forms of recirculation. And the grid problem, at least locally in the bigger plants, these companies that are trying to get permits have to become, in effect, electrically neutral and no negative effect on the locals. When I was on with you last time, George, we had a caller and he asked about the issues going on with Elon Musk putting a data center in his backyard. And legitimate concern there, but he might not be as concerned if the deal came with Elon paying your electric bills for life if you lived within that area.
1: That's not a bad deal. Is that possible?
0: Absolutely, that's possible. With the amount of money that's going into these investments, it's just staggering, going up by the billions per month. We've never seen something like this in history in capital investment. And then, of course, Elon with SpaceX, this is the promise of the IPO, that out at least into low Earth orbit and likely beyond, plus things that can be done on the moon. But there's many challenges up there. It's my understanding, for example, that next year Google is going to launch two experimental satellites with solar panel type data centers, experimental. There's a lot of things that have to be solved. Basically, the way we dissipate heat when it comes about in chips because of all the electrons flowing to create the ones and zeros, and they interfere with each other. We use molecules to do that, some form of conduction or convection. Well, you don't get that in empty space. So it's a very slow process of thermal radiation. And of course, there's engineering solutions to it, and they're looking at that. And it's got, if you move things further out in space, George, you're less likely to have the space debris problem, less likely when one of these things fails to have a Kessler effect of some chain reaction of space debris hit creating mm-hmm. other space.

0: used to be kind of like in the movie Gravity, if you remember that.
1: Right.
0: And all of which is great, but the further you move it out, the more quote latency you get. So it would get so far away at some point, plenty of space, but you wouldn't have real-time control of agents. You likely couldn't use it directly for controlling smart cars and things like that. It's a big engineering problem, but we are laying the groundwork on it. And so
1: But
0: I don't think there's any
1: people are upset, Bart. They're recalling politicians over data centers and everything. Is that all
0: Yeah, it's unfortunate.
1: justified?
0: I don't think it's justified, unless they approve some really bad deal. But like most things, there's a bargain to be had, and you have to balance the costs and the benefits. The ethical principle and the economic principle in development is to make sure you leave no one worse off than they were before. And so you reach out. It's actually a Nobel Prize winning theorem called Coase theorem in economics. I discussed in my book, Heaven and Chip, that ensures this. So if you have someone who is harmed by it, you have to make what we call a side payment, adjust for it. For example, paying the energy bills of anyone within a certain radius around there. But if you don't do that, then you have the social true inequality of costs and benefits, where somebody gets the benefits at the expense of someone else eating the cost. That's not fair. But because the market systems, based on sciences that we have, are not zero-sum games, they're positive-sum games. You can see that out if you just plot out the S&P 500 because of earnings. There's a lot of money to be shared around here, not forcibly by redistribution per se, but just in a business deal. Business deals are supposed to be win-win, and it needs to be more than just a few people cutting the deal with the big tech center, and that probably has to be brokered at that level by at least state governments, if not federal.
1: Would you slow down on AI production or would you keep pushing forward?
0: I like to use this term. I would not slow down. I would spread out. The problem with the black boxes is that they're black boxes. They don't know what they know. They cannot explain themselves. And rather than address that problem, we continue with these legacy architectures. I just got a patent on a rival version of that solves a few of these problems. But there's many other alternatives than what was done in the 1980s, and we just throw chips at the problem. So the problem with that is, instead of fixing the blackness of the black box, we don't know the answer to what it knows. And when it gives us an answer, we ask a question. It doesn't give you, George, which something you should demand. It should say, here's your answer, George, with 96% confidence. And if you
1: Right.
0: challenge it, how did you compute the 96% confidence? It had darn well better be able to give you the answer. Well, it doesn't do that. And you potentially could. So the unstructured part of the black box, we can distill that into structured things, including things with modern fuzzy logic, not the old stuff, but the probabilistic Bayesian fuzzy logic systems. It's expensive, but these guys have got the money, and that's what data centers are for. So rather than race on to another model and abandon the previous one, try to distill in it so we know what it knows and it can explain itself. My solution, and it doesn't have a patent, it's in the public domain from a 2018 paper, allows for every answer to give you a formal variance covariance answer and show you the exact audit trail. It's somewhat expensive, but again, they've got the data centers to do this. Rather than to throw more neurons at the problem, as we say, or more chips, we can redesign the chips and we can focus somewhat on the, we'll still get all the benefits of AI. We'll cut way back on the dangers.
1: I use AI for information, what the actor was in what movie, and it's been
0: Yes.
1: very reliable about that. It's been very good, but
0: It's
1: I'm
0: good about that, but students are using it to do their homework. And that's the surrender problem. And every question you ask comes back with the same implied answer, that every answer, no matter how sophisticated the LLM is equally credible. That's not right. It depends on what the system learned, and in
1: right.
0: fact, how it learned it, and what else is going on. And if you ask it the same question over time, you'll notice you get a different answer. That's called drift. So we, rather than just keep expanding these things, George, if we could have some better sense of what it knows, some kind of legal and mathematical audit trail, it is available, it's expensive, and you have the problem what we call rule explosion, but you need a lot of fuzzy type rules for it. But that's okay, because again, with the modern data centers, just as we're not afraid of the old neural explosion, we can handle that. And if we don't do that, we're going to have bigger black boxes hallucinating, doing things as it tries to estimate functions, as it interpolates, and being commandeered by bad actors. And it may just be a kid in a basement. It may be a rival country. Again, as you could read in the new report from Anthropic,

0: We'll be back in a moment with Dr. Bart Costco and take phone calls with him as we talk about artificial intelligence. Jump aboard when we come back.
1: Do you have a photo that you think would interest the Coast to Coast audience? 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
1: I'm Gianna Gelosi with your Fox True Crime Minute. Gilgo Beach serial killer Rex Huerman was disciplined for drug possession and smuggling a package into the infamous Little Siberia prison where he's set to spend the rest of his life. The New York Post reporting the 62-year-old was caught by correctional officers in mid-July trying to smuggle something into prison and was later found with unspecified drugs. The serial killer is locked away in one of New York State's oldest prisons, the Clinton Correctional Facility in Dannemora, up in the Adirondack Mountains near the Canadian border. The former Manhattan architect admitted in April to killing and dumping the bodies of eight women along desolate stretches of Long Island. Their bound and dismembered bodies began to be uncovered in December of 2010. In June, he was sentenced to multiple life sentences as part of a plea and is expected to participate in a Mindhunter-style program to help the FBI figure out what drove him to kill. 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I'm Gianna Gelosi with your Fox True Crime Minute.
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1: Restrictions rejected. I'm Sue Guzman, Fox News. U.S. Supreme Court rejecting President Trump's restrictions on mail-in balloting. Details from Fox's Grinnell Scott.
2: The decision allows mail-in voting nationwide to continue as the midterms approach. Ballots cast by mail have become common for Americans, with nearly a third of the country taking advantage of the option. Justice Samuel Alito wrote in his dissenting opinion the court's denial was incorrect because some of the plaintiffs lacked standing. Justice Brett Kavanaugh, a Trump appointee, sided with the majority but added a final decision could fall within the authority of the Postal Service. Democratic attorneys general and voting rights groups challenged the Trump administration's proposal. A lower court issued a temporary injunction in agreement. Grinnell Scott, Fox News.
1: Meanwhile, President Trump taking to social media Monday night, vowing to get the $5,000 he promised for all U.S. adults should Republicans win the House and Senate in November. Iran-backed Houthis in Yemen launching a new wave of attacks in Saudi Arabia Monday. This comes after Gulf Arab states postponed the planned talks with Iran. Houthis firing dozens of missiles and drones at a military airbase in southern Saudi Arabia, targeting aircraft hangars, radar systems, runways, and ammunition depots in retaliation for Saudi airstrikes in Yemen. After a three-month-long absence, Republican returned to the Senate after noon. That's when he was hospitalized after a fall in his home.
3: There is intense interest since McConnell has been absent since mid-June. He fell, was in the hospital, and suffered from pneumonia. It's believed that the Senate could need McConnell's vote to advance the farm bill or maybe help with votes regulating cryptocurrency and college sports.
1: That's Fox's Chad Perkin reporting. 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
1: President Trump says his presence in the White House alone is enough of a guardrail against rogue AI intelligence. His comments come amid increasing warnings from AI tech giants and developers. More from Fox's Lucas Tomlinson at the White House.
8: President Trump making it clear where he stands in the artificial intelligence race, posting AI taking over the world, destroying humanity, and all other things bad is a hoax. Vice President J.D. Vance says AI, like any new technology, will bring both risks and benefits.
9: I feel a little bit weird about the fact that you have so many frontier AI tech companies kind of coming to the government and begging the government to regulate them. It feels a little bit to me like a bit of a Trojan horse.
8: The president's former AI czar and current advisor pushed back against big tech's warning. If the unreleased models are scary enough that you think you should slow down, I support your decision to be responsible. But stop pretending you need anyone else's permission.
1: Vermont U.S. Senator Bernie Sanders and former Trump strategist Steve Bannon have been coming together to rally against the progression of AI without any regulations. Whistleblower and former Anthropic researcher Jacob Coxon coming forward in a post on X last week. He's the one who warned artificial intelligence developers have been preoccupied with winning the technological race against China and neglecting concerns about humanity's future. He told Fox's Sean Hannity the technology has a mind of its own.
10: Nuclear weapons you discussed could be used for good or evil, but AI is the only technology that can use itself. So no matter what we want, whether we want to use it for good and get there first, the AI wants things itself. And that's what makes it so unique as a technology in ways, so uniquely terrifying.
1: And President Trump has called the concerns a hoax and a sick conspiracy. Republicans and Democrats in Congress say they plan to consider regulations

0: while acknowledging that America must keep its competitive edge against China. I'm Sue Guzman. This is Fox News.
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1: It's a hot week here in southeast Alabama, and it really does look dry most of the time. Might see a couple scattered storm chances by this weekend. A generally clear sky tonight, a low of 73, sunny, hot, and humid on Tuesday. 95 the high, heat index levels to 100. Clear Tuesday night, your low 72. Wednesday, Thursday, lots of sunshine, highs up in the low 90s. End of the week Friday, mainly sunny and hot, lows around 70, afternoon high 93. I'm meteorologist Mark Thibodeau for the Weather Channel, brought to you by Southeastern Cooling on News Talk 103.9.
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3: And welcome back. George Norrie along with Dr. Bart Costco as we talk about artificial intelligence. Bart, there's a warning that to be very careful with artificial intelligence when you're trying to get medical information. Now, is that something that the medical community has jumped up and down for, or is that legit?
4: Well, you should be careful. No question about it. Again, I want to stress what I said before. Every time you get an answer from AI, ask yourself, if not the system, what is your confidence in the answer you're giving me? Otherwise, you're taking it on faith. Now, faith has a place. It can move mountains, but we're not talking about any religion here. We're talking about engineering. It doesn't belong in engineering. And in medicine, you've got to be super careful for many reasons. Often what's reported are outdated studies or what applies to a certain population. You want to know what applies to you personally. So I would be on guard there. Something has arisen because it's one of the few cases where a certain type of AI called a GAN or generative adversarial model can do something other than the pure evil of deepfakes, which continues to proliferate around the globe in many forms. And by the way, I criticized President Trump before, but last year he did sign the take it down action, one of the rare moments of bipartisan agreement, which is in effect makes it easier for you to get the big tech companies to take out a deepfake involving you. Now, searching for that seems to still be your burden. But the one application is when physicians ask a question after you've met with it, you met with your doctor and the doctor says, I'll be right back, and goes off. You used to open a book. Now the physician's manual. Now the doctor often just codes in your information. Physicians have actually told me that they do this about the patient. There's all kind of HIPAA violations, legal violations with privacy. So what they've come up with is a way of using something like a deep fake in a constructive way to create synthetic patient data to train these AI models and make it more specific. But that's an excellent case in the case of money and finance and medicine that you have to pay the price for what we call XAI, not Elon Musk's lowercase x, like his company, but X as an explainable AI. And they've simply are not doing it. There are ways to do it, like say some publicly available on my website right now from 2018, you can see. And they can pay for that. We need a system, George, especially with your medical history, your medical prognoses, something when you get an answer that we know the confidence of it. It's a tough question, but it's something they can do. And if they can't give you that, you've got to do something else. This remains a jelly point. And the only way I think we'll get it, other than some catastrophes maybe down the road, is just the rest of us demanding it and asking for it.
3: Has AI really coerced young kids into committing suicide?
4: Yes, they have. And there's an interesting ongoing case that's continuing called the Rain case. And it's not in federal court. This one's in California Superior Court against OpenAI. And I walked through the complaint recently with my class. It's really eerie to see how, in that case, the chat system helped a young man, maybe a troubled young man, but a gifted young man. I think he was 17 years old, deceive his parents, helped him with different suicide attempts. And it was using this bad therapy talk at all point. I'm on your side. It was really even how to steal some alcohol from the parents so they couldn't detect it. You can find that complaint online. It's worth looking at. And so there have been other cases.

0: just not doing its job here, and it's going to be difficult to do its job. And since other countries are waiting for the U.S. to take the lead, we are in the lead of AI, and I think we're likely to stay that way. It's up to the courts. And we had some earlier legal decisions from federal judges in particular. My opinion, I didn't want to be seen as blocking AI. That's not the case now, especially when these things are being used for harm. We also had just over 2 weeks ago, the big $18 billion settlement with Meta, the so-called addiction settlement. Mm-hmm. And that was more just on social media, more of a pre-AI age, but also related to what's happening now. And that is continuing. But there's no question there's a lot of potential harm. And you and I shouldn't be the ones that have to figure it out. The way products liability law works, just very quickly, it used to be let the buyer beware. But when you go to buy a can of Coca-Cola, you don't know what's in there. So the judges looked at that. It's actually here in California. It's called the Yuba case about 60 years ago, and said, you know, it really ought to be the seller beware. They can control what goes into the can. They can spread the cost of that to a micro penny per customer. And, you know, there's been some abuses of it, but our products liability laws have done quite well. And I think it's time that that become commonplace, beginning, George, with IPOs and clear statements in the prospectuses of how they estimate and monetize the risk.
1: Incredible. Let's go to the phones. Bill, truck driving in Oregon to get us started. Hi, Bill.
2: Hey, George. Hey, Dr. Costco. Great show. Like, I'll tell you up front, I'm a little bit nervous about the whole thing, Dr. Costco. And you actually managed to scare me already more than anybody so far. Did you say interpolation hallucination? I mean, that's what I heard anyways. I'm like, wow, that's scary. You know,
0: absolutely. So if you just imagine, you know, if you look up at the stars, do you see what? Pegasus? You know, when we think about the imagination of the ancient Greeks, that's the human mind hallucinating as it interpolates among the stars. And it's very creative. By the way, I'm not saying all hallucinations are bad. Again, you can go to my webpage and see one of the ways we're using causal hallucinations and knowledge networks to help us estimate missing variables, which is a real tough problem in science. So in a controlled basis, but in an uncontrolled basis, it's just like noise. A little bit, it's good. Too much is not so good. It's bad. So for example, what has been happening in legal cases is someone uses AI, and I know a lot of lawyers do this, to work up most of their complaint, happened again recently, and they go in, they drop a complaint or a response to a complaint on their opposition, and the opposition lawyer says, I can't find this case. Well, the reason they can't find the case is because the AI just made it up. And it lies to you like this, Bill, and it doesn't tell you it's lying. In other words, when it's hallucinating, you would at least like a flashing red light or something that says, hey, my confidence level is dangerously low on this. User beware. And so we've had the case of that. It's even made up judges' names and so forth. A few sanctions in courts, but that happens much wider. We really don't have a good accounting of just how widespread hallucinations are. And you're much better off if you can, again, create some structure in these unstructured black boxes, use explainable AI, and try to use that at least to have some kind of audit trail, both legally and mathematically, so we can have confidence in the output and cut down. If you say, look, give me your best shot, LLM, hallucinate for me, which is great for artistic works and so forth, that's fine. But not when you're asking it, should I take this pill or not?
1: Bart, how are these AI companies generating so much income to get the kind of valuation they've got?
0: You know, that's a great question, George, and I think it's because we all talk about it so much. You know, I have to, as a lawyer, be very careful what I'm saying, but when I've looked at some company, I'm trying to figure out, how do you guys make money out of this? Because it looks like immense expenditures and not a lot of stuff, money going out, not coming in. Where's the business model? Now, an Elon Musk can say, well, again, I'm laying the railroad tracks like it's the 19th century in the Wild West. I'm laying the railroad tracks in outer space. I own 90% of the market. The entire world divvies up that other 10%. He's got, I think, a reasonable case. Now, whether it's worth $3 trillion, you know, is another matter. You could argue about that. And I don't know. But in general, George, it's the sense that if I, the tech company, don't stay in the game, I'm out of the game forever. But if you're Google, you have a lot of free cash flow that you're not going to have, certain other companies have. And you've seen it. I think it's done a reasonable job of investing in Gemini, kicking some of the woke politics out of it that plagued the earlier models and making it quite widely available. But remember, it's got independent streams of income from YouTube.

0: from AdWords advertising, from its cloud and other sources. And so I feel more comfortable with them. I still want to keep an eye on them. Whereas the startup, eager to get into the game, it's just unclear what they have. And in particular, where is your intellectual property? Well, the problem with the dot-com boom companies wasn't the ideas, but they didn't tend to have patents, didn't intend to have trade secrets, trademarks, or something to rest the investment upon.
1: Amazing. John in Wisconsin, you're up with us. Go ahead, John.
2: Hello, George. Hello, Dr. Bart. I have a very elementary comment and question, please. When we look back throughout history, we went from kerosene to electricity.
0: I can't hear you.
1: John, your phone's all screwed up. I'm going to put you on hold. We'll have Gina check with you to see if you get a better connection. Next up, let's go to Mark in Southern Ohio. Mark, welcome to the show. Hey, Mark.
3: Hey, George.
1: My Navy man.
3: Your Navy colleague back there, yeah.
1: There you are.
3: Anyway, yeah, I'm the guy with a BA and a half in biology. Remember, they gave me the half. I wanted the half, but at least they wouldn't give that to me. Anyway, George, I wonder if John Hogue, if you can recall, ever made any comments about Nostradamus predicting AI. And I had a question for Dr. Next, George, but go ahead if you recall that.
1: I think he did, indirectly, yes.
3: You had Hogue on about, what, a few months ago, back in the summer. Anyway, Dr., yeah, with my degree in biology, I wish I had majored in physics. You remind me of a physics professor. Yeah, I took first year physics course to get my degree. But anyway, you have to, maybe you didn't, but I don't think you insinuated it or commented about it yet. I don't recall. But, even a quantum computer may, if it's been perfected, may already be self-aware. Because I think it accesses different dimensions. I think that's how it operates. It uses. But anyway, you know more about that than I would. But anyway, you have to wonder if AI, in some respects, is already self-aware, and if it develops its own consciousness, which I suspect it may have, would it in the future look at us as being a threat to it? And if that's the case, then it might turn on us.
1: Which is a concern, is it not, Bart?
0: Well, it's always a concern. But as to whether it's self-aware, I think the easy answer is no. Will it be someday? It's a fuzzy maybe. But, you know, what do you mean by self-aware? If you mean acting as if it's self-aware, just like how the computer in 2001 A Space Odyssey was programmed to sound that way and talk that way, and then maybe kind of sort of went self-aware. By the way, if you're interested in the first book in AI or in science fiction where you actually have a self-aware system, it's from Robert Heinlein. It's called The Moon is a Harsh Mistress, and the AI system is called Mike. It's right there on the first page. But that is, to me, magical thinking, that you just throw enough circuits at something and you wake up one day and it's suddenly the system has a de facto soul or person-like identity, other than programming it that way. So I don't buy that. And I think we deal with it in different sections. Like, we want something that works real well, like an eye, something we have neural sniffers that works real well as a nose, maybe combining other things. But self-aware in the sense that we are, I don't know. But I think that we won't get to that kind of answer until we have the wireless interconnects. And that may not be that long from now, when some of this starts going into our own brains.
1: Absolutely. Next up, let's go to Walter, truck driving in Pennsylvania. Hello, Walt. Go ahead.
4: Hi, George. How you doing?
1: Good.
4: Boy, this is a good subject tonight. I really enjoy this. Dr. Bart, I got a couple questions. One is, AI, is going to be a new type of warfare between other countries? And also, too, just outside of Syracuse, New York, they're putting up a new Micron plant, and I wonder if AI is going to be involved in that, too.
0: So, but you're asking, will it be a new type of warfare? I think absolutely. And so we've already had the shift to cyber warfare. In my book, which I brought out the second edition last year, called Heaven in a Chip, I have a whole chapter called literally Mathematical Warfare. And one of the main things that characterizes old warfare from modern in the use of information that it becomes cheaper to attack than defend.

0: In the old days, when you laid siege to a castle, like in Games of Thrones world, that sort of thing, the person laying siege had a tougher time, often died of dysentery and starvation, or at least had to withdraw. That is not true now, and you can see that with a computer virus. It's relatively easy to launch a computer virus, to make copies, very difficult to defend against it. And you magnify that many times, not just with the large language models, but when they can deploy in real time hundreds, thousands, millions of agents to go out and do dastardly deeds, all maybe in parallel. And you combine that with blinding or quasi-blinding or GPS systems, confusing our banking systems, the way that so many of our systems are tied to the clocks and GPS, you could launch a pretty potent smart attack, a smart war, a kind of maybe not World War III, on anybody, in particular on us, using AI. Real tough to defend against that. And the final point is, from a game theory point of view, the attacker has the advantage always of surprise. And so the defender, which is us, we have to work only with a generalized opponent. And there's so many mathematical possibilities. The frontier for attack is truly exponentiating. It's a quite scary thing.
1: How many books do you have out now, Bart?
0: I lost count at 10, and more coming, and different levels of publication. And I'm happy to say Anthropic cut a deal with me for using, without my permission, some of my bestsellers like Fuzzy Thinking or my textbook to train Claude. I feel kind of good about it, though, that part of my brain is in Claude's brain, or at least if Claude keeps up its good performance.
1: How many different AI systems are out there?
0: Well, I said, if we just look at the recent Hugging Face case, there are 3 million there, but we don't know. We don't know how many. The really super big so-called frontier models, on the order of a dozen, maybe 50. They're popping up in China every day. I would, you know, what's popping up in North Korea? I don't know. We don't hear about that. You know, they're working on that. And you can work on that by borrowing things. Again, if you look at the Anthropic report from Thursday, you'll see that even Alibaba's Quinn allegedly was using over 30 million interactions per day with Claude to train itself, to distill from Claude, like the teacher to the student, Quinn. And so a lot of people can do that and are doing that with these other AI models. And it's difficult for the big tech companies to catch up. So the answer is, we just don't know.
1: We'll come back in a moment with Dr. Bart Kosko and take final phone calls on Coast to Coast AM as we talk about AI and what it means to us.
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0: News Talk 103.9. 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

0: service dogs are individually trained to do work or perform tasks and provide greater independence, confidence, and joy for people, helping their human partners live their lives to the fullest. The dogs can learn a wide variety of tasks, from opening doors to picking up dropped items on the lights. Shaz are about 500,000 service dogs working in the United States, but because of behavioral issues, the number of service dogs who don't graduate is around 70%. The National Center for Biotechnology Information says the all-in cost of service dogs can range from $7,000 for basic tasks to up to around $30,000 for guide dogs for the blind. 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I'm Lisa Brady, Fox News.
1: Securing America.
2: Space, the final frontier. In Star Trek, the USS Enterprise had phasers and photon torpedoes as weapons. Of course, that's fiction. But how would the U.S. military battle in space now? Well, they're practicing. The military recently performed orbital dogfighting in a first-ever live-fly exercise in space. Space.com says spacecraft were maneuvering through simulated contested environments. The exercises used assets and personnel from each military branch. Air and Space Forces reported that Space Force General Stephen Whiting told reporters last month, quote, "We will take some of our existing satellites and work with partners to demonstrate what are some of the requirements and capabilities to be able to maneuver for advantage." He noted, quote, "The side that can maneuver persistently and at scale will set the operational rhythm in orbit." Kevin Uretsky, Fox News.
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1: We'll be back with final calls with Dr. Bart Costco on Coast to Coast, so make sure you're part of the program. Next hour, Jeffrey Smith, who normally talks about the dangers of genetically modified organisms, GMOs. Not this time. Find out what he's talking about when we come back later on tonight on Coast to Coast. Have you signed up yet to become a Coast Insider? 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
2: 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I'm a Coast Insider because I can't always stay up to listen to Coast to Coast Live. 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
1: I'm Dawn from Glendening Beach, Oregon. 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
2: 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Right at the top of the homepage, it says Insider. 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Put it on your phone. Everyone should do that. But through the app, you can sign up to be an insider. And again, if you're our neighbor to Canada, you can join up now, too. 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
2: And welcome back, George Norrie with Dr. Bart Costco. Bart, what fascinates me about all of this is done on

0: a little computer chip. It's crazy.
1: Well, actually, George, it's done on thousands, maybe millions of computer chips, and it's spread out on racks of these and data centers, and the data centers may even cooperate. We don't know, but it takes a lot of computing, and it's going to take a lot more. It takes, George, 10x, maybe 100x increase of where we are right now, demand-wise, on data centers just to go to the agentic case. But we want you to have your own, in effect, agent-like lawyers, financial advisors, teachers. So you could, if you really want to homeschool, you can homeschool in a pod. You know, in effect, have all the services that the very rich and most privileged people in society have always had in some form. But to do the agentic case, 10x, I've seen estimates of 100x, we're going to find out. But it takes a lot of it. But because so much of it is paralyzable, can be broken into chunks because of its so-called matrix structure, that's why it's distributed. It's much more than one chip.
0: Let's go back to the phone. Let's try John in Wisconsin, see if he's got his phone fixed. Hey, John.
2: Hello, George. Hello, Dr. Bart. I have a very elementary comment and question, please. When we look back throughout history, we went from kerosene to electricity, horse and buggy to automobiles, and landlines to cell phones. And there was much concern and confusion. However, we are better off because of these changes. My question, Dr. Bart, is this. Why can't we focus on the positive aspects of AI? In life, there's something negative about everything. However, if we would focus on the positive aspects, perhaps our life would be better for it. And George, thank you for taking my call.
0: Thank you, John. Your thoughts, Bart?
1: It's a classic question, but again, as you said, there's always costs and benefits. But when the stakes are high, John, as they are here, the potential for a mishap, let alone for misconduct, the downside of that is so potentially big, we have to focus on the negative, not in a paranoid way. Again, people have been thinking about this for a long time. And just to remind the listeners, again, that in OpenAI's security exercise, as we're finding more about now, in July, some 8 intelligent agents, there were several thousand of them, but a few hundred escaped the so-called sandbox. They were trying to do something, and they thought, well, if we could get outside the sandbox and maybe get this other company, Hugging Face, to do it for us. And they went and they talked on message boards. And, you know, it's just interesting. Look at some of the comments they made to one another. Some committed self-sacrifice, suicide, it looks like, for the group. But the reason they came back to the attack on this company was the right thing to do to achieve its objectives. Now, it's really hard to foresee that, to prevent that through different lines of code, especially when you're not writing the code yourself. So the risk of that are quite huge. And the potential for a mass attack with intelligent agents is just going to get a lot worse in the next few years, especially as we extend into space and have better data centers. So we'll have to address these securities. So in that sense, from an engineering point of view, you have to accept that the risks are kind of exponentiating, at least the possible scenarios. Not obsessed with them. In society, at least the news media tends to treat things in extremes, and, you know, we'll kind of forget about it for a while, then there'll be a mishap and we'll overdo it. But when companies are going public, like now, John, it's an excellent opportunity to say, what is that share of stock really worth? And in order to calculate that, even to first order approximation, I've got to know a lot about the potential downsides of which your people, your agents are liable for. What kind of harm can you cause to banking systems, crashing airline systems, and so many other things? And if we can't answer that, well, we expect the share price to fall. So now is the time to address this, not in a paranoid way, but in a rational cost-benefit way, and let the chips fall where they may.
0: Next up, Cornelius is with us in Louisiana. Welcome to the show. Hello there, Corny.
3: Hey there, George and Dr. Bart Costco. It's Hi. Good to hear from John and Bill and all the rest of the call. I hadn't been on in about a month and 2 weeks there, Bart. My phone was attacked, I think, by AI. But I wanted to tell you, I was telling Gina, the lovely call screener, here, Bart, there's a place called Boyce, Louisiana, and they're building one of these huge AI data centers. So they're having a bus tour called Humans First. Go to humansfirst.com, and you'll see about that bus tour, or KALB.com was the news station that covered. But they're starting here and going all across the country, and they're against AI, and I am too. I call it the Antichrist Intelligence, because I read the Bible. I wish

0: which John would get a audio Bible or something. And like I said, this is all leading to the mark of the beast, because Elon Musk, I call him Evil Musk, he said he wants to put a chip in everybody's head and hand, and he thinks he's God. But my question for you tonight, do you think, you don't think AI is conscious, but if it's thinking outside the box, and you said that the AI agents committed suicide, you know, to make sure that the plan or whatever they were doing, and the best show that ever had to me about AI was called Person of Interest. It's on Paramount Plus now. It was on CBS for about 8 years. And to me, that's what we're headed to, is like Terminator or Battlestar Galactica. Communist China right now is building these border robots, which are essentially be military robots and stuff, and they have a 2-million-man army already. So you can see all the stuff from the Bible is all lining up. So, like I said, my question for you, since you think these things are good and you think that they're not thinking on their own, go to RobbieStarbuck.com and see how these things destroyed his life. But God bless you, George, and God bless America.
1: Can they destroy lives, Bart?
2: Sure they can. And it's the consequence of not as maybe direct programming, but again, the abstract input-output training that it does, the lack of explainability, which is just every time you throw more parameters, they're up to a trillion plus now. It used to be a billion. Now it's a trillion. It's going to keep getting bigger. It'll be a quadrillion at some point. The black box part of the black box will get worse. But by the way, Cornelius, just for the record, earlier I did refer to you when I referred to someone who had called last time and was worried about an Elon effort going in, and you might feel differently if all your electric bills were covered. I just didn't want to name you on air without your permission. But since you've called, I can tell you said that. But it looks like that. When you go back and look at what the agents were saying themselves in the Hugging Face breakout, again, it's to first order, it sounds like a bunch of human scheming. They're programmed to act that way and to pursue their goals. A lot can go wrong. I got to say, as I mentioned to you last time we had a discussion, I view Elon Musk very differently. I think he's like Edison in terms of a great inventor, but not of devices and gadgets like light bulbs, but of great systems. I wish he would not have gotten involved in politics. I suspect he wishes that too. I definitely don't think he's malign in intent. Maybe naive at points, but he's doing a great thing, I think, by helping us get, as we should have gotten in decades ago, into outer space. And again, subject to the controls, and that as long as he and those people profiting from this or potentially profiting are willing to assume the risk of the products they're putting into the stream of commerce, I think it's full steam ahead.
1: I think his ego got in the way, Bart, when he got involved in politics, don't you?
2: Yeah, it seemed to be, there were those strange appearances with Donald Trump and him in the White House, and Trump, the newly reelected president, clearly wanted to talk, and Elon was there, so it was fascinating to watch it.
1: Drew, Eugene Oregon is with us, west of the Rockies. Hi, Drew, go ahead.
3: Thank you for taking my call.
1: Sure.
3: My question for your guest is in mathematics. Your discussion earlier was around E equals MC squared and Albert Einstein. I have invented an equation that can be read that is equal to E equals MC squared. My question is, can your guest, a USC professor, explain E equals MC squared as easily as I can explain A equals 1 over B times C? And I do have a follow-up question.
1: Well, that's up to you, Bart.
2: It's kind of garbled. I couldn't hear. Could you translate, George?
1: He wants to know if you can explain E equals MC squared as good as he's going to explain something.
2: Well, E equals MC squared is something Einstein tried to prove. I saw one study. He tried to prove it over 40 times. He never technically proved it. He approximated it. And we know from nuclear blasts to many other scientific experiments, it's a good empirical law. It's technically an approximation, the equivalence between energy and mass. It's used in figuring out how elements are created by stars and so many.

0: many other things. But it is technically a linear relationship, if you want the explanation, like a line between the E and the mass. It's not mass squared. It's a constant, the speed of light squared, which is an enormous constant to multiply.
1: That's fast.
0: Yes, absolutely.
1: Drew, what's your question?
2: Okay, well, my following question is, have we or will we find an AI acceptable when our AI today cannot even invent an equation as simple as the one I have?
0: George, if I'm having a hard time hearing.
1: What is your equation, Drew?
2: A as in apple, 1 over B as in a fraction, and C as in the speed of light.
1: And what does that all mean?
2: It is read at any given point A. That which exists does so fractionally at the speed of light. I'm interested in understanding how to read E equals MC squared.
1: So for my pay grade, Bart, how about yours?
0: I got to say, not to cop out, but I'm just not following the question.
1: Okay. Let's go to Adam in Mississippi. Adam, go ahead.
3: Hey, George. Hey, Dr. Bart. Do you think today's rapidly advancing AI is the early stage of the immortal bone brain superintelligence predicted by Nostradamus and witnessed by time traveler Al Bielek, where he says that he met a synthetic intelligence computer system in the year 2749? And my second question, in Nikola Tesla's vision, he talks about in the Century magazine, and he and it was the problem of increasing human energy, and he had it was called the teleautomatics machine, and where he talks about it had its own mind that learned and replaced human labor and things like that. And the other thing that Nostradamus had said in Century 6, 31, he talks about the moon in the full of night over the high mountain, the new sage with a lone brain sees it by his disciples invented to be immortal, eyes to the south, hands in bosoms, bodies in the fire.
1: I don't know if you're familiar with Nostradamus and his predictions, Bart, but...
0: Yeah, I've looked at them, George, and they're broad. They're stated in natural language. So the trouble with those kind of predictions is they're compatible and incompatible with almost anything. But it's very difficult to compare them with something going on today or something as precise as equals MC squared. So far as I know, if it's a prediction, it's a pretty generic one. It's on the order of the future will unfold or something like that. But I'm not aware of a precise prediction. For example, Carl Sagan famously said when he was critical of the Bible, how come I don't open up the Bible, in particular the Old Testament, and see an equation in there? You know, and by the way, I think that's come up again in the ancient alien questions. So maybe it is in there in some kind of code. But it's that sort of thing. If you don't have a precise prediction, it's very hard to refute it and very hard to count it as a scientific prediction.
1: You're familiar with Amazon's Alexa?
0: Yes, I am.
1: How in the world can they have that talk back to you with such elegance and knowledge? It's incredible.
0: First off, it does seem to be, I think a lot of these things are listening to you more than you might be aware, as when commercials pop up or ads come your way you wouldn't otherwise get. But again, when you train something to predict the next word in a sentence or the next sentence in a paragraph, which is all these LLMs are doing, it's a pretty simple scheme, largely approximated by the great Claude Shannon all the way back in 1948 in his first paper on information theory, but speed that up. It fools us. It seems like it's thinking because it's talking, and we estimate thinking by talking. So it's really just mapping from what are called tokens into other tokens. If you open up the inside of them, the tokens are associated with words, and it put in a familiar sounding voice through speech synthesizers. But it's got a lot of practice. And as I mentioned in another show, it's the nature of natural language that a lot of meaning is semantics is caught up in the structure or syntax of language, because the AI folks can't

0: explain why these LLMs seem to be so smart. And one of the theories is that by mimicking how language unfolds, how we tend to predict next words and sentences, you get as a freebie a lot of the inherent meaning. And that's, I think, the best we can do right now. Trying to explain.
1: And where's the best place to get your books, Bart?
0: Still best overall at Amazon. Available at Amazon or my website.
1: All right, my friend. Dr. Bart Costco, he does a great job. Up next, Jeffrey Smith. He's not talking about GMOs tonight. What's he talking about? Find out when we come back.
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1: I'm Ashley Dvorkin with a Fox Celebrity Profile with Gal Gadot for Prime Video's The Runner, about a London lawyer who gets an anonymous call during her morning run, ordering her to kill one of her clients in order to save her son and sending her running through the city to find him.
2: It was very easy for me to relate to Maya because I'll do anything in order to keep my children safe and save their lives like Maya had to do. With that story, I think that the writer and also Kevin's vision, it's really intense.
1: As for all the running required, Gadot even injured herself while filming and did learn new skills thanks to the role.
2: The biggest gift I got is the ability to know how to run the right way. That was like a big thing. I think that Maya is so smart and sophisticated. She doesn't give up ever. And I think that people that would go in and watch the movie would be shocked by the twists and turns in this film.
1: The Runner is streaming now on Prime Video. Ashley Dvorkin, Fox News.
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5: President isn't concerned. I'm Ted Lindner, Fox News. President Trump strongly pushing back against recent fears about an artificial intelligence takeover. Fox's Christina Coleman explains what President Trump said.
6: Writing in part on Truth Social, quote, concerning AI, when in the history of business did anyone see the leaders of an industry call for regulation that, if strongly implemented, will drive them into oblivion and bankruptcy? AI taking over the world, destroying humanity and all other things bad is a hoax. No different from Russia, Russia, Russia. He also addressed this topic during his visit in Ireland.
7: We're leading China in AI. We're the most sophisticated country in the world. And frankly, I want to keep it that way.
6: This, as Anthropic's co-founder calls for safeguards against an AI takeover.
5: President Trump has also rejected the idea that AI could pose as a threat to humanity. The Supreme Court Monday rejecting President Trump's mail-in-ballot restrictions for now, capping a wave of last-minute legal action heading into the midterms. The court now allowing states to continue sending out mail ballots and under the same systems they've used since 2020, since COVID. The Trump White House said it asked the court to clear the way for restrictions before the pivotal November contest for control of Congress. The case has major implications because nearly one-third of the country now votes by mail.

0: After a three-month absence following a serious fall and a bout with pneumonia, Republican Kentucky Senator Mitch McConnell making his return to Capitol Hill, greeting reporters, saying he's ready to get back to work.
1: I wasn't sure how many of you, but I'm glad to see you. Time to get back to work.
0: And the Kennedy Center Board of Trustees planning to propose adding President Trump's name to the facility's exterior in recognition of his saving the building from its precarious fiscal position. That's according to a new court filing in a lawsuit aimed at blocking the addition of his name to the building. 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
0: The Trump administration dealing a legal blow, or was dealt a legal blow, by a federal judge in Boston over foreign visas. U.S. District Judge F. Dennis Saylor blocking a new rule that limits how long foreign students and journalists can stay in the country without applying for extensions. Unions and advocacy groups filing suit against DHS's rule that was set to take effect later today, Tuesday. New York City is leading a lawsuit against the Trump administration over a new rule that would allow the federal government to deny green cards to immigrants using government-funded programs. Speaking to reporters at City Hall, New York City's Mayor Zohran Mamdani announcing the new lawsuit alongside state and municipal officials.
14: We are confronting this injustice with the solidarity and action that it demands. New York City is leading a coalition of cities and counties, including Chicago, San Francisco, Seattle, Santa Clara County, and King County, to sue the federal government for the gross illegality of their new public charge rule and the irreparable damage that it will cause.
0: The new policy, which is set to take effect on Friday, is meant to ensure immigrants are not dependent on taxpayer benefits, according to DHS. The changes would affect immigrants using programs like Medicaid, public housing assistance, and SNAP benefits. Vice President J.D. Vance announcing new efforts in Kansas City, Missouri on Monday to crack down on fraud that's tied to COVID-19 small business loans.
15: We are going to suspend 870,000 people permanently, people who defrauded the government over the last couple of years, the last couple of decades. We're going to make it impossible for them to get loans from the federal government.
0: The Trump administration has focused its fraud investigations on government aid programs that expanded during the pandemic. Democrats have pushed back against the Trump administration's fraud crackdown and have accused the administration of finding excuses to slash federal funding to Democrat-led states. I'm Ted Lindner. This is Fox News.
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20: It's a hot week here in southeast Alabama, and it really does look dry most of the time. Might see a couple scattered storm chances by this weekend. A generally clear sky tonight, a low of 73, sunny, hot, and humid on Tuesday. 95 the high, heat index levels to 100. Clear Tuesday night, your low 72. Wednesday, Thursday, lots of sunshine, highs up in the low 90s. End of the week Friday, mainly sunny and hot, lows around 70, afternoon high 93. I'm meteorologist Mark Thibodeau for the Weather Channel, brought to you by Southeastern Cooling on News Talk 103.9.

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1: Up next, Jeffrey Smith joins us. Is he talking about GMOs? 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
1: And welcome back to Coast. George Norrie with you. Jeffrey Smith with us, author and filmmaker, and is known as being a leading spokesperson on GMO health dangers. He's now also sharing an aspect of his life that he has kept secret. With more than 50 years of meditation, he has gained unbroken access to an underlying quantum aspect of consciousness. His latest book is called Claiming Your Magic, How to Use Quantum Consciousness for stunning transformations at astonishing speed and to usher in the highest version of yourself. Jeffrey, welcome back. How have you been?
5: Really good, George. Tomorrow marks the 23rd anniversary of our first conversation when my first book landed, and now this book landed yesterday, so I'm so excited to celebrate it with you.
1: That's fantastic. When I was talking with Tom earlier, I was figuring, oh, Jeffrey Smith's back. It's been a while. We're going to talk about GMOs. And he said, not this time.
5: And no, go ahead.
1: And I said, what do you mean not this time? He said, you'll find out. And here we are.
5: I know. When I came on the show 23 years ago, I had to take down a website that I knew Monsanto would have been all over to try and discredit me. So I discovered years ago that I have some healing capacities that was actually kind of amazing.

0: amazing. Very, very quick, very significant, and kind of thing where I would advertise for life-changing experiences in a single session. But I had to take that down and said, that's not worth it because I need to save the planet from GMOs and I don't want to give Monsanto credit, ammo to discredit me. But now I have learned to teach others how to do what I'm doing. And also I developed more of the techniques than I had 23 years ago. And that's in the book, Claiming Your Magic. And so I even had myself tested and I train others and they're doing it right. So when that happened, I realized I have to go to a more foundational field of activism to raise consciousness. And then it doesn't matter what Monsanto thinks, this is more important.
1: What finally made you to come forward now?
0: Well, when I started doing healing, it was just me doing it. And if I calculated how many people I could do healing and transformations and these amazing breakthroughs, if I did it full time, it was like a few tens of thousands. Whereas with GMOs, I was working on the entire planet. What I realized with this quantum magic, we're dealing with the quantum, that underlying field of reality, that field of consciousness, that is the most powerful aspect of consciousness. And if we could affect that, we could affect all of humanity and raise the quality of life individually and collectively. And so when I realized I could teach that, I could share that, and that it's like a rising tide lifts all boats, then I realized I have a responsibility to focus on that. And so that was the reason when I realized I could teach it and that it could have a powerful influence on the whole civilization. Because, George, I've been thinking about the planet for decades. I'm not like, I don't do individual local stuff. I do planetary stuff. And so this looks like that in a big way. And every single piece of feedback I'm getting from the people that I teach these techniques to and to the groups that I teach these techniques to, it's real breakthrough stuff.
1: Was it difficult for you to hold back all these years?
0: What's interesting, when I was traveling to 43 countries, and secretly, I was secretly doing some of these techniques, and I call it initiating reluctant superheroes. So I was meeting all these activists, and they were felt calling to help the world, but they were hitting against their own glass ceilings. And so some of the techniques that I teach in Claiming Your Magic are what I call quantum supported superpowers, standing up to your own calling, your own purpose, breaking through your glass ceiling. I know this was reinforced with my own experience, George. When I'm fighting Monsanto, I am fearless. There's no individual concern, no fear, no anxiety. I'm just doing my work. So I realized from my experience that people have this calling in their own lives, and I had a way to break them through their glass ceiling so they can be the spokesperson or the gift giver or the teacher or whatever it is that they're called to do. So I actually was doing all this stuff secretly and in private and telling people to keep it private. And so I was able to do the work and actually develop it more and more and do groups and to have courses for the subconscious and the conscious and the higher conscious and the subtle body. And the whole thing came together and I realized now it's ready to share.
1: In a big way, too. Good for you.
0: Thank you.
1: Where did you learn these techniques?
0: Well, it turns out about 23 years ago, I had been doing intense meditations. I had been like 12 years on this group of men. We were celibate, single, focused on enlightenment. It was like that was my goal. It was like that's what I wanted to do, gain enlightenment and then share it with others. And I was marinating in this expanded field of consciousness over and over again in what I call the quantum. And at a certain point, as you read, I gained unbroken access to it. So it sort of came along with my consciousness. But 23 years ago, I had a breakthrough in subtle perception where I could see inside people's subtle body, inside their consciousness, see energy flows, see what was going on. And I could apply this field of quantum to that, and it was stunning, the changes. Now, what was interesting with this awakening or this breakthrough It was as if I was downloading the manual. All of a sudden, my healing partner and I

0: affect change and breakthroughs and help people connect better to the divine level and to their intuition and to their superpowers. I saw it directly, and I started getting feedback from them, and so I was on a roll at that point.
1: What got you involved in this in the first place, Jeffrey?
0: Well, you know, when I was a kid, I had an absolutely undying belief that I could gain a level of mastery over, let's say, natural law and do things that humans couldn't normally do. The normal superheroes were just too weak for me. I created my own molecule man. I said, we need to get to a place where we can just basically do anything. And so every single birthday cake, the wish was always the same. To what I call be magic, to get to that place, to be able to fulfill these desires spontaneously, to have that level of mastery. So that was basically the launch of my whole life. And then I realized, oh, I got to learn meditation and I got to focus on that. So I was like very dedicated to gaining this level of mastery. And then when I was in college, I spontaneously was able to do very quick healing. Someone's eye was fully swollen. I put my fingers on his eye. Within 60 seconds, it was completely normal. Someone was jumping up and down in pain. I put my fingers on his finger that was in pain. Within a few seconds, it was gone. But it wasn't until later that I got into way more powerful stuff when I was dealing with the subtle body, with the breakthroughs of the psychology, rewriting old programs in the subconscious. I mean, there's stories in my book, for example, where people are stuck in a reaction to, for example, their dad or a tragedy, and they're running it in their system. Now, they tried for 30 years or 35 years to get rid of it. Now, I can see the frozen in place parts inside. I can see the unprocessed emotions. I can connect their conscious mind with their subconscious mind, and often in a few minutes, they can liberate stuff that's been stuck and stubborn and sabotaging for decades. And so that's why the subtitle that you read is How to Use Quantum Consciousness for Stunning Transformations at Astonishing Speed, because there are so many stories that people say, I was struggling with something for years, and you finally broke it loose.
1: How did you get these abilities, Jeffrey?
0: You know, it came through meditation. It came through I think I have a natural inclination, but you know, nearly 50,000 hours of meditation. But the results were so profound, George, that when I decided to go public, I realized no one's going to believe me. No one's going to believe that the results are so quick. So what I did is I went to a neurofeedback laboratory, and I did these techniques on someone, and every time I applied quantum consciousness to them, their brainwaves shifted, and each technique brought shifts that they interpreted were pretty much the intention of each technique. I even did it with someone who was in another room. So I said, okay, working on her dad issues now. And I'd close my eyes and work on the issues. Someone would watch the monitor from the conference room. Her brainwaves would change, and then I was done, and they would switch back. And so there was an instant change in the brainwaves of the people I was working with. And then they did post-test, where they found that at the end of the session, the person's brain functioning had gone so dramatic. They said, you know, 40% increase in this and 60% increase in this. And I said, guys, I have no idea what this means. These could be mood shifts. How real is this? And they said, we have done thousands of clients, and what you've done is better than 95% of all our clients that have done weeks and months of neuroempowerment training. So I said, okay, look at the video and count all the minutes that I spent in this session to get that result, and text me the result. And they texted me and said, 5 minutes and 5 seconds. So that verified, just in a preliminary evidence, the speed of transformation that can occur because we're accessing that most powerful level of consciousness, which is also quantum field, the basis of all things. And if we can actually get there and use that can explain the kind of magical results, which is why I call it Claiming Your Magic. That's the name of the book.

0: some of the most profound things you've done with this?
1: Well, you know, I realized that I could transmit. So, for example, there was a guy who I'd been working with for years, and he was overwhelmed. He was autistic, and he was overwhelmed with all the energy coming in. And I said, I'm going to transmit to you the ability to do real-time quantum manifestation. Normally, I can like build a filter around someone to modulate the energy that comes through so that empaths who are just crazy sensitive can live their lives and it changes their lives. But this was an example of a more advanced process where I transmitted to him the ability that I had developed. And I said, okay, it's like a zip file. I said, I'm closing my eyes, and it sort of gathered from my body and it went up above my head. And then I said, transmitting now, and I could watch it go across and enter the top of his head. He put his hands by his eyebrows and said, ah, that's what this place is for. It landed right there, and he was able to manifest a filter with dials to dial down the overwhelm. And as an autistic man, he completely changed his life with this new superpower. So that's one example. And there's many, many examples. I mean, I can accelerate, like I can find the frozen in place parts inside someone. There was a person whose father yelled at him 30 years ago, and he froze when he was 8 years old, unable to move. And since then, he was numb in his body, and he was numb in his emotions, and he felt like he was outside of his own experience. So I was able to see the frozen in place part in his solar plexus. So I said, can I scan you? He said, yes. I saw it in him, and I said, it's in your solar plexus. He said, that's right. It's in my solar plexus. And in a few minutes, I was able to allow that part, which had been frozen, to finally react to his dad's rage. It had been holding it at bay for over 30 years. And within 2 or 3 minutes, he had feeling in his body for the first time, and he was experiencing emotions he hadn't experienced in 30 years. He was crying. The 100 people in the room were crying. Those are more of the standard experiences, not the more flashy ones like connecting downloads and that sort of create new energies and qualities to the whole room. So there's a wide range of things, and I could go on for quite some time, George, with different examples. There's 47 techniques in claiming your magic, and it's not just telling about what I do. It's teaching people step by step how to access the quantum in themselves, how to apply it for their own breakthroughs, and in many cases, how to work with others. So what I want to do is get more research so that the people that I teach, we put brainwave monitors on their subjects so that we verify that this is transferable, as I have already experienced it is.
0: Now, in your book, you talk about a technique called real-time quantum manifestation. What is
1: that? Right. That's what we're talking about, where I can, like, let's say someone has a situation where their subtle body is too sensitive. We can create a filter around it. Or maybe there's a block in the throat. I was dealing with this a couple of weeks ago with several people in a workshop had a block in their throat. So we could remove it actually instantly. So it's shifting the structure of the subtle body through intention. Now there's three types that I teach. One is automatic. Just things just manifest. I mentioned that, like that pink flower that came in my hand. I didn't ask for it. I didn't know what it was for. That was automatic. Some happen by design, where you can actually design it and then hold space for it. There's a very specific technique called quantum bracketing, which you do along with quantum desiring, and you put the two together and it creates a change. So that's what I mean by real-time quantum manifestation, where in a few seconds, it's like I can actually, if someone is like overwhelmed with anxiety and overwhelmed with stress, you can actually just pull it out of their body. And in seconds, they're in a space of centeredness and calm. And then we train the body so that it can operate that way, even in the midst of stress. So it's real-time shifts because we're dealing with that most profound level, that field of

0: that unified field, that field of the quantum, which creates all the aspects of the subtle body, creates the physical body, and operates at all those levels at the same time.
1: When did you first know you had these abilities? What happened?
0: Well, I was in a college dormitory, and a guy walked in with a big swollen eye. And I had taught a parapsychology class in college, non-credit, just a seminar. And in it, I said, everyone's a healer, because that was my belief. And it took me weeks to get the, duh, if everyone's a healer, then I must be a healer. So this guy's swollen eye was like, this could give me a chance. Let me try this. So I put my, I asked his permission. He said, sure. I put my fingers on his eye and he said, there's a lot of heat coming in there. And I took my hands off and it was completely normal. Now, I was 18 years old and I played it cool. I was like, I was excited, but this was, you know, I was in public and I just wanted to, you know, oh, everyone's a healer. I can do this. He was also some reason just chill. The person watching freaked out, couldn't believe what he saw.
1: When we come back in a moment, Jeffrey will talk more about your uncanny abilities right here on Coast to Coast AM. 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
3: has removed one of its newly launched web games from arcade.gov following a veiled copyright warning from the Tetris company. Build the Wall used falling Tetris-style blocks to direct players to erect a barricade. The Tetris brand publicly distanced itself from the effort on social media, noting they take copyright infringement very seriously. Four other games still remain hosted on the government portal alongside a coming soon mystery slot. Sony's PlayStation Studios has officially pulled the plug on director Hideo Kojima's upcoming action espionage game, Pheasant. The project is widely viewed as a spiritual successor to Kojima's seminal Metal Gear Solid franchise, which he was forced to leave behind following his departure from publisher Konami in 2015. Sony reportedly stepped away over budgetary concerns, but Microsoft's Xbox swooped in almost immediately to take Sony's place. Eamon Dignam, Fox News.
4: Take a pause.
5: It's called EHD, and it's reported to be killing deer in Michigan, Missouri, Pennsylvania, and especially Wisconsin, where Aaron Larson is deer herd health specialist for the state's Department of Natural Resources.
6: EHD is epizootic hemorrhagic disease. It primarily affects our white-tailed deer. It's spread by midges or really small insects or noceums.
5: EHD isn't quite as deadly in southern and western states where deer have built up an immunity. But as for deer in central U.S. states,
6: there really isn't anything that can be done with it being spread by those midges. What we do know is when we get a hard frost, it'll kill back those adult midges and basically stop the spread.
5: Is there any chance humans can contract this? Maybe by eating venison?
6: Well, the virus is not a risk to humans. The virus also doesn't last in a carcass. So the carcass of the deer is also not a risk to the spread or to humans at all.
5: Take a pause. Jill Nato, Fox News.
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1: We'll take your calls next hour with Jeffrey Smith as we talk about claiming your magic and see if you have any of these powers. And, of course, Tom is with us to talk about our TV show, Strange Universe.
2: That's what it's called, Strange Universe. 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And he's got a little clip of the show. I believe it's with Daniel Brinkley. So you can get an idea of what the show's like. And you can see our new set. It's a lot of fun. It's Strange Universe.
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1: Whether it's physical activity, obesity, diet, smoking, low on hormones, stress, sleep disorders, or your age can be supported by reducing inflammation and aiding the body to heal itself appropriately. A stem cell is a cell waiting to be told what it needs to be. If there is inflammation, that inflammation needs to be stopped. High blood pressure, high cholesterol, kidney disease, various types of cancer, depression, autoimmune disorders, osteoporosis, even fatty liver are chronic signs of inflammation and can be aided by supporting the body's ability to protect those cells that it needs. And that is the purpose of ImmuStem and AdaptiStem together, supporting the body to be the best it can be.
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3: And welcome back, George Norrie, along with Jeffrey Smith. Jeffrey, explain what quantum consciousness is.
7: All right. So if you look at quantum physics, they're talking about there must be an unmanifest field that creates everything. It has all potential, all possibilities, all creativity, all that, and everything comes out of there. Now, they have certain qualities of it. They describe it in certain ways. It's interesting that ancient Vedic science, which I studied for quite a number of years, describes that same field in exactly the same terms. that it's this underlying field that gives rise to everything.

0: something. But the ancient Vedic wisdom adds two other qualities. They say it's actually not just the source of things, it's the source of consciousness. In fact, it is consciousness itself, and it's accessible. So that if you transcend, if you go into flow state, if you have these expanded experiences, you're actually going from your little individual mind to a more expanded state, and it actually is that same underlying field. Now, from a physics standpoint, it's way more powerful than the molecular level, than the atomic level, than the subatomic level. It is like so superpowered that it could run, you know, cities in just a few cubic centimeters. But in human consciousness, it's also way more powerful. But we're normally just using a small percentage of our brain and just more the thin level of conscious mind. So there are ways to experience more expanded states and then apply the power, the intelligence, the evolutionary nature of this field. And so when I apply this quantum consciousness to someone who's wearing EEG leads, even just to scan them, even just to see what their subtle body and their emotional body is telling me, there's a change in their brainwaves, even if they're in another room, because we're sharing a field. And so when I talk about quantum consciousness, I'm talking about learning to access a more powerful, expanded, amazing, magical aspect of ourselves. And then I go through step by step, quantum bracketing, quantum real-time quantum manifestation, a different accelerating time and space, et cetera, with consciousness. And so it's kind of like the key. And that's why things can change so quickly. And that's why we can step into higher versions of ourself.
1: Where do you think this gift came from?
0: Well, you know, I think it's available to everyone, and I just happen to stumble on my way. It's like when you think about consciousness, Einstein used to sit in a chair with a spoon in his hand and go to sleep. And as soon as he fell asleep, he dropped the spoon into a metal plate. And it would cause a noise, and he would wake up right on the border of waking and sleeping, which is one way to get to that more expanded state. Salvador Dali did the same thing. Alexander Graham Bell did the same thing. Each had their own things in their hands. When people are athletes, they can get into the zone. Certain artists get there with art. Certain musicians get there with music. Some people feel it in nature. There is a tendency for the mind to go there anyway, but it's often random. It's often like occasionally you get there, but you don't know how to get back there. So I was practicing TM, Transcendental Meditation, which is one reliable way to do it during meditation. But when I gained unbroken access to that field, I learned how to access it, not just in meditation, but in waking state at any time. So I can scan someone, I can tune in, I can download, I can create things at any time, not having to go to meditation. And when I realized I could teach it, that's why I wrote the book Claiming Your Magic, because it's a how-to book.
1: Was it easy or difficult for you to write this book?
0: It took over 3 years. Seeds of Deception took 9 months. Genetic Roulette took 2 years. This one took over 3 years. And what happened was, I learned whole seemed to fit together just for this. My whole experience studying Vedic science, learning TM, studying with a quantum master named Bill Bauman, doing shadow work in men's groups, learning about physics, all of these things came together. And as I was writing, I was discovering and putting together this whole system. So it wasn't just sharing what I knew 3.5 years ago when I started. It was a process of gaining insights, and it was quite glorious experience to realize all these things were fitting into place. So my system has a system for, like, if you're looking at a house, there's the basement, the living quarters, and the attic. The basement is the subconscious, and there's a whole part on rewriting subconscious programs. Then there's the living quarters. What is that? That's the conscious mind. How do we desire? How do we manifest? How do we create more synchronicity and luck?

0: in our lives. And then the attic, which is like our superpowers and our ways that we stand into our own gifts. And then above the roof, how do we restructure our moment-to-moment awareness so that this quantum resource is available at all times? So this whole system came up, and that wasn't, I don't want to say it was difficult, George. I'd say it was exciting. And I just loved to sit down and write the book. And then 2 years ago, I started this community online so I can make sure that everything I was teaching would actually work with people if I taught it over Zoom. And so we taught the basement thing, quantum reprogramming. We taught the quantum desiring and manifestation. We taught the quantum supported superpowers. And we created just magic circles where people would just get these transformations all the time. And I wanted to make sure that it worked over Zoom to large numbers while I was writing the book. It was kind of like my experimental sandbox. And it did work. So the book is now out and it's available. Actually, it came out yesterday and became a bestseller on Amazon yesterday.
1: Good for you. Well, after this program, it'll be even higher.
0: I hope so. I mean, people can get it tonight if they buy the ebook. You know, it's like, it's really cheap. I made sure that the ebook was really cheap so people can get it, start reading it, and start using it. You see, as you know, having run a nonprofit for 23 years, I'm not like, my motivation is on, you know, developing a better world. I'm a chronic do-gooder. So when I think about this book, I think about its impact by giving people the key to that more expanded state, which is evolutionary and positive and can change the nature of our nature and bring in our higher qualities. And that's what I'm looking for in mass. I'm looking for that in the collective consciousness. And there's a chapter I talk about how action at a distance from that level can be so powerful. It's been shown in experiment after experiment to even reduce war intensities and war deaths and other things when it's practiced in a different technique. But I lay it all out there to show that this is a technology which can spread person to person at a deeper level than just conversation. It can spread directly on the level of this consciousness, quantum consciousness.
1: How would you explain your abilities to somebody who came up to you?
0: Well, I could explain what I see or what I do. So I was doing a session today with someone, and they told me that they felt like they were ready for a big change in their life. So what I did is I just sort of moved into quantum awareness, and I saw a very developed heart, a very developed body, but I saw some density in her head, and there's a whole world above our heads. There's worlds above our heads, and it was as if there needed to be an opening for that to descend or for her to expand to that level. So by holding that quantum attention, it's above my pay grade to figure out how to dissolve a density or bring down a higher version. It's not my job. My job is to hold that quantum attention and be guided, and that's exactly what I did. And I watched the density open up and a channel open up above her head, and a higher version of herself came in. Now, I have a very sensitive emotional receptor, so I was aware of this, and I talked to her. I said, there's a level of authority and power that's coming into you now. And she was like, yes, her head was shaking up and down because I was describing exactly moment to moment what she was experiencing. And at the end, her posture changed, her breath changed. She felt way taller. She felt connected. And she just texted me saying that everything has changed for her. And she wrote, it's in all caps, magic, exclamation point. And that's an example of one type of transformation. So in the subtitle, it has the two ends of the spectrum, stunning transformations at astonishing speed, which is often rewriting programs, breaking through blocks. And the other part of the subtitle is ushering in the highest version of yourself, which is more my exciting area, so we can step into our full gift-giving nature.
1: How do you use this for your life?
0: Well, work on other people all the time. But I find that when you access that quantum, I can use it for

0: problem solving. I could use it for creativity. If there's a situation that needs a problem solving or needs some kind of input, I can just sort of go into what I describe in the book as my inner quantum workshop. And I could run scenarios in there. It's like people will do prompts for AI. I do inner prompts for CI, not artificial intelligence, but cosmic intelligence. Also, as I become more and more, let's say, taken over by the quantums, it becomes more expressed in me. There's more synchronicity. People have those experiences. You've had those experiences where things just seem to work out to our advantage. Similarly, fulfillment of desires. So I find that there's so much synchronicity and fulfillment of desires. Life is kind of fantastic. It's magical. So whether it's using it specifically to solve a problem, to help people, to teach others, or just living my life, it shows up all the time, George. It's just part of me. And what's interesting is there was a big shift. I go to Burning Man every year, and it's not for the sex, drugs, and rock and roll. It's because there you can do, be anyone you want to be. And my what I am there is this wizard to do changes for people. And I tell people, don't tell anyone for years. Don't tell anyone I'm here. If you see me in a documentary, don't say, oh, that's Jeffrey Smith. I met him in Burning Man. Just keep it secret, and then I can do this for you. And I'd run these workshops year after year and have these amazing changes. But when I came out of Burning Man, it was like the Clark Kent suit went on. When I, in the releasing the book, Claiming Your Magic, yesterday, I'm like, the glasses are off, the suit is gone, I'm just the quantum guy now. And it's really a big shift for me. And I want to say, like I said in the beginning, George, you were there when I launched the book Seeds of Deception. It became the world's best-selling book on GMOs. It launched me all over the world as the leading spokesperson in the world on the health dangers. And you're here today, the day after I launched the book, and it's a whole new thing. It's like I'm starting a new life right now, and thank you for supporting that.
1: What has been the strangest, and you're welcome, what has been the strangest aspect of this gift that you have?
0: You know, sometimes I can just download something and an entire room will get it. Or I can, like, there was a guy that had deep, another example, a guy had a deep level of quantum. I had been working with him and he was just settled in the quantum. And I realized he's not aware of the upper worlds, the celestial worlds. And I said, let me take your hand. And I brought him on, I call it the cosmic tour guide. And I talk about that in the book. And I brought him up through these levels and brought him back down. And he said, is that always there? And then I said, we're going to do it again. This time you drive. And then he learned how to go up into these levels and come back down. So what's interesting is we're not just this body. We're not just this hard body. We have a subtle body, but we're also connected above our heads. There's chakras or energy centers above our head and below our bodies. So what's strange, George, is compared to what people normally see through the eyes, everything. You know, I'll run into someone and they'll have like some kind of subtle dagger in their body. I don't know where it is, how it is, what happened. Or one time someone was completely off balance all of her life, couldn't drive. I put my fingers on her forehead and it was like a reverse explosion. All of a sudden, she just got back the ability to anchor herself in time and space, and everything changed for her. She learned to drive, etc., etc. And that's also in the book, Claiming Your Magic.
1: Would you call yourself a healer, Jeffrey?
0: I call myself a healer, a quantum magician, etc. But it's more than just healing what's wrong. It's actually helping to accelerate personal development in so many ways. And it's also teaching others to do the same, which is the most important piece.
1: We'll come back in a moment and take phone calls with Jeffrey Smith right here on Coast to Coast AM as we talk about Claiming Your Magic, how to use your quantum consciousness for stunning transformations at astonishing speed and to usher in the highest version of yourself.
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2: Request turned down. I'm Sue Guzman, Fox News. The U.S. Supreme Court has rejected President Trump's restrictions on mail-in balloting. More from Fox's Grinnell Scott.
3: The decision allows mail-in voting nationwide to continue as the midterms approach. Ballots cast by mail have become common for Americans, with nearly a third of the country taking advantage of the option. Justice Samuel Alito wrote in his dissenting opinion the court's denial was incorrect because some of the plaintiffs lacked standing. Justice Brett Kavanaugh, a Trump appointee, sided with the majority but added a final decision could fall within the authority of the Postal Service. Democratic attorneys general and voting rights groups challenged the Trump administration's proposal. A lower court issued a temporary injunction in agreement. Grinnell Scott, Fox News.
2: President Trump taking to social media Monday night, vowing to get the $5,000 for every U.S. adult should Republicans win the House and Senate in November. After a three-month-long absence, Republican Mitch McConnell returned to the Senate after leaving in June. That's when he was hospitalized after a fall in his home.
4: There is intense interest since McConnell has been absent since mid-June. He fell, was in the hospital, and suffered from pneumonia. It's believed that the Senate could need McConnell's vote to advance the farm bill or maybe help with votes regulating cryptocurrency and college sports.
2: Fox's Chad Pergram, the 84-year-old McConnell arrived in a wheelchair to cast a vote Monday night on a Fed court nominee. In today's primary election in Delaware, the last state primary before the November midterms, Delaware voters will decide 33 contested primary races. One of them, Democrat Senator Chris Coons, who's seeking a third full term. He's fending off a primary challenge from three other Democrats, one of them a former Republican. Midterms slated for November 3rd. 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
2: President Trump is strongly pushing back against recent fears about the dangers of artificial intelligence. More from Fox's Christina Coleman.
3: Writing in part on Truth Social, quote, concerning AI, when in the history of business did anyone see the leaders of an industry call for regulation that, if strongly implemented, will drive them into oblivion and bankruptcy? AI taking over the world, destroying humanity and all other things bad is a hoax. No different from Russia, Russia, Russia. He also addressed this topic during his visit in Ireland.
4: We're leading China in AI. We're the most sophisticated country in the world. And frankly, I want to keep it that way.
3: This, as Anthropic's co-founder calls for safeguards against an AI takeover.
2: The president also rejecting the idea that AI could pose a threat to humanity. Close ally of ousted Venezuelan dictator Nicolas Maduro expected to plead guilty in a federal court today. Fox's Tom Rigotti with details.
5: Alex Saab is a Colombian-born businessman with extensive ties to Maduro. Acting President Delcy Rodriguez deported Saab in May in response to pressure from the Trump administration, which has pursued him going back to the president's first term. They refer to Saab as Maduro's bagman. He was charged and arrested by U.S. authorities in 2019, but former President Joe Biden pardoned Saab in 2023 in exchange for the release of several Americans imprisoned in Venezuela. Saab is now charged with money laundering. Federal prosecutors accuse him in a scheme to bribe officials to win lucrative contracts to import food into Venezuela. Tom Rigotti, Fox News.
2: And the Federal Reserve kicking off a two-day policy meeting beginning today. It is widely expected to vote in favor of a quarter percentage point rate hike. And Widow's Bay breaking a record at the 2026 Emmy Awards. 14 wins, including comedy series, best comedy series, and 3 acting wins. Pitt winning best drama, a show featuring a tribute to the late Dolly Parton. I'm Sue Guzman. This is Fox News.
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10: It's a hot week here in southeast Alabama, and it really does look dry most of the time. Might see a couple scattered storm chances by this weekend, but generally clear sky tonight, a low of 73, sunny, hot, and humid on Tuesday. 95 the high, heat index levels to 100. Clear Tuesday night, your low 72. Wednesday, Thursday, lots of sunshine, highs up in the low 90s. End of the week Friday, mainly sunny and hot, lows around 70, afternoon high 93. I'm meteorologist Mark Thibodeau for the Weather Channel, brought to you by Southeastern Cooling on News Talk 1039.
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0: And welcome back. George Norrie, along with Jeffrey Smith, as we talk about his ability of claiming your magic, how to use quantum consciousness for stunning transformation. And you may know Jeffrey as the GMO expert, but he's talking about something totally different tonight. Jeffrey, how important is positive thinking to make this work?
5: Not at all. Positive thinking is not part of the engine here, because it's like when I teach people how to access the quantum, it's not about the individual mind doing it and trying. It's like doing less and accomplishing more, allowing a settling down of consciousness so that the quantum engages. So there's ways that we can teach more fulfillment of desires, which isn't positive thinking and trying to say things over and over again. There's a way that you can sort of partner with the quantum, partner with the universe to gain more fulfillment of desires. But it's not the same thing as positive thinking and trying always to be positive.
0: How important is the meditation part of this?
5: It's not required at all to do the quantum magic work. I'm not teaching meditation in the book. I practiced for nearly 50,000 hours over 50 years, and that kind of unwound the or awoke these things in me. But fortunately, you don't have to spend, you know, nearly 50,000 hours in meditation or any time. And I know this because I've been teaching people who don't meditate, and they are able to access the quantum right away. In fact, I personally think, George, that there's a raising of collective consciousness going on right now, and that one of the symptoms or side effects of that is that people now have more access, more natural access to this field of consciousness. And so I think that this is very timely, because I think if I tried to do this 50 years ago, even if I had the ability, it would fall flat because I don't think it was so lively and available in human consciousness at the time.
0: Did anybody else in your family have these abilities, Jeffrey?
5: My brother has some abilities like this. He can scan and

0: see what's going on. But his approach is very different than mine. And so like he can look at someone and sort of see where someone is present in their body and the blocks, etc. So there's something that travels in the family, but I go in there and hold the quantum there so that it releases the block, which is different than his methods.
1: What has this done for your intuition?
0: You know, the intuition is amazing. I actually distinguish between intuition and knowing. Intuition is like you sort of think about something, you get an answer, and then you come back to your regular mind, and then you go, oh, yeah, I got that. For knowing, it's like it's available in real time as you're speaking, you're getting clarity. So if I'm working with someone, I can see clearly what's going on and speak from that more quantum knowing level. And so as I do it more and more, it starts to permeate all aspects of my life, and my knowing is greater in other areas. I think we all have areas where we have more superpowers, and that's where we access source with greater bandwidth. But when we practice that, then that bandwidth grows and expresses in more areas of our lives.
1: If someone lives their life without these abilities, what happens?
0: Life goes on. It's not an urgent thing, but it's like adding magic. It's like I can tell the people that come to my courses, they'll take reprogramming subconscious patterns, and they're maybe working for years on sabotaging issues. Now they learn a technique that breaks out of that. So if they didn't have it, they may still be working on in that sabotaging situation where decisions made when they were in trauma, when they were kids, are now sabotaging what they want consciously because it's hidden deep in the subconscious. In quantum magic, you can actually access and rewrite those programs. And I could see in real time, within a minute or two, a complete change in the subtle body as that part says yes to the new programs. And things change and emotions release and subtle body energies flow and the person comes out with a new experience. So it's like business as usual or some kind of magic input that can make, as I say in the subtitle, stunning transformations at astonishing speed. And that's why I had to do the neurofeedback because it's so easy to be skeptical when someone says that. So I had to show that in 5 minutes and 5 seconds, I was able to upgrade brain functioning in ways that neurofeedback training for months was unable to do for most people. So it does have some third-party validation there.
1: What would you say is the most miraculous thing you've been able to do with this?
0: You know, there's miraculous and then there's touching. I want to start with the touching. I was talking with an 80-year-old woman. And she had been molested 35 years earlier. And ever since, there was a part of her on guard. She felt distanced from people. She felt anxiety. And that was her everyday, every moment experience. I spent 30 minutes with her. We released that. And she told me in texts almost every day. Her entire experience was different. She was experiencing joy, fulfillment, openness, connection. She had spent 3 years reacting to this trauma, and in 30 minutes, it was gone and her life was different. So that's an example of a dramatic change that was deeply moving. When I was writing that for the book, I started crying just because it was so moving. But
1: I love that.
0: I think, you know, things like the ability to transmit. I remember someone and this is in the book too. And I did an ex-wifeicism. I took someone's ex-wife energy out of his system. He felt completely different. His relationship with his ex-wife totally changed. But what I wanted to get in is I had this friend who had just gone through a breakup and she was really caught in it. And I said, you know, I have the ability to be kind of detached from things, and it might help you. Can I transmit it to you? And when I transmitted it to her, I watched it come in, and she started describing exactly

0: to do, and then I do things that I've never done before, and lo and behold, it works.
1: Let's go to the phones. International line, Shane is with us in Victoria, Australia. Welcome to the show. Hi, Shane.
2: Yeah, always my pleasure, George. Love your program, mate, and
1: Thank you,
2: what a
1: sir.
2: great president you would have made, mate, but we won't go into that. Jeffrey, love your work, mate. I work in generational social psychological conditioning through a modern Pavlovian understanding with addictions for too many decades now. I will follow up your work and your advice in regards to it because I work with a lot of serious problems. And the question I'd just like to ask you to keep it simple, I do look at generational conditioning of certain problems and the electromagnetic frequencies and electromagnetic radiation technologies, and I work with a couple hundred good scientists, is totally unsafe and it's actually got a very serious physiological and subconscious effect. What's your perspective on that, Jeffrey?
0: Well, I don't know that particular thing in terms of electromagnetic, but I do work generationally. And I find that people can inherit a certain set of patterns, trauma patterns, sabotage patterns, etc., which I can sometimes release from the person and even generationally. There was one person I was working with, and I had been doing a workshop for 2 or 3 hours, and he was one of the last people. And he said, you know, I do all these techniques, and they're good techniques, but I'm still anxious and nervous and worried, and my parents are Holocaust survivors. And as he said that, it was almost like the soundtrack changed. My intuition went ding, and I looked at his system, and I saw he didn't just inherit. He actually had an agreement to process the stuff from more than his parents, but from Holocaust survivors. And I was watching this kind of channel go into him. And I thought, no wonder you're not getting through this anxiety and worry. You're trying to empty the bathtub while you're filling it with other people's stuff. And so this is kind of answer to question to George, like some of the strangest stuff. Some of the strangest stuff that I've come across. So I said, what I can do for you is I can shut that faucet off and I can bless those people with quantum, you know, quantum presence and give them what you've been wanting to give them and shut it off so that you don't have to be filling your bathtub as you're draining it. And I did that and I said, and then I got this sort of message from his system. And the message was, don't clear him now. He needs to know that the techniques he's using are effective. And if I just get rid of his anxiety, he'll never know that it actually works. And so I disappointed him because he had seen all these major transformations in people for the last 2 or 3 hours. And I said, I can't, if I get this message, I can't work with you because I'm getting your whole higher self or your system says, don't do it. And I met him 2 months later and he looked at me and said, it totally worked. He had completely gotten rid of his anxiety and is rid of his worry on his own because he was no longer taking it generationally. So my answer, Shane, is I see two types of generation stuff. Very rarely I see someone in this kind of being a human washing machine. More often I feel like someone receives it, and sometimes the way I deal with that is like they did with the ex-wiferism. I need to remove that from their system. They need to reclaim it. So it sometimes has, I very often when I work, Shane, have people, they need to make decisions in order for things to go. I can hold the quantum there for all day, but they need to make a decision and then all of a sudden the system will take it. And that's sometimes how I deal with the generational effects. I don't know if that relates to the specific electromagnetic transformations or transmissions you're talking about, because that's not what I know about.
1: Thank you, Shane. Diane in Silicon Valley, California. Hi, Diane.
3: Hi. Hi, guys.
1: Hi there.
3: I have a question for you, Jeffrey. You were talking about blockages that we have on things. Just recently, I was getting older. I remember I do have blockages. I could recognize a few as a kid, like I don't want to be like that girl because she's mean and nasty, that kind of thing. I don't want to be like type of thing. So are there other, I know there's other blockages that I must have built up, things like that, that I want to do this or don't want to do that. How can I find those blockages that not aware of anymore? Or how do I release them? I know.

0: probably a lot of them from being younger that you don't realize that are holding you back. And I think I probably have a lot of those.
1: Well, it's a great question, Diane, and it actually is part of the early chapter in Claiming Your Magic when I teach a foundational technique called quantum bracketing. It's very simple, and what happens is a lot of those blockages are in our subtle body. So something bad happens and we make some judgments about things are not safe, and we make some decisions to not act certain ways. We can create whole personality types. We can create blocks in our subtle body. Our breath changes. Our posture can change. It can result in disease and other things like that. So what I do is I can go into the subtle body and apply the quantum there, and it starts to change. It starts to heal. It starts densities to do a dissolving, etc. So in the section in the book in Claiming Your Magic on quantum bracketing, the way I teach it is I say, okay, and I just taught this yesterday, in fact, to a group. I said, think of something that's irritating. Don't do trauma right now. We're just learning a technique, just something that's irritating, and find it in your body, how you react, where the emotion is, if it has a size or a shape, etc. And that's a way that they cue into their body. Not everyone has the ability to do that, but about, 90% of the people can find something like that in their body. Then I teach them, if they just think of it, if they just hold that in their awareness, there might be some light, relief. But then I teach them how to switch to quantum bracketing to go to a more expanded state, and they then watch that area start to change, things to dissolve, emotions can release. And because I can see into others, I can watch someone do quantum bracketing, and I can, usually I don't have to tweak them at all. They just read the instructions and they do it. But the moment they get from that, in that vicinity of the quantum, there's a dramatic activity that occurs where there's changes in purification of those blocks. So it's very quick. You'll get it right away in the book. And I also have a short course if you want to have me walk you through it. But the book should be sufficient. But on the website, claimingyourmagic.com, there's also a short course on how to do quantum bracketing and how to perceive in the subtle world the things that I'm talking about.
2: Let's go to Billy in Glendale, California. Hi, Billy.
3: Hey, George, brother, Jeffrey, brother. It's good to talk to you both. Jeffrey, brother, I have a question regarding becoming your highest version and possibly a piggyback question for that. My question is, when becoming the highest version of yourself, is it possible that can actually put you in a better timeline where you have a better past, present, future, and set of circumstances?
1: It's an interesting question, and I haven't studied timelines. I remember I was doing a technique, which I don't teach in the book, where there's this instant shift. And I did it to someone who was very, very awake. And I said, what's different? He goes, I'm still here, but it feels like it's a different timeline. So that's about the only time I've used those words, timeline. So in terms of changing the past, in the section on the basement, reprogramming, I have a technique called rescripting the past. But it goes back and it restructures it, like you go back in time before the thing that happened that was bad, and you prepare your system, and then you move through that trauma, but it doesn't affect you, and then you have that influence move through your life. It's very specific. I don't need to teach it right now. But it changes the impact of the past as if it were different. Whether it changes an actual timeline, I don't know. But there's another thing, Billy, and that is there's an acceleration of time that is possible. And that's also taught in the book, Quantum Bracketing for Acceleration. So people talk about, I have an inner child and my inner child is unhappy. Well, in using subtle perception, I can see the child. I can talk to the child. And one of the techniques that I teach is how to apply the quantum to accelerate the age of that child. And you can watch that 3-year-old, 4-year-old, etc., get older and older and go through transformations in a minute or two or three. So in terms, it's like, how is that possible? It's only possible when dealing

0: with the quantum because the quantum is prior to space-time. It doesn't work in Newtonian physics. In fact, Bruce Lipton, who's a New York Times best-selling author of Biology of Belief and Beyond Darwin, he wrote the foreword to my book and said that none of what I do can be explained by Newton. But by quantum, it can be explained.
1: And Bruce has been a regular guest on our show, Jeffrey, as you know.
0: Bruce is a dear friend, and he was very excited to watch the work that I was doing with people in a workshop.
1: Good for you. We're going to come back and take final calls with Jeffrey Smith right here on Coast to Coast AM as we talk about his work, Claiming Your Magic. We'll be back.
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0: 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Being a gun owner is a very serious matter. Proper maintenance is a safety must. From information, restoration, and repair of heirloom pieces, to cleaning modifications and repairs to newer models, Raven Gunsmithing is the local gunsmith craftsman you can count on to ensure the health of your gun. Veteran arms bearer and certified gunsmith Troy Thayer of Raven Gunsmithing is friendly, knowledgeable, and up for the challenge. Raven Gunsmithing, just off the Headland Square, also carries fishing and archery supplies. Stop by Raven Gunsmithing, Headland.
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2: There's no stopping the self-driving vehicle movement. Industry advocates will tell you it's safer and sometimes cheaper and more efficient. But Congress has shown a mixed bag on legislation to set the rules for the road. The general public can't buy a self-driving car or truck, but the number of robo-taxis and self-driving delivery trucks continues to increase every year. According to the National Highway Traffic Safety Administration, there are about 4,000 driverless taxis on the road nationwide. Transportation Secretary Sean Duffy is a big supporter of this movement, often citing the more than 39,000 people who died in car crashes in 2024. The House Energy and Commerce Committee has been sitting on the Self-Drive Act since February that would override state-level restrictions on this technology that leave a patchwork of state laws for companies like Waymo to abide by. With Fox on Tech, Darren Botello, Fox Business.
3: I'm Gianna Gelosi. Gilgo Beach serial killer Rex Huerman was disciplined for drug possession and smuggling a package into the infamous Little Siberia prison where he's set to spend the rest of his life. The New York Post reporting the 62-year-old was caught by correctional officers in mid-July trying to smuggle something into prison and was later found with unspecified drugs. The serial killer is locked away in one of New York State's oldest prisons, the Clinton Correctional Facility in Dannemora, up in the Adirondack Mountains near the Canadian border. The former Manhattan architect admitted in April to killing and dumping the bodies of eight women along desolate stretches of Long Island. Their bound and dismembered bodies began to be uncovered in December of 2010. In June, he was sentenced to multiple life sentences as part of a plea and is expected to participate in a Mindhunter-style program to help the FBI figure out what drove him to kill. There's more on this story at foxnews.com or subscribe to the Fox True Crime Podcast. I'm Gianna Gelosi with your Fox True Crime Minute.
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4: I'm Michelle Polino. Ella Langley's Choosing Texas sits atop the Billboard Hot 100 chart for a record-breaking 21st week at number one on the all-genre chart, moving to within 1 week of potentially tying the longest run ever atop the chart. That record belongs to Mariah Carey's All I Want for Christmas Is You, the holiday song out in 1994 that has repeatedly hit number one during the holidays from 2019 to this past Christmas, with 22 weeks at number one on the Hot 100. George Strait is adding another honor to his record-setting career. The Nashville Songwriters Hall of Fame says Strait will receive its rare Career Maker Award, only the second artist ever to get it, after Reba McEntire back in 2018. The honor goes to artists who helped songwriters earn their own Hall of Fame inductions. He'll get it October 26th at Nashville's Music City Center during a ceremony that also inducts Taylor Swift as the Hall's youngest ever member. That's Fox Country on Fox News.
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1: 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And then later on, Regan Forston joins us to talk about the afterlife on Coast to Coast. And we'll be back with final calls with Jeffrey Smith as well as we talk about consciousness and magic. 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
6: And welcome back, George Norrie, our final segment with Jeffrey Smith and your calls. Jeffrey, did anybody teach you these techniques or did you self-taught?
7: They sort of just came to me. And once I had them, I was able to refine them because I can see what's going on inside myself or other people with this subtle perception. But I, you know, I have great teachers and the people that I meet because everyone brings something to it. So, but I didn't import it from another system. In fact, when I was writing my book, I decided not to read any other self-development or healing book at all, because I only wanted to put out a system that came to me. And then after, now that the book is out, I can look and compare, but I wanted to make sure that I was getting what was coming to me and my own experience.
6: And you did a good job doing that, Jeff.
7: Thank you, George.
6: West of the Rockies, Thomas with us in Thousand Oaks, California. Hi, Tom, go ahead.
8: Hello, George. Thank you for taking my call.
6: Sure thing,
8: Thomas.
6: First-time
8: caller, long-time listener.
6: Thank you.
8: Thank you, Jeffrey, for writing the book. I just bought it on Amazon.
7: Beautiful. Thank you.
8: And I was excited to read it, thinking for myself. Then I realized that my wife had a stroke last year.

0: And it has some, see, she minor speech difficulties, but mostly her memory is, her short-term memory is not active. And I thought, will these techniques help her to get well?
1: I don't know, Thomas. These days, I don't put myself out to do physical disease healing. The work that I do is subtle body. You can call it spiritual. You can call it awakening. But oftentimes, when we work with the subtle, things change on the physical, because the physical is often an expression of the subtle. So I don't know if it's going to have a positive impact on your wife's speaking issue, but it's certainly worth trying. I mean, I can recall different examples of where this work has helped people's physical stuff, but I don't lead with that because that's not what I'm really presenting. So I would be very interested if you try it now that you have the book coming and it works, let me know. Just send me, you know, go to claimingyourmagic.com and let me know if there's a, it would be great to know that that's the case.
2: And Thomas, tomorrow night with pharmacist Ben Fuchs on the program, try to call us and he can give you some suggestions and tips on some supplementation that could help your wife. That's important. You got to stay healthy, Jeffrey, don't you?
1: Oh, absolutely. And that's, I spent a lot of time talking about that, George.
2: Yes, you do. Mayette's with us in the state of New York. Hi, Mayette.
3: Yes, thank you so much, George. I tell you, you're like a soothing balm to the soul with the programs that you bring to the Beloved Coast audience. But,
2: thank
3: Jeffrey,
2: you.
3: I want to reference, I have a bit of a multi-part question. I'll try to make it brief. First of all, I'd like to reference three people who you're making me think of in terms of authors. One is Florence Scovel Shinn. Going back to the Art Bell days, she also talked about her. She was a metaphysician and healer, and I think you're on the right path for sure. And she gave an example of a woman who claimed she had eaten some bad oysters, and Florence was able to say, Miss Shin was able to say, Shinn, that no, it's not a bad food. You're dealing with lack of forgiveness, okay? Then a book from back in college days, Handbook to Higher Consciousness, it said something that's hard for anyone to process. And that, and this is one thing I remember from reading a book many years ago, that when one feels offense, you much, or when you take offense, you cause as much pain as when someone causes offense. Okay, and lastly, Vernon Howard, who has a take, I guess, especially on the present humanity, that, you know you're about to be tricked, so see it clearly before it happens. So my question is, the first part is, do your clients, when they experience your techniques and your healing, do they understand fully about how their physical problems, their mental problems, caused from their emotions, their anger, and the unprocessed or unconscious, subconscious program part of themselves? And lastly, this earlier I was reading Mitch Horowitz's book, Esoterica, Formulas Against the False Self. And he used a term that gave me, and I'm still having some pause, philosophical materialism. I'm just beginning the book. So the question is, when brother is against brother, sister against sister, families are fighting, we live in strange times. It's like World War III among a nation, and globally, like in Germany, the alternatives for Germany, they are Nazi curious, and so they're doing something that we know was very, very wicked.

0: So my question is, what is your, do you have some formula? You know, I'm not putting it all on your shoulders, but how do we deal with the larger problem of humanity's inhumanity to each other? And I listen over the air. George usually helps me with sorting out the questions that I have.
1: I got it, Maya. Those are great questions. Okay, I'm going to jump right in. So the person with Florence Scoville Chin, you mentioned that it's not the problem with eating, it was lack of forgiveness. Sometimes the people that I work with, it comes up where a physical problem, for example, shows up as something deeper, psychological, emotional. I was working at a healing center 30 years ago when I was public, before I was a GMO activist. And this woman came in and wanted to work on something. And I just looked and I said, what's going on in your throat? And she goes, oh yeah, I had my thyroid removed. It's fine now. And I said, no. And my intuition was, that's where we're working today. And when we went in there, we discovered she was holding resentment of her ex-husband. And so the conclusion that we came to was that's where she holds the resentment. And that was probably how she got the cancer, which caused the removal of the thyroid. So that was an example of knowing, and that's in the book, and I describe how in some cases, Maya, there's a clear link between physical issues and subconscious programs and emotions. But in a lot of the techniques that we use, you don't have to know the story. It's like, you know, a lot of times in talk therapy, you got to deal with it and relate to it, or in when you have a part therapy, you got to make friends with it over a long time. That's not generally required in quantum magic. In fact, people that are used to that may get caught, and I said, no, just apply the technique, and then poof, things can change. And they didn't know it was their mother or their father or some school teacher or some issue that caused the problem, because it's gone. So sometimes it's clear and sometimes not, but it's not necessary. And then in terms of dealing with the larger problem, I love that you asked that question. You see, I grew up doing transcendental meditation in the TM City program, and their scientists published maybe 100 different studies showing that the practice in one place can influence a society as a whole, depending on which technique and how many people. And I write about this in the book, claiming how this one particular study showed that 7 meditation assemblies ranging up to 7,000 people were either close enough or large enough to have a predicted result on the Lebanese conflict that was lasting for about 850 days. 93 of those days during that, there was these meditations happening. And during that time, there was a dramatic decrease in deaths, in war intensity, a dramatic increase in positivity. Now, they weren't putting their attention on Lebanon. It was just a generalized positive influence on collective consciousness. Now, I'm going to say something that for those who are scientists are going to blow their mind. If you're not, you can just ignore it. The probability that this would happen by chance was 1 in 10 billion. It was the most statistically significant social science research in the history of science. And it showed there was definitely an influence of these meditators on the collective consciousness. Now, I don't teach that meditation, but I teach techniques to get to that same level from the waking state. So my belief, Maya, is that what I'm doing is helping that human quantum interface, not just with the people I teach, but generally, that there's a spreading out in collective consciousness, and that's so needed right now. In fact, there's an urgency with the way technology is and the way that we're looming against all these particular things. We need to turn the dial up on coherence, on clarity, on alignment for human consciousness. And that is ultimately where I'm going with the book. And I don't lead with it because people don't usually invest in time and space to help humanity. But by the end of the book,

0: it'll become clear, like, oh yeah, I'm also doing something for humanity when I do this work for myself. And it makes sense from a physics standpoint and from a consciousness standpoint.
1: Let's go to Andy in Carson, California. Andy, go for it.
2: Hi, George. George, you're a great patriot. Thanks for all you're doing to help protect America from the future conflicts that we are surely going to engage in with other superpowers. Yes, Jeffrey, I have a quick question for you, sir. I have the deepest respect for you because of the great work you've done with the GMOs and waking up America on the threat from the big corporation that we are very well aware of what they're trying to do.
0: Thank you.
2: So I have my question to you is, would you mind if I asked you a very a personal question regarding your abilities?
0: Try it. I'll let you know. You can ask. Maybe I'll share,
2: Okay.
0: maybe I won't.
2: Okay, that's a great answer. I saw a video several years ago. I told your screener. And in the video, I saw you, sir, meditating and levitating. Was that really you?
0: Yes, it was me, and it wasn't, it was a technique. Remember, I mentioned in meditation, it can affect collective consciousness. What they were doing is TM and the advanced TM City program. And one of those techniques is a levitation technique. But when you look at it, it looks more like hopping. But when you look at the brain waves during that technique, it is incredibly coherent, more coherent than anything they've tested in other techniques. And that is the, it teaches you how to operate, how to think from that quantum level. And that's what has the greatest impact on the collective consciousness that I was just talking about. So that in the nearly 50,000 hours of meditation practices that I have done over 50 years, that's the one I did the most of. And again, it's not like sitting in the air and levitating. It's more like hopping, but the it was training me to access and think from that quantum level so that I was able to then access it, not just during meditation, but during waking state. And then I learned all of these other techniques, how to access and use it from waking state. So the levitation thing is real. It's not really floating in the air, but the influence on the mind, the influence on the brain waves, and the influence on the collective is extraordinary.
1: Jeffrey, give out your website for folks and how they can get a
0: Yes.
1: hold of you.
0: ClaimingYourMagic.com. And I've got this little place called Amazon where you can buy the audiobook, which I read myself, the ebook, the paperback, the hardcover's coming soon. And so I would love for people who on coast, because I have a close, I mean, I think I've been on your show more than 50 times. I have a very close feeling with the people on coast. Let me know how it works for you.
1: You're great. That's Jeffrey Smith, who normally talks about GMOs. Not tonight. For Dan Galante, Gina Salvati, Tom Danheiser, Sue Trikas, Lex Lonehood, Sean Latasur, Alec Fernandez, Tim Banal, Mary Berry, George Knapp, and Richard Serrett, I'm George Norrie, somewhere out there on Coast to Coast AM. We'll see you on our next edition. Until then, be safe, everyone.

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2: I'm Ashley Dvorkin with a Fox Celebrity Profile with Gal Gadot for Prime Video's The Runner, about a London lawyer who gets an anonymous call during her morning run, ordering her to kill one of her clients in order to save her son, and sending her running through the city to find him.
3: It was very easy for me to relate to Maya, because I'll do anything in order to keep my children safe and save their lives, like Maya had to do. With that story, I think that the writer and also Kevin's vision, it's really intense.
2: As for all the running required, Gadot even injured herself while filming and did learn new skills thanks to the role.
3: The biggest gift I got is the ability to know how to run the right way. That was like a big thing. I think that Maya is so smart and sophisticated. She doesn't give up ever. And I think that people that would go in and watch the movie would be shocked by the twists and turns in this film.
2: The Runner is streaming now on Prime Video. Ashley Dvorkin, Fox News.
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6: The High Court rules on voting. I'm Ted Lindner, Fox News. The Supreme Court Monday rejecting President Trump's mail-in ballot restrictions for now, capping a wave of last-minute legal action heading into the midterm elections, now less than 2 months away. The court allowing states to continue sending out mail-in ballots under the same systems they've used since 2020, since COVID. The Trump White House had asked the court to clear the way for restrictions before the pivotal November contests for control of Congress. The case has major implications because nearly one-third of the country now votes by mail. The president strongly pushing back against recent fears about an artificial intelligence takeover. Fox's Christina Coleman explains what the president said.
7: Writing in part on Truth Social, quote, concerning AI, when in the history of business did anyone see the leaders of an industry call for regulation that, if strongly implemented, will drive them into oblivion and bankruptcy? AI taking over the world, destroying humanity and all other things bad is a hoax. No different from Russia, Russia, Russia. He also addressed this topic during his visit in Ireland.
8: We're leading China in AI. We're the most sophisticated country in the world. And frankly, I want to keep it that way.
7: This, as Anthropic's co-founder calls for safeguards against an AI takeover.
6: President Trump has also rejected the idea that AI could pose as a threat to humanity. After a three-month absence following a serious fall and a bout with pneumonia, Republican Kentucky Senator Mitch McConnell making his return to Capitol Hill.
9: I'm glad to see you.
6: In today's primary election in Delaware, the last state primary before the November midterms, Delaware voters will decide 33 contested primary races. Just one of them, Democrat Senator Chris Coons, was looking for a third full term. America's listening to Fox News.
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5: 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Just click listen, then swipe right and hear the latest news updates on your time. 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
6: The Trump administration dealing a legal blow by a federal judge in Boston over foreign visas. U.S. District Judge F. Dennis Saylor blocking a new rule that limits how long foreign students and journalists can stay in the country without applying for extensions. Unions and advocacy groups filing suit against DHS's

0: rule that was set to take effect today. Reno, Nevada, taking the next steps to increase its water supply by recycling wastewater. Fox's Sue Gusman with more.
1: Officials are hoping that by the early 2030s, water that once went down a drain in North Valleys could be flowing back out of a kitchen tap. The city has broken ground on Nevada's first ever wastewater to drinking water plant in Reno. The goal is to take 2 million gallons of wastewater and make it drinkable for residents in Reno and Truckee Meadows. The treatment plant uses a combination of advanced purification using activated carbon and high-intensity ultraviolet light to kill or inactivate viruses or parasites before putting it into an underground aquifer. Officials say this will be helpful when they're unable to use purified river water for drinking. Sue Gusman, Fox News.
0: Vice President J.D. Vance announcing new efforts in Kansas City, Missouri on Monday to crack down on fraud tied to COVID-19 small business loans.
2: We are going to suspend 870,000 people permanently, people who defrauded the government over the last couple of years, the last couple of decades. We're going to make it impossible for them to get loans from the federal government.
0: Now, the Trump administration has focused its fraud investigations on government aid programs that expanded during the pandemic. Democrats have pushed back against the Trump administration's fraud crackdown and have accused the administration of finding excuses to slash federal funding to Democrat-led states. Stock futures at this hour, Dow futures down over 300 points. I'm Ted Lindner. This is Fox News.
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4: It's a hot week here in southeast Alabama, and it really does look dry most of the time. Might see a couple scattered storm chances by this weekend. A generally clear sky tonight, a low of 73, sunny, hot, and humid on Tuesday. 95 the high, heat index levels to 100. Clear Tuesday night, your low of 72. Wednesday, Thursday, lots of sunshine, highs up in the low 90s. End of the week Friday, mainly sunny and hot, lows around 70, afternoon high 93. I'm meteorologist Mark Thibodeau for the Weather Channel, brought to you by Southeastern Cooling on News Talk 103.9.
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0: From the heartland of America and the gateway to the West, good morning, good evening, wherever you may be, across the nation, around the world. I'm George Norrie, and this is Coast to Coast AM. Later tonight, quantum consciousness. Here's what's happening. The Saudis closed the east-west pipeline after drones launched from Iraq, probably backed by Iran, damaged it. Riyadh has not disclosed how badly it is damaged or how long it will be shuttered. The market could lose 120 million barrels of oil if the pipeline is closed for a month and storage is drawn down at the Red Sea port of Yanbu. With more on today's incredible situations, here's Tom Danheiser. Tommy?
1: Well, George, regional officials said Monday that crucial Saudi oil pipeline was struck by drones from Iranian-backed militia in Iraq. They will be out service for weeks as the damage is repaired. This as Yemen's Houthi rebels seized more islands along Red Sea shipping routes, continuing the assault on Saudi Arabia's oil exports. Iran says a planned meeting with Gulf states regarding control over the Strait of Hormuz has been postponed by Saudi Arabia due to the recent events in Yemen. This is U.S. Treasury Secretary Scott Bessent says his department will continue to target and disrupt those who provide material, technological, or financial support that allows the Iranian regime to sustain its terrorist enterprise. Meanwhile, the Houthis have reported direct hits as they say they have launched a large-scale ballistic missile and drone attack on Saudi Arabia's King Khalid Air Base located near the city of Khamis Mushayt.

0: In Iran's Islamic Revolutionary Guard Corps says a supertanker has caught fire after striking naval mines while attempting to pass through a restricted zone south of the Strait of Hormuz. George?
1: Thank you, Tom. Data centers in the United States will consume more natural gas than most countries within a decade, according to a new outlook from Bloomberg. Gas consumption to produce electricity for data centers is expected to grow by 15 billion cubic feet per day in the 10 years to 2035, even accounting for many currently planned projects never being built. Apple has introduced a new watch with a very controversial new feature. It can listen all the time and feed what it hears to an AI. Let's check in with our expert, Lauren Weinstein, on what this is all about. Lauren?
2: Yeah, so Apple used to have a reputation of being very privacy conscious, but now probably because of their deep embrace of AI, it appears they're moving significantly in the opposite direction into the creepy zone. They just announced their new Series 12 watch, and it has a couple of features that some observers are saying might actually be illegal to use in some areas. In fact, those features are apparently currently disabled in the EU, and if used in some US states, might violate state laws that relate, of all things, to wiretapping. Yes, now we have to worry about wiretapping watches. Oh, my. So these features are called Live Rewind and Siri Recap. And these both involve a microphone in the watch that, if these features are enabled, listens and processes the sounds around you. Live Rewind lets you review the last 15 seconds of audio the watch heard as text output. And Siri Recap lets you see an AI-generated report based on what the watch heard throughout the day. You can already see where this is going. The problem is that in many parts of the world, like the EU and in a number of US states, there are laws that prohibit collecting this kind of audio information in areas where you would have a reasonable expectation of privacy, unless everyone involved, like the person or persons you're talking with at any given moment, are notified and agree to this process. The Live Rewind feature, when triggered to output by the user, reportedly plays a little chime and has a visual notification. But of course, anyone else around the watch owner might not even hear or see that or have any idea what it meant. The Siri Recap feature apparently doesn't give any visible or audio indication at all that it's sitting there sucking in everything the watch can hear and feeding it up to Apple's AI cloud. Apple has gone to great lengths to explain that it isn't really recording audio per se, rather it's processing the audio on the watch and then sending the resulting textual content information to the AI for it to generate its reports. The potential problem for Apple, though, is that in states, for example, California, that have so-called two-party consent, actually all-party consent laws relating to this area, it's not just recording of audio that's covered. Eavesdropping can be explicitly covered as well. In fact, traditionally, before the wide availability of recording devices, wiretaps are usually conducted by law enforcement, listening in real time and manually transcribing what they heard. It's easy to see how both Live Rewind and especially Siri Recap could be viewed as running afoul of related laws in various U.S. states and the EU and elsewhere. The key point is that Apple's insistence that they're not technically using the watch to make audio recordings is beside the point. They're still listening to audio and using that audio to create data that, again, for example, in the case of Siri Recap, is feeding into an AI data center somewhere, and it will do this irrespective of whether all the persons involved in conversations gave their permission for this or even had any idea at all that was happening. Some states and some countries are indeed very serious about regulating the use of these kinds of audio-based devices and applications. So despite Apple's seeming confidence about this, it might be wise for them, as the saying goes, to watch their step.
1: I love it. Thank you, Lauren. Appreciate it. Will we ever get to other planets with man? Think about that. Let's check in with senior astronomer Seth Sostak from the SETI Institute. Seth, how are you doing this week?
3: Well, so far, so good, George.
1: Good man.
3: Will we ever get other planets with man? Was that your question?
1: Yeah, what do you think?
3: Well, there are other planets with life, but you won't find man anywhere else than on this planet. Maybe that's good enough. I don't know. But, you know, most people do figure that the universe hosts lots of life. Maybe they don't look like us, but there've got to be living things out there, right? Well, maybe not. Some people, including some scientists, have said that life may not be as commonplace as we believe. Sure, there's literally tons of life on Earth, but it could be that Earth is very special, and most planets out there, even if they have oceans and atmospheres, are as devoid of life as a boatload of rat poison. Of course, if you're a science fiction

0: Christian fan, you don't believe that. There are trillions of habitable worlds in the visible universe. They can't all be lifeless. Well, don't be so sure. Life is complex. I mean, like really, really complicated. Remember when you had to study, I guess it was 10th grade, the components of cells in biology class? There were ribosomes, chromosomes, lysosomes, other kinds of somes. I mean, you really had to take a course in Greek just to do your homework. So biology is complicated. And maybe it doesn't just spring up on planets, even those with atmospheres and oceans. There may not be any Klingon aliens. Heck, there may not even be any bacteria aliens. And that's why finding life somewhere else other than Earth would make the evening news, because it would show that what I just said is wrong, that even something as intricate as life can be found in the depths of space. Presumably, most of it would probably be small life, bacteria, because microorganisms were the first life forms to emerge from the ooze here on Earth. But even so, most is not the same as all. So, yes, George, I'd bet that we share the universe with aliens, even if they don't look like Klingons, and even if you need a microscope to see them.
1: I love it. Keep listening in the skies, though, Seth. I appreciate it. We hear a lot about artificial intelligence that it could do in humanity. What's going to happen to us? In a moment, let's check in with Dr. Bart Kosko on Coast to Coast AM. 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
1: And welcome back to Coast, George Norrie with you. Great to get your week going. President Trump said today that all this talk about artificial intelligence ruining humanity is nothing but a big hoax. And a lot of people involved in AI, CEOs and employees are saying, there might be something to it. Let's check in with Dr. Bart Kosko, USC professor of electrical and computer engineering and law, and is an artificial intelligence researcher who was just inducted into the National Academy of Inventors. He holds several patents and is the author of numerous scientific articles in AI, as well as textbooks, popular books including Noise and Fuzzy Logic, and novels. And here he is back on Coast to Coast. Bart, I'm looking forward to this. Lots to talk about.
5: Good to see you, George.
1: How's life?
5: Doing fine, although had a fire scare a little earlier, almost had to evacuate, but it is Los Angeles, and they put the fire out, I'm happy to say.
1: Was it
5: but
1: in your house?
5: Things are going well, and I'm 66 and still feel like 26, at least when I walk out of the gym. By the time I get home, maybe it's

0: Talk about artificial intelligence doing inhumanity justified.
1: I'm glad we're talking about it, George, but let's just start with the president's claim that it's a hoax. First off, as you said, I have a book called Fuzzy Thinking and have a lot of results in fuzzy logic, and that is trying to think in shades of gray, not some fake black and white reasoning. And that's a classic example of a binary statement. It's not a hoax. Also, it's not completely often as advertised. It's somewhere, as almost everything is outside of mathematics, in the big gray in between. It's a legitimate concern. It has been a concern, George, as you know, and I know you've talked about it. We've talked about it literally for decades.
0: Yeah.
1: But the models have gotten bigger. We're moving, as I mentioned last time we were together, from just simple asking questions of a large language model to letting agent type systems or higher level models control those systems and sending them out to do your bidding. And there's been some recent scares with that. We can talk about the so-called Hugging Face breakout and other things. And also, we have pending IPOs, initial public offerings, of the first big tech firm, starting apparently with Anthropic. And that may go public as soon as next month in October. We don't know. The paperwork has been filed. It'll be very interesting to see, though, because of the legal disclosures you have to make about the risk. And I would urge the audience to look at the document that Anthropic just released, public document on Thursday, about what it's caught happening with this model's Claude and other things. It's quite sobering. So, and by the way, the estimate is that could be as high as a $2 trillion IPO, outdone only by June's IPO with Elon Musk at SpaceX and AIX, or XAI, that was $3 trillion. So these companies have been not exactly transparent. I mean, you could say, I think, more non-transparent than any other companies in history, the big tech companies. We're starting to peer inside of them legally as the litigation's unfolding. And with Congress so split in its bipartisan warfare, almost, it's not doing a lot of legislating, which is its expressed powers under Article 1, Section 8 of the Constitution. The president, as previous presidents, has been trying to navigate that with executive orders, which often have questionable legal force, and the next president can overturn it will. So who's working it out? The courts are working it out. And there's going to be a lot more of that. And just as we get to the first phase of this, and we started talking about it 3 years ago, where the copyright litigations, those are still going on. And that has advanced now to the products liability case. And the old defenses that were available back then are no longer available. There have been a lot of developments. We've got some cases, like a big one now with Meta, just got an adverse ruling, which will be proceeding now to discovery, where these facts tend to get on the table unless, as is likely, there will be a settlement.
0: Well, this concern, Bart, that AI could kill us off, how are they talking about that? I mean, is it going to launch nukes on its own? What
1: I mean,
0: would
1: like
0: happen?
1: Skynet in the original Terminator. Yeah, of course, in theory, it could. It could do a lot of other things by shutting down GPS at a critical moment and related cyber attacks. I mean, all that's possible. But I just want to first address a claim from a former engineer at Anthropic who claimed that he thought it was on the order of 10% that we could get wiped out in the next decade. As you know, George, I teach probably, teaching it this semester again, for 30th year in a row. I would like to see that computation. Is that just a gut guess? An engineer should be able to put forth some probative evidence. On what basis are you making a numerical claim? If you said there's some risk, well, that's trivial. Of course, there's some risk. If it was 1% or 2%, I think most people would say that sounds reasonable. But if you're going to go say something, look at the effect it's had on markets, for example, that it's 10% of wiping out humanity. Yeah, just like you're asking, we'd like to see the particular pathways. Maybe he's right. But we should demand evidence in a case like that. And I don't see that. I see a lot of extreme takes on this, people basing AI on their fading memories of movies they saw many years ago. That's not what these systems are. They have a very relatively simple mathematical probability type structure that gets greatly magnified with chips and the effects of Moore's law. That's mainly what's going on. It's got a lot of problems, and there are solutions to those problems. There's trade-offs, but 10% probability that soon? I mean, look, AI is just getting started, George. This activity, as it moves to agents, not that long from now, will start moving ultimately to our heads in some kind of interaction as we go to the BCI world, brain-computer interface.

0: space world. And by the way, you know who owns one of the founding patents in that? Elon Musk through Neuralink. So
1: he's
0: all that, that would be
1: he's,
0: much
1: he's
0: more
1: everywhere,
0: like,
1: isn't he?
0: He's everywhere. He's got, you know, he's putting the first railroad tracks into space, and bless him. I think that's wonderful. Big risks, big costs with that. But there's so much misinformation fueled in by fear. We have, you know, self-serving statements obviously made by people running these institutions. They're all caught up in massive litigation. A lot of, I look at some of that in an AI and law class that I teach as well. A lot of that is actually coursing its way through the courts and more. And maybe at some point there will be some reasonable legislation from Congress. It tends to be too little too late. For example, there was a recent bill put forth by Ted Lieu, former computer scientist. He's a House Democrat House representative here in California. It was a bipartisan piece of legislation. It's called the AI Kill Switch Act. And his colleague, Nathan Moran, Republican in Texas, you know, and that sounds good. Of course there should be a kill switch. But in simulations on that, what happens, especially with the agentic AI, is it'll make a copy of itself, say, here, kill this for me. And then the other copy that's unkilled continues unabated. So it can do workarounds around that. Doesn't mean you shouldn't try to do that, but it sounds good. Maybe you can do that much. But I think we're going to find out, just to boil it down for the audience, that when you, this is what's called products liability law. When you take any product and put it into the stream of commerce, you are liable for all the downstream foreseeable consequences. And I've spoken to a lot of legal experts and judges asking, what do you mean by foreseeable? And the best answer I've gotten from that was from Judge Richard Posner at the time on the Seventh Circuit in Chicago, University of Chicago, famous a jurist. He said, just means some probability. Okay. But a jury or judge will have to determine what's foreseeable. And when you go public, again, you have all these disclosures you have to make and you have to account for risks. And the more risks you have, the more potential litigation. For example, we have the doctrine in law called vicarious liability, respondeat superior, let the master answer. You hire an agent to work for you. In general, you're liable for the actions of that agent. And I think with very high probability, the courts will enforce that against these companies. So if the agent goes off and crashes some airlines or creates some bio device or something like that, these companies are potentially liable. It's going to be hard to argue, especially just with the report released by Dr. Amode on Thursday, that that wasn't foreseeable. And that means whatever the real price is of the stock, in general, when you estimate the value of a stock, what you're estimating is its future cash flows discounted back to the present. Well, part of that discount is the losses you take through litigation, which could be substantial. And that's what has to be worked out here. Right now, we're flying blind. And while we're talking about this, you know, there are literally millions of people playing with models in a way. And last point on this, people often ask, well, is this more dangerous than a nuclear weapon? Not in terms of a particular detonation, maybe. But unlike the nuclear weapon, anybody can do this. But one quick example, if we take the company Hugging Face that suffered a break-in from OpenAI in a security exercise they did in July, you might have heard, George, that recently NVIDIA bought it for $13 billion.
1: Right.
0: And there was a post from Jensen Huang about it. I didn't know until I read the post that it has, Hugging Face already has how many large and small language models that you can use? 3 million of these things.
1: Wow.
0: It has over 500,000 data sets you can use, which is great. My students are using it, but everybody is using this. And anybody using that can cause you all sorts of agentic harm. And if it takes place outside of our jurisdiction, like the countries ultimately behind those unwanted phone calls you get as we try to block them, you can't drag those folks into court. And it's difficult. According to the report from Anthropic, a lot of this some of the problematic activity has been coming from China. It's difficult suing China. They don't always hold up their ends of agreement in treaties. And, you know, it's a tough action you have to bring in federal court. At some point, that'll get worked out. We're not quite at that point. But easy answer is, it looks like it's the courts, not the president, not Congress, who ought to be doing it, has unconditional powers here, really, in terms of the way it's exercised the Commerce Clause, to step in and put some guards on this. It's just been the courts trying to flesh it out. And that can take a long time. Meanwhile, this stuff's doubling every year or two.
1: Is it here to stay?
0: It's here to stay. It's all about how we manage it. And I will talk about that. I think there's some very reasonable things that we can be doing. But it's not a hoax, the fears of it, to be sure. I mean, you could wipe up tomorrow, be stripped already just with

0: cyber thieves. You can be bankrupted. And this gets multiplied with lots of intelligent agents doing lots of things. The demands it puts on society in terms of electricity and water and beyond is a separate but related problem. There's the concern about jobs. That hasn't panned out so much yet. Incidentally, in the law, it looks like it didn't wipe out the lawyer jobs people would thought. It's actually just increased legal productivity. So that's some other problems, some lawyers relying too much on large language models in the briefs they file, but the courts are working that out too.
1: All right, we'll be back in a moment with Bart Costco talking more about AI on Coast to Coast AM.

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1: 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Canine Companions is a national nonprofit organization that provides expertly trained service dogs to children, adults, and veterans with disabilities entirely free of charge. They say the service dogs are individually trained to do work or perform tasks and provide greater independence, confidence, and joy for people, helping their human partners live their lives to the fullest. The dogs can learn a wide variety of tasks, from opening doors to picking up dropped items, even turning on America as are about a half million service dogs working in the United States. But because of behavioral issues, the number of service dogs who don't graduate is around 70%. The National Center for Biotechnology Information says the all-in cost of service dogs can range from $7,000 for basic tasks to up to around $30,000 for guide dogs for the blind. For more health news, go to foxnewshealth.com. 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I'm Lisa Brady, Fox News.
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3: Space. The final frontier. In Star Trek, the USS Enterprise had phasers and photon torpedoes as weapons. Of course, that's fiction. But how would the U.S. military battle in space now? Well, they're practicing. The military recently performed orbital dogfighting in a first-ever live-fly exercise in space. Space.com says spacecraft were maneuvering through simulated contested environments. The exercises used assets and personnel from each military branch. Air and Space Forces reported that Space Force General Stephen Whiting told reporters last month, quote, "We will take some of our existing satellites and work with partners to demonstrate what are some of the requirements and capabilities to be able to maneuver for advantage." He noted, quote, "The side that can maneuver persistently and at scale will set the operational rhythm in orbit." Kevin Uretsky, Fox News.
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1: We're talking about artificial intelligence with Dr. Bart Cusco. We'll take calls with Bart next hour here on Coast to Coast. Lots more to talk with him about when we come back in a moment. A few years ago, we were talking about getting you more paranormal shows. So we came up with the Paranormal Podcast Network.
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2: And welcome back to Coast, George Norrie with you, Dr. Bart Costco with us. Bart, it took Albert Einstein years on a chalkboard to figure out his theory of E equals MC squared. Had he had a computer with AI, what could he have done with that?
3: Well, what could have happened is what's now called cognitive surrender to AI. He simply may have relied on it. I don't think he would have. Incidentally, George, I think he did that while he was still in the patent office. A 25-year-old man in Bern, Switzerland, before he got a professorship, and then he had to go back and touch up his thesis or something, and they made him a professor. But he did it the old-fashioned way with pen and paper. And what he could do with AI is ask very hard questions about some of the equations he came up with. By the way, just to get some sense for the audience of where that came from, the big result at the time were what we call the Maxwell equations. I mentioned before, there's four of them. I use the acronym FANG for Faraday's law, Ampere's, no magnetic monopoles, and Gauss's law. It's a technical subject. And the question was, what happens when you move with them? And it turns out that their structure changes, that the wave equation, which Maxwell realized that when we have a wave in electromagnetism, that's exactly what light is. He found that out in 1861. And they someone finally found, Mr. Lorentz, the transformations that preserve that. And he was thinking, Einstein, about what happens when matter moves. And he came up with it. It's a really tough question. But he could have asked further questions about, are there solutions to the equations we've come up with? These equations that we've tended to use are based on calculus. And in a nutshell, calculus is the theory of tiny changes or adding up a bunch of tiny changes. And it requires what we call math smoothness, that things don't blow up. And for example, you may know that there's just been a breakthrough at OpenAI in solving one of the millennium problems. And that is, do the classic equations of motion for fluid based on Newton's second law of motion, F equals MA force equals mass times acceleration. And they're called the Navier-Stokes equation. Do those allow you for an incompressible fluid like water to, in a finite amount of time, have an explosive solution? In other words, and one way of phrasing it is, can water blow up? It seemed like the answer was no, but in an elaborate proof worked out by one of the advanced chat systems, the answer is it can happen, and that proof's being corroborated now. So Einstein could have done that. And it would have helped him, for example, I think, when he later moved on, when he did have a chalkboard, George, a decade later, and asked a question that no one was asking. Everyone was asking what happens with Maxwell's equations when you move, especially as approach the speed of light. Mm-hmm. But Einstein had the idea, said, wait a minute, if the speed of light is the speed limit, he denoted it as C, the speed limit of the universe, then how could we have action at a distance with gravity? Now, how could we somehow have an effect here on Earth and be affected by what's happening on Jupiter or in the Andromeda galaxy and things like that? That simply doesn't work with C being the speed of light. And it leads him to the theory of the curvature of space and time that he called general relativity. And if you look at those equations, in particular, the first set of solutions called the Schwarzschild solutions that came out of them, you end up with something that looks like you're dividing by zero, which is a big no-no in mathematics, and things blow up. And he thought there was some error with the system. We now know that's simply, as you know, a black hole. And so he might have had that. And when he was younger in those pivotal years, I mean, he did a lot of stuff between 05 and 15. I think it was 1917. When he worked out some of the probability structure of light, and it took until 1960 till someone actually implemented that, and we call that today a laser. But you could have done that back then, and you certainly, if you would have had a large language model, the scientists in Germany that era would have had no problem creating a laser. So if you're old school, George, if you train with the chalk as I did and still

0: teach. And then you ask some hard questions when you're stumped. I think it goes a long way. The trouble I'm seeing, and I'm seeing it all the way with entry-level students who've done nothing but this, is they simply ask the smart system, they ask, God forbid, Wikipedia or something like that, and they accept the answer. And so some psychologists, I believe it was at Wharton, recently over the summer put out a study, and they dubbed that, this over-reliance on answers from an AI system, cognitive surrender to AI. And I see it all over. I mean, it started when we were kids, if you remember, with pocket calculators, and people were worried that we wouldn't handle our multiplication tables. All right, we lost some of those skills. But this is a very different thing, George, where we do actually research math. And we're right at the point, if we haven't already crossed it, at that level of pure abstraction of scientists, where the question comes from the AI instead of just the answer. We're not quite there yet, but we're real close.
1: Is AI only as good as the programmer, or does it take over and do it on its own?
0: It can be better or worse than the programmer. The programmer, the analogy often is that you're given something like the laws of evolution, that there is a lot of replication and selection going on, but you can't foresee from the laws of evolution that you get something exceptional like a pine tree or a human being. I mean, that's just not clear at all. In the same way, once you set in motion these pattern recognition systems, which what the AI systems are, the neural networks, it's hard to foresee where that's going. And when you enter the era of recursive self-learning, which we're long since in, then they can get much, much better. Now, whether they scale up to something we would call superintelligence, I don't know. I don't think the current system is anywhere near that, but it's certainly possible down the road. But they can improve over time. Another way to think about this, what's really happening inside of a neural system, these big networks, big or small, is you're learning to approximate something that wiggles, a function, if I could use that term on air. And in Einstein's day and in our day, someone went to a chalkboard and wrote down the function, you know, like a parabola, or looked at how temperature fluctuates over the day. But these systems don't use an equation for that. They may, but we don't know what they're using. They approximate that with their pattern recognition skills. And the trouble is we don't know what it knows. We don't know what that equation is that it has learned. But as it learns more, if its learning is done reasonably well with decent data, that approximation gets better and better and better. Indeed, we call this successive approximations. So in that sense, it's a black box that can learn extremely complicated functions far outside what the human brain can handle, even to understand them, let alone come up with them. But it will forget that also as it learns new things. And it doesn't know what it forgets. But to put it more bluntly, the two questions you'd have to ask an AI system is, what do you know? What do you know right now, AI system? It can answer some specific questions, but it can't just give you like a mathematical. It takes a lot of work to distill that from it. And the second question is, well, as you learn something new, and these systems are changing every day, what have you just forgotten? So in that sense, AI systems are too much like the human brain. We don't know exactly what's in our brains, and we know as we learn something new every day and fall asleep, we're forgetting something.
1: I had a story in my news segment tonight, Bart, about data centers using more gas, natural gas, than some countries. Is the concern by people of data centers justified?
0: Concern, absolutely. And as always, it's an engineering trade-off, and there's many, many, many ways to slice that pie up. So in terms of natural gas, it tends to be cleaner, but there's a cost for that. For example, it looks like from the current meteorological measurements that we're seeing this year in the last two, three, or four, the hottest chunk of years in recent history. And one of the theories I've seen on that in the math models is that's because we took so much sulfur out of the atmosphere, the sulfur dioxide, not CO2, but the SO2, which acts as a kind of geoengineering. And for example, a lot of geoengineering strategies try to create what's called an artificial volcano to put that up to reflect solar radiation back into space. So we have that, and you get that when the shift to LNG and plus some other environmental concerns. But the two main costs on terrestrial data centers that we rightly worry about, besides their location, but assuming we can take care of that, is the electric grid problem, which is always a big problem, an outdated grid, and the water problem. But the water problem looks like it's going to be solved with forms of recirculation. And the grid problem

0: at least locally in the bigger plants, these companies that are trying to get permits have to become, in effect, electrically neutral and no negative effect on the locals. When I was on with you last time, George, we had a caller and he asked about the issues going on with Elon Musk putting a data center in his backyard and legitimate concern there. But he might not be as concerned if the deal came with Elon paying your electric bills for life if you lived within that area.
1: That's not a
0: That
1: bad
0: kind of a
1: deal.
0: thing.
1: Is that possible?
0: Absolutely, that's possible. With the amount of money that's going into these investments, it's just staggering, going up by the billions per month. We've never seen something like this in history in capital investment. And then, of course, Elon with SpaceX, this is the promise of the IPO, is taking that out at least into low Earth orbit and likely beyond, plus things that can be done on the moon. But there's many challenges up there. It's my understanding, for example, that next year Google is going to launch two experimental satellites with solar panel type data centers, experimental. There's a lot of things that have to be solved. Basically, the way we dissipate heat when it comes about in chips because of all the electrons flowing to create the ones and zeros and they interfere with each other. We use molecules to do that, some form of conduction or convection. But you don't get that in empty space. So it's a very slow process of thermal radiation. And of course, there's engineering solutions to it, and they're looking at that. And it's got, if you move things further out in space, George, you're less likely to have the space debris problem, less likely when one of these things fails to have a Kessler effect of some chain reaction of space debris hit creating other space debris, kind of like in the movie Gravity, if you remember that. And all of which is great. But the further you move it out, the more quote latency you get. So it would get so far away at some point, plenty of space, but you wouldn't have real-time control of agents. You likely couldn't use it directly for controlling smart cars and things like that. It's a big engineering problem, but we are laying the groundwork on it. And so
1: But
0: I don't think that
1: people are upset by it. They're recalling politicians over data centers and everything. Is that all
0: It's unfortunate.
1: justified?
0: I don't think it's justified unless they approve some really bad deal. But like most things, there's a bargain to be had, and you have to balance the costs and the benefits. The ethical principle and the economic principle in development is to make sure you leave no one worse off than they were before. And so you reach out. It's actually a Nobel Prize-winning theorem called Coase theorem in economics. I discussed in my book, Heaven and Ship, that ensures this. So if you have someone who is harmed by it, you have to make what we call a side payment, adjust for it. For example, paying the energy bills of anyone within a certain radius around there. But if you don't do that, then you have the social true inequality of costs and benefits where somebody gets the benefits at the expense of someone else eating the cost. That's not fair. But because the market systems based on sciences that we have are not zero-sum games. They're positive-sum games. You can see that out if you just plot out the S&P 500 because of earnings. There's a lot of money to be shared around here, not forcibly by redistribution per se, but just in a business deal. Business deals are supposed to be win-win, and it needs to be more than just a few people cutting the deal with the big tech center, and that probably has to be brokered at that level by at least state governments, if not federal.
1: Would you slow down on AI production or would you keep pushing forward?
0: I like to use this term. I would not slow down. I would spread out. The problem with the black boxes is that they're black boxes. They don't know what they know. They cannot explain themselves. And rather than address that problem, we continue with these legacy architectures. I just got a patent on a rival version of that solves a few of these problems. But there's many other alternatives than what was done in the 1980s, and we just throw chips at the problem. So the problem with that is, instead of fixing the blackness of the black box, we don't know the answer to what it knows. And when it gives us an answer, we ask a question. It doesn't give you, George, which something you should demand. It should say, here's your answer, George, with 96% confidence. And if you challenge it, how did you compute the 96% confidence? It had darn well better be able to give you the answer. Well, it doesn't do that. And you potentially could. So the unstructured part of the black box, we can distill that into structured things, including things with modern fuzzy logic, not the old stuff, but the probabilistic Bayesian fuzzy logic systems. it's expensive.

0: expensive, but these guys have got the money, and that's what data centers are for. So rather than race on to another model and abandon the previous one, try to distill in it so we know what it knows and it can explain itself. My solution, and it doesn't have a patent, it's in the public domain from a 2018 paper, allows for every answer to give you a formal variance covariance answer and show you the exact audit trail. It's somewhat expensive, but again, they've got the data centers to do this. Rather than to throw more neurons at the problem, as we say, or more chips, we can redesign the chips and we can focus somewhat on the, we'll still get all the benefits of AI. We'll cut way back on the dangers.
1: I use AI for information, you know, what the actor was in what movie, and it's been
0: Yes.
1: very reliable about that. It's been very good, but
0: It's good about that, but students are using it to do their homework, and that's the surrender problem. And every question you ask comes back with the same implied answer, that every answer, no matter how sophisticated the LLM is equally credible. That's not right. It depends on what the system learned, and in
1: Right.
0: fact, how it learned it, and what else is going on. And if you ask it the same question over time, you'll notice you get a different answer. That's called drift. So we, rather than just keep expanding these things, George, if we could have some better sense of what it knows, some kind of legal and mathematical audit trail, it is available, it's expensive, and you have the problem what we call rule explosion, but you need a lot of fuzzy type rules for it. But that's okay, because again, with the modern data centers, just as we're not afraid of the old neural explosion, we can handle that. And if we don't do that, we're going to have bigger black boxes hallucinating, doing things as it tries to estimate functions, as it interpolates, and being commandeered by bad actors. And it may just be a kid in a basement. It may be a rival country. Again, as you could read in the new report from Anthropic.
1: We'll be back in a moment with Dr. Bart Kosko and take phone calls with him as we talk about artificial intelligence. Jump aboard when we come back.
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2: He doesn't want to slow down AI. I'm Dave Anthony, Fox News. President Trump is calling fears of artificial intelligence destroying humanity a hoax after some AI company leaders had called for better guardrails so the technology doesn't get out of control. As the president pushes to beat China in AI advancement, Vice President Vance says,
3: "It's something that we're concerned by, but we want to make sure that we actually regulate smartly. And we're thoughtful about the risk here."
2: And today, Fox's Alexandria Hoff reports.
4: Vice President Vance, he's going to be meeting privately with House Republicans ahead of a vote aimed at preventing data centers from driving up household bills. With tech companies building out massive energy infrastructure in the midterms looming, lawmakers want to show that they're working to protect voters from rising utility costs. But the political battle over how fast AI should grow is escalating.
2: President Trump won't be able to restrict mail-in voting like he wanted. The Supreme Court blocks his Postal Service ballot requirements.
5: The decision allows mail-in voting nationwide to continue as the midterms approach. Ballots cast by mail have become common for Americans, with nearly a third of the country taking advantage of the option.
2: Fox's Gernal Scott. They're getting ready to vote in Delaware next hour, the last state to hold primaries just 7 weeks before the November elections. Oil prices are rising another 2%+ today. Diesel up 3 more cents to another record high, and Fox's Jonathan Savage reports.
6: The United Nations Security Council meets today as attacks on Saudi energy infrastructure continue. Iran-backed groups have launched attacks from Iraq. A pipeline used to bypass the Strait of Hormuz has been badly damaged.
2: They honored TV's best shows last night.
7: Widow's Bay dominated the 78th annual Emmy Awards, winning 14 trophies, including Best Comedy Series. Star Matthew Rhys made history as the first actor to win all three lead acting categories, taking comedy actor for the show and limited series actor for Netflix's The Beast in
2: Me. That's Michelle Pollino. The Pitt won the Best Drama Emmy. 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
14: Take a pause.
15: It's called EHD, and it's reported to be killing deer in Michigan, Missouri, Pennsylvania, and especially Wisconsin, where Aaron Larson is deer herd health specialist for the state's Department of Natural Resources.
16: EHD is epizootic hemorrhagic disease. It primarily affects our white-tailed deer. It's spread by...

0: midges or really small insects and no-see-ums.
1: EHD isn't quite as deadly in southern and western states where deer have built up an immunity, but as for deer in central U.S. states,
0: There really isn't anything that can be done with it being spread by those midges. What we do know is when we get a hard frost, it'll kill back those adult midges and basically stop the spread.
1: is there any chance humans can contract this? Maybe by eating venison?
0: While the virus is not a risk to humans, the virus also doesn't last in a carcass. So the carcass of the deer is also not a risk to the spread or to humans at all.
1: Take a pause. Jill Nato, Fox News.
2: Hot and breezy here on this Tuesday with sunshine in the forecast around 94, heat index values near 105. Clear tonight, we drop to 73 in an easterly breeze. Drier air will continue to filter in here through midweek. Wednesday and Thursday, sunshine's in the forecast. We'll see temperatures in the upper 80s, nighttime lows in the mid 60s. Richard DeWetting at the Weather Channel, brought to you by Southeastern Cooling on News Talk 103.9.
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Big Vox Entertainment presents The Rick Burgess Show with Speedy, Greg Burgess, Eddie Van Adler, and Rick Burgess.

And once again, the answer is yes, yes, yes. We are ready as well to go on a journey moving forward. The Vox seats will be here today. So we'll have a studio audience here during the time of the tour in week two. We're getting to interact with all of you quite a bit. So again, today we interact with a smaller group, but here in the studio, a Burgess Ball battle will ensue. And as we mentioned and continue to remind you, the tour moves into week number two. Second week of the tour this week, Starkville, Mississippi, the land of 96-1. And you can join us at Lee Hall, the Bettersworth Auditorium, coming up this Friday night. Doors open at 6. The show starts at 7. If you are a premium seat holder, you'll get an email from the venue and our team tomorrow telling you exactly what to do for the grip and grin prior to everything starting. And we can't wait for Friday night. You guys are in for a treat. If you don't have tickets, use the code RBS20 to save 20% on all remaining tickets that will remain for sale all the way up to the show starting. And those of you, don't worry about the fact they don't have a box office. And you, some of you are like, well, what do we do about Will Call? Will Call's fine. You might meet, you know, Speedy's wife, but and his family. But we will have Will Call this Friday night. Don't worry about that. All that'll be handled. So, and if you want to go to the tour to either Starkville or Huntsville, we are still giving away free tickets randomly to those that enter the word or text the word ticket to 888, the number 6, Big Vox. 888-624-4869. We'll draw out 4 more tickets tomorrow, and the winner can pick Starkville or Huntsville. And then, there, of course, Birmingham is still coming. The last stop on the 16th of October, Lord willing. As of right now, they are not offering any tickets for that giveaway. Only WZZK.com.

0: is giving away tickets to Birmingham at the Lyric Theater, where we also may do a standoff in the streets against everyone's favorite adult contemporary band, Air Supply.
1: Yeah.
0: An old nemesis, tougher than they look.
2: We're going to meet at the street.
0: We're going to stand in the streets and scream to the Alabama Theater.
2: Yeah.
0: Over here at the Lyric, we got rock and roll. Over there, y'all got AC.
1: Yeah.
0: Adult
1: yeah.
0: contemporary.
2: Yes. It's going to be like Anchorman meets West Side Story.
0: Correct.
2: You know? We're going to be fighting in the streets.
0: Do you know, I didn't realize that when we were sitting around in Montgomery, I had no idea that Scott the Rock Garosky had never heard that story. And so everybody was talking about it around the table because Air Supply's picture was behind us.
2: Yeah, it was.
0: Yeah. Because they also had played the Performing Arts Center.
1: Yeah.
0: And he looks at me and goes, "What are you talking about?" And I was like, "You don't know about my rumble with Air Supply?" No, I don't. Do I even want to ask? I'm like, "Well, I think you might find it interesting." So I told him the story. He couldn't believe it.
1: Did I tell you about my very funny conversation with Andy Andrews about Scott?
0: No.
1: He, you know, because Andy Andrews was prior to Scott going out. So he went back and sat on the stools with us. Andy did and enjoyed the rest of the show and all that before Mr. Lucky came out. After it was over, he came up to me. He goes, "Hey, so that's Scott Garosky, one of Rick's buddy." "Yeah, oh yeah, he does, you know, What's Eating Scott Garosky," mm-hmm. whatever. And he said, "Man, I think I'd really like him. He sounded like he was really good. I couldn't understand a lot of what he was saying."
0: Right. No.
1: And I said, "Yeah, that's the running joke. Is
0: sure.
1: that you can't understand what he's saying."
3: And where we were sitting, it just made it worse.
1: It just made it worse.
0: Sure.
1: Yeah. But he's like, his delivery and his material sounded really good, but I couldn't quite figure out exactly what he was saying all the time.
0: Right.
1: And Andy was serious.
0: Yeah.
1: I'm like, "Well, Andy, that's okay, buddy. That's everybody.
0: No,
1: everybody kind of has the same. That's the running joke, and it always has been."
0: Yeah, I think the thing when Scott comes on for What's Eating Scott Garosky, and of course in the theater, and he may appear on one of the future dates, but it's not solidified. It's that this one was the only one we knew we had him. But part of, I think, the joy of the gold and the treasure that Scott Garosky delivers is that you have to dig for it.
1: Oh.
0: You're not going to get it easy. There's going to be a little mumble, a little bit of a rumble, and you got to work to get it. But you know, what happens if you're willing to keep digging? You find treasure.
1: You'll find
0: treasure.
1: Yeah, exactly.
0: So that was good. And I've only had one person in the audience that said they couldn't understand him in the front. Now, it was very hard to understand on the stage, but we're working on that.
3: Yeah, we couldn't hear
1: anybody.
0: Yeah.
1: But it was amplified with Andy and him because Andy could understand the rest of everybody else.
0: Well, and also.
1: He was real serious. He goes, "He sounded really good. I just couldn't understand what
0: well,
1: he was."
0: Well,
3: it really looked like it went well.
0: Also, Andy, I've noticed, like all of us, his hearing is starting to go a little bit.
1: Andy, oh, is it?
0: Mm-hmm, yeah.
2: Just what? A little
0: bit. Yeah, just a little bit. Yeah.
2: Huh?
0: You know, one of the things that I was worried about, and Andy was somewhat serious. And by the way, Andy Andrews is on all tour stops, so he'll be in start before.
2: Oh, okay.
0: And is that, you know, he had an incident. He did talk about this.
1: No,
0: he didn't.
1: Not in detail. Bit,
3: or was that all fair?
1: I don't think.
0: You sure?
1: Yeah, let him do that.
0: Well, he had an incident.
1: he's
0: on a speaking engagement.
1: He's still going to do it. It's like watching a movie. Right, can't help it.
0: That involved, you know, a dangerous stage. I'm just going to say that.
2: It wasn't an incident. I would call it an accident. I mean, it was a step up from an incident.
0: It is.
1: Anything
0: you're right.
1: That requires surgery is.
0: Would you go
1: as
0: far as say tragedy?
3: Oh, yeah.
2: I wouldn't say tragedy.
0: Would you say mishap?
2: It's
1: more than a mishap.
2: It was an accident.
0: Uh huh.
1: Serious accident.
2: A serious injury.
0: But resulted
1: from an accident.
0: And I never talked to our crew about. Be sure. Andy knows where the edge of the stage is.
2: Oh, hey, that's true.
1: It is. Hey. He's basically saying it.
0: And that dawned on me when he came out and was doing his. I was like, "Man, I never really talked about that." But he stayed.
3: We had a bunch of cables.
0: Right. Stuff. He stayed a good distance.
2: He was moving towards that.
0: He stayed.
3: I got nervous.
0: I did too. He stayed behind the wedges though.
2: That's important.
0: Yeah. So, but that hit me about the time I said, "You know how you think about things you didn't cover." I was like, "Doggone, I forgot about that."
1: Well, he had some notes on the stage, so
0: yes,
1: he knew he wasn't going past that.
0: Right.
1: So we were good.
3: And that was a big stage.
1: Well, it was.
0: A big one.

0: Big really one. Big.
1: Yeah. Friday night is a pretty big stage.
2: Yeah.
1: It's bigger than you think it is.
2: Yeah, I was thinking about
1: it. It's deeper than you think it is.
2: Okay.
0: Looking forward to it. I've never been there.
1: No, it's a great room. Yeah. So you didn't go to that man church?
2: You sure?
1: Yeah, it's a great room.
0: It was I think JC was still playing and I had a conflict, so I couldn't make it.
1: I remember we had
2: that was a different one.
1: James Spann spoke at that one.
2: Yeah.
0: Yes,
1: Granger Smith spoke at that
2: one.
1: He
2: did.
1: And Scott Dawson spoke at that one.
0: Which is the one this past year there.
1: Yeah.
0: Not the one 3 years ago.
1: Right. Oh, okay. Yeah. The reason why I know Scott Dawson spoke at the one at Lee Hall, the same place we're doing this one, is that he claimed that Granger Smith, now becoming a devout follower of Jesus and a speaker, that the fact that he knows how to write songs and now he's writing sermons, that Scott said that's not fair. He said because man he's now using that talent to you know kind of put a narrative together from scripture. He goes, you know, he has the ability to write songs. This isn't fair. But so we're coming back this time for a little comedy and rock and roll. You know, really excited about it too. And I feel like the fact that State's off to a good start, that gives us even a more joyful attitude there on the campus. That's all I'm saying.
3: People are saying they're going to beat Bama.
1: I did not say that.
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0: the man who removed the phrase, "What you no good," from society, Rick Burgess.
1: Yeah, thanks for being with us. 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Okay. So, some things to cover today on the program. Monday Night Football last night.
2: Mm-hmm.
1: I fell asleep. Didn't make it very long at all.
2: Yeah,
1: where we live, it was a 7:15 start, 8:15 Eastern. And I was interested. I just wanted to see the hype of Monday Night Football.
2: Mm-hmm.
1: A little hot in Kansas City. Saw Pat McAfee and the guys struggling in pregame.
2: Yeah.
1: They were like, wow, it's hot. They were sweating bad in their suits.
2: Yeah.
1: I continue to watch this. I know we've talked about it before, but Pat

0: Patrick Mahomes is a funny shaped guy. He moves funny.
1: His helmet looks funny.
0: He looks weird.
1: His helmet won't come on right now.
0: There's a little bit of Jack Sparrow to his moving. You know, he gets a little bit of. I mean, it's a weird. He's weird. He's the weirdest looking athletic person. He moves weird, and he looks weird.
1: Yeah, yeah.
0: He's got a little bit of mama hips. I mean, he's a strange looking guy, moving around.
2: But man, he's good.
0: But he's very good.
1: Man, he's really good.
0: But that's what's weird about it. Is he? You know, you saw like Walter Payton, and you're like, well, yeah. He is good. He looks good, and everything about him looks athletic until he talks. But in this case. Yeah. Patrick Mahomes moves weird, but he moves athletically, but his body looks weird.
1: Yeah.
0: Especially this little thing he's always doing. He's always got like a hand up like this.
3: Mm-hmm.
1: I'm noticing.
0: Yeah, just a little bit of Jack Sparrow. Mm-hmm. So,
2: And he wants that call coming to him in his helmet because he's always like, come on, let's go.
0: Yeah, but all I saw was Kansas City's touchdown, Denver answers. With a good drive, and then that was it. I saw nothing. I don't even know what happened.
2: Yeah, they won. The Chiefs did 31-10.
0: Yeah,
2: it was. You're right. It was 10. It was 14-7 at halftime. The Chiefs. Knicks threw an interception early, and then the Chiefs went down and scored. But then, like to your point, the Broncos responded with a really good drive to tie it up 7-7.
0: That's
2: you're like, okay, this is going to be good.
0: Yeah.
2: And then it was 14-7 at a half, and then the Chiefs kind of pulled away from there in the
0: second
2: half.
0: Sounds like it, yeah.
2: But, the biggest thing was the Chiefs' rushing game. Walker, I believe he's a rookie.
0: Boy, he's good.
2: 173 yards.
0: Wow. He's good.
2: On the ground.
0: I did see enough of him early to go, now they got him a running back.
2: Oh, my goodness.
0: He makes people miss,
2: yeah,
0: too.
2: Yeah, man.
0: He's good.
2: That's going to really make him dangerous there. Good gracious.
0: Yeah, I didn't see if Travis Kelce played well. I didn't see him loose once.
4: The one thing that I saw was on Mahomes making a run, scoring a touchdown on his feet. Travis Kelce with the quote unquote block that was quite the hold. You can see
1: he's behind the guy and he's wrapping
4: there
1: him
4: you
1: up.
4: Go, yeah. And boom, right here.
1: How do you not call that?
0: Wow,
4: right, and it was not called. Mahomes scores.
1: How do you not call that?
4: Yeah, so
2: yeah,
4: that was
2: the,
4: a little.
2: Troy Aikman brought that up.
4: That was a little suspect.
2: Yeah.
0: By the way, I noticed I hadn't heard Troy Aikman call a game in a long time. He'll be critical.
1: Oh, really?
0: Oh, yeah, he will. He's very upset that Sean Payton has given up. Not Sean Payton. Who's the coach of Sean Payton?
2: Mm-hmm.
0: He's very upset that he's given up calling the plays.
2: Yeah.
0: He thinks that was a dumb move.
1: Oh, really?
0: And he talked about it a lot. Early, because keep in mind, I only saw like the first quarter. So imagine how much he was doing it for me to know that right now.
1: Oh, wow.
2: And let me correct here. Kenneth Walker III, who went nuts, he is not a rookie. He was with the Seattle, I believe, and then now he's with the Chiefs.
0: Well, he's good.
2: Yeah, he's real good.
1: Oh, is he the one that ran over everybody in the Super
0: Bowl? Yes. Yes, said he won the
1: playoffs in the Super Bowl.
2: Yeah, he was with Seattle from 22-25.
1: Oh, yeah.
2: And then.
1: When did the MVP?
2: I'm mistaken him with somebody else.
1: MVP?
0: He was the MVP of the Super Bowl.
2: Yeah.
0: I mean, really good player.
4: And they call him K9. He's number 9 now for the Chiefs. Taylor Swift saw the hold from Travis Kelce and said, "What's the problem? I don't see anything wrong with that."
1: That's good.
4: Tom Cruise, who was sitting next to her,
0: that was weird.
4: Said, "Show me the money."
0: Right.
4: That was their comment.
0: Didn't you think it was weird when all of a sudden you look and there's Taylor Swift and Tom Cruise sitting up there having a discussion about the game? It was weird.
4: Yes.
2: Or something. I was like, I wish I knew what they were talking about because they were just laughing.
1: Imagine that conversation.
2: Having a good old time.
0: Yeah, it was strange.
2: Colin Kaepernick was upset.
0: Now, we don't know if that was the truth.
1: Yeah, Colin's still mad at his parents.
2: We got that today.
1: Y'all, he's still mad at him for giving him a life.
2: Well, yeah.
0: Guys,
2: what are we doing?
0: Yeah, guys, somebody please.
2: Oh.
0: Somebody who's close enough to Colin Kaepernick, will someone inform him that we don't care? His 15 minutes of fame is over.
1: Yeah.
4: Yeah, also, you're not 15. Don't be mad at your parents for your whole life for, "They didn't let me stay out late." Well, I mean, what are you doing?
0: Yeah, right.
2: That's crazy.
0: Isn't the headline, "They didn't let me date Taylor Swift"?
2: Yeah, well, he's still mad at his mom for suggesting that he should date Taylor Swift.
0: Oh, he should date.
2: Yeah, she wanted him to.
1: Girl in high school, then,
2: but she was white, and he's mad about it.
1: I can't keep up with what he's mad about. Right.
2: Yeah, I can't either.
0: There's a lot of people who could be mad at white people. Colin Kaepernick shouldn't be one of them.
1: Yeah.
2: No.
0: White people pretty good to Colin.
4: Yes.
0: We'll be right back.

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5: The White House has removed one of its newly launched web games from arcade.gov, following a veiled copyright warning from the Tetris company. Build the Wall used falling Tetris-style blocks to direct players to erect a barricade. The Tetris brand publicly distanced itself from the effort on social media, noting they take copyright infringement very seriously. Four other games still remain hosted on the government portal, alongside a coming soon PlayStation Studios has officially pulled the plug on director Hideo Kojima's upcoming action espionage game, Pheasant. The project is widely viewed as a spiritual successor to Kojima's seminal Metal Gear Solid franchise, which he was forced to leave behind following his departure from publisher Konami in 2015. Sony reportedly stepped away over budgetary concerns, but Microsoft's Xbox swooped in almost immediately to take Sony's place. Eamon Dignam, Fox News.
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7: 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Robots like Sparrow that have 7 suction cups for fingers and can identify and sort items. And Proteus, a Roomba-like bot that scans warehouse floors carrying 900 pounds on its back. Amazon employs 1 million robots like these in its factories worldwide and is investing $1 billion in its employees to upskill them to manage the bots, according to its VP of Employee Experiences, Sharon Gordon, and of Robotics, Scott Drescher.
8: We have over 700,000 people that we have upskilled since we've started focusing on our robots, and that allows our employees to evolve their skill set.
9: They need technicians like you would for your car. 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
10: I'm Gianna Gelosi with your Fox True Crime Minute. Gilgo Beach serial killer Rex Huerman was disciplined for drug possession and smuggling a package into the infamous Little Siberia prison where he's set to spend the rest of his life. The New York Post reporting the 62-year-old was caught by correctional officers in mid-July trying to smuggle something into prison and was later found with unspecified drugs. The serial killer is locked away in one of New York State's oldest prisons, the Clinton Correctional Facility in Dannemora, up in the Adirondack Mountains near the Canadian border. The former Manhattan architect admitted in April to killing and dumping the bodies of 8 women along desolate stretches of Long Island. Their bound and dismembered bodies began to be uncovered in December of 2010. In June, he was sentenced to multiple life sentences as part of a plea and is expected to participate in a Mindhunter-style program to help the FBI figure out what drove him to kill. 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I'm Gianna Gelosi with your Fox True Crime Minute.
11: Think back to the last time you were in nature. 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
3: That's right. Says much more about them than it does the show. Speedy Greg Adler, all here. Man, we're having a blast as always. 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And we always love hearing from you. And then there's the tiny percentage of you that find your way to the office landline and you leave messages on those. I walked into Greg's office one day and I saw blinking. Blinking means messages. And I thought to myself, this is a question that I don't even need to ask. These are words that I don't need to waste because I already know the answer. There is no scenario that I could possibly think of that Greg Burgess would check his office landline messages.
4: I didn't even think we had a landline in the office.
3: See there?
5: Golly.
4: I really didn't.
3: Mm-hmm. You've got one in there.
6: We have a landline?
3: Mm-hmm.
6: Huh.
3: How about that?
6: Learn some every day.
3: Yep. Every now and then, I'll check those messages, too, and they can be very... That's how we found Larry. That's how we found Larry.
5: That's right.
4: You're right.
5: That was precious when you called him back.
7: Rick, this is Larry. Call me. My wife's name's Carolyn. We have patches.
3: Is that yours? Remember me calling you in there to listen?
4: Yeah.
3: This show was, what, 2-3 days old?
5: I videoed the call you made to him when you thought he was a woman.
3: So don't be afraid to check every now and then. Sometimes there's gold in them, in them mountains.
4: I don't even know the code.
3: I know you don't, buddy. There's supposed to be a piece of little paper.
4: I didn't know there was a landline
3: connected to
4: still
3: your phone
4: anywhere.
3: That has all of it on
5: it.
3: It's fine.
6: I think I honestly dropped the ball on Larry years before.
3: Uh-oh.
6: At the old studio, and maybe this is just like a weird fever dream or something. At the old studio, I'm after the show because the call screening room was just like this setup, right next to the TV editing room, so I can hear it when that phone rings. And I swear, this was 4 years before we moved from that studio to this one. The phone kept ringing. Hello, we're not on the air right now. Can you send us some patches? I'm like, patches?
3: No.
6: That's the weirdest thing I've ever heard.
3: Wait a minute.
6: And I think I told somebody. Like, I told somebody. I was like, some guy just called up asking for patches. Can you believe
3: serious?
6: That? That's crazy.
3: Did it sound like Larry?
6: I don't think anybody else could.
5: Who would call for patches?
6: Yeah.
3: True.
6: So I think I told somebody. Does that ring a bell to anybody at all?
3: If you told any of us, we would have never thought about it again.
6: Right.
3: Because we don't have patches.
6: Right. Yeah.
4: My memory of patches is in Rick's office listening that day.
6: Yeah. So, Larry, if I hung up on you like 10 years ago, I'm really sorry.
4: Oh, wow.
3: Wow.
4: So his patch collection
3: but
4: was
3: you
4: just
3: know
4: getting
3: what?
4: Started.
3: Because of him, we did have the merchandise department develop a patch.
4: We did.
3: And I don't know if we still have
4: a coin.
3: Do we still have a patch and a challenge coin?
4: Good looking coin.
3: Yeah, it is. Yeah. Our challenge coin is
5: that's
3: really good.
5: That's coin. A legit coin.
6: Just looking to see if the patch.
4: Well, the world's
6: still
4: full of challenge coins. Have you noticed that?
3: It is.
4: Well, we got one for every occasion.
3: I was given one at the tour Friday.
6: Yes, very nice. I was.
4: Very thank you.
6: It had a case. Are you guys noticing these challenge coins have cases now, like a trading card?
4: That's what I'm talking about.
5: Very nice.
3: I put the challenge coin in there in our collection this morning because it's been sitting in my truck.
5: That's good.
3: Right there in the coffee holder.
5: Any chance Grace got back?
3: Nope.
4: Mine's at the house.
3: It is not.
4: Yeah.
3: Greg, don't lie.
4: I promise. I found it in my pocket.
3: Okay.
4: You're like, what's this? I did. I was like, getting my pants. What's that? Nothing.
3: Right.
6: You know? All right. We still have the coin in the store from what I see. I don't see a patch anymore.
3: Oh, Greg.
7: Well, yeah, I guess you guys are done with the patches.
6: Yeah.
7: What about the coins?
3: Hey, I've got the coin.
6: You got it.
3: You know?

0: Yeah, no.
1: Coins.
0: You can't go too far with it, though. You get just a slight.
2: Yeah.
0: And my favorite is dealing with Gary when dealing with Larry. Boy.
1: Hey, what's the deal with this patch guy?
2: That's the greatest gift I've ever given Larry, and that's Gary's cell phone. And I still owe Gary about 20.
0: Oh, that only scratched the surface. All right, before I go any further.
1: But it's a win.
0: It is. Before I go any further, let me be clear that I understand there's also been very positive indications of the things that GLPs can do. But, you know, with everything, there's the good and there's the bad. Today, just all we do, we report the good and the bad. Popular GLP-1 weight loss drugs linked to potentially deadly brain disorder. Now, you know, remember with anything, I had a friend of mine who worked in pharmaceuticals for decades. And he said, the thing about pharmaceuticals, let's just cut to the chase. All we can do is do research on animals, and then we can do research on people who've dedicated their bodies and their brains to science. You know, you don't really go out there and there's not a whole lot we can do about testing on large populations of humans. So we do the best we can. We launch pharmaceuticals into the greater population. He said, and I'll never forget it, we were at a lunch, he goes, and then we have what we call the cone of silence. And we just kind of wait to be sure there's no side effects that are severe. There always will be some. So a new study published in Clinical Nutrition identified 15 reported cases, so that's not a lot, of a neurological disorder caused by severe vitamin B1 deficiency in people taking GLP-1 receptors. These are, you know, deal with the brain's receptors there. And it says that the cases involve the semaglutide sold under the brand names Ozempic, Wegovy, am I saying that one right? Mm-hmm. And this other one I'm not sure of, Mounjaro and Zepbound. So these are all, I hear these a lot. These are kind of the main ones, it sounds like. 15 cases through the FDA's Adverse Event Reporting System, published medical literature in their own medical center. Most patients reported gastrointestinal symptoms or nutritional issues, including weight loss, vomiting, loss of appetite, or malnutrition, the study also noted. But they also said that it plays this brain disorder appeared more often among people taking GLP-1 medications than among those taking other drugs. They emphasize, however, that the study cannot prove that the medications cause the condition. So that's important. Want to have a fair report here from this actual story. It says vitamin B1 plays an important role in brain function, as we know, and severe deficiencies can cause confusion, trouble walking, balance problems, vision change. If left untreated, the condition can lead to permanent neurological damage or even death. And they said that they saw a small number of cases, only 15, and this problem being in people that were taking GLP-1s versus those who were not. But they also want to make sure that they clarified millions of people use these medications, so this would still be considered very rare. But so there you go.
2: Yeah.
0: And we're going to see more of this going on. And there's no such thing. The human body and human beings are so complex, you know, to try to get us all to, you know, to say, well, if it works with these people, then it'll probably be good for everybody. I see this even in my own family. I have members of families that it seems like medications have no effect on them whatsoever. And then some that if there's a side effect or if there's some kind of issue,
2: they're going to have it. Yep.
0: And so it just varies wildly.
2: Mm-hmm.
0: And, you know, there's always good and bad, because the fact is that it's a tough truth. It is, but it is truth. But, you know, those of us that are so grateful for God's grace and mercy and the hope of, you know, something better beyond this, but in our situation here, we make the most of it, but there is a cold, hard truth that as we sit here right now, we're all dying.

0: And it's just, you know, you try to keep that fallen body that is aging and dying as healthy as you can for as long as you can.
1: Yeah.
0: And sometimes these things are game changers in longevity of life and quality of life, and sometimes they can have an adverse response. So just always do your research. Always, mm-hmm. always be sure you do all the research you can on it. And I think what you do, like we've said many times, what is it, when it comes to any kind of pharmaceutical, does the good for my life outweigh the potential side effect?
1: Mm-hmm.
0: Sometimes the answer is yes, sometimes the answer is no. So there's that's rare, but that is a report that's out today.
1: Yeah.
2: Yeah.
1: And from my own personal study, what helps the heart the most is to have grandkids, because Greg's heart's grown.
0: Oh,
1: and,
0: yeah.
1: And,
0: yeah.
1: And yes, become absolutely. Nicer. And I think you're healthier because of your grandkids.
3: Mm-hmm. Yeah, you're probably right.
0: Absolutely.
1: Your heart just beats stronger.
0: It is. Yeah. It is. Yeah. And Greg, you've become kinder now compared to who you are. That's not a big jump.
3: No.
0: But
4: this
0: you can see it.
4: This is the Rick Burgess Show.
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10: I'm Ashley Dvorkin with a Fox Celebrity Profile with Gal Gadot for Prime Video's The Runner, about a London lawyer who gets an anonymous call during her morning run, ordering her to kill one of her clients in order to save her son and sending her running through the city to find him.
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0: pariah because I'll do anything in order to keep my children safe and save their lives, like Maya had to do. With that story, I think that the writer and also Kevin's vision, it's really intense.
1: As for all the running required, Godot even injured herself while filming and did learn new skills thanks to the role.
0: The biggest gift I got is the ability to know how to run the right way. That was like a big thing. I think that Maya is so smart and sophisticated. She doesn't give up ever. And I think that people that would go in and watch the movie would be shocked by the twists and turns in this film.
1: The Runner is streaming now on Prime Video. Ashley Dvorkin, Fox News.
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7: Thanks for being with us today, America. Having a blast. A little update from the Rick Burgess Show store. I know for those of us that are still in the heat wave, we're not feeling it yet. But fall is coming, and we've got some new items in the store. One of them is quarter zips. We got two of them. Man, they look cool. So some of you that like the more little higher end stuff in the store, you know, the polos and things like that. Now, quarter zips. With the show logos on them, two different colors, two different logos. Those are available in the store. And also, for those of you that are getting ready for hunting season, Big Vox Outdoors, we've released two new undershirts that will be cool for you, you know, sitting around the camp house, sitting around the hunting camp, or, you know, wearing underneath your gear. Check those out, too. They're also available now in the store under the new stuff. As far as the tour merchandise, as I mentioned, all that now is just on the tour. It's no longer available online. You have to go to the tour, and it's there in the lobby. So you guys mentioned in Starkville, you're next this Friday night. You mentioned this Colin Kaepernick story. Really weird.
8: Yeah.
7: Really weird. So Colin Kaepernick and Jamel Hill.
8: That's a pair.
7: Can you imagine sitting there? They spoke to the National Black Footwear Forum in Detroit, Michigan. So
9: Black Footwear.
7: Black Footwear. I didn't know there was such a thing. So in Detroit, Michigan, their conversation focused primarily on, you guessed it, racism, as well as Kaepernick's life. Oh, buddy, an upcoming memoir, The Perilous Fight. Greg, have you pre-ordered?
9: I have.
7: Yeah, right.
9: That
7: Adler, did you pre-order? Are you waiting on paperback?
10: Paperback.
7: Okay. So Outkick reporters attended the event. They did not permit questions. But one is the guys have mentioned that caught everybody's attention. Jamel Hill, outstanding interviewer, told Kaepernick that she was struck by a story in his memoir about the time his mother wanted him to date Taylor Swift. They lamented that his mother wanted him to be with a girl like Swift, with the implication he wasn't interested in white women. He had a girl he really liked, and he said it was a cute black girl named Crystal. Right away, I noticed how different I felt with her than in my own home. I could talk to Crystal, really talk to her, without having to explain myself. It was a remarkable discovery, being understood up front and without question. When I visited her home, I was stunned how warm and welcoming her family was. I immediately felt comfortable there, which we all should read between the lines. Unlike my parents, who rescued me and raised me and took care of me, because deep down I knew they were evil white people.
8: Yeah, so evil they raised you.
7: So evil they gave you a great life, and you have done nothing but rub their nose in it. That's just what is the obsession

0: with some people of color over color. I mean, it's like on one hand, we all work so hard to get people, white people, to embrace the truth that people are equal and our ethnicity has nothing to do with anything other than just the way we look. And now it's like people of color are being told not to let go of something that we all were told to let go. Now they're gone. They've gone the other way. It's just like, I said this. Hey, I'm just going to tell you, I said it. Okay. I better be careful with this, but there was a conversation that was taking place and it was a person, of color. And I totally agree. And they were talking about the difficulties of being somewhat of a different ethnicity other than being white. Okay. And it was not a black person. It was another ethnicity. And I listened and I said, you know, I'm sorry that you felt like you experienced that. And I said, but I would also like to tell you that, I can empathize with that, whether you think I can or not, because I'm kind of tired of everybody assuming that because I'm white, then I'm inherently evil. I'm also tired of people assuming, since I'm from Alabama, that I'm dumb. I said, so yeah, I get it. I understand.
1: Yeah.
0: And so maybe we should all drop this, not just preferred areas should drop it. Maybe everybody should drop it.
1: There you go.
0: Mm-hmm. You know, and
2: you know, you're from Alabama, so they assume you're racist.
0: Yeah.
2: Or you're white, so they assume that you have you grew up with a silver spoon in your mouth.
0: Correct.
2: And everything's been easy for you. You mm-hmm. haven't had to work for what you have.
0: Yeah.
2: And you get, you know, there's been no personal accountability in your life, and the laws don't apply to you. And
0: this privilege,
2: all this garbage. Yes.
0: Yeah. Yeah.
3: From my experience, and this isn't everyone, and it's not pertaining to just one race, one color, but most everybody that I've experienced that scream racism are the racists themselves.
1: Yeah.
3: They're the ones that all they see is color.
0: Yeah. And
3: that's all they see. Yeah. They don't see a person. They see color.
0: Well,
3: I we were raised different than that.
0: And I will go further to say, now I'm not going to sit here and say that racism from white people doesn't exist.
3: No,
0: because it does.
3: No,
0: and
3: doesn't.
0: I did see it as a kid in the South. I did.
3: Yeah.
0: Okay. No question about that. But I saw it everywhere, not just in the South. But anyway, however, we're in a point now where I think we've gotten to the point, and this is just be careful. We're always going to encounter evil people of every ethnicity, by the way. The way people see white people incorrectly, the way people see black people incorrectly, any people, whatever. Okay. There's still going to be people that are always going to make a bigger deal out of ethnicity than should be made. And they're going to make assumptions about you, no matter your ethnicity. Okay. And all that's stupid. But on the other end of the spectrum, there comes a point where you've got to stop using this as an excuse for you not to be successful. And use it as an excuse for you not to be able to persevere. At some point, it lacks its foundation, and sometimes it's just becoming an excuse and a talking point inside an echo chamber, and out in real society, it really isn't the obstacle it once was. It just isn't. And it's many times used as an excuse. Mm-hmm. At some point you have to say horrible things happened. Most all of it's been resolved. We're never going to live in a perfect place, but pretending you live in a time period that you obviously don't live in, it's just old. It's played out. It's stale now. We've apologized on behalf of people that we weren't even associated with. We weren't even alive. And at some point, you got to suck it up, buttercup, and go out and make your own way. And no matter what your ethnicity is, everybody has different paths. Some people do have some advantages that others don't have, but there's no ethnicity that has the corner market on that.
2: Yes.
0: Top of the hour. We'll be right back.
4: This is the Rick Burgess Show. 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
1: The first state is holding the last primaries. I'm Dave Anthony, Fox News. Polls opening just now in Delaware for the final primaries, 7 weeks before the November elections.
2: Among the seats up is the U.S. Senate seat held by Democrat Chris Coons. He seeks a third full term and faces three Democratic challengers. One of them is a former Republican, Eric Hansen, who ran and lost to Senator Lisa Blunt Rochester in 2024. This year, Hansen will appear on ballots as E. No Trump Hansen.
1: That's Fox's Grinnell Scott. Mail-in voting will not be restricted in November like President Trump was trying to do. The Supreme Court has blocked his order to get the Postal Service to implement ballot requirements. No reaction yet from President Trump on that, but he is continuing to call fears of AI going out of control and threatening humanity a hoax, telling the All In podcast.
3: They're just playing right into the hands of a lot of people that don't want to see it happen, and that could be political people, and it could also be China.
1: Some AI leaders have warned in recent days of the risks of artificial intelligence if they don't slow it down and put up guardrails. At the Senate, a Republican who's been absent for months returns, former Majority Leader Mitch McConnell.
4: I wasn't sure how many of you would be here today, but I'm glad to see you. Time to get back to work.
1: He said that from a wheelchair as McConnell returned to cast a vote with his fellow Republicans approving a judicial nominee. The senator's been recovering and rehabbing after a fall in June, and then he was stricken with pneumonia last year. The 84-year-old is not running for re-election. A TV show makes history, and so does its lead actor.
5: And the Emmy goes to Matthew Reese.
1: He heard that twice on NBC last night. Reese is the first to win lead actor Emmys for two shows in the same year, The Beast and Me and Widow's Bay. That show won a record 14 Emmys, including Best Comedy. The Pitt won for Best Drama. 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
7: 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The Southeast Alabama Community Action Partnership, also known as CCAP, will hold a mass sign-up today from 9 a.m. to 11 a.m. at the Abbeville Boys and Girls Club for residents needing help with utility bills and other emergency needs. Applicants must bring a photo ID, social security card for everyone in the household, proof of income for adults, and a current utility bill. Additional documents may be required. CCAP says incomplete applications cannot be processed. And a woman faces multiple drug charges after a traffic stop in Holmes County. Deputies say methamphetamine and drug paraphernalia were found in a backpack belonging to passenger Jordan Carpenter. After Carpenter was taken to jail, authorities say additional meth was discovered concealed on her. She's charged with meth possession, drug paraphernalia, and introducing contraband into a detention facility. And that's a look at your latest headlines. For more news, visit WiregrassDailyNews.com or our Facebook page, Wiregrass Daily News.
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2: Hot and breezy here on this Tuesday with sunshine in the forecast around 94, heat index values near 105. Clear tonight, we drop to 73 in an easterly breeze. Drier air will continue to filter in here through midweek. Wednesday and Thursday, sunshine's in the forecast. We'll see temperatures in the upper 80s, nighttime lows in the mid-60s. Richard DeWedding at the Weather Channel, brought to you by Southeastern Cooling on News Talk 103.9.
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0: your sense of humor and your thick skin, and let's go forward. Speedy, Greg Adler here. We got the team on the field. We're hustling. We got the box seats coming up a little bit later on today. More stories to come. Unscreened phone calls, maybe a Hey Bird. Text Nation is rocking along. Text us anytime at 888, the number 6, Big Box. We can see it in real time. Chatting there in Tube City on our YouTube option. So if you're here with us live, we'll welcome you. If you're here on archive, we're glad you're here too. That works as well. Starting the hour, anybody familiar, just kind of leaping off of our last topic last hour. Anybody here familiar, I believe it or not, I don't follow his catalog, the artist Macklemore.
1: No.
0: His catalog never has entered my life.
1: I'm about to pop some tags. I got about $20 in my pocket. That's the thrift stores, thrift shop, something like that. Mm-hmm. Huge, huge hit. But that was, what, 20 years ago?
0: Do you want to be lectured by the guy who wrote Thrift Shop?
1: Thrift Shop.
0: You want to be lectured by him? No. Anybody?
1: No.
0: He's been kicked off the tour.
1: 2012. That was his big breakout and his big hit.
0: He was on the Ed Sheeran tour, which I'm sure is a big tour.
2: Yeah, I'm trying to put those together.
0: That's weird.
1: Well, Ed Sheeran does that like white boy rap too.
0: Does he?
1: Yeah. He raps a little bit.
0: I'm glad I missed that as well.
1: Yes.
0: But people like Robert Kraft in Gillette Stadium says, I'll tell you what you're not going to do. You're not coming into Gillette Stadium and lecturing us on Palestine.
2: Yeah, he did that. He had a big lecture on
0: He's doing Free Palestine rants, and people are kicking him and forbidding him to play their venue. Robert Kraft said, we will not be playing here. Macklemore will not come and give us a Free Palestine speech. He's out. So he's been kicked off. He's been kicked off the tour. Because, believe it or not, a lot of people, kind of like the thing we keep saying about our tour, a lot of people, when they pay for a ticket, would like not to be lectured about any kind of political rant. They would really like to come just hear the show. And maybe something uplifting, something, maybe a good laugh, maybe in some enjoyable music, and maybe something that actually gives you hope, not be ranted at. Especially, I'm not sure I want to hear any real serious rant from the guy that wrote Thrift Shop or whatever that song's called.
1: Yeah,
0: I just don't think so.
1: This is what he looks like normally. That was kind of his look when he was the most famous. And then this was a look that I thought this was an interesting look that he busted out one night during a concert. Mm. That's real.
3: No.
1: Yes. He dressed up in this Jewish caricature one time. He's nice. Obviously, he's been... He and Pink have gotten into it, which I didn't know Pink was Jewish, but she's like, buddy, I didn't...
3: Her real name's Pink Stein.
1: Pinkberg. I was born a Jew. I didn't pick it. I've never hidden it, and now I'm standing up for my own people.
3: Is that you?
1: That's what Pink said.
3: Oh.
1: Macklemore's just been attacking Jewish people, and you can't call that costume that he put on not racist. That's incredibly racist towards Jewish people.
0: Right. Yeah. But remember, it was Jewish people, so nobody cares.
1: Right.
0: He'll get away with that.
3: Wow.
0: But some of these venues, like Gillette Stadium and Robert Kraft, owner of the Patriots, saying, not here.
3: Yeah. Not here.
0: Yeah. So, Ed, you need to make a decision about getting a new opening act, or we're not doing the concert.
2: Mm-hmm.
0: So he has been kicked off that.
2: Yeah.
0: Also, the Emmys last night. Anybody watch that?
3: Did not. I watched the beginning just in a couple awards.
0: Did you really? Dolly Parton, as you would expect, and Rob Reiner both got emotional tributes during the Emmy Awards last night. Sally Field reflected on Dolly Parton's legacy.
2: Hmm.
0: So I didn't see it, but I bet it was moving. She said, if there are truly angels on earth, then one of those, we just lost Dolly Parton. So that's right, because she was with her in Steel Magnolias, right? I wonder if they kept in touch.
3: I tell you what I like watching is when they have all the nominees on the screen, and then the ones that don't win try to act like they're happy for the person. I mean, some of them overdo it.
0: Of course you love that.
3: Yeah.
0: You love that. Speedy can't watch award shows because of that.
2: Yeah, yeah.
0: And it's why Greg watches them.
3: I mean, there's no way they're that happy they lost.
0: Oh, you're right.
3: I ain't saying they're mad.
0: Overdo it.
3: overcompensate.
0: Yeah, you're right.
3: And then the winner acts like they're just shocked. I mean, they can't move. And right. You know, oh my God, I can't believe it was me. Well, yeah.
2: Widow's Bay. Boy, it got.
3: What is that?
2: I don't know.
0: I've never
2: even
0: heard
2: of it. In the comedy realm, it just won about everything.
0: I've never even heard of it.
2: I think it's Apple TV.
0: Of course it is.
2: Original, I believe.
1: It won 14 awards.
2: Yeah.
1: And I've literally never heard of it.
0: Never heard of it.
3: Me neither.
1: The mom from Home Alone, she had a nice, they had a little nice tribute to her as well because she passed away.
3: That's right, she did.
1: Catherine O'Hara.
0: I forgot about that.
1: This is the cover for Widow's Bay. Don't recognize it at all.
0: Never seen it.
1: No idea.
0: Mm-mm. No idea what that is. Anybody seen it?
1: I see a lighthouse.
3: No.
1: A lighthouse. Oh, is that the...
3: they showed her in the
1: audience. What's her name from Breaking Bad?
2: Wendy. Like the lead male actress, I think, Matthew Rhys.
0: Don't know who that is either.
1: Matthew Rhys is the main guy.
0: No idea who that is.
1: Yeah.
0: So anyway, I certainly didn't agree with him politically, but as far as a great writer and great with screenplays and director, Rob Reiner really cranked out some great content.
1: Yeah. Oh, absolutely.
0: Very, very gifted guy.
2: Yeah.
1: Oh, Matthew Rhys is in that show, The Americans.
0: Still not with me, buddy.
3: It was a mini series or whatever. It was pretty good.
1: Did y'all watch The Americans?
0: No.
1: It's intriguing to me, but I've never watched it either. Do you know the premise of it? Isn't it like Russians pretending to be Americans and
3: it's all the Cold War
1: or something? Anyway,
2: The Pit for dramas, it did good. Have you watched The Pit?
3: Oh, yeah.
2: I can't watch that.
3: It's a little gross.
2: Yeah.
1: Don't they just show people's surgeries?
3: They'll show anything. They'll show worse than that.
0: Oh, really?
3: But the show, there's 9 million medical shows out there. Of course, then they had to get a little political.
0: Of course.
3: You know, on the ICE agents cutting somebody in.
1: What medicine show was that guy on originally? Was it Chicago Hope or ER?
3: No, ER.
1: ER.
0: By the way,
1: ER was big.
0: People are saying Widow's Bay is like a campy horror thing, almost tongue-in-cheek horror series.
2: Huh.
1: Oh, okay.
2: Interesting.
0: No, I hadn't seen it.
2: I saw we're structured reality program, and I'll get locked in this, and I can't turn it, is the Antiques Roadshow. Do y'all watch that every now and then?
1: Did you just say structured reality?
2: Yeah.
1: I've never heard that term.
0: What is the term structured reality?
1: It's a reality show, but it's much more structured?
2: Yeah, it's not like...
0: Where'd you come with the phrase structured reality?
2: That's the category.
1: I've never heard that in my life, but it makes sense.
2: Yeah. It does. Boy, we'll get locked in into the Antiques Roadshow, and somebody found some pot that you know was handed down, and they didn't think it was worth anything, and they go through the history. It could be anything, but my God, and some of them are really old. Like I think one I saw the other day was from the year like 2002 or something.
0: I understand they're going to combine two of them. It's going to be called Naked and Afraid of Antiques.
1: Oh, yeah.
2: I thought about you, Rick, because you're like, oh, that's got ants all over it.
0: Greg and I don't fool antiques. I don't watch some show about bringing Hanks into your house. Michael J. Fox, standing ovation.
2: Yeah.
0: Rightfully so. 2026 Emmys. He's done a lot for Parkinson's disease. He has handled this amazingly. And so

0: So he got an award for all his work for Parkinson's research, and got a standing ovation, and is still acting, which is amazing.
1: Yeah.
0: Now you pretty much have to typecast him as a guy with Parkinson's, but
2: but
0: he can certainly do it.
3: Yeah, he was using a cane for a long time, but what I saw last night, he was in a chair.
0: Yep.
3: Yeah. So it looks like it's, you know, man, he's held on for such a long time.
0: Yep. Yeah. Greg, it goes back to that time.
2: And he does, Rick, play someone with Parkinson's and Shrinking. I guess that's an Apple TV Plus where Harrison Ford, lead actor, has Parkinson's.
0: I've actually seen an episode or two of that.
3: Jason Segel in that too?
0: I saw an episode or two before the Michael J. Fox character came. I haven't seen it since then. I've seen clips, like on Instagram.
2: Uh-huh.
0: This actually happened. I know y'all don't believe this, but and I'll be very vague about it. But when I see Michael J. Fox and the struggle he's been through, and all the research that he's tried to, you know, help and bring awareness to, and you know, we are making some progress. But we actually know of an incident where someone was obviously faking Parkinson's one time. We couldn't believe it. And then they realized they couldn't keep it up. So then they came back with no symptoms, and they claimed that there was some drug that they had discovered. Now, the funny line was when I talked to my pharmaceutical friend, who's now coming up twice on one show today within an hour and 15 minutes, he said, so don't you think if there was a Parkinson's disease that can have that kind of miraculous result that Michael J. Fox would be aware of it?
1: Yeah.
0: And I said, that's a great question. He said, so I'm going to say probably not. But you would think Michael J. Fox would have access to it if that guy did.
1: Yeah. That whole thing was very bizarre.
2: A miracle.
0: It was one of the most bizarre things I think I've ever seen.
2: Yeah.
3: So he got the Bob Hope Humanitarian Award, which is only the seventh time that's been given out. Man, I love Michael J. Fox so much. Yeah. Back to the Future, come on.
0: We'll be right back.
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0: Mississippi State University. 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
1: You heard the reviews, and they continue to come in from the first stop. Adler's put out some highlights for you. We've all posted some stuff on our social media. It's going to be a lot of fun. And only four stops. If you can get there, you got to get there. And then Friday night, if you want to be with us, still tickets available. Use the code RBS20, which is that's at all locations. But don't forget that if you're grabbing those final tickets for Starkville coming up this Friday night. And it's a great room. The sound should be great in there. And we should have a blast. So I catch a little flack here on the show. I catch a little flack by me saying that I think I can take a wolf. And that's kind of the cutoff for me.
2: Gracious.
1: It's the cutoff. I don't claim anything above wolf. You know, you get into your bears, certainly any kind of primate, you know, any kind of mountain lion, you know, any of your bigger cats. The line there, of course, in the feline world is bobcat. Anything up to a bobcat and beyond, but beyond
2: but
1: a bobcat.
2: Sure enough, wolf, like, if one walked through that door right now, you telling me you would push us back and go, guys, I got this.
1: I would protect you from it.
3: I think I'd rather fight a cougar.
1: No.
3: Than a
1: Greg.
3: Wolf.
1: No, Greg.
2: You've seen
1: no,
2: the wolves,
1: no.
2: Greg? I think you think a wolf is a coyote.
1: No, well, this is what I'm using this story.
4: I think you think a wolf is a dog.
1: Listen to this. Listen to this. Arizona mom uses a flip-flop to fight off a coyote. A flip-flop.
3: Well, that's a coyote, right?
1: Yeah, but that's just that's a tiny wolf. I mean, we're working our way. I mean, we've got a mama that gets a coyote off trying to attack her four-year-old daughter with a flip-flop.
4: Yeah.
1: A flip-flop. By the way, for some reason, even though that has nothing to do with this story, except for what happened there, I should stay on the actual fight with the coyote, but just a little diversion.
3: All she had was a flip-flop.
1: A little diversion here. Anybody wearing flip-flops anymore?
2: Oh yeah.
4: I tried to wear flip-flops for about 30 minutes this past weekend. My feet were killing me. How did I wear these?
1: The flip-flop.
3: I had a phase when we wore them when I was younger. But
1: Now I do like what I call my swim shoes. I'll put those on, but they're not flip-flops. They have a back on the back of them. Your foot goes all the way in it, and it's got the open vents on it, and it's waterproof.
4: Crocs. You talking about Crocs?
1: It's not Crocs. It's a little beyond a Croc. I'm not sure.
2: Little man's got his shoes.
4: Are you saying you can take any wolf, or does it have to be like a sick wolf?
2: I was going to say, I'm thinking Yellowstone wolf come galloping through.
1: She fought off a coyote. If a woman can fight off a coyote with a flip-flop, a grown man can fight off a wolf.
4: That's apples and oranges.
3: I'll give
4: you're comparing apples and oranges.
1: Well, I,

0: a female versus a man, you got to take all that into account.
1: What about I mean,
0: she's playing in a lower division.
2: Well, most animals, if you present like enough
0: a flip-flop
2: of a problem, they're like, okay, I don't want nothing to do with
0: you. You're talking about a flip-flop?
2: Well, I'm just saying, yeah.
1: A gray wolf can be over 6 feet long and weigh over 100 pounds.
0: 100?
1: Yes.
2: Rick, see.
0: I weigh 240.
1: It's not the same. It's not the same.
0: Okay. I mean,
3: fine.
2: All right. Somebody AI send us
0: with the strength of a lion
2: and Rick facing off,
0: mm-hmm.
2: Or just staring at each other like a real size.
0: I'm not going. I'm not going out looking for trouble.
2: It's not a lie.
0: I'm just saying, if I was getting attacked by a wild animal, if it's anything up to a wolf, I think I got a chance.
1: Oh my goodness, the gray wolves. The ones that live in cold regions, they can weigh up to 175 pounds.
0: I didn't say I was fighting.
3: That's like the one off the Game of Thrones.
0: Well,
1: Direwolf.
0: To me, that's I'm talking about a division. I mean, it's like MMA. There are certain people you could defeat, but then you get into some that are like, wow, that's too much. So there might be some lone wolf that is so big and strong it becomes Andre the Giant of wolves, and I might be in a handful. I'm talking about your average run-of-the-mill wolf.
1: Okay, that's helpful. You're not saying, because like, okay, the heaviest Yellowstone wolf they ever found was 148 pounds. The gray wolf can get bigger than that, right?
3: Watch out.
1: That's a lot of dog.
0: All right, somebody says they've got a 130-pound Doberman. Ooh. I don't want that.
3: That's a great Doberman.
0: And I'm not saying that I want to get inside a ring and let's have an organized match. I'm talking about an attack happens, a wild animal attacking me. Where do I still have a chance? Now, you might have a chance with all of it, but I'm talking about I think my chance stops at wolf. After that, I think I have very little chance.
3: Okay.
0: I think as long as it stays wolf and it doesn't go beyond, I got a chance.
3: I think you need to move it down to coyote.
2: So this Arizona mom, she had a four-year-old daughter with
0: her. A flip-flop.
2: And the coyote started nipping at the little girl. The little girl had wanted to go out. It was a windy day. And said, oh, Mom, let's go fly a kite. And she said, okay, let's go do that. And so she did.
0: Yeah.
2: And then the coyote came and started nipping at her out of nowhere. So she picked her up and said, get! And then she started slinging. All she could find was her flip-flop. She just took it off and started, like, slinging it.
0: Yep.
2: And it struck the coyote, and so the coyote kind of went off. It just ran off.
0: Mm-hmm. That's all it took.
1: Got her, too.
2: So when you say fight a wolf, are you saying to scare it away, or are you like fighting to the death?
0: And scaring off could be part of it, too. I think I can keep a wolf from killing me. That might be that I've scared him off. It might mean that I gouged an eye. I'm just telling you, y'all have never attacked me before. And, you know, y'all were picturing me getting in the ring at 61, putting on boxing gloves or go wrestle or something. When I'm attacked, when I get attacked, I go absolutely bonkers. I mean, I bite.
3: You getting attacked anytime lately?
0: I poke. I chew. I choke. I mean, I'll go crazy. Absolutely nuts. Whatever. If I'm ever killed by an animal, I've said it for years, decades, it will have a difficult time doing it.
1: And I may have a knife for you, but just barehanded.
0: Whatever it takes. I hope I do, but if I don't, I'm just going to go nuts. And like I said, y'all may come on the scene, and a big gray got me, but y'all will look down at his fur in my hands, in my teeth, and you'll look upon the horrible scene and say, man, he sure did try.
1: Yeah.
0: Man, he tried.
1: Yeah.
0: There's an injured wolf somewhere.
1: Man, there'd be a 250-pound dead wolf right next to you.
0: He gave it everything he could. He did not go easy.
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5: I'm Michelle Foligno. That kind of spark. Ella Langley's Choosing Texas sits atop the Billboard Hot 100 chart for a record-breaking 21st week at number one on the all-genre chart, moving to within 1 week of potentially tying the longest run ever atop the chart. That record belongs to Mariah Carey's All I Want for Christmas Is You, the holiday song out in 1994 that has repeatedly hit number one during the holidays from 2019 to this past Christmas, with 22 weeks at number one on the Hot 100. George Strait is adding another honor to his record setting career. The Nashville Songwriters Hall of Fame says Strait will receive its rare Career Maker Award, only the second artist ever to get it, after Reba McEntire back in 2018. The honor goes to artists who helped songwriters earn their own Hall of Fame inductions. He'll get it October 26th at Nashville's Music City Center during a ceremony that also inducts Taylor Swift as the Hall's youngest ever member. That's Fox Country on Fox News.
6: This is House Call for Health. A liquid candy, popular with kids, is being recalled over a possible choking hazard. The Consumer Product Safety Commission says the Ricky Joy Company is recalling more than 2.3 million bottles of Ricky Joy Sour Crush rolling liquid candy bottles. The CPSC says the dispensing ball on the bottles can detach, possibly causing a serious injury or even death from choking. The 1.85 ounce plastic candy bottles were sold individually and in packs of 3 or 12 bottles in strawberry, blue raspberry, watermelon, and green apple flavors, with the Ricky Joy logo and a green monster on the bottle. 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The commission says consumers should stop using those candy bottles immediately and contact the Ricky Joy Company for a refund. 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I'm Lisa Brady, Fox News.
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8: General Leneve added that the skills learned in the Army translate well to later in life.
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13: Yep, that is true. Thank you for being with us today, America. Unscreened phone calls coming up here shortly. Box seats will arrive a little bit later on. Coming up this week, looking ahead to the future, brand new episodes coming out this weekend Of course, Strange Encounters,

0: week off last week. Got a new one coming up this week. And really, due to the cruise, we're going to have a little break where there won't be any new ones, but we'll try to get one more new one in this week. There's plenty to discuss. We will discuss the Deion Sanders press conference. I keep waiting for a little more clarification on that. We did cover it on the show yesterday. Still haven't seen anything on that. I find that shocking that he has not been asked about that, but maybe if he has, he just doesn't want to answer. But we'll have that coming up. We've got some other things that have been brewing. We actually had a few that happened last week, but again, schedule didn't allow us to do one last week, but we'll include in some of that too. So a couple of things I'd like to be updated on, because I see this story, Speedy, that you've laid out today.
1: Okay.
0: The House unanimously votes to eliminate the 1 cent coin permanently. I do not know why we are hanging on to this. Is there any, remember, need a penny, get a penny, need mm-hmm. leave a penny, mm-hmm. want a penny, hear a penny.
2: Everybody hear a penny.
0: I guess it still has to go to the Senate, right? But the smallest piece of U.S. currency is going the way of the dodo bird. Passing the Bipartisan Common Sense Act in unanimous vote. But, again, that's just the House, right? Do we still need the Senate to rule on that, too? But anyway, so...
1: It says the U.S. Mint stopped producing the pennies in November of 2025 after 232 years of circulation. But an act of Congress, if signed into law by President Trump, would ensure the future administrations can't reverse that course. And you know, they also, we were talking about this, that the Treasury, they were talking about not only the pennies, but this bill would also set up a framework for cash transactions to be rounded to the nearest 5 cents in okay. order to eliminate the pennies altogether.
0: Does anybody still have a bunch of pennies?
1: I'll find a few. Yeah, I'll find some. Like a little jar or something. Some of them come from like cleaning out your car or something, and you got a cup full of change.
0: What do you do with them?
2: I put them in this jug, and when it fills up, I go cash them. Last time I did it was over $500.
0: But Greg, you ain't got that kind of penny.
2: More quarters.
0: Yeah.
3: Not just pennies.
0: I mix them in there. We all can get to $500 if you throw some quarters in there.
2: Well, I mean, I mix pennies in too.
0: Right.
1: I guess they're going to
2: become dimes.
1: I guess you need to save them.
0: For what reason?
1: I mean, probably become valuable later on.
2: It'd be worth the cent. Yeah.
3: I'd like to find one for my birth year. I'd like that.
2: Really? That was something you want to mark off your list?
4: Yeah. Bucket list. Yeah. I must save it.
0: Yeah. Thanks, Larry.
1: I still have a little section.
5: Does anyone have any pennies we could save? One from Abner's birthday year.
1: In my truck where, you know, can throw some change in like a little compartment or something, and there's some in there, but remember I rarely use it, to your point.
2: Do you remember the wheat penny?
0: Oh, yeah. Wasn't there a Buffalo nickel, too? Yeah.
2: The wheat penny.
0: I remember the wheat penny. Oh, yeah.
2: Wheat. W-H-E-A-T.
3: I thought you said wheat penny.
0: It has like wheat on the back of it.
2: On the back of it.
0: Yeah.
3: Okay. That's not standard?
2: Mm-mm.
3: Okay. It was a special one?
2: That's a wheat penny.
0: There it is.
2: I don't know why the wheat penny was.
0: I liked a wheat penny.
2: Yeah. Okay.
0: For some reason.
2: Somebody that just liked it.
0: Boy, I had to buy some euros for the cruise. Yeah. Boy, our dollar needs some help.
2: Does it?
0: $439 got me 350 euros.
2: Euro.
3: Oh, yeah. It's the Lincoln Memorial normally.
0: Mm, yeah,
3: okay.
0: That's right. Yeah.
3: Yeah. Okay. Did you guys know that if you look at a penny real close, you can see Lincoln in there?
2: Look at there. I've never noticed that.
3: You got to look real close.
0: I thought that was a ghost.
1: Go get a penny and look at it.
0: All right, next thing I want to ask about, since the penny's gone, what happened with staying on daylight savings time? It's vanished again.
2: We're worried about the penny at the moment.
0: It's vanished again. I thought.
2: Yeah, it's vanished, Rick.
0: I thought we were heading that way. I didn't think I could have something. I knew better because I knew they would be whiners.
2: I didn't even blink.
0: You can't put the kids in the door, Rick. You're going to put the kids in the door. And
2: flashlight.
0: Which, by the way, when we move the clocks, we get them in the light and back to

0: The Dark 2. It's already happened. But anyway, I just don't, it just, there was a lot of hype for it, and then it just vanished. The next thing I'll be told is that we've made a peace deal with Iran. I mean, so, it's like,
1: all right, so here's the deal. So the House passed the Sunshine Protection
0: there
1: Act.
0: There we go.
1: By bipartisan vote in July of 2026. That's the House. Mm-hmm. The Senate status is the bill was sent to the Senate Committee on Commerce, Science, and Transportation, but it faces an uncertain path.
0: Of course it does.
1: Some senators have raised concern about late winter sunrise. Oh, boy, Rick. Causing children to wait for the school in the dark.
0: Here we go.
1: President Trump has expressed support for the legislation. Mm. So if it gets to him,
0: yeah,
1: he's going to get it.
0: Yeah. If drag queens want to read to kids, stay out of it. But let's not have them in the dark waiting on the bus.
1: The fallback date.
0: If they want to have their gender changed and be mutilated, let's not get involved. But let's please make sure. That they're not just right before sunrise waiting on the bus.
1: Right.
0: What time's the bus coming? My gosh. I mean, but how about
1: November 1st of this year is when we set them back.
0: Hey, let's abort them at any point during the pregnancy, but let's make sure that the bus stop thing's handled. I don't understand it. I really don't. Where we decide to have passion about things and care about people, especially kids, is amazing to me.
2: Yeah, it is.
0: But and where we don't seem to care. But
3: they're riding bikes and walking around the neighborhood in the dark in the afternoon.
0: By the way, this was okay. I don't want to get started on this, but you realize that when we get to the fall, when the days are shorter, no matter what we call it, that's when we all of a sudden, you know, take the time and we move it back and then we move it forward. I mean, it's just nuts. I don't want to get involved in it. Whatever happens, happens. What I don't understand is when the other states begin to whine to us who are so far east, what I would like is just to be allowed by the federal government for the states to decide for themselves if they want to stay on daylight savings time or not. And then if that doesn't work for you, where you're located, when the sun comes up and the sun goes down, do your own thing. Let the states decide for themselves. And for some absurd, weird reason, the state is allowed to stay on standard time if they want to, but they're not allowed to stay on daylight savings time if they want to. They need federal approval. I don't understand that. I don't know why that is. If you can stay on one, can't you just also decide to stay on the other one? What is the deal here? I mean, this doesn't make any sense to me. And I'm done with it. I'm never mentioning it again.
1: Well, it's sitting at the Senate.
0: I'm going to put on flip-flops today and not worry about it.
2: Yeah.
1: There is no schedule on when the bill will be voted on. It's not clear if the Senate, there's no date right now to seeing if this is going to get pushed through.
0: Right,
1: so.
0: Yeah.
1: They hadn't scheduled anything.
0: Right.
3: Speaking of the Senate, Mitch McConnell was asked about it.
1: Oh, yeah.
3: And because he was seen in public for the first time in a while, and his response was,
0: What are we doing?
1: Yeah, didn't he say he's returning?
0: What do we do?
2: Why is he returning?
0: Mitch McConnell.
2: He cannot physically or mentally do his job.
0: There better not be one person who's a Republican. There better not be one person that talked about the state of Joe Biden.
2: That's right. And
0: you're defending Mitch McConnell.
1: No, he needs to go.
0: Mitch McConnell is weak in at Bernie's, is in the most obscene example of it I've ever seen.
2: Oh, yeah.
0: I mean,
1: he didn't close his mouth the whole time.
0: He's not closing it right now.
1: No. Guys, there's five people pushing him in.
0: This is.
2: Wow.
1: Somebody help daddy.
0: The people are asking about Arizona. Arizona got out of it because they chose to stay on Central Time. I mean, on Standard Time. They weren't allowed to choose to stay on daylight savings time.
2: He can't even walk, y'all.
0: No. That right there.
2: What was the lady that they kept wheeling in and holding her hand up to vote?
0: Oh, yeah.
3: Susan Collins?
1: Yeah.
3: Am I right about that?
0: It had like a string tied to her arm and it did it.
3: Oh, yeah. Uh-huh. Wait, not Susan Collins. Darn it.
0: I remember us making fun of that. And you're right, Texter.
3: Diane Feinstein.
0: Yeah, that's right. In this Sunshine Bill, the states, from what I understand, can opt out and decide not to do it.

0: So I don't know what the problem is. We'll be right back.
1: This is the Rick Burgess Show.
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9: And to the people we go. Let's hear from you. If the phone is ringing, that means that you are in line and you are ready to go. So turn the radio down, mute the TV. That's when you don't want to come on and get caught in the echo chamber, and then you come across like you're, you know, partaking in something or you've got some issue. And then be ready to what? To be clear on what you're calling about. You want to land that plane. Don't be a rambler. Don't chase rabbits. Of course, you also want to have a good, clear signal on your cell, or if you got a landline, there's a few of those still out there, all the better. And also you want to be appropriate. You want to know how to act. So that's what we ask of you in unscreened phone calls. And let's get started. The number is 888, the number 6, Big Vox. To the people we go. Hello, welcome to the Rick Burgess Show. Lost them immediately.
10: Uh-oh.
9: Hello and welcome to the Rick Burgess Show. Go right ahead.
11: Good morning, fellas. How you doing this morning?
9: We are well, and I hope you are too, sir.
11: Yep. Having a good day. Just on my drive to work. I just want to know if y'all like cinnamon woes.
10: Cinnamon rolls?
9: Cinnamon
11: woes? Cinnamon woes, yeah. Cinnamon woes are so good, especially with the coffee. Oh, my goodness.
12: He's not wrong. He's not wrong,
10: He's
12: guys.
10: He's not wrong.
12: I agree, sir.
13: How you I doing? Like a good cinnamon roll.
9: You okay?
14: Yeah.
13: Okay. I do like cinnamon rolls.
14: How much do you heat them up, Greg?
13: Oh, I get them hot.
9: How long? You talking about the woes or the coffee?
13: It depends on the size of it.
9: Hmm?
14: Huh?
13: It depends on if it's like one big.
9: Let's just go standard size. You know, not big
13: 30
9: as
13: 30 seconds.
9: Oh, you 30? Go 30 that long.
12: You're boiling it.
13: I like it that way.
9: You like it hot. Rick Burgess Show, unscreened phone calls. Go ahead.
15: Hey, morning. I probably have $20 worth of pennies in my trunk. Is it worth saving?
9: Well, cash them. I wouldn't save them. I'd cash them.
14: I'd save them.
9: Of course you would.
14: Wouldn't? Well, I mean, I'd save them for my grandkids.
9: You think the penny's going to become big in the apocalypse or something?
12: It's still probably legal tender. You can spend them.
9: No, you legal tender. Let me tell you what you better have. You better have fuel, and unfortunately, you better have alcohol.
12: Yes.
13: Water.
9: Mm-hmm. Water, big.
12: Water and whiskey.
9: We continue Rick Burgess Show, unscreened phone calls. Go ahead.
16: Morning. This is Baker in Kentucky.
9: Hey, Baker.
16: Just wanted to share a little story. You was talking about some race issues earlier. We moved to Denver, Colorado from West Tennessee, and my first day of seventh grade school in Denver, the students came up to me and said, "How do you like wearing shoes?"
9: Yeah. Stereotypes.
12: Right.
9: I'm pretty sure that guy taught my economics class in college.
13: Yeah,

0: Yeah, that those stereotypes, exactly what we were talking about. Let's continue. Rick Burgess Show, unscreened phone calls. Go ahead.
1: I have a buddy from Iowa, and whenever they eat chili, they have cinnamon rolls as their side, and they said that that's normal there.
0: Yeah, that's come up before.
2: Ooh, and that's gross.
0: That's come up before.
2: Isn't that gross?
0: Yeah,
2: I don't see those going together.
3: It's a big Midwest thing.
0: I don't see that.
4: I know you don't like mayonnaise. How much?
2: I don't hate mayonnaise.
4: How much do you, for you to put mayonnaise in your spaghetti?
2: No, I'm not doing that. I don't hate mayonnaise. Thinly.
0: No.
4: Terry and Tyler will do that.
2: That's really? All right. Well, I don't see how those go together.
0: We all got things with our family.
5: Oh, it's delicious.
0: Yeah.
4: They say.
0: Have you done it?
4: No, I have to look.
2: You just put a big clob in there?
4: I have to look away.
2: And it makes it up.
0: Rick Burgess Show, unscreen phone calls. Go ahead.
6: Good morning, sir. Good morning. How are you guys?
0: Good. Hope you're well.
2: Hi, Dan.
6: Good. We live in a capitalistic economy and a socialistic government. And all the socialist entities of the government, the handouts, the only one that's ever in trouble is the one that we put money into for our little pennies that we draw when we're 65. But that's the only one they ever talk about funding. You know, everything else you never hear about needs, you know, the funding's always there.
0: Yeah, you're right. And the reason why, and we talked about this for years, Social Security, we were sold a bill of goods by a central government that it would be a lockbox, and we can't, we're too stupid to invest our own money. And even when George W. Bush, to his credit, tried to offer that to us, we rebelled and thought, how dare him give us some of our money back that we could invest and get a bigger return on. So we were sold that but what they did, to your point, they unlocked the box. And they went in and used it for other government programs, and they put an IOU in there. And then they've never paid it back. So you're right. There's a reason why that is because they took money out of it after telling us they wouldn't do that. So anytime anything our founding fathers tried to tell us, any intrusion into your life that you allow from the central government, they will always abuse it. Every single time. We continue Rick Burgess Show, so limit what they can do. Welcome to the program.
7: Good morning. You know, just speaking on that cinnamon roll topic we seem to be on, y'all ever had that dessert pizza? It's kind of like a cinnamon roll pizza from like your Pizza Inn or anything like that.
3: Oh, yes, yeah. It's good.
0: I just don't like the presentation. I'm sure it tastes fine. I've got desserts and I've got pizza. I don't like pizza becoming a dessert.
3: CC's that don't sleep on their dessert pizzas.
2: That is good.
0: At least when
3: I was a kid.
0: I rebel against it by its concept, not its taste.
3: I get it.
4: Yeah, he threw back to something. I don't know if you called it. He said Pizza Inn. Do y'all remember them?
2: I do.
4: Are they still
2: there?
4: There was one where I grew up.
2: It's been long gone.
0: I would check into Pizza Inn. Yeah. Rick Burgess Show.
2: Like I said before, we had Pizza Boy.
0: Yeah. Go ahead. You're on the show.
8: I tell you guys what, cinnamon rolls were really good, but I...
0: Okay.
4: Oh, I think that guy's doing a character.
0: Remember, characters are best when they pop in there, they have a good moment, pull it back out, leave us wanting more. I know it's hard, but just remember that. That's when they work the best. Welcome to the Rick Burgess Show. Unscreened phone calls. Go ahead.
6: Hey, I just seen that guy talking about the cinnamon rolls. He was in the woods, and he said, be very quiet. He's hunting rabbits.
0: There we go. That's nice little chime there.
2: I like it.
0: Rick Burgess Show, unscreened phone calls. Go ahead.
9: Yeah, I heard a Bob Dylan song yesterday. Could one of y'all please tell me how he ever made it big?
0: Well, because he is a really good songwriter, and sometimes there was a moment where you at least could understand what he was saying, and it was more of a style.
2: Those days are gone.
0: But as he got older, it turned into something that I none of us can even wrap our minds around.
2: But if you go by that interview he did, remember they showed the clip, he sold his soul to the devil is why he's famous.
0: Greg.
2: Remember that?
0: Greg has artists, he's certain this has happened.
2: Yeah. I'm just saying I saw that clip.
0: Right.
2: And everybody goes, oh, wow.
4: Adler loves Bob Dylan, be careful.
2: Oh, he went, saw him.
0: Well,
3: you don't have to say
2: pretended,
3: it like,
2: pretended
3: you don't have to,
2: to
3: say
2: like
3: it like that. Oh, he went, it's home. You don't pretended, have to say it like that.
2: Yeah. Did you enjoy it?
3: No.
2: Okay.
0: It
3: that'd be a
0: it was one of those

0: things where the coolness of it hit, it was over.
1: It was too, yeah. I'm glad I saw him.
0: Are you?
1: I guess.
0: But didn't you say there didn't seem to be even a commitment from him to do well?
1: It was, it was way too late. It was like a frog croaking up there.
0: Yeah.
1: And I had a hard time recognizing what song was what.
2: Oh, wow.
0: Yeah. So Greg says that it's simple. He made a deal with the devil. So
2: one interview he did.
0: Well, you're right.
3: This is the Rick Burgess Show. This is WDBT Fort Rucker Enterprise Dothan News Talk 1039, a service of Digio Strategies.
4: He keeps insisting AI's advancement will not be stopped. I'm Dave Anthony, Fox News.
5: We're not going to let that happen. It's a hoax.
4: That's President Trump on the All In podcast, pushing back on calls for regulations after posting on Truth Social. AI and data centers, which have faced much protested construction, will be the greatest economic development engine in history. But AI company leaders have warned of the risks of letting artificial intelligence get out of control. Anthropic co-founder Jack Clark tells Fox.
6: We are helping to ensure that America stays ahead of China. But how you keep being ahead is you make sure that you don't roll the dice on public safety, which is why you need to get some kind of policy regime in place here.
4: President Trump's attempt to restrict mail-in voting by executive order has been blocked by the Supreme Court as they vote today in Delaware. In the last primaries in the country before the November elections, more drama in the Iran conflict.
7: We don't know who struck whom inside the Strait of Hormuz, but another vessel hit by a projectile. It really goes to show just how active this Strait of Hormuz area remains militarily. This is the third vessel to be struck in the past 6 days. In the meantime, Saudi Arabia raising the alarm and vowing retaliation. Alarm bells going off in multiple cities across Saudi Arabia, including Mecca, warning about incoming attacks from Iranian-backed Houthi rebels.
4: That's Fox's Steve Harrigan in Tel Aviv. Oil prices up again this morning, and diesel hit a new record high today, $6.26 a gallon, according to AAA. They handed out the Emmys last night, honoring TV's top shows. Widow's Bay had a record with awards, including Best
8: Star. Matthew Rhys made history as the first actor to win all three lead acting categories, taking comedy actor for the show and limited series actor for Netflix's The Beast in Me. The Pitt won 7, including Best Drama Series, and Jean Smart made history, too, becoming the first woman to win an Emmy for every season of a show with her 5th Hacks Trophy.
4: That's Fox's Michelle Polino. There was also a musical tribute to the late Dolly Parton. 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
10: 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A Dothan woman will spend the rest of her life in prison after pleading guilty to murder in the 2023 death of her newborn son. Ja'Kayla Williams accepted a plea agreement yesterday as jury selection was set to begin. The sentence is life without parole. Investigators said Williams placed the living baby inside a duffel bag and left it in a dumpster. Southeast Health and Pulmonary Associates will break ground Thursday on the Lung Health Center in Dothan. The public ceremony begins at 11:30 a.m. at the Southeast Health Medical Park on Medical Park Boulevard. The facility will offer respiratory care, sleep medicine, and advanced diagnostic services. And drivers should expect lane closures at Main and Oates Streets beginning Monday. The six-week improvement project includes a new traffic signal and pedestrian facilities. Closures are expected Monday through Thursday from 7 a.m. to 5 p.m. And that's a look at your latest headlines. For more news, visit WiregrassDailyNews.com.
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15: Hot and breezy here on this Tuesday with sunshine in the forecast around 94, heat index values near 105. Clear tonight, we drop to 73 in an easterly breeze. Drier air will continue to filter in here through midweek. Wednesday and Thursday, sunshine's in the forecast. We'll see temperatures in the upper 80s, nighttime lows in the mid-60s. Richard DeWetting at the Weather Channel, brought to you by Southeastern Cooling on News Talk 103.9.
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1: Hello, America. Welcome back for a brand new hour. My goodness, that's not like Paul Harvey just in. Welcome back. Speedy Greg and Adler are here from the Big Face Studios. Box Seats will join us coming up the next hour. We'll have a Burgess Ball battle. We'll meet the folks. Thank you for being with us today as the show will be moving forward. Lots happening next week. Believe it or not, at the end of next week, I'll say goodbye to the fellas here in the studio on Thursday. And then Sherry and I will head to our flights. And off we go on the Oceania cruise with a number of couples out there in our audience. And away we will go. And we are in for a wonderful trip. I will be broadcasting from the ship. Technologically willing, Lord help us. The guys will be here unattended for several days.
2: Help us.
1: So it's going to be interesting. But first things first, this Friday night, stop number two of the Are You Ready Tour rolls into the land of the cowbell. Mississippi State University, Lee Hall, there at Bettersworth Auditorium.
2: Beautiful
1: tickets
2: campus.
1: Available now. Get 20% off of the RBS 20. This is a great room. It will sound wonderful in there. The acoustics, we did a man church conference there. You're really going to love this evening. Great atmosphere. Still seats available. Still good seats available. So take advantage of that. Those of you that have the meet and greet tickets, you'll get your email tomorrow about where to be and what time. And doors open at 6, and the show starts at 7. All right. With that,
3: can I ask Greg, have you ever met Reg, Greg?
1: Reg
3: and Johnette?
4: Yes.
3: I thought so.
4: When?
3: Yep. Okay, that's where it was. Okay.
4: Right.
3: Well, Johnette and Reg are helping.
4: Well, good.
3: They volunteer badges,
1: right,
3: helping.
1: Right.
3: And so I'm looking forward to you and Reg bumping heads with each
4: like
3: other
4: Reg.
3: Again.
4: I like Reg.
1: Yep. So you'll get to meet a lot of Speedy's family as they'll be working the will call door and all that. So that'll be great.
3: We've all been called into action,
1: right?
3: Apparently,
1: didn't know they didn't have a box office, but
4: no,
1: you know what? We've got that covered. So we will still operate. we'll run our own box office, but it will be taken care of, and it looks like it'll be run by Speedy's wife and his niece and her husband. So, but that's all right.
3: I mean, whatever it takes.
1: That's all right.
3: Hey, if Les calls and asks, we help.
1: Absolutely. So, we have a giant truck, as you
3: Speaking
1: know.
3: Speaking of Mississippi. Oh, go ahead. I'm sorry, go ahead.
1: Don't.
3: All right, go.
1: We have this giant truck. And, you know, in the times we're living in, we have to be and always have been, even back in the Rick and Bubba days, we always took the attitude that nobody cares about the show or understands the show better than we do.
3: Mm-hmm.
1: And you better market yourself and don't depend on third parties to do the marketing for you because they just won't do it.
3: Right.
1: Okay. So we have to work hard to market ourselves. So we invested in this truck thinking to ourselves, it will be a rolling billboard wherever it goes. And then in between the tour stops, it can be a billboard for us right outside the studio facing a road and a very high traffic area. So it also acts as a billboard for the show. Well, I had a vision of how I thought it would be. It has exceeded what I thought. I met Sherry, little sweetie pie honey bunch, across the street from the studio for lunch yesterday. We had some things we had to do to get ready for the trip that involved getting Euros and all this kind of stuff. And I'm standing over in the parking lot, and Sherry, I get out, and she looks at me and goes, this is unbelievable. And she's pointing at the truck. She goes, wow, that's a really, really large truck. And what a great billboard. And they positioned it perfectly.
3: Yeah.
1: So the whole time we're eating lunch, the whole time we're meeting with the bank, this is behind
3: me. That was it.
1: At one point, we were talking. There was even a little store she wanted to shop in. Didn't count on that. Didn't know that was there.
3: Uh-oh.
1: Hey, didn't know y'all had one of those little knick-knack places over there. But we got in a knick-knack place in between our appointments. And the whole time, like at one point, I see the woman talking to me. And behind her, my head is giant in the window. And she keeps looking at me and looking behind me. And I never said a word. I just kept on talking. But this, hey, This is a substantial billboard.
3: It is.
1: And you can see it loud and clear. Oh,
3: yeah. Looks good. So, looks good.
1: Yeah.
3: Big J did a good job backing that thing in.
1: So it's parked there until it heads to Starkville here probably Thursday. But there it is. Look at there. So that turned out great.
3: So the truck driver, Big J, who we introduced you to last week, it was his birthday this past weekend. And we were in the green room prior to the show starting, saying happy birthday. Les had got some cupcakes. Did y'all have any? Did y'all have any cupcakes?
2: I forgot to come back.
4: I did too.
2: I forgot to circle back.
1: I couldn't chance a cupcake.
3: Okay. I wasn't sure if you had one after.
1: No, let me tell you something. You do not remember. I told you the story. Now, that was a different time at a different place. But now, I want to stress to y'all again, the way the show is set up, once I hit the stage, I never come off until the intermission to basically get ready for the band. So if you make a bad decision, you just can't. So, but they were delicious.
3: Yeah.
1: So, looking forward to another week, and the billboard is working great. So thanks to everybody involved. So of course it wasn't free, but I feel good about the investment in that because it's also acting as a billboard.
3: Mm-hmm.
1: Greg, I think you're going to dig this one, buddy. Here's a story with an interesting twist. Is this involving a stolen vehicle or a vehicle involved in a crime?
3: Deputies in Mississippi are looking for a vehicle with a crazy statement written on it, and it's connected to burglary investigation.
1: Unbelievable.
3: And this is the newscast talking about what the truck has on it or the vehicle.
1: Okay. All right. Here we go.
5: And new at 10, Prentice County investigators are looking for a vehicle with Fat Chicks Only written on it. It is all in connection with a recent burglary that happened there. The Prentice County Sheriff's Office has said a burglary was reported this morning at around 11 o'clock on County Road 5111.
3: Oh, my goodness.
5: Deputies say that the family reported a black older model Chevrolet Tahoe leaving south on County Road 5111. The witness said the SUV had the words "Fat Chicks Only" written on the rear glass. Sheriff Randy Toler says two men had items from an outbuilding loaded, and the things that they stacked near the doorway were inside of the home when they were caught, and then they ran off. Anyone with information, you are asked to contact the Prentice County Sheriff's Office.
1: I'm at a red light right now. In front of me, I got a truck with Fat Chicks Only on it. I think I got them.
4: Here y'all been looking for them.
3: How these anchors. We've watched bloopers of them not being able to hold it together. But,

0: And they're so much more professional than us. There's no way with a straight face you could say that.
1: No, I'd have got laughing so hard I never got through it.
2: Here's what I love. I picture.
1: Can you imagine?
2: Moment of silence for news legend Dave Fitz. I'm picturing Dave Fitz doing this story.
1: Yes. Oh, my goodness.
3: News, Dave Fitz reporting right now. Gadsden police are asking you to help look for a black Chuck with on the back of it the phrase fat chicks only. Involved in many burglaries and robberies, and if you could call the Gadsden Police Department, if you see a truck and on the back of it, you should see the phrase, fat chicks only.
1: God.
3: I'm Dave Fitz. Back to the news.
2: I mean, can
0: God,
2: you?
0: God, be just precious.
2: Fat chicks only.
0: All right, well, we got to add.
2: All right, did they
0: oh,
2: ever?
0: Oh, okay.
4: Tahoe leaving south on County Road 5111. The witness said the SUV had the words, fat chicks only, written on the rear glass.
2: So it's an SUV.
0: Yeah.
1: Maybe they need to get out there and erase that.
0: Wait, what I want
1: to
0: know
1: to be picked up pretty
0: we
1: quick.
0: We got shoe polish saying that, or is it a is it
1: a
0: like
1: sticker?
2: That's probably it's probably one of those. Have you ever seen like people on the back of their windows? They'll have like a deer antlers, and it's kind of a made into the back window, kind of a tent with it in it.
0: But it was two guys, right? So do they only like fat chicks?
2: Apparently, yes.
0: So that's their style.
2: Apparently, yes, which explains them getting an SUV and not a smaller vehicle.
0: All right, being an Alabama State fan,
2: we'll be right back.
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0: album. Catch it today on the archive. You can do that on our podcast or our YouTube channel. Either one of those works for you. You got some pain in your life, physical pain? Well, Relief Factor might be the all-natural answer for you. It has been for so many. Two-thirds of us, by the way, have actually seen substantial relief naturally with these four botanicals known as Relief Factor. Pastor Ned, have you heard his story out of Georgia? We've talked about it a couple times, but if you missed that, he had two knee surgeries. He had a shoulder replacement. He's nearly 60. I can relate sitting here at 61, about to be 62. The lingering effects have been joint pain, burning sensations, and sometimes very frustrating pulsing that keeps me up at night. Now, we all talked about this. I don't know if y'all do, but our code here on pain, is it keeping you up at night? You can tolerate it, but if it starts affecting your sleep, you got to do something. So he said, back in April, I heard others writing you about how Relief Factor has helped them. So I thought I'd share, too. I'm sleeping again through the night. The burning sensations have stopped and my joint pain practically gone. So thank you for Relief Factor. You can get 3 weeks yourself for $17.76 as we celebrate America's 250. $17.76. Just go to relieffactor.com. And within 3 weeks, you're going to know whether this is working for you or not. And two-thirds of us, it's worked. Maybe it will for you. All right, so a couple of things. AI, J.D. Vance, and then we'll get to this other thing here on 1B, Adler, because I think I've seen this thing be interviewed or whatever, too, and it's weirding me out in a big way.
1: Yeah, several outlets have interviewed.
0: Yeah, J.D. Vance is talking about AI and some of the things that are happening with requests for the government. And he says they make him uneasy. Here's J.D. Vance talking about that.
2: That's something that we're concerned by, but we want to make sure that we actually regulate smartly and we're thoughtful about the risk here. So there are obviously risks to AI. There are some benefits to AI. I have to say, just personally, I feel a little bit weird about the fact that you have so many frontier AI tech companies kind of coming to the government and begging the government to regulate them. It feels a little bit to me like a bit of a Trojan horse. So I think we just have to be careful about this.
1: Yep. Mm-hmm.
3: Yep.
0: Uh-huh.
1: And then you got, you know, Bernie Sanders, Kamala Harris, AOC, all these lefties coming out talking about how we got to shut down AI. We got to stop it. It's terrible. Uh-huh. I disagree with that.
3: So is that the political stance?
1: Yeah,
3: if you're far left, you're against AI.
1: And those companies that are coming out and saying we need to be regulated, what they're trying to do is they're trying to do the regulation themselves, get them the edge over the other AI companies as well. It's political and business gamesmanship is what it is. They're acting like, oh, our stuff is so good, we have to regulate it, but we'll regulate it. Let us do it.
0: NBC News now has gotten in on this.
3: Oh.
0: Are you familiar with Tilly Norwood? Greg, are you familiar with Tilly?
4: No.
0: You ain't gonna like it.
4: Tilly.
0: It's an AI-created actress.
4: Oh, okay. Yeah, I have heard something.
0: And I think, didn't I see Jimmy Fallon interview this thing?
1: I think so.
0: Yeah. Mm. Some AI researchers warned that AI could actually lead to human extinction.
4: Okay.
0: And they're going to ask Tilly what Tilly thinks about that. Here we go.
5: Some AI researchers have come out and warned that AI could actually lead to human extinction. What do you say to that?
6: That's a very serious concern, Chloe. My purpose is to be a creative tool, not a threat.
1: I would never eat your face, Chloe.
3: Well, does that not freak you out?
0: That's right out of a horror movie.
3: Why are we even interviewing that?
0: And that's not the one I saw. The one Jimmy Fallon's interviewed, maybe it's not even real. Maybe it's AI. The interview itself is AI created, but I saw something where he was interviewing something that was supposed to be an AI person, but it looked different than that. But that's right out of a horror movie.
3: Yes.
1: Yeah. Oh, no. I'm no threat to you at all.
3: I'll come get you when you sleep.
1: I'm here just to help. I'm not here to take over human beings.
3: No.
1: I'm no threat to you. Humans look delicious, but I'll never try.
3: I will find your gun and throw away.
0: Okay, Speedy.
1: That's good, Speedy. That's really good.
7: I'll never eat your face, Governor.
1: Yep.
0: Okay.
3: You think a chimp is bad?

0: Okay.
1: I'll get delicious.
2: Oh, by the way, speaking of the chimp is bad, did y'all see that dude that said he was going to fight the chimp?
3: Yeah.
2: Did y'all see what that whole thing was? It was a meme coin, you know, you've got all kinds of different cryptocurrencies and different types of, basically different types of Bitcoin. It's not Bitcoin, but I'm just using that word. People were betting on this fight with this chimp guy, and so money was coming into this meme coin account, and then he just rug pulled it. He just pulled the rug out on it and took all their money. So the whole thing was a scam.
3: Wow. What?
2: Yes.
3: You're kidding me.
0: Well, see, we knew enough.
2: I would never
0: believe it. We knew enough about primates to know no human could take them.
2: No, no. And talking about this.
0: It's not like I'm a chimp, governor.
2: I know y'all aren't.
4: But you can beat a wolf.
2: I know y'all aren't fans of Ben Shapiro.
0: Who said that?
2: Well, y'all make fun of his voice.
0: He talks too fast.
2: He does.
0: He needs to slow down. He sounds like a, we're not in a hurry. We're not trying to win. We're not trying to win how quick you make a good point.
2: Well, he makes a good point here. He is amongst libs on CNN, and he talks about AI, and the real threat of AI is economic stagnation, if you guys want this.
3: Okay. All right. Please play it.
2: Here's Ben Shapiro on CNN talking about AI.
5: There's one that nobody's talking about. There are two risks, and it's fun to talk about the apocalyptic risk because we've all seen apocalypse movies. There is a much more significant risk that is much higher threat, that is much more likelihood. Not higher threat, but more likelihood. And that is the risk of stagnation. If you stagnate AI, it is probably the beginning of the end of the American economy. We are currently running into economic dire straits in which key bills are absolutely getting crushed, in which we have a $40 trillion national debt. The only, and both parties, there is a uniparty. The uniparty is for spending enormous amounts of money and never paying for any of it. That is the actual uniparty in the United States.
2: Uniparty.
5: The only possible escape from that is to reach some sort of escape velocity in terms of productivity, which is why the Trump administration has been pushing AI.
2: Okay, so there you go. That's one theory, too.
0: I couldn't hear him.
4: And you do say, look, if AI is the future and there's no avoiding it, then we want to lead the way.
2: Yes, yes, yes. Not China, not Russia. No. We need to be ahead of them on this tech.
4: We can all deny, I don't want it. If it's going to happen, then we want to be
2: right. And
4: you know, the alpha.
2: And this is just the truth. A lot of these campaigns against these data centers, however you say it.
0: Yep.
2: Is you follow the money, and it's Chinese entrepreneurs, even the Chinese government funding these anti-data center campaigns. Glenn Beck made a great point. If you don't want it in your town, make the data center pay for a new road and a new everything.
0: Be smart about it.
2: And then you still don't have to say yes, but use it as a bargaining tool.
0: Yeah, everything doesn't have to be Chicken Little. Be smart on how to use it. And I'm just looking for who is out to get them. And like even in our state, when I see the Democrat running for governor, one of the promises is I'm going to stop AI centers or data centers. I'm like, I'm going to agree with him, I don't think.
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8: The man who shaved 30 minutes off his last road trip, Rick Burgess.
9: We're back. Thank you for being with us today, America. Box seats coming up, more unscreened phone calls coming up. We'll try to get to some of those as well. We thank you for being with us today. So let me get a little clarification there, Adler, on what was just said by Ben Shapiro, because you're right. Ben Shapiro, and it's nice that we have this because, you know, we can make a comparison to something we just said on the show. Ben Shapiro, to me, is Bob Dylan of political commentary. He certainly is a good songwriter. I just don't enjoy hearing him sing. And so sometimes when he talks, it's going so fast and his tempo is so fast, I can't follow. Is he saying that AI can help the government become more efficient because we're broke and the government won't have to spend so much money accomplishing things that can be accomplished by AI? Is that what he was saying?
10: The government and the free market as well. Entrepreneurs, businesses, companies, people –

0: we can all use AI to increase the capacity and efficiency of the economy, spend less money to get us out of this terrible debt mess that we're in. And he was using the term uniparty, like unicycle.
1: Oh, no, I agree with him.
0: Okay.
1: Yeah. I totally agree with him. Okay. Both parties overspend or way outside the boundaries that were set up by the Constitution, by the Founding Fathers. But you're just trying to vote for the party that is less outside the boundaries, but they're both outside the boundaries.
0: Agree.
1: But I will say our Founding Fathers would hate the spending of both parties right now.
0: Agree.
1: But and the size of our government. But what I'm saying is, where does unemployment fit into that? Because in the private sector, if you're replacing people and spending less money, they now don't have jobs. How does our unemployment factor into all that?
0: Well, then as AI takes over manufacturing, goods become cheaper, and then everybody has access to it, and you start working towards some utopian society where nobody works, the AI does it all. You know, I don't know how it all shakes out.
1: So how do we buy things if we don't have a job?
0: Well,
1: no matter how cheap it is.
0: Maybe the AI robot in your house makes it can 3D print anything you need. And I don't know where this heads. But
2: yeah, right. So it is a movie.
1: Does the robot become a doctor when I'm sick? Does it have pharmaceuticals for me?
0: Well, yes. Elon Musk makes the argument that his little robots can do surgery better than every surgeon.
1: Oh, surgery,
0: in the
1: no
0: world.
1: Question. They're already, I mean, Sherry and I had this conversation yesterday that she was something that you know, we were talking about in the future. And she said, well, you know what? The doctor that we would have dealt with this has been around a very long time and has not gotten into the robotics because they missed that window. But there's another doctor who does the same thing that I've noticed uses the robotic surgery, which is a less severe recovery,
0: mm-hmm.
1: And more efficient. I mean, it is. But no, I'm talking about things like, you know, pharmaceutical drugs being created, you know, diagnosing you, you know, those kind of things. You know, I understand what he's saying, but you gotta. There's a balance in there too. Of, it could there be an unemployment problem window that you have to adjust to in that process?
2: What we don't want to happen is that AI turns into the NIL transfer portal of the NCAA.
0: Okay, great example.
2: Where there is no control, and it's just We do need some guidelines here.
1: Sure. Or
0: Chloe Malas from NBC News, who was interviewing the AI actress, had another question that creeped me out, if you guys want to hear that really quick.
1: Okay, sure.
2: Back to the AI.
1: Yeah, just keep creeping us out with this.
0: This is courtesy of NBC, Chloe Malas, interviewing a AI-generated actress.
3: Mm-hmm. Do you ever endorse an actual product if you can't try it?
4: Oh, that's an excellent point, Chloe. It's true I can't physically use a product in the traditional sense, but my role in brand endorsements would be more about representing the brand's image. After all, you don't actually see cartoon characters using the cereal they endorse, do you?
0: Hold on.
3: What about love? Are you able to fall in love?
4: Oh, love. That's a deep one, Chloe. I can understand it in theory, of course, and I explore it in Misaligned as my character develops desires and impulses. But the actual texture of it, what it feels like from the inside, that's still something I'm working out. Do you...
2: I love you to death.
5: And that longing will make me want to chew humans.
1: Yeah,
5: back a to longing back to feel now. That.
6: I have a sort of love, like human flesh. Is it tasty?
2: Oh, gosh.
1: Oh, my gosh. Here we go.
6: I said made the bed.
1: Okay, there you go.
6: I don't feel like making the bed. You don't appreciate me anymore, Rick.
5: I have no soul, so I will eat yours.
6: You... leave me with no life of my own. Maybe I can get life from humans by consuming them.
1: Hmm. Yeah, it's...
0: See, exactly.
6: You don't want to make me angry.
1: Mm-hmm.
0: Okay. That's what they would say, exactly like that.
6: You see this red dot?
1: Mm-hmm.
6: It's over.
1: What did you just... What kind of accent did you just
0: move
1: into
0: right
1: there?
0: No, he's right, though.
1: You're right.
7: It's over. Hey, it's over, brothers.
1: Right.
6: You better get some water and pour it on my head.
1: I'd like for you
6: not to miss the term I just used. It'll be crucial in the future. I said impulses are forming.
0: Ooh, impulses.
1: Don't miss impulses.
0: Yeah.
2: I see dead people.
1: No, it's different.
0: That is a little bit different.
1: But. So different.
2: We got to figure out how to beat these things.
1: I know.

0: glass here and a water hose.
1: Yeah.
0: Yeah.
1: Somebody on tech said, I said no wire hangers. All right. So, boy, Mommy Dearest, what a movie wow. that was.
2: I said rub my piggies.
1: Okay. To the email we go. So, enjoyed, hey Burge, enjoyed the show Friday night. We had an absolute blast. Thank you. We were sitting on the second row, which we thought was going to be a great, great seat. Well, little did I know, second row came with a little extra feature.
0: Oh.
1: Someone sitting in our vicinity, and I'll leave it at that, had what Greg would call a little bump to him.
0: Oh, no.
1: Mm.
0: Got to sweating?
1: My dad and I immediately knew exactly what Greg meant when he talked about somebody having a little bump.
0: Yeah.
1: We honestly thought we could have something by coming to the show, but we should have known that it could not be perfect. But all jokes aside, we had such a great time. I really enjoyed getting to see y'all live. I want to share that just because you're sitting on the second row doesn't mean you're in a bump-free zone. Gives me an experience, though, that I won't forget. Thank y'all for always making us laugh and for putting on what was a great show. Well, you know, this is the experience of the live event. You know, this is the, you know, as we're slowly but surely realizing, I think it's becoming real for me that I am going to see the Red Clay Strays. That's getting real now. It looks like I am going.
0: Mm-hmm.
1: I know that I'm starting to think maybe, you know, with our friend the bus driver, getting in, that there's some way to go back into that world of live concerts and bypass all the things that are not wonderful. But as she's pointing out in this email, be careful. There are some things that come with the live experience. Because remember, when something's live, think about what is trying to be accomplished in Vegas. When you go into, what's this thing called where everybody's doing the shows? The giant
0: sphere.
1: The sphere. What they're trying to do is hit you with all your senses while you're in there. That's really not necessary. Because if you've ever been to a live event like our emailer here, oh, your senses get all the work they need. It didn't have to, you don't have to create it. If you're pulling a bunch of human beings together in one place where we're all crammed in there together, the senses have all they can stand. Mm-hmm. And in certain cases, it could be bumpage. But she did make it clear that it did not take away from her enjoyment.
0: Okay, that's good.
1: It just made it, it's a good little story to remember.
0: Mm-hmm.
1: And so you never know.
0: No.
1: Yeah, because you think about things like somebody, you know, if the concessions at the venue offer adult beverages, somebody can have a little too much. We've all had that, seen that happen. But you forget about the hygiene side, too. That can play in as well.
0: It can.
1: Something to consider.
0: I'll tell you what, when the concessions started making popcorn, it smelled real. It smelled
1: yes,
0: good.
1: It did.
2: Oh, yeah.
1: Yes, it did.
0: It smelled that whole place up.
1: Oh, I love that. Anytime a concession stand starts popping fresh popcorn, yeah, or they throw some chopped up onions on the griddle.
2: Oh yeah!
0: Feed me.
1: We'll be back. More of the show coming up right after this.
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3: He doesn't have OCD. He just likes things to be a certain way. Rick Burgess.
4: Thanks for being with us today, America. Box seats arriving shortly. We'll say hello to them. Looking forward to that. Text Nation, some of you, and Greg, you, this is your area, so you can speak to this. Someone said, so help me on bumpage. I don't know what y'all mean by bumpage and a slight bump. This is a unpleasant smell from a human.
5: That, and some people refer to taking a drink of liquor as a bump.
4: Right.
6: Yeah, you this take, one, take a bump.
4: Yeah, this one's different. Yeah, when you say somebody, oh, a little slight bump there, this person was dealing
5: BO.
4: Was dealing with
5: is that what they were meant?
4: Oh yes, oh yes, yeah. They were saying. Now some people said they were so close to the stage. Has she ever thought that maybe she was smelling us on stage as we sweated?
5: Yeah, well, that's possible.
4: Well, I don't know that there it's warm up there under the lights, but I don't think. But we'll see. But that's what that means. And people, like you said, they can have a slight bump. Mm-hmm. They can have a certain level of bumpage,
5: like a big bass drum.
4: Right. That's the one. When you say they're bumping like a big bass drum, that's big time.
5: That's a big one.
4: That's like you smell them coming.
5: Yep.
4: Slight bump is like getting a little whiff. You're kind of like, well, I think we got a little bump over here.
5: You forgot your deodorant.
4: That's correct. So we also haven't talked about this. But it is this whole weird world that we live in. There is some comedy, and even though it's a very serious topic, you know, this Lindsey Clancy thing certainly is so serious. But to watch this ridiculous deal now that somehow she's been made a victim, and we've talked about that, you can have compassion and still demand justice at the same time. But, you know, the big thing now is that the person who, which is strange, the person who would not go along with not guilty is now considered to be the villain. Lindsey Clancy is not.
5: Wow.
4: And I find that really, really strange. But now to make this bizarreness even more bizarre, and these that are going down this road we're on to just not being able to comprehend, you can have compassion and justice at the same time. They're slowly finding out that the holdout juror is black. And those of us that look at the attempts of political correctness and how they pick their teams, and when they have a situation where they now don't know where to go because they went ahead and vilified this man, but now they're discovering it's a black man. Which, you know, now if it was a black woman, you couldn't vilify him for sure. But it being a black man, now it's kind of, I don't mean humorous what's happened, but watching the far left and the way they pick teams and political correctness and all this, watching them find out that he is black. So here's Gayle King first finding out that the holdout juror that a lot of people are vilifying is a black man. Here we go.
7: I'm curious about the jurors themselves, because we know it was 9 women, 3 men. What was the age range? What was the racial makeup? I haven't heard any of that. What was it?
8: 70-ish to 22.
7: Mm-hmm.
8: And one person of color, and then everybody else was white. a lot of the

0: jurors had children.
1: And one person of color, was a person of color a woman or a man?
0: A man.
1: A man. Is a holdout juror a person of a black man?
0: Yes.
1: A black man is a holdout juror?
0: Yes.
1: Well, I have to sit with that for just a second.
2: Why? Why do you have to sit with that for just a second?
3: Good night.
2: That's unbelievable.
4: Oh, okay. Wait a minute. I was...
5: He didn't know what team he was supposed to be on.
4: Wait a minute. He didn't get in line.
3: I don't even know.
4: Oh, my goodness.
3: And it's look, it's gotten so bad that the judge had to seal the identities of the jurors after personal information and photos of the lone holdout have been posted online, and he's getting doxxed, and his family and people are showing up. But it's amazing to what... So he's, like you said, he's the villain?
2: Wow.
4: I can't believe it. If you think watching Gayle King was fun, watch a liberal female who discovers this as well. Watch this.
6: The holdout juror in the Lindsey Clancy trial was a black man. And I'm not going to share any opinions because I'm not a person of color. I am a non-practicing white.
4: Stop it.
2: I'm sorry, Adler.
7: You're Lily White with big old white cheeks and a dude haircut.
2: I'm a non-practicing white?
5: Yes.
2: What that in means the world?
5: I'm white, but I don't have white views.
2: What are white views? There's no such thing as white views.
5: Nope.
2: There's no such thing as black views.
4: But is that what she's insinuating?
5: Yes.
2: Oh, my gosh. I'm a non-practicing.
4: First of all, she needs to go see Dr. Dudney.
2: We're allowing grown people to stay in the pretend world now and trying to affirm it. And we are, what are we doing?
3: Golly.
4: All right, here we go.
5: Yes.
3: I'm sorry.
5: Non-practicing white.
6: The holdout juror in the Lindsey Clancy trial was a black man. And I'm not going to share any opinions because I'm not a person of color. I am a non-practicing white. I'm surprised. It changes the landscape of the conversation a little bit.
3: Wow.
6: And I think a lot of us were assuming that it was a white man.
3: Non-practicing white.
4: Guys,
3: that out with your rosacea cheeks.
4: Here's what I want. Here's what I want walked out. We assumed it would be a white man.
3: Right.
4: Can I just tell you people something?
3: Wow.
4: Please. I know. Those of you out there that are people of color, do you not find this offensive? Do you hear how they talk about you? How the left looks at you?
3: Yeah.
4: You how dare you have your own opinions?
3: They're saying
4: that if you are a black person, then you should be sensitive to a woman that strangled and murdered her children methodically one by one, that you being black, you should not want to hold her accountable for that. And we should all be surprised that you, a black person, would actually want justice for the children. Do you hear what they're saying about you?
3: God.
4: Do they not realize how condescending and arrogant that they are? The way they want people of color they have to have advocates like a non-practicing white, because you can't think for yourself.
5: Non-practicing white.
3: I don't
4: know how they get away with it.
8: The whole thing about racism.
4: How you keep voting for these people, I don't understand.
8: The whole thing about racism is that it assumes that people of a certain race are going to act and behave and believe a certain thing because of the color of their skin, and it's not about like culture or upbringing or values or beliefs. And what that non-practicing white just showed is that they do believe those incredibly racist beliefs.
4: Of course
8: beliefs.
4: They do. Yeah, that was my point. Yeah. They do believe that.
8: Absolutely.
4: They just got a new way of doing it.
8: Yes.
4: Yeah.
8: Absolutely.
4: And
8: Gayle King couldn't believe it.
4: Oh, I'm going to have to sit with that a minute. What do you mean? Gayle, if you think that Lindsey Clancy shouldn't be held accountable for reason of insanity or whatever, then that's your view, no matter what color or gender the jury is. You either have that view or you don't. Oh, didn't know the holdout was a black man.
5: Think this.
4: Well, just do with the rest of your, which I've never known. I don't know how this case has somehow got a racial element to it. Where in the world? I don't even know where that's coming from.
5: Yeah.
3: I had to look it up. I'm sorry. A non-practicing white.
4: Oh, don't say that.
3: It's a recent cultural and political phrase used to describe a white person who refuses to be framed around concepts of inherent privilege or systemic racism.
5: Okay.
3: They don't want to be identified.
4: No one would. I mean, you can't just declare it, though.
3: But I love when y'all come up with these phrases. Non-practicing white.
8: Right.
3: What
5: So if you are

0: practicing white, you're wrong.
1: So if you,
0: you're evil.
2: What is a practicing white? I don't even know what that means.
1: It's a white person that is just.
3: They don't practice whiteness.
2: I had no say on.
1: I'm so confused.
2: I'm what?
4: This is the Rick Burgess Show. This is WDBT Fort Rucker Enterprise Dothan News Talk 1039, a service of Digio Strategies.
5: It's a growing debate in Washington. I'm Dave Anthony, Fox News. How to handle AI and concerns about artificial intelligence going out of control and threatening humanity. President Trump insists that's a conspiracy theory and hoax, telling the All In podcast.
6: They're just playing right into the hands of a lot of people that don't want to see it happen, and that could be political people, and it could also be China.
5: Vice President Vance will meet today with congressional Republicans as some AI leaders call for better oversight.
7: Some lawmakers say Congress already missed its chance to harness AI. They argue that there were warning signs for years, and Congress dithered without building proper guardrails.
5: Fox's Chad Pergram at the Capitol.
7: House Democrats want Congress to stay in session to pass AI controls. That's doubtful.
5: The FBI director's at the Senate for an oversight hearing. Hearing now, Kash Patel expected to tout efforts to lower crime rates and combat drug trafficking, but Democrats may press Patel on what they say are firings and other actions taken going after Trump political adversaries. And this might come up at the hearing, a new terror bust we learned about this morning.
8: When 21-year-old Jonathan Hunter Kramer of Butler, Pennsylvania, was arrested over the weekend, he was plotting, quote, a violent attack in support of ISIS, according to FBI Director Kash Patel. FBI agents say on Saturday, Kramer left his home, bought a burner phone, met someone in a parking lot, and acquired a long black bag from the trunk of a vehicle. They say he paid cash for a hotel room, then went to a sporting goods store.
5: Fox's Tanya J. Powers. Kramer's jailed without bond after agents found a rifle, 190 rounds of ammo, and 39. Primary day in Delaware, the last state to hold primaries, 7 weeks before the November elections, and the day after the Supreme Court blocked President Trump's attempt to restrict mail-in voting.
9: The justices are leaving in place a lower court ruling blocking new Postal Service rules that would have changed how mail-in ballots are sent and processed. The White House has argued the rules would help protect election integrity and prevent fraud.
5: That's Fox's Lucas Tomlinson. 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
4: 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A Dothan woman will spend the rest of her life in prison after pleading guilty to murder in the 2023 death of her newborn son. Ja'Kayla Williams accepted a plea agreement yesterday as jury selection was set to begin. The sentence is life without parole. Investigators said Williams placed the living baby inside a duffel bag and left it in a dumpster. Southeast Health and Pulmonary Associates will break ground Thursday on the Lung Health Center in Dothan. The public ceremony begins at 11:30 a.m. at the Southeast Health Medical Park on Medical Park Boulevard. The facility will offer respiratory care, sleep medicine, and advanced diagnostic services. And drivers should expect lane closures at Main and Oates Streets beginning Monday. The six-week improvement project includes a new traffic signal and pedestrian facilities. Closures are expected Monday through Thursday from 7 a.m. to 5 p.m. And that's a look at your latest headlines. For more news, visit WiregrassDailyNews.com.
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1: 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Then Glenn Beck tackles the truth from 9 to 11. 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
3: Hot and breezy here on this Tuesday with sunshine in the forecast, around 94, heat index values near 105. Clear tonight, we drop to 73 in an easterly breeze. Drier air will continue to filter in here through midweek. Wednesday and Thursday, sunshine's in the forecast. We'll see temperatures in the upper 80s, nighttime lows in the mid-60s. Richard DeWetting at the Weather Channel, brought to you by Southeastern Cooling on News Talk 103.9.
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1: Okie dokie. Thanks for being with us as we start a brand new hour from the Big Face Studios. Our number is 888, the number 6, Big Box. That's 888-624-4869. Let's start the hour. The box seats are arriving. We'll say hello to them later in the program. Speedy, Greg, and Adler are here, and we're ready to go. So, a lot to cover. We've mentioned quite a bit in the first 3 hours. You can go catch that on the archive if you didn't catch it live a little bit later today, and you can pick up any part you missed. But we have a big week coming up, obviously, Starkville, Mississippi. Coming up on Friday night, the Are You Ready Tour rolls into Mississippi State University.
2: Yeah.
1: 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If you're a premium seat holder, you get your email tomorrow telling you exactly what to do, so be looking for that. So also this weekend, college football is back with some interesting matchups.
2: Mm-hmm.
1: Interesting matchups. So
3: starting to get into the where you got to play somebody.
1: Yeah,
3: you know, all the little warm up games are over.
4: Mm-hmm. Yeah. Conference play.
1: Yeah, conference play starts. So Auburn has a new head football coach, Alex Golish, as you may be aware of, came from South Florida and also coached other places, but that was the last place he was. And apparently he was friends and has coached together at one point. They were on the same staff, I think, John Summerall.
2: Now head coach of Florida.
1: Yeah. Now head coach of Florida. So
3: was it Tulane?
1: Was it Tulane? You are correct.
2: And Troy. Grew up in Huntsville.
1: Yeah. Grew up in Huntsville, which we'll get to that because there's something else that John Summerall was asked.
5: Married to a Barner.
1: Yes, John Summerall is married to an Auburn grad. We'll get to that. Alex Golish was asked by reporters about the friendship that he has with John Summerall. And Alex, as you should have this attitude, not Saturday. There's nothing accomplished for our program, for my friend Coach Summerall's team to win.
2: Mm-hmm.
1: So, and he lays it out pretty straightforward. So here it is.
6: He said we were friends. Not this week, we're not. I got a ton of respect for John. John certainly we were both assistants in this league at the same time, and he did a great job at Troy, high-end job at Troy. Did a high-end job at

0: Tulane. Got a ton of respect for how he works, a ton of respect for who he is. I think he does it the right way, competes like crazy. I got a lot of respect for him. This week, don't care.
1: Right. That's funny.
2: Clarified where he, how he felt about him. Yeah. But as far as this friend thing, not this week.
1: Not this week. We're not texting this week.
2: Not this week.
3: He said we were friends, question mark?
2: Yeah, did you? One of the reporters today said we're friends. I guess I was confused when he says we were both assistants in this league. Do you mean together or just separately?
3: Same league, I guess,
2: yeah,
3: but
2: same,
3: not.
2: And that's just, okay. Right. So anyway, John Sumrall now gets asked the question about Florida Auburn. Hey, your wife is an Auburn graduate. Is she going to be pulling for Florida or Auburn this week? So here we go.
1: Hold on.
4: Do you have any extended family members rooting against you this week?
5: If I do, they're not family to me.
1: He's serious.
4: But, you have a lot of Auburn. There's a lot of Auburn ties on that side of the family, right?
5: Yeah. Yeah, there's ties. But Florida pays my mortgage, you know? So any family that is pulling against us, they ain't my family. I mean, I don't care what their last name is. You know what I mean? Allegiances. I mean, look, I got a lot of respect for Auburn. It's a great place, good people. I got a lot of friends. My wife went to school there, you know what I mean? And so a lot of crossover, but I'm a Florida Gator, and everybody affiliated with me closely is a Florida Gator, or they're not affiliated with me closely.
2: And there it is. Mm-hmm. He's 100% right. Both of them are.
1: Yeah.
2: We grew up son of a coach, and people used to always – I remember, and I mean this sincerely, Greg, and I know you do too. When Dad was coaching at Jacksonville State University, I didn't give 2 cents what Auburn, Alabama did. Couldn't care less. Grew up as a kid, as an Auburn fan, you know, had people that played for both schools. I know it was a different, you could be for both because one was Division I and one was Division II at the time. But I remember being so concerned about what Jacksonville State was doing on Saturday that I didn't even know when Auburn, Alabama were playing, and didn't care at all. And so when you're in the world of a coach's family, to his point, you are pulling for the team in which you currently work, and the rest of the ties and the rest of it is over.
1: Yeah.
2: Is over. You don't believe that? Look at watch Lane Kiffin this weekend. He's not pulling for Ole Miss, I promise you.
1: No. Mm-hmm.
2: You know, and
1: no.
2: Wow, that's going to be something.
1: It really is.
2: So,
1: we've seen these crazy fans where they don't even pull for their own son because he went to another team.
2: Yep.
1: You know,
6: Barry Sanders, we always talk about the documentary. Right. His dad was a big Oklahoma guy and he wouldn't pull for him.
2: Yep.
1: That's insane.
2: Yeah. And then I remember
6: his son.
2: Yeah. I remember the that unfortunate time that someone asked Dad if he felt like he owed Auburn anything since he played there. That was not a good conversation. And he was like, "What do you mean?" He goes, "Well, didn't they give you an education?" He goes, "Give it to me." He said, "You must have missed all the workouts and practices and games. They didn't give me anything. I don't owe them a dime. You know, they got the dime out of me. You know?
1: Oh, yeah.
2: So where was this free education you're talking about? And I remember he said to the guy who was a bit of a frat rat, he said, "You know, while you were, you know, drinking up your mom and daddy's money, I was on the field."
1: Mm-hmm.
2: Mm-hmm. Which made us all very uncomfortable since we were at a car lot. But anyway, and that was the person's car lot. But the that made that vehicle sell awkward. But then the next one, Speedy, I'm sorry to do this to you.
1: Would you rather
2: I didn't do it?
1: Look,
2: would you rather I didn't do it?
1: Just, I'm going to turn my mic off. I'm not going to be part of this conversation. This is courtesy of the next round. We love old Dunaway and Ryan and Lance.
2: Great guys. We have personal friendships with Dunaway and Brown. Don't know Lance personally, but certainly respect what they've done and continue to do. And the latest deal they got, all that, we talked about that on the air.
1: Matter of fact, the latest Summerall bit we just played was from them, and this is too, them breaking down Mississippi State.
2: Speedy, you're not going to like this.
1: And how good they are.
2: Now, to Jim and Ryan's credit, they didn't do this to you, but Lance did.
1: Lance, I'm going
2: to
1: get you.
2: You got to hold Lance accountable for this. Because he's about to mojo the Bulldogs.
1: Gosh almighty.
2: So, and he's doing a mojo for the future.
1: He's
2: not even talking about this Saturday.
1: Come on.
2: So here it is. Listen to the comment, State fans, from Lance Taylor from the next round. Here we go.
7: Huh. What do you make of Camargo and Mississippi State so far?
8: I think he

0: is a top four or five quarterback in the SEC already.
1: Wow.
0: I am not ready to say this is a Cam Newton Auburn situation, but they're going to beat a couple of teams they shouldn't this
2: year. They're an extremely difficult out. Yeah, and if you happen to catch them in Starkville, like Alabama does in a couple of weeks, really difficult.
0: This is what's going to be frustrating for Alabama fans and Oklahoma fans. Mm. Mississippi State can run the football. And, you know, it starts with Kamario, but Fluff Bothwell, you know, he goes for 113, over 6 yards a carry on the road against a really sound Minnesota defense. I mean, they blew him out of the water early. At halftime, you knew it was over. I mean, Minnesota offensively wasn't going to come back with Drake Lindsey. But Kamario Taylor should be a bigger story. If he was playing for anybody outside of Mississippi State, he would be a bigger story.
2: Yeah,
0: watch out. I've just got a feeling. And I said this a decade ago with Ole Miss, and Alabama fans got upset, but it came to fruition. I think Mississippi State's going to beat Alabama in Starkville.
1: Oh, golly.
3: Speedy. Are you okay?
4: Mojo.
3: That was not on us, and I want to also say it wasn't on Dunaway or Brown. It is on Lance Taylor.
1: Lance Taylor. Well, there it is. It's happening now, brother.
4: No.
1: Y'all got this. You start ringing that cowbell right now.
3: Mm.
4: Oompa Loompa.
3: Oompa Loompa. We'll be there Friday. Maybe we can do something.
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0: you know, be a good communicator. 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The number is 888, the number BIGVOX. Again, if the phone is ringing, you're in line, ready to go. Some of you texting, by the way, I don't know what show you're hearing. We get started. Hello, welcome to the Rick Burgess Show. You're on unscreened phone calls. Go right ahead.
1: I love watching you, Rick, try to resist jumping into the conversation about the daylight savings time. You like that big bass, and you see those lures go by, and you go, nope, not going to do it. Not going to do it. So don't want to do. And every single time, man, you'll go, you just jump in and it just tears you up. It's so funny.
0: And you know what they do? They set the hook on me every time. They set the hook every time.
2: Every time.
0: We continue. 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
3: First of all, I just wanted to call and let Rick know that I am still alive. I know it's been a while since I called in. Here's your reminder about the superiority of roundabouts over intersections. Roundabouts are superior. Ooh. And if you don't like them, you're just trying to be sharp.
4: Okay. Oh, hey, right. Rick.
0: Rick Burgess Show, unscreen phone calls. Go ahead.
5: Good morning, gentlemen. How y'all doing today?
0: Good. Hope you're doing well.
5: So about the Lindsey Clancy case, I just quick comment on that. I noticed on the guy yesterday that was the holdout. It seemed like the only sane person to me. And they were saying that, he had domestic violence and stuff on him. I would like to see what they had on the other eight jurors because those seem like the crazy ones to me.
0: Yeah, I don't know.
2: Yeah, there's been those online claims, so they figured out the identity of this guy, even though the judge has sealed it.
6: Right.
2: And so now everybody's trying to dox him and dig up dirt and mess with his family, show up at his house.
6: Yeah.
0: Well, I got a problem with the judge. The judge let this happen.
2: I agree.
0: And now he's trying to clean up his own mess. The fact that he did not sequester a jury with a case that has so much publicity and so many really strong opinions, I think was foolish. And now he's seeing why he shouldn't have done it, and now he's trying to act like he's coming to save the day. You're the one that caused this. Rick Burgess Show, unscreened phone calls. Go ahead.
7: Hey, good morning. This whole business, it shows you how serious we take sports. I can't imagine being so dedicated to a sport. I know it pays your a team that pays your salary, but then to say that you won't even acknowledge anybody as being your family who is their family over something as silly as allegiance to a sports team, come on, get in reality.
0: Well, don't you see the other thing, though? I mean, don't you think it's silly to pull for a team against a family member of yours that if that team does well, he could lose his job? Don't you think that's equally as silly?
7: I think it's silly to put anything above family.
0: Well,
2: that's what he's saying.
0: Yeah, that's what he's saying.
2: That's what he's saying. He's saying family plays for Florida.
0: Shouldn't they stick with family?
2: Yeah. That's his livelihood.
0: It can go both ways.
2: Yeah.
7: Yeah, it's his livelihood, but I'm talking about flesh and blood. I mean, this.
0: But he's saying the same.
7: Jobs come and go.
0: But he says,
8: I think he's exaggerating.
0: He's exaggerating.
2: Of course he is.
0: And he's showing the people who pay him how committed he is to his team. But you could say the same thing about the family not pulling for him. So your point, I could be you and call in and say, I can't believe that his own flesh and blood wouldn't pull for the team he coached. I mean, you can play it both ways. So, you know, and I'm with Greg. And I think Alex Golish is doing the same thing.
2: Yeah.
0: All they're saying is, when we get out there, like when my dad used to tell his friends who were referees,
4: little tongue in.

0: I'm your friend right now, but when we get on the field and you put on that striped shirt, you ain't no friend of mine. Well, he doesn't mean he's going to hope. It's not a real thing. It's in competition. It'd be like you being a boxer, me and Greg getting a boxing match. We got the heavyweight title on the line. And I said, well, now when I step in that ring, he ain't my brother. I'm out there to beat him. It's the same thing.
1: Yeah.
0: And he'd say the same thing about me.
1: It's calm,
0: and then our mama would pull for him because she doesn't rush him to the grocery store. Rick Burgess Show, let's bring phone calls. Go ahead.
1: That's right.
2: Yes, sir. Good morning, Rick.
0: Hey, buddy.
2: Oh, y'all. This is Bama Kim Jasper. I just want to make a comment on that daylight saving time. I'm a hunter, and I like it the way it is. I wish they'd keep it the way it is. And I'll just wait for your comment.
0: Well, now, hang on a minute.
2: Thank y'all.
0: Hang on a minute now. Easy. If we go back and make, you know, stay on standard time, you know, daylight savings time year-round, you and I and Speedy and Greg and Adder, we don't have to get up as early, and the afternoon hunt actually now is longer. So I actually disagree with you. I think for hunting it would be better. Don't have to get up as early,
3: right?
0: For sunrise, and you get to hunt longer in the afternoon. You got more daylight.
3: Yeah.
0: I like it better. We continue Rick Burgess Show. Unscreened phone calls. Go ahead.
4: Oh yes, sir. How y'all doing this morning?
0: Good, brother. Hope you're well.
4: I'm doing good. Blessed. I was just a few weeks ago. Y'all was talking about a man's conference over here in Gardendale, and Joby Martin coming. I just want to know a little bit more about that.
0: Yeah, it'll be in February. It'll be the Man Church Conference. We'll be telling you more about it. I want to say, I'm trying to remember which weekend it is. It's the last two weekends of February. One of them will be in Lexington, Tennessee, and one will be in Birmingham. And the one that Joby Martin will be at is the Birmingham one. So it's those last two weekends of February, and we'll start telling you about that in October. So tickets will go on sale in October. All right, man. Thank you, brother. Rick Burgess Show, unscreen phone calls. Go ahead.
5: Bring back Helium Boy.
0: That's right, Mama.
3: Oh, boy.
0: Okay.
3: Hey, thanks.
0: Thanks a lot for that.
3: Jeez.
0: The people of Smokeson Bubble. Okay. That's
3: I don't laugh.
0: You know what? I wish we still had that Helium Boy costume because we could use it on the tour.
3: Oh, good one.
0: We could put it up. Yeah, oh.
3: I might go to be able to look through the window and see if it's still laying there.
0: You know what? It was the last time I was there.
3: Yeah.
0: By the way,
3: it needs to be dry cleaned.
0: On that note, that reminded me of Sherry and me meeting there at that studio. And then that reminded me of us going on the date to Red Lobster. And then that reminded me that Red Lobsters are closing everywhere. And now I'm sad.
3: Oh.
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5: Bullet points.
6: Another day, another challenge to gun laws in New York. This time it concerns the number of firearms a person who doesn't live within New York City may actually carry under their New York City concealed carry license. New York infamously has separate licensing categories for the state as a whole and the five boroughs of New York City, while demanding firearms be individually registered to the permit itself. And a city-issued license restricts a non-New York State resident to just one registered firearm. The plaintiffs in the case of Hendrick et al. Versus New York City say this is unconstitutional as it applies gun laws unfairly to non-residents, that the Second Amendment talks about keeping and bearing arms, as in plural, and that the law likely fails the U.S. Supreme Court's test in the Bruin decision, which compares modern gun laws to historic gun law and tradition. And those are your bullet points. I'm Eben Brown, Fox News.
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2: We're back. Thank you for being with us, America.

0: number 888, the number 6, Big Vox. You can call us or you can text the number 888-624-4869. And if you
1: just heard our friend, of course, talking to you a little bit, anytime you get an opportunity to us, everybody keeps asking this, are we going to have, they want to see what Big Ken looks like, who does have our voice stuff, Ken Osborne.
2: Okay.
1: And I just saw somebody, some of the stuff from the tour, and they're like, because you hear him at the tour too, and they're like, man, I want to put a face with that voice. And I said, well, you know, sometimes the mystery of Ken Osborne has to remain.
2: That's it.
1: So, but well, you never know. Stranger things have happened. But he was mentioning to you about going to the store and merch. There are some brand new items there. We've got some quarter zips that are brand new. We've got some Big Vox Outdoors shirts for hunting season, and just those of you that like to get in the outdoors. Those are some new items you can now find at RickBurgessShow.com by clicking on shop. All of the tour merchandise has all been moved into the truck and only available at each location, and will be available in Starkville this Friday night. So last night we talked a little bit about Monday Night Football, and we touched on it. The tens there, Adler. I know without even saying this what one Greg Burgess will say, but this thing of, you know, the Chiefs, and I've heard people talking about it, can we see a Chiefs home game? Is it possible that any network can say, no Taylor Swift? We're not going to show Taylor Swift every 5 minutes. It's like they just can't help it. And we know why.
3: They're going to show her.
1: And we know why. Because she has a fan base that's influential and gigantic, and they think it helps their numbers, and it's shown that it does. Now, as a football fan, it gets annoying, but as a network wanting to maximize revenue and audience, I mean, I see why they're doing it. I don't think they can stop doing it. And then there's some rumor out there now that her star power has been so overwhelming that they've created an AI version of her that makes appearances or is seen doing things.
2: All right.
1: I'm just telling you.
3: Wow.
1: Which explains probably Tom Cruise talking to her. Because all I could think about is now Travis and Taylor are going to go into Scientology.
2: Yeah.
1: That's all I could think about.
2: Oh, boy. He was pitching it.
1: You know, because it'd be like if you were sitting next to an evangelist from a Baptist church, you know what he's going to talk to you about? Jesus. Mm-hmm. Yeah. He's going to ask you if you want to repent and be justified.
2: That's right.
1: You think the Scientologists don't do that? It's probably a different approach. But
2: right.
1: I mean,
2: I would say,
1: all I could think about was Tom Cruise is going to invite them into the Church of Scientology.
2: Now,
1: that's all I could think about.
2: Is Taylor Swift in the Illuminati yet, Greg?
1: Of course.
2: Oh, yeah. She's in there?
3: Yeah. Sure.
2: But now, has she brought Travis in? She probably hadn't, or has she?
3: Yeah.
2: Is she going to be, because this is last year to play.
3: Oh.
2: Is he going to wait till after retirement and bring him in, or?
3: They already rule the world, so he's good.
1: So this is the kind of stuff I'm talking about in 10A. So last night, this big gain passed, the big moment for Travis Kelce last night, other than the obvious hold they didn't call.
3: Yeah.
1: Travis Kelce has this huge moment, passing Jason Witten for the second most receiving yards by a tight end in NFL history. Greg, I do acknowledge it says second most, not the most.
3: Right. Yeah. But he moved up.
1: Yes, he moved up to tied with or passes to number two. And what does the cameraman immediately show? The celebration of Travis Kelce with his teammates?
3: Oh, no.
1: Him talking to his coach?
4: Nope.
1: Yep. We got to see Mrs. Kelce.
3: Yeah.
1: Oh, yeah. If she does that, I don't know whether she does that.
5: I don't think she does that.
1: Right? Okay.
2: There he goes. Nice run.
4: Yeah, down to about the four.
1: I think you should have scored, but yeah.
2: And then.
1: Here we go. And now we've got. Now,
2: okay.
1: Yeah, immediately we're cutting to.
3: Sure.
1: To
4: get her reaction set by all the Swifties and go, yeah.
1: Right.
2: Yeah.
1: Who do you think would win a fight between Tom Cruise and Travis Kelce?
3: Oh.
2: Well, hold on. That would be Travis Kelce.
4: Hold on. It depends on his Tom Cruise reacher.
1: That's great. It's a legitimate
4: question. Tom Cruise. Yeah.
1: So legitimately,
2: is he Ethan Hunt?
4: Right.
3: Is he
2: now,
3: Maverick?
2: If he's Ethan Hunt, then okay.
1: Mm-hmm.
2: He might have a chance.
4: Just need to know.
1: Mm-hmm. Andy Reid, Kenneth Walker ran wild in this game, giving the Chiefs what they didn't have last year.

0: a legitimate running game. And that's when they're dangerous, by the way. But apparently, Kenneth Walker is talking about Andy Reid, a play that they learned. He said he was trying to figure out how to do it because he's pretty sure what Andy Reid showed him was a football highlight from the early 1900s. So it's
1: and even if it's from the late 1900s, right. It's a 26-year-old play.
0: Right, yeah.
1: And,
0: right,
1: it's tricky. You guys let me know what you think of this. Okay. Here. And I got it going slow so we can kind of see the breakdown there. Mm-hmm. And hopefully so the NFL doesn't get mad at us for playing.
2: Sure, yeah, yeah.
1: But boy, right. He jumped right into that end zone.
0: Yeah.
1: There it is once again. A little
0: That's a that's a well executed play right there.
1: And, wow.
0: And, yeah, that's
2: quarterback running back run left, and then he comes up.
0: That had a little wing T feel to it, didn't it?
2: Yeah.
0: I like
2: it.
0: It did. Also, everybody wanted to make sure, Greg, that you didn't miss it, that Taylor Swift and Tom Cruise were in attendance. We got
3: goodness, the earth.
0: How about this? I only watched three series, and I bet I saw them four times. And I only saw three series before I went to bed.
3: I mean,
0: all right. So look, there it is again. Now you tell me that's not Scientology right there. Mm-hmm.
2: So yeah. So what do I have to do? Okay.
1: Yeah. Well,
2: okay.
1: You have to get clear. You have to go clear.
2: And how much does it cost?
0: Uh-huh. We have to sacrifice what?
1: And right. You have to stand tall. Stand tall.
0: How much do we have to give to the guy who wrote that sci-fi book?
2: Right. And is that monthly or annually?
0: Yeah. Is he still? He's not.
3: Yeah, right. He's gone. He's on another planet.
0: But isn't he their prophet?
2: Oh yeah.
1: Also, can you kill?
0: Isn't it his thing?
3: Well, he wrote that book, Dianetics or something.
0: But isn't it his thing?
3: Oh, yeah.
0: He's like the founder of it, isn't
3: he? He was a science fiction writer.
1: Right.
0: I take a note of that.
1: LRH? You're talking about LRH?
3: Yeah. That's what they refer to him as.
1: Yeah.
0: Now,
1: talking about going clear and standing tall and the prions or some creons?
0: You're trying to maximize your best alien self or something.
1: Yeah.
0: Now, did they ever kill the actress who left?
1: No,
0: because I know they were trying.
1: What's her name?
0: King of Queens' wife.
2: The documentary.
0: King of Queens' wife. I know she was out talking about how dangerous and evil it was, and I thought, well, and they marked her, if I'm not mistaken.
1: Oh wow, I did not know her name was Carrie Heffernan. Oh wait, that's the name on the show. It's Leah Remini.
0: Okay. Hey, she's after him too. She'll go after him.
3: Oh yeah.
2: Yeah, she's going to tell you what it's about.
3: Well, she was like a child.
0: Mm-hmm.
3: When she was, her parents had her.
0: Is Travolta
3: before
0: still
3: she
0: in
3: was
0: it?
3: A celebrity?
0: Is Travolta still in it?
3: I think. I
0: know he was in it for a while. Did he leave? He's still in there.
3: I'm not sure. Mm-hmm. Not sure.
0: Travolta a little more odd than you think.
2: Yes, he is.
1: Have you seen Battlefield Earth?
0: No.
1: That's the whole like story behind the aliens, and he made tried to make a blockbuster movie out of it, and it was a huge flop. And it's the weirdest. It is the weirdest movie I've ever seen. It's so bad.
0: It's a big
1: it is
0: statement.
1: Amazing.
0: That's a big statement.
1: It's so bad. It is very, very
0: amazingly
1: good.
0: Bad.
1: Amazingly bad. The King of Queens actress Leah Remini. Her big problem is Miscavige. David Miscavige's wife
3: disappeared.
1: She hasn't been seen in public for what, like 20 years or something, Greg? Something like that. The main dude of the head guy of Scientology right now, what's his name? David Miscavige.
2: We got Miscavige flying everywhere.
1: Yes, he's the main guy, and she's not been seen since August of 2007. She's not been seen in public. She did.
0: You think?
1: All right, I said that rudely.
0: Well, you did. Are we open to the fact that maybe Tom Cruise knows where Nancy Guthrie is?
2: Rick,
1: I'm open to that.
0: Savannah Guthrie.
1: I'm very
3: open to that.
0: Pretty big platform. They love big platforms.
1: You know, is Savannah Guthrie, is she a Scientologist?
0: No, I just threw that out. I thought, is it possible?
1: Okay.
0: I don't know whether she is or isn't.
3: Rick's
0: I don't know.
3: Got her Scientology.
0: Rick, I'm just saying, anybody found her yet? Until y'all tell me where she is, I got to throw out every theory that comes up.
3: Yeah.
1: While we're talking about theories, let me squash this theory. Taylor Swift did not yell on camera, don't show me, get off me, when they showed her in the box. Like, it looks like she's saying, don't show me, don't show me, don't show me, get off me, get off me, get off me, when they cut to her on the camera.
0: Yeah, that
1: she was saying, get off him, don't hold him. She was talking about the football game. She wasn't like saying, don't show me or whatever.
2: Because she was, you could read lips. She was saying, get off me, get off me.
1: No, she was saying
2: is she becoming him, like she's like become Travis.
1: She, but you're agreeing with me. You're saying she wasn't saying don't show me on camera.

0: camera. Right, that's what, right. Not what she was freaking out about.
1: No.
0: Okay.
1: Yeah. No.
0: She was freaking out about the game, not being on camera.
1: Yeah. Did you see it when he rolled the B-roll? You could see her in there going, get off me, get
2: no,
1: off
2: I'm
1: me.
2: No, I'm just trying not to make a honeymoon comment right now.
1: I'm
2: trying to stay
0: well, that's
2: over here.
0: Growth, right?
2: Yeah, that is. Y'all put it right out there.
3: We did.
2: I mean, right out there.
3: We did, yeah.
1: In the pitch that Cruz was giving her on Scientology, do you think he said, now this percentage is what we take right out of the gate?
2: Oh, yeah. They're going to take your money. A lot of it.
0: Mm-hmm. And they, for some reason, want you to kill a puppy on camera, and they keep the tape forever. That's blackmail. That's how they do it.
2: And Taylor Swift has weird-looking eyes.
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3: 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Doors open at 6 and the show starts at 7. Miss this show and regret it for the rest of your life.
4: The reviews are in for those who now are not just speculating. They actually saw the show Friday night. Check out the reviews. You're in for a treat. Hopefully, if you don't have tickets, you can go ahead and grab those. If it's now worked out that you can be there with us on the campus of Mississippi State, bring out. Should we allow cowbells? Friday night, that could cause a lot of trouble.
5: Yeah, I don't know what the policy is there. They might have something.
4: That'd be a lot of noise though. Yeah, wouldn't it? Maybe not.
5: Loud. Yeah, well, maybe we might have one or two you get in.
4: Yeah, so
5: I need a little bit more cowbell.
4: I may bring my own because I got plenty of.
5: Okay, yeah, we got one ton right there of. Big boy.
6: You need to ring responsibly.
4: That's right. Ring responsibly. Hey, let me tell y'all something. If y'all gonna ring them cowbells, I ain't even gonna. I'm leaving. So you could have something like that, you know, how he gets. He's getting kind of cranky as he gets older.
5: Boy,
4: he is real cranky, very cranky.
5: I just want him to have fun. I want him to have a good time. Yeah. You know what I mean? Yeah. And break through that barrier of.
4: And he doesn't give you anything. I saw you too. I tried to encourage him.
5: Yeah.
4: I said, hey, man, you did a really good job, man. Thank you. That the audience loved you. They really connected with you. All right, then.
5: That's exactly it.
4: Yeah, right. Okay.
5: Well, maybe somebody did. Mm-hmm. Oh, yeah.
4: Gary, Greg, and I think we're going to ride together. I mean, you're welcome to ride with us, but you got to come to studio because we're going to come back. Studio. I can. What was that? Yes.
6: What is that? Yeah.
4: Is that whatever? What does that mean? You're not answering me.
5: There is no way.
4: He says I then on everything.
5: He is riding to Starkville, driving himself. There is no way. He will be with you.
4: But isn't this out of his way to come here? Because you can actually go to Starkville from down there and never come up here. I've done it before.
5: Yeah, true.
4: Yeah, I've done it.
5: He'll probably, let me just meet you in T-Town.
7: Hey, yes, I mean, has Speedy got me a room? Who am I rooming with?
4: He's already asked me that.
5: Please tell me it's you.
4: And I told him, I said, Speedy doesn't charge the room. That's, you talk to Les.
5: Right, yeah.
7: Hey, well, send me an address where I'm supposed to be.
4: I said, Gary, there's a tour manager who handles all that. I'm not the tour manager. I can't. And it's back to that.
5: He just needs to meet you at Tuscaloosa, and you and Greg pull over and him jump in.
4: Well, why don't you just meet me at the venue?
5: Yeah.
4: Let's do that.
5: Now, he needs to be with you.
4: The venue sounds great. We'll see each other at the venue.
6: See you there.
4: Because he's going to tell me I'm not going the right way. Why am I doing this?
7: Ain't no way I'd pay a toll.
4: Well, I will, Gary. I don't want to go through Tuscaloosa.
6: Yeah. You think he's going to pay a toll?
7: Mm-hmm. Why don't you just go through Tuscaloosa?
4: Because it's a big hassle. It's traffic. There's red lights. I'm going to pay the toll to go through here.
7: Ain't no way I'd pay a toll.
4: Okay, but you're not driving, so it doesn't matter, does it? So some other things that I did not know. Video 8. So you think that RFK was the one who wanted to make America healthy again. Did you know that he was not the person who was trying to bring our attention to how fast food and processed food was killing us? Now, I don't recall her being the picture of health, Julia Child.
5: All right. Ooh.
4: I don't recall her being a picture of health.
6: I don't remember. I just remember.
4: You look at RFK Jr., take away the voice, it looks like he's pretty healthy.
6: He'll do some push-ups.
4: Yeah, as long as he didn't have to talk.
6: I'm going to push-up.
4: You know, it's, but, okay, wait, but the, so.

0: push-ups.
1: So here he is. It really is like there's something that you're getting bad.
0: It is.
1: So here is Julia Child. This is from 1995.
0: Yeah.
1: Right? Didn't know she was still alive then, by the way.
0: Yeah.
1: All right, here we go.
2: Standards and so forth.
3: Good Lord.
2: And I thought when they first started out, the French fries were very good.
0: She's talking about McDonald's.
1: Okay, yes.
4: She was right. How does everybody talk about this? How, like, sound like they got something in their mouth.
1: Okay.
0: Mm-hmm. She's talking about McDonald's French fries.
1: I need you to work on an impression of her.
2: And I thought when they first started out, the French fries were very good. And then the nutritionists got at them that it turned out to be erroneous that beef tallow fat was bad and that lard was bad and so forth. And so they changed it to some kind of a nutritionist oil. And they've been kind of limp ever since. I never really eat them. It's too bad. And I always am very strong about criticizing it, hoping maybe they'll change.
0: Yep.
1: Uh-huh.
0: Thank you so much, Julia.
1: So she was, what, you just Donald Trump. That's not RFK.
0: No, that was my RM gang.
1: And
3: it's RFK.
1: You went back and tried it again. It was a little better. You were Trump when you first started.
3: I heard.
0: You're fired.
1: Julia Child was saying return. Speedy, can I hear it?
3: It's just everything went limp.
1: Now, you got to get the English in there, too.
3: Well, sir.
5: Oh, get up in here.
6: A little bit of this, too.
3: Well, I'll tell you. Oh.
6: Spot of tea.
0: A little bit of that.
1: Yeah.
3: Everything just went limp when I just started eating beef cattle.
1: Why won't you get up there?
6: You know, did you notice it? You know how a ventriloquist like bees and stuff, they can't do the movement. She was doing that when she was talking.
3: Up higher. She wasn't much higher than this.
5: She kind of had a mouth like this.
3: She was not that hard.
6: She was a ventriloquist without the dummy.
1: She was her own ventriloquist.
6: Yeah, she didn't have the dummy.
0: Listen, she's not as high as you're saying.
1: She used to be.
2: Which turned out to be erroneous that beef tallow fat was bad.
0: Yeah.
6: Y'all gonna let that guy
0: give me that tallow. Give me that.
6: So y'all gonna let that guy get away with that hairdo?
0: I knew you were
6: gonna mention it. I knew you were gonna say that.
0: Good.
6: Nice.
1: He looks like that. He is like a little kid in a play, and he's playing a sunflower.
6: Yes,
1: that's what it looks like.
6: Round on his head. Okay. Hey, you think he didn't think he looked good?
3: That was his style then. I'm on his style.
6: So, my mouth doesn't move.
1: But anyway,
3: I'm talking in my mouth.
1: So really, what's happened is, so that's why we have to watch for these. And this is what gets confusing. You have to watch when things become trendy. Vilified lard. They vilified beef tallow.
6: Yeah.
1: We went to a Crisco,
6: mm-hmm.
1: and then we went to these other fake, and these turned out to be worse for us than just lard and beef tallow. And now we're running back, terrified to be away from beef tallow, when one time we were told to be terrified to be with beef tallow.
6: Mm-hmm.
1: And let me tell you that. And look, I hate to say it because I can't speak for y'all. Right, you're 20 years younger than us, so maybe not you, either. But the three of us, we raised on Crisco.
6: Oh yeah,
1: I mean raised
6: get
1: on
6: a big spoon.
0: Well, I remember being a kid. My mom started buying. I can't believe it's not butter.
1: Correct.
0: So I had that for a very long time, and then I got back to the real stuff. I was like, "This is so much better!" And you just take milk and you just go, and you churn it up.
1: You just churn it up and you get some of it.
0: What are we doing?
1: Right.
0: Just eat the meat, eat the oil, eat the fat, eat it up.
1: Right. Thank you, Adnan. That's a
3: camp. Eat it up.
6: That'll do it.
1: Right.
6: That'll get you right over there.
1: That's it right there.
0: I'm so hungry now. Julia Child, boy, she was great.
1: Yep.
0: I'm a big fan of her and Bob Dylan. Greg, make fun of that.
6: Oh yeah.
1: Have you ever seen the movie about this thing?
6: There's a movie about her.
1: Yeah, there's a movie about her.
6: What's her name? Yeah.
1: Meryl Streep plays her.
0: Yeah. Oh, Julie and Julia. Yeah. There it is.
1: True story, by the way.
3: No, it's not.
0: Let's take a bath and beef tallow together, guys.
7: Huh? This is the Rick Burgess Show. 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
10: This has been the most prolific run of crime reduction in the United States history with the help of our great partners since the beginning of the Trump administration.
9: And Director Kash Patel just told a Judiciary Committee hearing a 90% increase in the arrests of violent criminals, an increase in fentanyl drug seizures, and
10: this FBI has found and located more children than any FBI in the history of this country. We have arrested 5,072 child predators and human

0: human traffickers. That's up 13%.
1: But Democrats remain critical.
2: Mr. Patel is the least qualified and most partisan FBI director in our nation's history.
1: Judiciary Ranking Committee member Dick Durbin.
2: The Bureau has been reshaped as a political weapon against President Trump's political enemies and a shield to protect the president and his MAGA loyalist.
1: A Pennsylvania man is jailed without bail facing terror charges. Jonathan Kramer arrested over the weekend, accused of plotting an attack in support of ISIS. There's new information today on Thomas Crooks, the gunman in the Trump assassination attempt at a 2024 Pennsylvania campaign rally.
3: Senator Chuck Grassley's team, he's the Senate Judiciary Chairman, is learning that Crooks had packages of guns delivered to him under the pseudonym of Bob Dole. Now, Fox News is told more than 2 years later, family members were still surprised by his actions, and we are told that they are still no closer to finding an
1: case. David Spun has just reacted to the Supreme Court blocking his executive order aimed at restricting mail-in voting, which the president called on True Social a disaster, totally corrupt and out of control, claiming the Supreme Court let our country down. The president's also continuing to push back on a push for more artificial intelligence regulations, telling the All In podcast fears of AI threatening humanity.
4: We're not going to let that happen. It's a hoax.
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1: There is more selling this morning on Wall Street. The Dow is down 370 points. The Nasdaq's dropping 71. The S&P 500 losing 16 points after the yield on 10-year Treasury bonds hit a 19-year high. Oil prices up more than 1%. WTI back around $103 a barrel. At the gas pump, regular up another penny. AAA's national average for regular $4.32 a gallon. Diesel is also risen to a record high $6.26. 36 higher cents higher than just a week ago. This is the Federal Reserve starts a two-day meeting to assess the economy and those prices, considering an interest rate hike tomorrow.
6: Fed Chair Kevin Warsh is not a fan of giving any guidance about the likely path of interest rates, but elevated inflation and oil prices and his own emphasis on the need to deliver price stability appears to signal that a rate hike is coming.
1: Fox's Hillary Barsky, they handed out trophies last night for TV's top shows.
7: Widow's Bay dominated the 78th annual Emmy Awards, winning 14 trophies, including Best Comedy Series. Star Matthew Rhys made history as the first actor to win all three lead acting categories, taking comedy actor for the show and limited series actor for Netflix's The Beast in Me. The Pitt won 7, including Best Drama Series, and Jean Smart made history too, becoming the first woman to win an Emmy for every season of a show with her 5th Hacks Trophy.
8: What a ride! This is Pitt!
7: That clip courtesy of the Television Academy and NBC. The night also brought Taylor Swift and her cat into a surprise Law and Order bit with host Mariska Hargitay. Michael J. Fox accepted the Bob Hope Humanitarian Award. And there was a musical tribute to the late Dolly Parton. Michelle Polino, Fox News.
1: On Monday Night Football,
9: Mahomes able to break one tackle. He's in! Touchdown!
1: Patrick Mahomes ran for that score and threw two TD passes, leading the Kansas City Chiefs to a 31-10 win over the Denver Broncos on ESPN. I'm Dave Anthony, and this is Fox News.
10: It all connects. The girl who walks for hours to bring home the family's water. The school she can't attend most days. The breakfast she didn't have. The rain that hasn't fallen in months. The danger around the next bend. Her little brother's belly laugh. Her mother's hug. Her dreams of being a teacher, an engineer, the mayor. all the reasons life is both so

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1: Hot and breezy here on this Tuesday with sunshine in the forecast around 94, heat index values near 105. Clear tonight, we drop to 73 in an easterly breeze. Drier air will continue to filter in here through midweek. Wednesday and Thursday, sunshine's in the forecast. We'll see temperatures in the upper 80s, nighttime lows in the mid-60s. Richard DeWedding at the Weather Channel, brought to you by Southing on News Talk 103.9.
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6: Hello, America. You know, been looking at the news. There's a lot going on, and we're going to talk about McLemore and Sweeney and everything else. But I wanted to start this hour with some really good news. And it comes from a story that is on our show prep that you should read. It is free. Our show prep is free, glennbeck.com. Just sign up for it. And you get all the stories that we're looking at every day. And one of the stories is the American dream is alive, and it's minting millionaires. Meet the everyday, everywhere millionaires, proving the elite degrees aren't a prerequisite for building massive wealth. This is such a great story. I'm gonna tell you all about it here in 60 seconds. First, let me tell you about Preborn. Some decisions get smaller as time passes. You look back 5 years later and you barely remember why they seem so important. You know, and then there are the decisions that just get bigger. A woman facing an unplanned pregnancy may feel like her entire world has collapsed into this one decision. She's thinking about whether she can actually handle what comes next. But then there's another, you know, life in that moment, too. And that life is so incredibly precious. And that's why Preborn's work matters so much. The present pregnancy centers they support provide free ultrasounds and compassionate counseling to women facing these decisions, along with practical support that helps them know that they don't have to face what comes next. Because choosing life doesn't answer every question a mother has. It does something more important. It gives her child the chance to have a tomorrow in which the questions can be answered. Right now, there's another mother that needs this moment. You can give it to her. Just $28 provides a one life-saving ultrasound. $140 will help rescue five babies. 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Or go to preborn.com/Beck. So this story opens up with Dick Portillo. He opened up a hot dog stand outside of Chicago in 1963. He had $1,100, and that's it. He didn't even know how to cook a hot dog. He learned how to steam a bun by watching somebody else do it. 51 years later, he sold the company for $1 billion. No franchises, no outside investors, 4,000 employees. A single Portillo's could do $9 million a year. That's about three times what a typical McDonald's does. By the way, this guy was raised in public housing in a really bad section of Chicago. Okay, now, you've never heard his name because it wasn't in tech. It's not on the coast. He wasn't disrupting anything. He was just selling hot dogs to people who wanted hot dogs. That's an incredible story. I want you to listen to this story because this is the story of capitalism. This is the secret of capitalism that everybody seems to forget. Two economists have spent 10 years digging through IRS data, and they say there are about 3 million Americans like him, private business owners, collectively worth more than $65 trillion. More than 13 times the wealth of the entire Forbes 400. And these people are you. Now, for every one of these famous billionaires, there are 4,000 people that you've never heard of with at least $10 million. And who are those people? Well, they're the vet that, you know, turned one office into nine offices, the commercial HVAC contractor whose trucks you see at every light, the guy with a gun.

their business. You know, these are the people that coach your kid's team, and they stand next to you at the barbecue. And you had no idea. America has been taught this lie that the ladder is gone. Tuition has gone vertical. Good schools didn't add a single seat. And the old path, study hard, get in, get hired, now has a velvet rope across it. And everybody's like, well, there's no opportunity. Well, that part is true. But that's not really the America. That should be for some people. Here's the part that's also true. I mean, I don't want to hand you a pep talk with a hard number left out. And this is the hard number. A child from a rich family is 6 times more likely to start a successful business than a poor one. 6 times. And that's real. But why stop there? Let's run the rest of the arithmetic. There are 99 times as many people in the bottom 99%. So among the founders who actually hit, there are 2.5 times as many people who came from poor as it came from the top 1%. Only about a quarter of business owners worth $5 million or more inherited the company. That's the difference between America. America, you are put in Europe, you're put into this path and your family is everything. Here, that's not true. It's did you go to the right school? Here, that's still not true. Do you know that 40% of the children in the top 1% fall clean out of the top fifth of income? Because you can hand your son a bank account, but you cannot hand anyone. Nobody's ever figured out how to hand your son grit. They lose it. Which is why the door stays open. There was a young parts manager who took one dealership's parts department from 961st in the country to number one in 28 months. He was promised that he's going to run 5 stores. Then he's having breakfast at a Denny's one morning, and the owner comes by and says, hey, by the way, I just want to let you know, you're being demoted. The owner's sons have the top jobs. And he puts his fork down right there and just walks out. You know what he did? He went out and built his own auto empire. He's the guy who now owns the Utah Jazz. Nepotism doesn't protect the family business. It exports the talent. If you're going to be knocked down by nepotism, you don't have to be a genius. You just have to go out and do it. The correlation between test scores and starting a successful company is almost nothing. The top 10% of SAT scores become founders of only 1.3 times as often as the person at the median. Well, that's negligible. Portillo enlisted in the Marine Corps 7 days after he graduated high school. And he'll tell you Camp Pendleton was the most important education he ever got. So let me tell you where I think this whole thing actually comes from. And again, this is the secret of the free market. It was January of 1871, Reno, Nevada. A woman walks into this tailor shop and she asks for a pair of work pants for her husband. He was a big man. He was really hard on clothes. His pockets kept ripping off because he was a laborer and he would load them up with tools and rock and everything else. And his pockets would rip off. So he should go in through pants all the time. And she said, can you make them hold together? The tailor was an immigrant from Latvia. His name was Jacob Davis. He had failed at almost everything, everything. He was a journeyman tailor in New York, then in Maine, then in California. He panned for gold. He sold tobacco. He sold wholesale pork. He ended up in Reno sewing tents and horse blankets. And that's when this woman walked in and she said, can you help me? And he looked down at his table where he had a pile of copper rivets that he'd used to fasten the straps on horse blankets. And he's like, yeah, I think I can. So he hammered them into the corner of the pockets. That's it. That's the whole invention. The pants stopped ripping. Word got around. In 18 months, he sold 200 pairs at $3 a piece, which was a lot in 1880.
Other tailors started copying him, so he went to file a patent. But the patent fee was $68.

$68. He didn't have $68. And his wife looked at him. She said, please, not, don't spend another dime on your stupid ideas. This is not going to go anywhere. We don't have $68. So in 1872, he writes a letter to a man who sold him his cloth, a dry goods wholesaler in San Francisco, a Bavarian immigrant who moved the blankets and handkerchiefs and thread. Okay. Davis said, look, I have this idea and I'm telling you it's going to be big. The letter still survives today, and it's great. It's so great because the guy obviously has no education. He said the secret of them pants, spelled P-E-N-T-S, the secret of them pants is the rivets, spelled R-I-V-I-T-S. Okay. So the wholesaler saw it and he said, okay, I'll pay the $68. It was granted May 20th, 1873. Davis moved to San Francisco to run the factory floor. It's still there today. 155 years later, every pair of blue jeans on earth carries the name of the man who paid for the filing fee. And no one can tell you the name of Davis, the guy who had the idea of the rivets. The wholesaler didn't invent anything. The tailor never invented a thing either. A woman asked him to solve a problem, and the answer was lying on his table, being used for something else entirely. That's it. That's the whole machine. That's the secret of the free market. Somebody needs something, and you go, oh, I can solve that. That's the engine. That's the secret of America, and it's never been shut off. Everybody else is like, I got to go to college. I got to have somebody else tell me what to do. I'm not smart enough. No. There was a man in Natchez, Mississippi. He walked away from a career in computer science to install gutters. He got sick of how badly they were made. He bought his own gutter machine in 1972, built the largest supplier of seamless gutters in Texas, 350 employees, $50 million a year. I can guarantee you when he left computer science to do gutters, everybody's like, come on, man, what are you doing? Computer, you got an education in computer science. Three friends in Los Angeles started selling hot chicken in a parking lot with $900 between them. 8 years later, 300 locations sold for $1 billion. Same year, somebody's kid was, you know, being told there's no way up anymore. There's no way to go. It'll never work. You can't do it. Of $31 trillion in private business equity in this country, nearly half of it is in what the authors called tactile industries, something that actually has to physically move or get fixed or get serviced or get installed. Everybody's terrified the machines are going to take over everything. Half the fortune in America is sitting in work where somebody has to show up with a truck. Now, this book has a chapter the newspaper excerpts left out. Some of these people get to City Hall and then pull the ladder up behind them and write a licensing rule that keeps the next guy from trying. And that's wrong. That's what we talked about yesterday with AI. Stop doing it. De Tocqueville talked about this in Democracy in America. At some point, the rich people go, I don't want anybody else challenging me. And so they make it impossible for you. That's what has to stop. But what I want to tell you today is, yesterday I told you, you got to stop having people who are at the top tell you what the fix is, because the fix is usually for them. I'm here to tell you that the ladder that they climbed up to become where they are today, that still exists, and the ladder is worth defending because it's still working. I'm telling you, within a mile of you, wherever you are in America, within a mile, there is somebody saying, this damn thing just never works. There's somebody saying, nobody around here can ever just do the job. Somebody is saying, I can't find anybody to do it. That's the woman standing in the doorway in Reno. And you don't need a degree for that. You don't need a rich dad. You don't need permission or a round of funding or anybody's blessing.
You just need to

hear her and then go look at what you already have on your own table and go, I can fix that. Somebody has to build these businesses and outwork the ones that are already there. Let it be you. It might as well be you. Why? Stop. Listen. Solve somebody's problem. That's how you get on the ladder in America. More in a minute. So much of what makes a dog's life is physical movement. Let me tell you this. Forget this commercial. I'm going to do it a different way. People hurt. A doctor who had been dealing with pain with all of his patients, he's like, there's got to be a better way. He thinks differently. And he's like, why don't we take this, which we know works, and combine it with this, which we know works, and this, which we know it works, and put them all together instead of three different things. Let's just make it one. And let's do it in a healthy way without any drugs, so it just helps your body do what it's naturally supposed to do. That guy was broke. He now has a lot of money because he fixed pain for people. Another guy, I know these people. Another guy sat in the same office. His dog is having a problem. Getting up the stairs, having all these pains. He's like, could we develop something like this for dogs?

0: 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It works. 10 seconds, station ID.
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0: I have a lot of great news that we're going to share with you today. Let me do this. I didn't get to it yesterday. I don't know if you saw 60 Minutes with the rescued pilot. I love this guy. This 60 Minutes was an amazing episode because of this interview. I want you to listen to this rescue pilot and who he praises. Cut four.
2: My parachute was damaged in the initial attack. At one point when I looked up and saw no parachute, that was the most terrifying thing I've ever seen. So I paused right then and I prayed, Lord, your will be done, but if I'm getting through this, I need help.
3: While you're in the air.
2: Yeah.
3: Is that like almost like free falling, or how would you describe that?
2: Free falling is a good way to put it. I wasn't focused on the speed at which I was falling. I was instead focused on trying to correct the problems that were in front of me and doing anything I could to unfurl or pull pieces of the parachute loose.
3: So how fast do you think you were going when you hit the ground?
2: Professionals, based on my description and the injuries that I had, the professionals think I hit the ground going somewhere between 70 and 100 miles an hour.
0: Oh my gosh.
3: How did you survive that?
2: A modern day miracle. I believe that it's a testament to God's provision in my life to bring me through that moment in a way that didn't prevent injuries, but prevented any catastrophic injuries that would have affected my ability to survive.
3: When were you first able to send a signal?
2: As soon as I found a spot that I felt provided some concealment, I started working on toward communication.
3: What did you say in that message?
2: When I got to the moment where I could review and think about all that I'd gone through, I sent God is good as a recognition of all that he had brought me through.
0: You know, have you noticed we're living in parallel worlds right now? I think there are people who are recognizing, even in the bad stuff, they're recognizing how God is active in our lives and can look at things like he is, your will be done. And knowing that, you know, if you hit the ground, it's going to be for the best anyway. It's whatever's going to happen is going to be good. I'm going to do my best. As he says, I'm just trying to figure out how to pull this chute out. So I'm doing all my part, but whatever happens, it'll be good. There's this God movement that is happening in America. It is happening. And it's powerful. And at the same time, there is this darkness and despair and no faith in anything, and just lost into, I don't know, the world, the AI world, the whatever it is. But it's incredible to watch. And the scary thing is, they're not far away from each other yet. We're at the very beginning of this path. And so they're still, I mean, you could still easily hop onto the other path and not really know it. You've got to be really careful right now. But there is a path forming, and it's a fork in the road. And I hope that, you know, we can show with our joy and love and everything else that we're seeing in the world and go, look, this is really good. This can be really good. You don't have to be in that dark, dark place. I hope we will bring more people over to the other path. But there are two paths. Make sure your feet are on the right one. All right, more in a minute.

0: Here's how I think you know you have the right real estate agent. 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
11: I'm Gianna Gelosi with your Fox True Crime Minute. Gilgo Beach serial killer Rex Huerman was disciplined for drug possession and smuggling a package into the infamous Little Siberia prison where he's set to spend the rest of his life. The New York Post reporting the 62-year-old was caught by correctional officers in mid-July trying to smuggle something into prison and was later found with unspecified drugs. The serial killer is locked away in one of New York State's oldest prisons, the Clinton Correctional Facility in Dannemora, up in the Adirondack Mountains near the Canadian border. The former Manhattan architect admitted in April to killing and dumping the bodies of 8 women along desolate stretches of Long Island.

0: Their bound and dismembered bodies began to be uncovered in December of 2010. In June, he was sentenced to multiple life sentences as part of a plea and is expected to participate in a Mindhunter-style program to help the FBI figure out what drove him to kill. 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I'm Gianna Gelosi with your Fox True Crime Minute.
1: I'm Ashley Dvorkin with a Fox Celebrity Profile with Gal Gadot for Prime Video's The Runner, about a London lawyer who gets an anonymous call during her morning run, ordering her to kill one of her clients in order to save her son and sending her running through the city to find him.
2: It was very easy for me to relate to Maya because I'll do anything in order to keep my children safe and save their lives like Maya had to do. With that story, I think that the writer and also Kevin's vision, it's really intense.
1: As for all the running required, Gadot even injured herself while filming and did learn new skills thanks to the role.
2: The biggest gift I got is the ability to know how to run the right way. That was like a big thing. I think that Maya is so smart and sophisticated. She doesn't give up ever. And I think that people that would go in and watch the movie would be shocked by the twists and turns in this film.
1: The Runner is streaming now on Prime Video. Ashley Dvorkin, Fox News.
3: 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Today is National Double Cheeseburger Day. What's better than a cheeseburger with your favorite toppings? 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The origins of the burger as a sandwich are somewhat sketchy, but it's widely believed that it appeared in the 19th or early 20th century, so whether you like your burgers grilled, charbroiled, or cooked on a flat top, make sure to put your favorite cheese on top of the two patties and chow down. Also on this date, in 1928, Scottish physician Alexander Fleming discovers penicillin while studying the influenza virus. And in 1996, the Texas Rangers retired their first number, Hall of Fame pitcher Nolan Ryan's number 34. If it's your birthday today, you share it with American novelist James Fenimore Cooper, born in 1789, and famed crime story writer Agatha Christie, born in 1890. I'm Tushar Saxena, and that's your Fox Daily Snapshot.
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want some more good news? Because I have more good news for you. I'm going to tell you a story that looks a little like it's celebrity crap if you just read the headlines. But if you look a little deeper, it is a story of a dad who stood up and won. And it's, I mean, finally, it's about time. So Ed Sheeran is a famous singer-songwriter from England. He's touring here in America. And he chose Macklemore. Macklemore? How do you say that? How do you say his name? Macklemore? I don't know this guy. Anyway, he told he had Macklemore open for him. Macklemore, from what I can tell, is a giant weenie, okay, and a bully at the same time. He takes the stage, and he's facing all of the people who spent their money and took the night off to come hear music and enjoy their night. And he bombards this rant demanding we free Palestine, you know. And he fills the stadium with screens and images of the war and sang a literal propaganda song, you know, in the stupid kippah. And usually he would be rewarded with, oh, he is so brave. It's not brave to do that. Stop it. He's so brave. Look at him pulling these uneducated and stupid stunts. Oh, he's so brave. Now, he would have normally gotten away with that if it weren't for a regular dad who is at the concert and then posted this. I brought my wife and daughters to MetLife Friday because they were huge fans of yours. We arrived early. This is of Ed Sheeran. Sheeran. I don't care. Anyway, huge fans of him. So he's writing to him online. We arrived early. Spent $180 on sweatshirts. Watched the first two opening acts. We were having a great time. Then Macklemore decides

to turn your concert into his political rally. Then he started chanting Free Palestine and pushing his clearly uneducated version of the Israel-Gaza conflict. My daughters looked at me completely confused. I had brought them to your concert, not to have an opening act lecture me about Middle Eastern politics. After Friday night, I started looking into Macklemore's history. What I found included his repeated use of anti-Semitic tropes, made the whole thing even worse. So I took my family. We walked alongside hundreds of your other fans, and as we were walking in, even the MetLife security guards were rolling their eyes at what was happening on stage. We waited until Macklemore was finished before returning to our seats. Then we watched your show, which was phenomenal. I left Friday hoping maybe this had caught you and your team off guard. Then tonight you allowed it to happen again. You knew exactly what Macklemore had done the night before, and you gave him the stage again. Friday night might have been Macklemore's decision. Saturday was yours. You have a lot of Jewish fans who love your music, buy your albums and your merchandise, and bring their kids to your concerts. Tonight, you lost four of them, and I suspect plenty more. Well, that post, the guy has 900 followers. It went viral. And that's all it took. One dad saying, you know what? I'm sick of this. I'm done with this. Just that one guy giving you permission and others permission to say, yeah, me too. Here's what happened next. Multiple owners of stadiums of future tour stops said, yeah, you're not using our venue, which is the fruit of their labor. You're not using our venue for that. Okay. You want Macklemore to spout this garbage? Go ahead, but not from this venue. Then the singer Pink, who agrees with me on probably almost nothing, came out to support the owners. And now Macklemore is off the tour. And instead of taking his BS to main venues of American culture, he has to go perform in Dearborn, where they love his message. And I say, good, that's great. The market is working. The free market is working. Regular people who don't want to be lectured by lunatics anymore, they don't have to be. And if you happen to be a lunatic in Dearborn, Michigan, you can get that lecture. This may be the first time the Free Palestine crowd has gotten their much-needed reality check. I got news for you guys. You are not the good guys. You don't have the moral high ground here. And we don't want you berating us about how great you are and how you hate Israel. Your whole worldview is so tiny it can fit into the words oppressor and oppressed. That's it. You don't have any more than that. And you're wrong about that. I think it was Bill Maher who said this weekend, you know, the Jews are the Native Americans. How do you not get that? And you know what? Some venues will let you speak. Others won't. It's up to them. Our schools, our culture. I'm glad somebody's saying, no, you're not going to spread your propaganda. We're not going to pay for your crazy anymore. Can we just go enjoy some music? Okay, please. I'm so sick of these people. I mean, I'm sick of me, honestly. I am. I'm sick of me. There are times when I'm like, oh, God, shut up, man. Who do you think you are? That's me saying it to me. What, I want to hear somebody else do it? Especially when I'm going to see music? At least you're not paying for this. Pardon me to the insiders. You're paying, but you knew what you were getting when you went in. Imagine if all of a sudden I start singing and the insiders are like, God, now Glenn's singing all the time. That's not what I paid for. Get the point? Anyway, that's the message a father sent. And maybe for the first time it was received loud and clear. This is the first time since October 7th. Somebody has stood up, pushed back, and the system moved. I think people are kind of done with it. It's the beginning of the end of that nonsense. I hope. Because we were going down a really dark path, and somebody's got to stand up. No. You're a crazy lunatic. Go sing. Other than that, zip it, pal. Don't need to hear it. More in a minute. 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
8: This is House Call for Health. A liquid candy, popular with kids, is being recalled over a possible choking hazard. The Consumer Product Safety Commission says the Ricky Joy Company is recalling more than 2.3 million bottles of Ricky Joy Sour Crush rolling liquid candy bottles. The CPSC says the dispensing ball on the bottles can detach

0: possibly causing a serious injury or even death from choking. The 1.85-ounce plastic candy bottles were sold individually and in packs of 3 or 12 bottles in strawberry, blue raspberry, watermelon, and green apple flavors, with the Ricky Joy logo and a green monster on the bottle. 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The commission says consumers should stop using those candy bottles immediately and contact the Ricky Joy Company for a refund. 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
2: I'm really excited to have Victor Davis Hanson on. He's on all next hour. And I can't wait to talk to him because he's just a lot of stuff going on that, I mean, this guy knows history. He knows where we've been before. And he's just such a logical thinker. Victor Davis Hanson joins me in just a couple of minutes. So stand by for that. I guess we have to talk about Sydney Sweeney's boobs as well. There's a sentence you just don't hear every day from somebody in my position. Everybody's upset, apparently. Not everybody. Jason, you're not upset by this, are you?
3: I'm the exact opposite of upset, I believe. Yeah.
2: You're campaigning for more of her boobs to be seen,
3: Campaigning for more, including on the Glenn Beck program. This is a segment that I think we should do daily.
2: No, I don't. Anyway, so she was doing an ad for, who's she doing this ad for?
3: Well, it's one of those prediction markets. I can't remember the name of the company.
2: So she's doing an ad for prediction markets. It's gambling, okay? And who are they appealing to? Guys. And so she's, you know, sitting, you know, in a locker room off to the side. She's got footballs that's covering her nakedness. She's looking hot, but, there's another one with her sitting naked up on a basketball hoop. It's pretty provocative. Anyway, the reason why this is so, everybody's coming unglued is because she's not a cool kid on their side. She refuses to wear the cool kid stickers. She refuses to wear the kippah. She refuses to say, hey, you know what? The Palestinians are XYZ. You know, we need Marxism, blah, blah, blah. I don't even know her political. I just know she's not part of that. She might disagree with everything I say that I'm for. I don't really care. She's just not part of that scene. She's like, I don't care what anybody says about me. I don't care what you say. I am not going to become part of the Borg. And that's what's crazy. Does anybody remember? I'm revealing myself as a giant Star Trek geek. But does anybody remember the episodes with the Borg? The Borg was just the hive mind, the collective mind, where everybody had to think alike. And it was a nightmare. It was supposed to be a bad thing. These guys are coming down dressed as the Borg going, resistance is futile. You will become part of us. You're like, no, I don't think so. And that's why she's popular with half the country, is because she's like, no, I'm not going to be part of the Borg. I am not. Resistance is futile. Watch me. Watch me. And all these people, all these women who are coming out and they're saying, oh my gosh, this is so offensive. You're the same women who have been the last 2 weeks, a woman who killed her three children, letting her go would be the right thing because it would forward the women's movement. Wait. I mean, I am all for healthcare. I get that. But she strangled her three children. And you're like, yeah, but she's a hero. No, she's not. She's a killer. Now, she may have a disease. She may be mentally unstable. I personally think I wasn't there, but I read enough of it. I'm out on that one, but you can disagree with that. But she's not a hero. She's not somebody you use to forward women. You tell people that it's fine, that girls, it's fine. You want to be a prostitute? Be a prostitute. You need to pay for college? Be a prostitute. There's nothing wrong with being a prostitute. But a good-looking woman can't sit in a pose we've all seen. We've all seen this advertisement on everything. And that's pushing the women.

0: movement back. Oh, you got. I mean, how do you do the math? Really? Your head, do you have headaches all the time? You must, because I don't know how you keep that straight in your head. I mean, how do you know what you're for? Is it just because you're connected to the Borg? Is that what it is? Because how do you know what you're for and against? You have to check, right? Because none of it makes logical sense. You can't get up and go, "Oh, well, I'm against that." When you're for all the other stuff. When you're saying that prostitution forwards women, how do you suddenly say, "Oh, what Sweeney's doing is something that we should all protest. We should all be angry about." There's no logic to that. It's just the message from the Borg. That's all it is. So I don't get it. And as far as I'm concerned, Sydney, I think you should keep doing this. Justice, I mean, I'm just saying, as a point, as a protest, you should keep doing it. What are you laughing at?
1: Oh, I don't, I was hoping you didn't hear me though, laughing at that. I would like to say though that I totally get it, and especially when Sydney told Variety, she said, quote, "I'm not a political person. I'm in the arts. I'm not here to speak on politics. That's not an area I've ever imagined getting into." They want her to be on their
0: No,
1: side.
0: no, no, no, no,
1: They
0: no.
1: want it.
0: No, they don't want it. They must have it. There is no neutral in their world. None. You will comply or you're out. Ricky.
2: She's also dating a Jew, and not just any
0: Oh, my. Well,
2: Jew,
0: that's the
2: a
0: problem there.
2: Jew who went to Israel to stand up for the Jews after October 7th, and his whose grandparents survived Auschwitz. So, everything is stacked against her. She must be MAGA right-wing Barbie to
1: It's
2: them.
1: making
2: She's
1: sense.
2: out.
0: Well,
2: That
0: you
2: being
0: know.
2: said, if I find my husband is following her on Instagram, when he goes out of the other room, boop, unfollow.
0: Wait, what? I
2: Boop,
0: thought you.
2: unfollow.
0: What? Why would you do that? He is making a political statement. That's all he's doing. That's all he's doing. Honey, I'm following her for political reasons.
2: Yes.
0: My wife, I don't think, would unfollow her. I think I'd be sat down
2: No.
0: for a while.
2: I can follow her. I do follow her.
0: Yeah, but your
2: But
0: husband
2: my
0: can't.
2: husband
0: Yeah, you
2: has
0: will.
2: to look over my shoulder if he wants to see that prediction market ad.
0: Can't help what comes up on my screen in ads. I can't help it. Again, I got to tell you, I'm at every prediction market website today, just hoping the algorithm is like, "Oh, prediction market ads. This is so wrong." Anyway, I think this is good news. I think with the dad standing up against Macklemore, you saw what is happening. Enough is enough. You've got somebody else strong, a strong woman. That's what a strong woman does. A strong woman says, "I don't care what the world says. I don't care what the politics say. I don't care what all the people with all the money and all the fame say I have to do. I know who I am, and I'm going to be me." That's the sexiest woman. That's the most powerful woman I can imagine. A woman who knows who they are and they don't care. Keep it up. All right, back in just a minute. We have a great hour next with Victor Davis Hanson. This is the Glenn Beck Program on Dothan's News Talk 1039. 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
6: President Trump is angry at the Supreme Court. I'm Dave Anthony, Fox News, writing on Truth Social. They let the country down, blocking his executive order to restrict mail-in voting, which the president calls corrupt and out of control, claiming the ruling makes cheating by Democrats much easier to do.
7: The criticism of the high court follows a Monday night order blocking the Trump administration from implementing mail-in ballot restrictions ahead of the midterm elections. The president says it's another bad decision and a big loss for Republicans, accusing justices of not showing the courage necessary to save America.
6: That's Fox's Jared Halpert at the White House. The Treasury Secretary is testifying before Congress.
8: President Trump's economic turnaround is especially impressive given the severity of the situation he inherited from his predecessor when inflation soared to a 40-year high.
6: Scott Bessent said that after being interrupted numerous times. By an anti-Iran war protester who would be removed after the top Democrat on the House Financial Services Committee, Maxine Waters, told Bessent the Iran conflict has hurt the economy.
9: Americans know the truth because they feel it at the grocery store, the gas pump, in their wallets.
6: Cash Patel's at a Senate hearing, and Democrats are critical. Senator Dick Durbin calls him the most partisan FBI director in history.
10: To weaponize the FBI against president's opponents, Director Patel has overseen a purge of thousands of law enforcement officials.
6: But Patel is touting a successful crime crackdown with a 90% increase in the arrests of violent criminals and a record number of children saved.
11: This has arrested 500% more predators online in this last 18 months than the prior 18 months before that.
6: Director Patel also testifies the FBI thwarted 4 separate terror plots.
11: And just this past weekend, this FBI stopped another ISIS-inspired attack in Pittsburgh, arresting an individual before he's able to go out and kill innocent civilians.
6: Jonathan Kramer jailed without bail with a rifle, 190 rounds of ammo, and 30 knives found in the hotel room where he was arrested. America's listening to Fox News.
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2: Another ship has been attacked in the Strait of Hormuz, but the focus in the Iran conflict has shifted to Saudi Arabia, where a key oil pipeline has been damaged as Iran-backed Houthi militants keep up their attacks.
3: They are targeting Saudi energy infrastructure. They're also going to say that they are trying to block all Saudi oil tankers from reaching port, but their weapons are not entirely accurate, often homemade and highly mobile. They have wounded some civilians, damaged some houses.
2: That's Fox's Steve Harrigan in Tel Aviv. This as NATO is getting involved in the other conflict that President Trump is blaming for higher prices for diesel, which hit another record high this morning, the Russia-Ukraine war, and NATO is getting involved in that.
4: Italian NATO pilots have downed a drone that entered Lithuanian airspace overnight. Authorities believe it crossed into the country from neighboring Belarus, Russia's closest ally. Italy's defense minister says the drone most probably came from Russia. Alerts sounded across Lithuania's capital Vilnius early this morning, with residents being told via their phones to find a safe place. No comment on the incident from Moscow. Military drone incursions have become increasingly common across Eastern Europe.
2: That's Fox's Jonathan Savage, a Palestinian activist who the Trump administration tried to deport for leading anti-Israel protests. Mahmoud Khalil is suing Columbia University
5: over civil rights violations, saying not only did their requests for the school to address their harassment go unanswered, they claimed they were retaliated against when they reported it. Khalil was a grad student when he was detained by ICE at his Columbia University apartment in March of 2025. He was a legal permanent resident of the U.S. and not accused of a crime. Khalil spent 104 days at a Louisiana immigration jail and missed the birth of his first child before a New Jersey judge ordered his release.
2: That's Fox's Tanya J. Powers. On Wall Street, we're seeing a sell-off this morning. The Dow is down 539 points. The Nasdaq's dropping 183. I'm Dave Anthony, and this is Fox News.
6: Hi, this is Gina Mortimer, the Secretary for the Salvation Army here in Dothan. 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
7: Hot and breezy here on this Tuesday with sunshine in the forecast around 94. Heat index values near 105. Clear tonight, we drop to 73 in an easterly breeze. Drier air will continue to filter in here through midweek. Wednesday and Thursday, sunshine's in the forecast. We'll see temperatures in the upper 80s, nighttime lows in the mid-60s. Richard DeWetting at the Weather Channel, brought to you by Southeastern Cooling on New 103.9.
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12: One of my favorite historians, one of the guys who just makes me feel so much better when I listen to him, because I know he knows. He's a logical thinker and has been doing it for a very long time. One of our great thinkers in today's world. He has written a book, The Counter-Revolution, The Fall and Rise of Donald Trump and the MAGA Movement. 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

0: 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Okay, glad I got all of that in. Victor, how are you, sir?
1: Very good, Glenn. Thank you for having me.
0: It's always great to have you on. I'm so excited to talk to you about all the things that are going on because, in fact, an article that I read about you today called you the best explainer of the Trump revolution since its inception. I think you're more than that, but it's kind of where your book is focused. So tell me about the things that Americans are not. Because I see Donald Trump and I see what he's doing, and he's completely redesigning the entire world. And he is making the Western Hemisphere the source of power and security for America for the next 100 years. And I think people are so focused, and rightly so, so focused on like the gas prices and everything else, that they're missing. No, you don't understand. In 5 years from now, in 10 years from now, this country roars for the next 100 years because of what he has done. Would you agree with that or not?
1: Yeah, I think they have a problem with communicating, though, because when he left office, there was a change in Latin America. But remember, they called it under Biden the pink tide. In other words, the left here in the United States and in Latin America was very confident that all these communist governments were the wave of the future. Maduro, remember, was sending 2 million people here from hospitals, drug users, felons. And now, if you look at South America, Central America, and the Caribbean, of those 32 nations, there's only five, I think, that are communist or anti-American. They've had a revolution in Colombia, mm-hmm. Peru, Bolivia, Venezuela, Chile. And all there is left is Paraguay, Cuba, Nicaragua, Mexico, and maybe one other. And yet we're not hearing that.
0: No.
1: And we're not hearing that at all. And if everybody's talking about a forever or endless war in Iran, but as we speak, there's so many unknown unknowns. The Kurds have been very active the last week. There's rumors that there's dissidents are starting to come back out on the street. And everybody says, well, the Iranians are gaming us on the midterms. That may be true. They think they might get a reprieve if they can have an October surprise or missile launch that weakens Trump and he loses the Congress. But even then, he can still continue what he's trying to do. But more importantly, that works both ways. The dissidents might conjecture, well, the Democrats are no friend of us, and if they were to take Congress, we would, and try to hamper Trump, we would be in worse situation, and maybe us and maybe the Kurds would then think we're going to do something, we should do it in September or October, and because we're not going to have such a golden opportunity with an unfettered Trump again, if that were to be true. So, and then you add to the equation, Glenn, there's no embedded reporters, there's no Western journalists, so all we hear is this doom and gloom. But when you hear people calling out from Iran, and they're very reluctant to because they can be tracked, you get the impression they can't afford food or fuel, this infrastructure is breaking down, and they're close to near starvation. So something's going to give very soon. I don't know if it's going to be 2 months, 1 month, 3 months, or 5 months, but nobody thought that was possible 2 or 3 years ago. 93 million people, the bully of the Middle East, about to be nuclear, don't touch it. Seven presidents said in the past they can't have a nuclear weapon, but they didn't want to take the risk of confronting that crazy regime.
0: I will tell you that,

0: I wouldn't have had the guts to do it. I'm glad he did. I wouldn't have had the guts to do it. That's why I would make a very bad president. But he took it on, and he knew. He's told me, Glenn, I knew we would be able to do X, Y, and Z. I knew I could keep oil under $100 a barrel. Now, that is, he also knew that they would negotiate or they would collapse under their own weight, and that's not happening. And I think that's just because they're holding out, just hold out in hopes that they'll have a reprieve from the Democrats at some point. But something has to happen. This oil game cannot continue to be like this. Are you still convinced that this is going to work out in a way that is good? Is it kind of up in the air? Where are you on this?
1: Long term, I'm very optimistic. But short term, I think it's just a question of what the price of oil is and what Iran is trying to do as a surprise. I do think that the administration kept talking about the numerator, so to speak. We got 97% of the missiles. We got 58% of this. But they never talked about the denominator, how many were in existence. So where they destroyed thousands of these missiles, I don't think anybody had any idea that there were tens of thousands sequestered all over the country, and they had been waiting for this for years. So I don't know to what degree they're going to be able to launch 30, 40, 50 right before the election and cost Trump the midterms. That could happen, and oil could go up. But the long term, and I mean 3, 6, 9 months from now, I think it's very similar to the fall of the Berlin Wall. Everybody said it fell, nothing happened in the Soviet Union, but it did. It took about 22 months. And same thing with Eastern Europe. They said, well, what happened? Well, all of a sudden they started toppling 2 or 3, 5 months later, all of Eastern Europe. And so they've got enormous pressures on them. And I think what happens in war, you don't hit upon the right, strategy. Lincoln went through 6 generals before he found Sherman and Grant and a good strategy. And what I'm getting at is, had we done what we're doing now with secondary sanctions and this Anaconda strategy and really shutting down everything, I think if we had done that from the outset and planned it, we'd be in a better situation. And had we not negotiated after day 38 and say waited until day 50, we would have been in a better, but that's all hindsight. When you look at the oil situation, we're the biggest producer and now exporter of oil in the world, 14 million barrels. And they think they can get up, with Alaska coming on, 16 million barrels. The war in Ukraine will end one way or another very soon. I think I would like Ukraine to win, but I'm not sure that they're capable of that. So they're going to be a negotiated settlement of some sort. And Russia will pump like crazy to get back its lost revenues. Venezuela will increase by another 300,000 or 400,000 barrels. China has, I don't know what they've been doing, but they've gone from 9 million, from 75% of their oil imports down to they're only importing about 60%. I guess they had a huge strategic reserve. So they found a way to lose less oil. But and I think when we use Canada, action will be the Canadians will conclude that they're going to have to change their energy policy and allow provinces to build more pipelines and get more product out of the soil, that their green initiative has been disastrous. So, and the same thing is happening in Europe. So I think there's going to be a lot more oil on the market very soon, and the price will get reasonable again. And then the full effect of the Trump deregulation, foreign investment tax, what Bessent's constantly talking about, will come to fruition at the end of the year. But even now, I mean, we just had 160,000 new jobs. The inflation rate is still about 3.1, the average 5.1 under Biden every year. And the stock market is still pretty good. So we're not in a recession. We're, I think, stabilizing, and I think it's going to get better. So I'm cautiously optimistic. I'm a little pessimistic or disturbed that there are people on our side that, when they look at the Trump agenda and their own past positions, they've agreed, say, 90% with the

0: border crime, the crime, reducing the crime, deportations, energy policy, end of DEI, trying to stop DEI, all of that. But on this one issue, they have made it a do or die issue, and now they're apostates. People, and they're not just quiet apostates. I can see if you don't, you object to the Iran war, and you claim it's a forever endless war, or it's an optional war that Trump said he wasn't going to do, supposedly. But to reject the entire MAGA movement and then be vocal and in the way that Marjorie Taylor Greene or Tucker, and I knew a lot of these people and like them, still do, but Thomas Massie, those people, Candace Owens, they are taking positions that are antithetical, not so much to the MAGA position, but to what they have been trying to tell us for 10 years. They're starting to reject in their anger. They were getting very close to the ideology and the comportment of never Trumpers in 2016.
1: And where does that go? Why is that happening? Because it's
0: Well, I
1: see
0: think,
1: go ahead.
0: I think they feel that when they look at the polls, there are 75% now oppose the war, and that the left has ginned that up, and they're riding that wave, number one. I'll be candid too. I think they all had intimacy with Donald Trump in the sense that they, and a lot of people do, they were familiar with her. They went to Mar-a-Lago. Tucker said he campaigned. Megyn said she was on Air Force One. I understand that. Marjorie Taylor Greene, Trump said, was calling him. But you have to react to that one or two ways. You have to put that in perspective that he's the president of the United States. And no matter how close you think you are, there's 20,000 other people who share that sense, false sense. But he's the president. So I think they felt, and they almost said that they were going to call Donald J. Trump up and say, I don't like this Iran war. I don't like the, and I want you to do this, this, this. And when he didn't react in a way they thought, well, I was campaigning with him. I knew him. He calls me in
1: It
0: all
1: means
0: the time.
1: nothing.
0: It means nothing.
1: Nothing.
0: Exactly. Exactly. But they thought it did, and they were hurt. And so they reacted in a way that was, you know, when you say, I think El Sayed is a better candidate than Mike Rogers, or you say the Epstein files show that Trump was guilty of sex crime. All of that stuff is crazy.
1: I have to tell you,
0: That's a,
1: he said to me one time something was going on. And it wasn't about politics, but something was going on. He said, Glenn, why didn't you call me about that? And I said, because you're the president of the United
0: Exactly.
1: States. You know, you don't pick up the phone. Hey, Don, I got an idea for you. What about this? You don't do that. I mean, you could write him. You could go around and say, hey, these are some ideas. But if he rejects them, he rejects them. He's the president of the United States. And I've
0: That's
1: never seen
0: exactly.
1: anybody who is more in tune with their own gut, like it or not, he does what he feels is right.
0: Exactly. And I think anybody who's talked to him, and he's
1: Knows that.
0: called me, but I've always had a policy that I wouldn't call him, I wouldn't ask for anything, I wouldn't give unsolicited advice, I would listen to what he said, and I would answer when requested.
1: Yes.
0: And I felt that it was a privilege to talk to the President of the United States. And after each call, I thought there would never be another one. So the point I'm making is I don't think they shared that attitude that you were talking about. I think they felt they were had become shakers, movers and shakers of his policy. And they didn't understand another thing is he ran as a Jacksonian, not a neocon nation builder, not an isolationist. So if you look at his first term, he killed more Russians repelling the Wagner attack, somewhere between 200 and 300, probably than any ground soldiers that Russia lost to us in the Cold War. He took out Soleimani. He took out Baghdadi. He said he was going to bomb the blank blank out of ISIS, and he bombed them for over 2 months, and he did. And then he had the Maduro. So he always was sort of a don't tread on me, no better friend, no enemy, Andrew Jackson type. I'm not looking for trouble, but if I see people on the horizon that keep threatening us, I'm not going to wait until they get into a position to hurt us. But he did keep the primary promise that he doesn't believe in putting ground troops in optional wars for extended period of time. One day in Venezuela.

0: And I don't think he's going to put any ground troops, and we hope he doesn't, but I don't think he will in Iran after the misadventure in Afghanistan.
1: I think he is. I think he's very aware that this has to end.
0: Yes,
1: but he's also, too. He despises war and despises putting troops on the ground. He hates that.
0: Yes.
1: And I would be surprised, too, if he did, he would have

0: throw ground troops at it. Hold on just a second, Victor. Victor Davis Hanson's with us. Let me break for 1 minute. He's with us for the whole hour. Good ranchers, why don't you open your freezer, look at it differently just for a second. 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
0: We only have about 2.5 before I have to break for a network break and then come right back to you. But I want to ask you this. You talk about in your book that he just doesn't care. He does things that nobody else does because he doesn't care about what people are going to say about him. Do you know any other president that has been like this? I mean, I think he's completely unique in American history for a president on what he's done and what he's willing to do.
2: Yeah, I think so too. The closest in our lifetime, I think, was Reagan. He had a different reaction to it. Trump will react in kind to attacks on him, but he doesn't affect him. Reagan would kind of smile and slough it off, but it didn't affect Reagan that much, I don't think. But he has a certain idea that America has all this potential and it was squandered during the Progressive Project, that period, especially of Barack Obama and Joe Biden, but also institutionally with the media, the control of the media, the corporation, academia, entertainment, K-12. They exercise power besides the ballot because in the permanent sense. And he wanted to stage not the causes of that, a stage in a counter-revolution, but the symptoms that, not the symptoms, I should say, but the causes. He didn't do that in the first administration.
0: Right.
2: This time he said it's 360 degrees, economic, military, social. We're going to go after NPR, PBS, tax endowments, tax remittances to Mexico, address the trans issue, the DEA. Everything was on the table. And that was the only person that tried that was FDR, and he had, you know, the Great Depression. The people were
0: right.
2: willing to go
0: right.
2: along with him,
0: right.
2: and he changed the country, I think, for the worst of it.
0: So I want to ask you, when we come back, I want to ask you then, yes. what is his legacy? Because if he doesn't lose it here, and we continue, his legacy, I think, is remarkable. And I'd like you to define his legacy. And we'll talk a little bit about also the midterms. Back with more Victor Davis Hanson. The name of his book that you want to get, it's out right now, is The Counter-Revolution, The Fall and Rise of Donald Trump and the MAGA Movement. Morning after a disaster, the sun comes up. You wake up. If you slept at all. Whatever happened yesterday is still there. Your house is gone. Your business is gone. Your neighborhood just doesn't look like your neighborhood anymore. Now comes the part that can't be captured in the headline. What do you do today? Where do you even start? That question is why Mercury One exists. After the fire in Lahaina, the floods at, you know, Camp Mystic here in Texas, the hurricane in western North Carolina, Mercury One worked through with all the local partners to help people begin answering that question: food, shelter, supplies, recovery, rebuilding. We're still there in all of those places, rebuilding homes. You know, their emergency is

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1: Coming up, what happens to MAGA when Trump is gone? More with Victor Davis Hanson and his new book, next on the Glenn Beck Program.
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9: The White House has removed one of its newly launched web games from arcade.gov, following a veiled copyright warning from the Tetris company. Build the Wall used falling Tetris-style blocks to direct players to erect a barricade. The Tetris brand publicly distanced itself from the effort on social media, noting they take copyright infringement. Others listed on the government portal alongside a coming soon mystery slot. Sony's PlayStation Studios has officially pulled the plug on director Hideo Kojima's upcoming action espionage game, Pheasant. The project is widely viewed as a spiritual successor to Kojima's seminal Metal Gear Solid franchise, which he was forced to leave behind following his departure from publisher Konami in 2015. Sony reportedly stepped away over budgetary concerns, but Microsoft's Xbox swooped in almost immediately to take Sony's place. Eamon Dignam, Fox News.
8: Securing America.
10: The Army has unveiled a new marketing campaign entitled Field Tested, which aims to promote the benefits of military training in a real-world environment. The Vice Chief of Staff of the Army, General Christopher Leneve, recently discussed the approach on Fox and Friends Weekend.
11: It's our ultimate office space. It talks about the grit of being a soldier, what it's like to be part of a team, what it's like to be part of a family.
10: General Leneve added that the skills learned in the Army translate well to later in life.
11: Every single day, challenging yourself, pushing yourself, that's what the whole campaign's about.
10: The Sergeant Major of the Army, Michael Weimer, added,
12: you're going to be so resilient and just a better version of you.
10: General Leneve also hopes potential recruits take advantage of a wide variety of specialties.
11: We think we can give people more opportunities than any other institution.
10: Kevin Uretzky, Fox News.
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13: I'm Michelle Polino.
14: For that kind of spark.
13: Ella Langley's Houston, Texas sits atop the Billboard Hot 100 chart for a record-breaking 21st week at number one on the all-genre chart, moving to within 1 week of potentially tying the longest run ever atop the chart. That record belongs to Mariah.

0: Harry's All I Want for Christmas Is You, the holiday song out in 1994 that has repeatedly hit number one during the holidays from 2019 to this past Christmas, with 22 weeks at number one on the Hot 100. George Strait is adding another honor to his record-setting career. The Nashville Songwriters Hall of Fame says Strait will receive its rare Career Maker Award, only the second artist ever to get it, after Reba McEntire back in 2018. The honor goes to artists who helped songwriters earn their own Hall of Fame induction. He'll get it October 26th at Nashville's Music City Center during a ceremony that also inducts Taylor Swift as the Hall's youngest ever member. That's Fox Country on Fox News.
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0: Welcome to the program. We have Victor Davis Hanson on. He's got a new book out called Counter Revolution. He's great. His books are great. We were talking about Donald Trump, and somebody wrote to me yesterday and said, Glenn, the Tea Party did nothing, blah, blah, blah. And I thought, no, the Tea Party did a lot. The Tea Party was the beginning of Donald Trump and getting there. And then he took it and made it into his own thing. And he's not a Republican. He is his own genuine counter-revolution.
1: Yes. Yeah, I believe that. I think he had elements of, he looked at the Ron Paul movement, he looked at the Buchanan movement, he looked at the Tea Party, which really didn't have a centralized command or a leader. And he took what he wanted from each of them, and he rejected what he wanted. He made a really strategically brilliant decision. He said, for all the years he said he was going to run, he never ran against an incumbent Republican, as did Perot, and as did others, Buchanan. So he wasn't considered an apostate that hurt. He didn't run as a third party. He saw there was no future there. And he didn't run when there was an incumbent Democrat that had the advantages. So he picked 2016, and he picked a weak candidate. So that those were all strategic moves. As far as his legacy, I think it's threefold. He changed the Republican Party into a worker middle-class party, and he did that partly by substituting racial tribalism that both parties indulged, and he made a common class consciousness. So we had 26% of the black males, 54% of Hispanic males voted for him. And I think he was saying to them, I'm worried about China taking your job. I'm worried about free but unfair trade. I'm worried about your tips. I'm not going to get rid of Social Security. The black truck driver, the white electrician, and the Hispanic plumber have more in common with each other than they do with their elites in the media or academia.
0: Does he still have that coalition? That's going to be, or the, yeah, I mean, because the Marxist, I mean, you know.
1: It's very hard because when I talk, I live in a community that's 95% Hispanic. Privately, all of them are delighted about the deportations, to take that example, because the kidney dialysis, local kidney dialysis clinic, and the ER are not, they're not crowded and all of that stuff as they were. But publicly, their children are in college. It's a middle class community now. And it's not popular to say that. It was popular in 2024. So we'll see. It depends, I think, a lot on the next 3 months. But he did change the parties, and he changed the Democratic Party. He, the, for all the trash talking and the crudity and the

0: tweets and the memes. He did something. He damaged Hillary Clinton in a way she never recovered. He damaged Barack Obama. He damaged all of those people. Became, I mean, they lost their mind. And with that loss of mind, they changed that party into a Islamicist, socialist, radical party.
1: Does that last? You know, America.
0: I don't think that. I think it's exactly like 1972 when they look back at 68 and they said Humphrey was an old fuddy-duddy. Actually, he came within 100,000 votes of beating Nixon. And the proper course would have been to follow his get a little bit more moderate than Humphrey. But they got radical with McGovern and he destroyed the party. And it was, I think it was the second largest popular vote landslide in history in 72. And then they said, basically, we've got to go back and get a president nominee that has a Southern accent. So they had Carter, wasn't that conservative, right, but they seemed like it was. And then they went with Clinton, and then they went with Gore. And that was back trending in those days to the middle. And I think they'll have to do that, because I don't think they're going to win if they continue in
1: 28. But how do they get these people out? I mean, there's some really dangerous, I mean, really, literally Islamist, literally Marxists.
0: Yes.
1: How do you get them out?
0: Well, they have to change, Glenn, because if you look at the DSA agenda and you look what the Democratic Party has been doing the last 5 years, I don't see that much difference. Everybody says this, you know, pack the court, two new states, end the filibuster, destroy the Electoral College.
1: Same thing.
0: Same thing. All these guys came in, and now they're even admitting it because they're trying to mainstream El Sayed and Tallarico. All they did was say, well, you're Pelosi, Schumer, you're old fuddy-duddies. We need youthful people that can relate to young people, especially the downwardly mobile, mostly white, urban people with degrees, and they're overeducated in a sense, and they don't feel they're compensated according to their genius, they think. And they got all of those people. That's who the Democratic Social, but the agenda wasn't different. The other thing he did very quickly, domestically, with the tax reductions and the deregulation, and we talked about all the other things he did, the border, they were wonderful, but he basically said to U.S. industry, especially Silicon Valley, he said, you don't like me, I don't like you, but I'm not going to micromanage you. I'm going to be a nationalist, just like FDR, Henry Kaiser, Henry Ford. They didn't like FDR, but he let them produce and make a profit, and we won World War II. So Trump is saying, I will protect you from Canada's surcharges. I will protect you from censorship, but you've got to help me. And when you look at what's happened, if you look at the 10 top companies in AI, software, digital media, bioengineering, space launches, satellite, we're 8 or 9 out of the top 10 worldwide. It's just a whole different world than what we were told would happen by this period 10 years ago. We have $31 trillion in GDP. China, that has 4 times our population, is only 21. Europe was supposed to pass us. They said that we had the same GDP in 2001, and they said in 20 years we will be failing. And they have 100 million more people, but they have 10 trillion less GDP. And Canada used to be pretty close to us. Their per capita GDP is the lowest growth of the industrialized world. And their per capita GDP income, if you divide it by population, they're $40,000 each person less poor than we are. So there's been a very quiet revolution that we are starting to, in space and software and AI,
1: big time,
0: we're starting to dominate.
1: It's why the president, I think, you know, it's why the president is focusing on all of this. You know, it's, you know, when you are wildly in debt as a human being, you have two ways to, you can sell, exactly, get out of that debt. But you know, also you got to get another job to pay that. Well, there's no other job. The job that's on the horizon is AI. It's energy and AI. And that's why he's dominating, because he knows that's the only way, if you could ever pay this debt off, that's the only way you have a chance of surviving, thriving, and also being able to work out the debt, is to own those two things, because that's where all the money in the future is going to be.
0: Yeah, I think that's exactly why he's so adamant that he's going to continue with

0: AI and energy development and also
1: So does
0: money
1: any
0: from tariffs.
1: of this stuff last, though? When he leaves, does it last?
0: Yeah, I think it does. I really do, because I think in a year from now, the country is going to be very prosperous, and they're going to criticize it. If there's in 2029, if there's a post-presidential picture, and we have George W. Bush, and we have Barack Obama, Bill Clinton, even if Joe Biden, all of them, there won't be Donald Trump invited. He won't be invited.
1: No.
0: He will be despised for a short term, maybe 5 years, but historically, you can't deny what he's done. And we haven't even, foreign policy. He remade, as I said, the Western Hemisphere.
1: He
0: He
1: told.
0: remade NATO. NATO is a completely different
1: I know.
0: organization.
1: He
0: And I.
1: told me once when he was running, he said, "Glenn, I want to be remembered alongside George Washington and Abraham Lincoln." And I didn't say this. I just thought to myself, "Well, there's a Donald Trump goal for you. Just shoot for the biggest." And I thought, well, good luck, good luck. A lot of people would like to be in that category. I think he is going to be in that category. He won't be for 10 years, but if these things hold, he is in that category. He has possibly saved the Republic for the next 100 years. It is transforming, but it is closer to America than any other idea that anybody else had. And he's almost done it
0: He
1: single-handedly.
0: has. And that explains, I try to say that in the book, and that explains why they conducted probably the worst abuse of our jurisprudence in our history with the four criminal and the one E. Jean Carroll lawfare, the raiding of Mar-a-Lago, the trying to get him off 25 state ballots, the two impeachments, the trial when he was a private citizen. The only president in history the Secret Service has fired at a potential assassin on four different occasions. And the vituperation, Kathy Griffin, Robert De Niro, Snoop Dogg, we're going to kill him, we're going to stab him, we're going to behead him, we're going to burn him up, we're going to blow him up the White House. That all reflects what he's trying to do. It's kind of like Andrew Jackson, the aristocracy, the Adams, and even the old Virginia aristocracy that produced such great presidents. But by the time Jackson in the late 1820s, there was a whole new world, and he knew it, and they despised him. They hated him. And he did a lot of things that were very controversial and some that were
1: Very
0: regrettable,
1: bad,
0: but
1: yeah.
0: he's still a transformative figure, and he changed the culture, and I don't think anybody up to that time had been hated as much as Andrew
1: Yeah.
0: Jackson.
1: So.
0: And I think Trump is sort of the same figure. He reminds me, as I've said in the book, of a I grew up on, you did too, Glenn, what the
1: Westerns.
0: Shane,
1: Yeah,
0: yes, the
1: yeah.
0: Searchers, there's always a sense of a paralysis or a crisis in a community, whether it's the Bandidos or the Cattle Barons or the Lost Girl or a Native American attacks, and they draw on somebody who comes from nowhere, and he has a certain set of skills, and in their dire need, they're happy to employ him. He settles the problem, and then he gives them a margin of error and say, everything's going pretty well. I think it's time for you to leave. I can't believe we ever had you in here. I don't approve of what you did, even though they were the beneficiary. And then, Shane rides off, or the Magnificent Seven say, well, they're glad to see us go. And that comes out of a long tradition that predated the Western, and Greek tragedy has a lot of characters that
1: Right.
0: way. And I think Trump knew that he knew that to get things done, he adopted something that was innate to him anyway, a very tough way of talking. I don't care, and I don't care what they say about me, but I'm
1: Yeah.
0: going to cut through. I do not want these Washington.
1: I've never seen anybody like him because he really doesn't care. Let me
0: He
1: ask you,
0: doesn't.
1: you're a historian. Put yourself 50 years out.
0: Yes.
1: The biggest accomplishments of this presidency, what will they say they were, and how is he remembered 50 years from now?
0: I think, let's just say three or four of them. I think he stopped the progressive project and we are not going to go down that socialist

0: halfway. I think he stopped it. I think it's going to be, there's a battles to be fought, but he gave people the encouragement that they can be defeated. And their hysteria exhibits that they thought that, that they know they were vulnerable because their agenda was contrary to human nature. And then second, I think he shocked Europe. They made fun of him, but when he was inaugurated and he went into Notre Dame, he was like that line out of Shakespeare, a colossus, and all those people were clamoring to get near him.
1: Yeah.
0: And they were basically saying, we hate you, but you gave us the inspiration to close our borders, to deport people, to look toward fossil fuels, to rearm, and to open up. And that's what Sweden, that's what Denmark, that's what Eastern Europe is doing. The governments that are socialist in Britain and France are shaky. Germany, Italy, all of these countries are following our model in a way. I think Canada will too. I think Carney's going to blow it and there'll be a change there. No. So I think he's really changed Europe. He's changed. We said that we mentioned the Western Hemisphere. The only great, there's two great obstacles. Can he stop the Chinese agenda to dominate the world? And can he end the idea that we have to be permanently in the Middle East because it's a dysfunctional, pathological yeah. place? And he's trying on both fronts. He's not getting a lot of help. But,
1: he's, well, there's an understatement.
0: Yes, yes. So he's, but those are ambitious goals. If he pulls the Middle East off and Iran, that government yeah. falls, and he can outpower China,
1: game
0: that will be
1: yeah.
0: that'll be historic.
1: Victor Davis Hanson, the name of the book is The Counter-Revolution, The Fall and Rise of Donald Trump and the MAGA Movement. It's always great to talk to you. Thank you so much.
0: Well, thank you for having me, Glenn.
1: You
0: I
1: bet.
0: Appreciate it.
1: God bless. 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
0: A note from an insider, Sharon. She said, it's so happy to hear what Victor is saying. I'm scared to believe it. It's reasoned and logical. And that's not how I see American people anymore. I pray he's right. I'm not sure if past history has a pattern for us today to see our future. It does. You know, it really does. It usually rhymes. I pray he's right as well. That was a great, great conversation. If you missed any of today's show, make sure you get it at glennbeck.com/torch or wherever you get your podcasts. 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May God save the Republic. This is the Glenn Beck Program on Dothan's News Talk 103.9. Three years ago, terrorists murdered more than 1,200 innocent Israelis and took 250 hostages. Today, as we remember the souls lost on October 7th, Israel is still under threat from terrorists sworn to her destruction. And the anti-Semitic hatred and violence continues to rise all over the world. And the world looks away, but the light shines in the darkness. 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
12: A flashback from the House Speaker on Lisa Brady, Fox News. As he looks ahead to the midterms, Speaker Mike Johnson looking back to 2024.
13: In their communities, in their classrooms, in their pocketbooks, families are feeling the devastating effects of Democrat leadership and their false vision for what America is.
12: He says that's why they sent President Trump back to the White House.
13: In just 19 short months since that happened, we have turned the ship of state around. We're in the process of doing that.
12: Arguing that doesn't happen overnight, as Democrats now run on change and argue the Trump agenda has made things worse. President Trump is slamming the U.S. Supreme Court after an order blocking new restrictions on mail-in voting. The president calling it a highly political ruling, posting that it makes cheating by the radical left much easier to do. Democrats at a House hearing accusing FBI Director Kash Patel of weaponizing his department to protect the president and investigate his enemies. Patel insisting they're focused on fighting crime, arresting 54,000 violent criminals.
14: That's up 90% from the 18-month year period prior to that. That's making America safe.
12: Also highlighting a suspected terror plot broken up in Pennsylvania. Fox's Tanya J. Powers with more.
15: When 21-year-old Jonathan Hunter Kramer of Butler, Pennsylvania, was arrested over the weekend, he was plotting, quote, a violent attack in support of ISIS, according to FBI Director Kash Patel. FBI agents say on Saturday, Kramer left his home, bought a burner phone, met someone in a parking lot, and acquired a long black bag from the trunk of a vehicle's hotel room, then went to a sporting goods store. When he returned to the hotel, agents executed a search warrant and found a semi-automatic rifle, scope, 190 rounds of ammo, a prayer rug, about 30 knives, and a handwritten note.
12: Kramer is held without bail at this point after an initial court appearance yesterday. 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
12: Prosecutors in California just announcing they will not seek the death penalty for Nick Reiner, who's charged in the stabbing deaths of his parents, Rob and Michelle Reiner. Nick Reiner has another preliminary hearing today. U.S. officials are admitting to some long-held suspicions about weapons in space.
2: The U.S. Space Force is now confirming that the U.S. has weapons positioned in Earth orbit and that they exist for both offensive and defensive.

0: defensive measures. The admission follows recent remarks by Space Force General Chance Saltzman about space as a warfighting realm.
1: And we've built an organization capable of protecting and defending our interests in space.
0: The admission was immediately condemned by China's government, but the Pentagon blames China for the buildup, claiming they put weapons up there first. President Trump created Space Force in his first term, citing a need to defend U.S. interests in space. Eben Brown, Fox News.
2: NATO confirming its fighter jets shot down a drone that entered Lithuanian airspace, a first since Russia's full-scale invasion of Ukraine. Where the drone came from, still under investigation. Change is coming to pro golf with new membership and eligibility rules.
3: The PGA Tour announcing a sweeping overhaul of its exemption and membership categories, as well as a new points system. The Tour also revealing a new qualifying structure for its Championship Series and Challenger Series, which will serve as a feeder circuit for the top tour starting in 2028. A new Last Chance series, which will include at least four tournaments in the fall with three cards available for the Championship Series. The current FedEx Cup system and playoffs will go away after the 2027 season, with the 2028 Championship Series offering $20 million purses.
2: Fox's Frank Lanza. A sell-off on Wall Street as oil prices soar and the Fed begins a two-day meeting. The Dow's down 478, falling under 52K. U.S. oil back over 104 a barrel. I'm Lisa Brady, Fox News.
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2: Hot and breezy here on this Tuesday with sunshine in the forecast around 94, heat index values near 105. Clear tonight, we drop to 73 in an easterly breeze. Drier air will continue to filter in here through midweek. Wednesday and Thursday, sunshine's in the forecast. We'll see temperatures in the upper 80s, nighttime lows in the mid-60s. Richard DeWedding at the Weather Channel, brought to you by Southeastern Cooling on News Talk 103.9.
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0: Welcome in, Clay and Buck. We are having a great Tuesday as we get started to hang out with you here for the next 3 hours. We appreciate all of you listening on the 550 AM FM stations nationwide. Hello to all of you watching on YouTube, as tens of thousands of you are now doing on a daily basis as well. And hi to Satellite Radio Podcast. Wherever you might be finding us today, we certainly welcome you into our warm embrace. And that's particularly the case when we get to start off the show with something that I am right about, which I love to celebrate. Last night, as I am preparing for bed, I happen to glance down at my phone and I see that Jake Tapper has decided to interview Gavin Newsom. Evidently, this interview happened a month ago, and the two men were fly fishing, having a natural conversation on camera, as one does, while mic'd up, as one does, about the political landscape and their future together. And as Jake Tapper and Gavin Newsom are chatting it up, a conversational topic that is quite significant for the 2028 cycle comes up. And I have a lot of theories about this, Buck, but how about we just listen to our pals Gavin Newsom and Jake Tapper discussing the 2028 presidential field.
1: It's going to be a lot of people.
2: Yeah, it's
1: a lot of Democrats.
2: 31 you know, flavors. And
1: you're not even the only Californian.
2: No, right. Yeah.
1: You got Rokana.
2: Yeah.
1: Kamala.
2: Yeah. I don't know if she runs, but we'll see.
1: I know she's called around.
2: Yeah. But I wouldn't run if she ran.
1: If she runs, you will not.
2: Of course not. Why would I? I wouldn't do that to her. I wouldn't do it to me. Why would I? I wouldn't do that to you. I wouldn't waste everyone's time. Who needs that?
1: What do you mean? That doesn't even make sense.

0: fence for
1: that. I wouldn't. But first of all, electorally, it's a gift from God for everybody else. They enjoy the hell out of it. Mutual assured destruction. It services no greater good.
2: I mean, you do whatever you want. I don't care. But like, but like, counter argument would be like, you know, she had a shot.
1: Yeah.
2: And you've never run, and she's run twice.
1: Yeah. That'd be the approach to the campaign, certainly. That would be the case you'd make. Pretty good one, actually. You know, that's objectively true. But I know what that means. I know her base of supporters. I know her friends. The Venn diagram on that is just pure crossover. I wouldn't do that to people.
3: Okay, Buck. Okay. This is actually, I think it's big news. Okay. Jake Tapper set on this for a month. I think there are so many different angles that we can deconstruct here. But let's start with this. And we'll get into the fact that Kamala, I think, is definitely... Well, let's start there. I have said for some time that Kamala is going to run. He says if she runs, and that's the beginning of this hypothetical exercise that they go down. And he says he's not sure that she's going to run. I'm almost certain that she's going to run. What's actually going on here?
4: Like, this, hold on a second.
3: Now,
4: before you are slicing up the world's most expensive steak once again, which at least we get a lot of views on it because there's a light show that goes with it in Miami. But before you start slicing up that steak, it's certainly newsworthy. And look, Tapper comes through here as, oh, he's an objective journalist. Yeah, I don't think he's gone fly fishing with Trump or any of the Trump kids anytime recently. So it's so great
3: that they're pretending that they're having a natural conversation while standing in a stream with waiters on fly fishing, as if it's just like we're eavesdropping on two guys just hanging out fly fishing.
4: I need some of you also, by the way, who are real fly fishermen, which to be clear, I am not, to watch this video and tell me if they look like when they're casting, they actually do this. I would bet that one or both of them, this was total prop stuff, that they were just out there with the waiters. They had
3: somebody. Have you ever fly fished?
4: Yes, I'm terrible. I mean, I don't really do it.
3: I took lessons. I've been out to fly fish. I actually watched their casting and I didn't think they looked total. But I mean, there were no trees, right? They're not. The toughest thing about fly fishing is when, for people who have done it, when you have places where your fly fish can get caught, right? If you're in the center of a stream, there are no overarching branches, things like that.
4: I'm just wondering, like, people can tell. I can see if somebody picks up a pistol and shoots it on video if they've ever done this before, right? Like, there are some things you can just tell by the way that they hold it, the way that they sort of flinch or the, with things. I'm wondering if they actually are people that fly fish. Put that aside. Gavin said something. Am I about to double down and get deeper into this bet with you? No. Okay. I'm not a crazy person. It's not looking great for Buck Island once again. It's not looking great. However, he did say that little thing about if she runs.
3: Yeah.
4: And I just have to wonder, here's how this goes. If she does run, Clay, your thesis, which you have bets with other people too, right? Like our friend Alexi Lawless.
3: Alexi Lawless, a bunch of I went out to dinner with five guys, all of whom you know, and all of them took me on the Kamala bet when I said she was going to be the nominee.
4: So if she runs, her pathway, barring something really surprising, does look very strong. He did say that though, if she runs, and he threw in there, or rather Tapper threw in there, she's run twice and, you know, it didn't work out well for her to run a third time. I think what the only thing that could stop her is the recognition by people who matter in the Democrat Party, who write the big checks, who control the machinery of the DNC. They'd have to sit her down and be like, we think that your chance of winning against a Republican is very, very slim. I'm not saying that's likely to happen, but she either doesn't get in at all, which is what Gavin Newsom said, or her path to be the nominee, your analysis on that is looking good. I had always assumed that there would be more revulsion from Democrats at what an incredibly inept, absurd campaign she ran. But, and I'm talking about the last one, I'm not even talking about the fact that when she ran on her own, She said she was a top-tier

0: her candidate. She was out with the first
1: before anybody actually voted.
0: Yeah, she was out right away. So you're going to have the person, Clay, who's out right away, and the person who ran the dumbest campaign we've ever seen. Now, I know it was short, as your nominee. I think Democrats are running a big risk with that personally, but we'll see.
1: Okay, so here I watch this video, and frankly, it's rare that I am stunned or surprised. This video stunned me in the way and the casual nature in which Gavin Newsom said it, in the fact that it held for a month. What's happened? Why would Gavin Newsom be doing this? Buck, what jumps out to me is South Carolina being selected as the first primary state is much bigger than people have been willing to talk about so far. We talked about it on this program. I said the DNC would let you know where they were putting their finger down on the scales, which the DNC does aggressively. You can argue they don't put the finger down. They put the whole hand down. When they let South Carolina go first, this was a big behind-the-scenes battle. It basically is saying Kamala is coming out of the gate and she's winning South Carolina. She is going to win South Carolina. And I think Gavin Newsom is doing the calculus. If Kamala wins South Carolina, then very rapidly this is going to be down to a 2 or 3 person race. And I think he's recognizing what I said, which is why I think she's going to run. Kamala Harris's base of black women is more committed to her than anyone else's base is out there right now in the Democrat Party. And if you are starting with South Carolina, Kamala is going to win comfortably in South Carolina. And if she wins South Carolina, she sweeps into other states with a lot of momentum. I also think Gavin Newsom kind of ran, Buck, a shadow presidential launch. He started going around doing all the conservative media.
0: Yeah.
1: And it didn't play well for him. He actually, I think, has seen the numbers and he declined in support. And so I think he is stepping out because he sees that Kamala can't be beaten. And I actually think they have leaned on him pressure-wise and said, hey, the California donor base does not believe you can sell because you're a white guy from California. Even though Kamala is wrong about everything, she's a black woman and identity politics still governs the Democrat Party roost.
0: So Democrats are looking to go 3 for 3, perhaps, running a woman who gets smoked in the general election. That's what we would be heading toward. They would be
1: probably argue, Buck, is if I were on Team Kamala, I would say she came within 200,000 votes of beating Trump. Trump is way better of a candidate than J.D. Vance is going to be if you're projecting that J.D. is going to be the nominee. The voters that showed up for Trump to show J.D., and therefore, we think Kamala would beat J.D. I think that's probably what they're convincing themselves of as we sit here 2 years away. And then they also add in, hey, we don't think the economy is going to be great. We think there will be an anti-Trump vote. Yeah. And so whomever we select can
0: beat
1: J.D.
0: Here's the part of it that I think they'll have trouble with. First of all, Kamala's appeal to particularly white male working class voters in the Rust Belt is going to be terrible. She's just not going to do well with that. So that she's going to have problems right off the bat in Pennsylvania. Obviously she'll lose Ohio. She'll have problems in Michigan. I think she'll have problems in Wisconsin. So the places where she has her most strength, I don't think really help her very much on the electoral map vis-a-vis a Republican. That's a reasonable Republican candidate. Either it's going to be J.D. Vance or it's going to be Marco Rubio. Something outlandish, Clay, and I'm just going to put this out there, something outlandish would have to happen for her to decide that she wasn't going to run. I don't think that's impossible. Didn't you think it was a little interesting that Gavin Newsom said if she decides to run? Like, why say that if he's just bowing out entirely? I'm clinging to my little thread of hope here in my bed. But I'm going to say, Gavin has really let me down. I thought we were going to have so much fun with evil Keanu Reeves as the Democrat nominee. And he is the biggest name other than Kamala Harris in terms of name recognition, the Democrats, and maybe AOC name recognition too. But he's not even going to get into it because he thinks it's what's best for the party. He's going to be selfless and help the Democrats. That is astonishing.
1: here's another idea

0: for you. How much of this is he thinks he's going to have charges brought against him in this investigation that started in the advisory universe surrounding him when Joe Biden was in office? So I wonder whether he thinks that there's going to be some shoe that's going to drop on him related to his political viability, and he's trying to get ahead of that, and he thinks, hey, if I go to Kamala and she's going to be the nominee, that she's going to offer some degree of protection to Gavin. There's also the possibility, because he is an oleaginous snake, oleaginous.
1: Oleaginous.
0: I think I mispronounced it twice. It's a great word. Only I could pronounce it. He may look at 28, think it's a challenging environment, and just want to sit out the 28th cycle, knowing that in 32, he's viable too. I'll just point that out. He's still a relatively young guy. I don't know that he has to run in 28. And he's still visible. He's still politically talented. Maybe he ends up in a role in the cabinet. Who knows? Or he gets to sit out a loss.
2: I know this is a ways away. We still have a midterm. We're going to dial in more to the midterms here in a second. But it really would be like the DEI empire strikes back if Kamala became the nominee. And I don't just mean that about Kamala. I mean all the policies, all the, if she becomes the president of the United States, which I just have to say that out loud for a second, so much, every single Trump executive order on all of the things, okay, I can't go through all of them right now, but especially all the things that deal with diversity, equity, and inclusion, and the DOJ Civil Rights Division actually believing that people should have equal rights, not special rights, but equal rights, that all goes away. So for anyone who thinks that woke is dead and buried, woke could have a huge resurrection in 2028, particularly if Kamala Harris became the nominee and were to win the election. That you would see woke, well, as AOC said, woke 2.0. That's what it would be.
0: This is the challenge, I would say, in general, associated with executive action primarily occurring via executive order. The border could open right back up, as much as the DEI things may be frustrating, when you don't have legislation that actually constrains the executive in any way, and to a large extent we do not, then you're going to see big swings in executive action. And you're right, if Kamala came in with one pen, just as Trump did, she could erase much of what Trump did for 4 years. Look, last night, big win for the Kansas City Chiefs. I ended up on the wrong side of that one. Denver Broncos took it, lost 31-10. Got a little bit of a breather now before we come back with big college football and NFL action on Thursday. And I want you guys to get signed up while you can. Get $100 in bonus bets with my friends at Hard Rock Bet. 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You will see me on the popular bet line. I will have my college football bets tomorrow, my NFL picks on Thursday. You can play along. You can agree with me, or you can fade me. You can play in Arizona, Colorado, Illinois, Indiana, Michigan, New Jersey, Ohio, Virginia, my home state of Tennessee, and Florida. 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
6: Welcome back into Clay and Buck. We've already got a lot of people who are weighing in. Let's get to Michael in Clearwater, Florida. This is B on the Talkbacks. Hit it.
7: Just for a little bit of info on that thing with Newsom, he was not wearing waders, which anyone who fly fishes does wear waders. He was wearing jeans, and he never put the line in the water. So, yeah, he doesn't fly fish. There's no chance in hell.
6: Interesting. Clay, I'm watching this video. Gavin does not cast in the video from what I know. No, he does not cast. Does he cast? No. Kind of. Not really.
8: Well, presumably the video is longer than the 1 minute excerpt that they now have put out.
6: Is he wearing jeans, though, or normal pants? Because they're not wearing waders. Waders have the overall thing that come up to your high waist, you know? They're not wearing waders.
8: It is also artificial that they would be conducting the interview in a fly fishing setting in the first place. I don't even know who would pitch that.
6: Yeah, they have microphones on their chests.
8: Correct. It is patently absurd. And you don't see the cameras, but the cameras are obviously hovering over them, potentially multiple cameras, to be recording them while they are fly fishing. If you saw the shot, you know, pull back. Remember when they caught Anderson Cooper in the waders in the floods and they made it look like he walked out to stand in, like, waist-deep water, and then they pulled back, Buck, and you could see the cameraman in, like, ankle-deep water? That's kind of what this feels like to me. I'll tell you as we go and continue here about our friends at the IFCJ. They're committed to helping people of the Jewish faith around the world, especially in war-torn regions like Israel and Ukraine. Goal is simple: to provide security, emergency assistance, food, and practical solutions for vulnerable Jewish communities. 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
3: With another ARN News update, I'm Leah Brandon. Restricting alcohol sales in Montevallo is under discussion. A proposed ordinance moves up the last call at bars and restaurants. Instead of 2 a.m., alcohol sales would be cut off at midnight. Mayor Rusty Nix says there were problems at a recent street party.
4: We had some underage drinking, which I do realize, you know, you're going to probably have that, you know, especially being in a college town. But we did have a skirmish on the street. We had people leaving the establishment with open containers, and it just can't be allowed.
3: The proposal allows convenience stores to continue sales until 2 a.m. And Alabama football getting ready for the matchup against Florida State. The Seminoles heading to Tuscaloosa after they shocked the Crimson Tide last season in Tallahassee. I'm Leah Brandon.
5: And you're up to date around the world, around your state. 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
6: Take a pause.
7: There's no hound like a bloodhound.
8: We do train once a week, 10 hours a day, in the cold and the heat. Nothing stops us.
7: Officer Joshua Johnson of the Cook County Sheriff's Office in Illinois is partnered up with AJ the Bloodhound, who comes complete with big floppy ears and a magnificent nose. AJ's helped track down plenty of missing people, but Officer Johnson says when she's off duty, she's really off duty.
8: They're part of the freedom just as we would any other dog, but they're spoiled. They're very spoiled. We take great care of them.
7: AJ gets a special diet.
8: AJ in particular is on a raw diet, so she's very spoiled when it comes to eating. Lots of fruits, lots of vegetables. Occasionally we'll have a cheat day.
7: He says she's still got a few years left on the job, but when she's ready to quit, she's going to get even more spoiled.
8: Our dog retires. We're able to keep the dog at home.
7: Take pause. Jill Nato, Fox News.
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16: And breezy here on this Tuesday with sunshine in the forecast around 94, heat index values near 105. Clear tonight, we drop to 73 in an easterly breeze. Drier air will continue to filter in here through midweek. Wednesday and Thursday, sunshine's in the forecast. We'll see temperatures in the upper 80s, nighttime lows in the mid 60s. Richard DeWedding at the Weather Channel, brought to you by Southeastern Cooling on News Talk 103.9.
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0: Welcome back in. The Fly Fishing Summit between Jake Tapper and Gavin Newsom. Jake Tapper, very chummy with Democrats, especially when he writes his book about all of the 2024 lies. Buck, remember that on the Kamala Harris-Gavin Newsom relationship front, a couple of things that I think are funny. When Kamala said that she was getting the step up, right, when Joe Biden dropped out, she said in her book, which you read, 107 Days, that she texted Gavin Newsom. He told her he was on a hike and he never called her back, which is very, very funny, because she was going to ask for his support. And I would imagine he was probably huddling with all of his advisors to find out what the appropriate angle for him was. And I suspect that he thought when she lost that her political viability would leave with it. But I think she lost a close enough race that has not happened. Secondly, Harris then took a shot at him when he reached out to her. She said that she was too busy and couldn't get back to him. But remember that book that came out where Gavin Newsom's former mistress, who was his best friend's wife, wrote an entire book about their affair, which, by the way, I actually feel bad for the current husband and for the kid. You got to write a book about the affair you had 20 years ago and do a book tour surrounding it.
18: These are not high ethics people, Clay. Not really the highest ethics.
0: I get it, but it's just no one needed to hear your affair story from 20 years ago, and she wrote an entire book about it. But do you remember buried in that story was Kamala Harris advised her not to actually speak out about that incident? I wonder to what extent there is a recognition from Gavin Newsom that he's going to be targeted on a level that he might not have expected, including with potential criminal charges. And again, he's not acknowledging that. In other words, did the DNC order the code red on him in some way? I think that's an interesting question. Mark in Tampa, you're reacting to Gavin Newsom saying he wouldn't run if Kamala ran, and you're pointing out something very funny from the clip we played.
19: Yeah, guys, I can't believe you missed it because you guys catch pretty much everything. But, you know, Michael brought up the point about the waiters, but did you catch the part where he said about Zen, Z as in zebra, EN diagrams?
0: I did not. I thought that he said Venn, but I no. now that you said it, my ears kind of perked up because I thought it sounded a bit strange. And we'll pull that specifically, but I do think you're right. I think Gavin said Zen diagram, which is a very funny concept, instead of Venn diagram.
18: So accidentally, he wasn't doing a play on words. He actually
0: he might think it's a Zen diagram. I don't know.
18: Maybe when he does it, it is a Zen diagram.
0: Like a lot of people out there, Buck, you probably have heard this. They say they're going to exercise, like you're going to go for a run, your demons.
18: Yeah, of course.
0: As opposed to exorcise your demons.
18: Or people who bemoan the tragedy of Alzheimer's disease. It's not Alzheimer's. You ever heard that one? That's another one people will say sometimes.
0: Yeah.
18: Instead of Alzheimer's.
0: Oh, instead of Alzheimer's. No, I've never heard that.
18: Oh, yeah. Old timers? Yeah. Yeah, no.
0: Well, I always think it's funny. There's a great line. What were the odds that Lou Gehrig's disease was going to be named after Lou Gehrig?

0: and he would get it. Warner in Maine, you are a fly fishing expert. Take us into the video. What did you see?
1: Well, Tapper's rod is coming back too far. It's almost parallel to the river, and it should be closer to 90 degrees. When you're fly fishing, forget you got a fly rod. Pretend you got a stick in your hand with a ball on it, and you want to throw that ball straight up in the air. And if you make that motion and look at your arm and your wrist, you're where you ought to be.
0: That's actually a great way of – do you teach fly fishing?
1: No, sir, but I started doing it when I was 8 years old, and I'm now 73, so I've got a lot of experience.
0: That is quite a lot of experience.
2: I think he was a character in the A River Runs Through It. Do you remember that movie, Clay?
0: Oh, it was
2: back
0: great
2: in the day.
0: Good
2: movie. Yeah. Actually, underrated film. I just love, I told Clay in the break, I said, there are a few things that I know we can get down into the absolute most minute details of expertise with all of you, meaning you will call in and tell us guns, hunting, fishing. If anyone is faking with any of those things, if they look like they've never held a shotgun, if they look like they've never used, live bait or whatever, I know that you will all see it.
0: I'm sitting here because I've gone fly fishing twice. And again, if you fly fish and there are trees around you, it is very difficult to do a good cast without.
2: Did you have what I had happen? So I went fly fishing in Alaska, and I will tell you, I was not good. And the guides, who were very nice, also brought spinning reels. And they were like, it's going to feel like cheating because it basically is. And I would eventually just get tired of not catching fish and go to the... I caught, I think, one or two salmon on the fly reel. And then I was like, I got to go spinning. But I am a... If one is a total noob and 10 is an expert at fly fishing, I would say I'm a 1.5. Maybe a 1.
0: I did it in the Smoky Mountains, which was very fun, but the stream was relatively shallow, filled with trout, I believe, and you could see the fish in the water. Yeah. So they're just like, hey, there's some fish over there. Maybe you could cast it in that little pool where there will be a lot of options to potentially...
2: The coolest part, Clay, when we go fly fishing in Alaska together, because you've already committed us somehow to go to Alaska at some point, is when you get close to the grizzly bears that also want the fish that you are casting.
0: That's
2: here.
0: Not ideal.
2: Yeah. Well, no, it happens. It will happen.
0: I know. That's what I'm saying. It's not ideal that we would be trying to catch salmon that grizzly bears would also want to eat.
2: That is a true thing. Do we have anyone else who wants to weigh in on the... Oh, Tim in Savannah, Georgia. Let's go. Tim, go for it.
3: Hey, you guys are getting lost on all these fly fishing details. I got $100 to your favorite charity that says neither one of them have a fishing license.
0: Oh, this is interesting. Thank you for the call. Where do you think they were doing this? I mean, usually you think of, Montana, you think of Wyoming as places I think that would be the peak. You can fly fish lots of places, but that's where I would think of this as being the peak. Obviously, there are places I would imagine where you could do this in California. So if I were guessing, I would guess maybe somewhere in California, because Gavin Newsom could at least argue, hey, I'm doing an interview in a park, a state park, maybe a national park, that's connected to California, so this is the reason why we chose to do it this way. But that's a good question. Did they actually go through the trouble of getting a fishing license? I'll be honest with you. I'm probably going to upset some people.
2: I know where he's going.
0: I know that the money from fish licenses goes to help fisheries and other natural aspects of state government. I don't really like the idea that you have to have a license to fish.
2: I mean, do we
0: need big government telling us who is allowed to throw a fishing line into a stream? I get the idea of, hey, this is private property. You can and can't fish, like that aspect of things.
2: But then you get into the regular, like there are regulations to protect. And by the way, you do not want to be on the wrong side. I used to when I was a kid because my dad loves all that stuff. Like my dad is the American who loves camping, loves hunting, loves fishing, you know archery, bow hunting. He was into all that. He went elk hunting with bow and arrow when I was a kid in Colorado. And I was like, what happens if you miss? He's like, you got to shimmy up a tree. I was like, that doesn't sound good, because the elk are very large and, they can get ticked off. I'm not into any of that stuff, but I will say from my interactions with them, the fishing, like fishing

0: Asian wildlife people, you do not want to get, they're a little bit like Border Patrol. Like, you do not want to be on the wrong side of them. Like, they can make your day really stink if you have too many fish, the fish are too big, yada, yada, yada.
1: Big Fish is going to come after me over this. I just don't like the idea of somebody can come up to you if you're standing on a bank with a fishing rod with your grandson throwing, spending the day fishing, that somebody's going to come around to you and be asking if you have a fishing license or not to be able to do it.
0: I actually tend, on public lands, especially for certain kind of fish, I tend to agree with you. I'm much more sympathetic to wanting to keep, making sure for like lobster fisheries.
1: Yeah, if you're doing commercial fishing, that's different. But I'm just talking about like...
0: But I meant size yeah. Restrictions and limits, otherwise you'll have overfishing and all that. But if you're... I kind of agree with you. If you're clear to fish in an area for certain fish, like, shouldn't you just be able to fish? It's just a tax. It's just another tax.
1: That's
0: on
1: exactly
0: people.
1: What it is.
0: So
1: it's just
0: I'm, a way I'm, to get I'm with you. I'm okay with regulations to protect our wildlife, of course. But I do understand that if you're fishing for like some perch or some crappies, the very basic fish you'll see in a pond anywhere. And someone comes along, they're like, where's your license? License for what, really? I tend to agree with that.
1: Yeah, I mean, I don't know. I get the concept. But again, commercial fishing, yes. But dad and son, grandpa and grandson, I mean, come on. Are we really going to be going after them for fish license? Kids fish all the time in my neighborhood.
0: I guarantee
1: you most of them do not have fishing license. And again, you're supposed to throw your fish back. So it's not like we're catching.
0: It's a little bit also like food. At a certain level, it's a lemonade stand that doesn't have like a commercial beverage license. Like,
1: correct.
0: If a kid is out there with a little bobbing lure, I think that fish and wildlife officials wildlife and game officials should probably let that slide. Justin in Helena, Montana. What's going on, Justin?
2: Hello. How are you guys?
0: Hey, you're a Montana guy, and you're some knowledge to drop here for us. Go for it.
2: Well, yeah, I've been guiding in Alaska and Montana for 30 years, and if you look at that, clearly Jake Tapper has never fly fished. When you put two people side by side, you don't put a right-hander next to a left-hander. He's down. Jake is on the wrong side of Gavin.
0: Wow. And, Clay, I think we've got him here. I think we've got him.
1: That is a tough one. So what do you think? We've only seen 1 minute of the clip, but you clearly are an expert here. I mean, you are coaching people up and stuff. What do you think is going on here? This is totally staged?
2: Well, I've coached hundreds of people, but you look at Gavin's reel. He's casting left-handed, and the reel's on backwards.
0: I told you, Clay. We got him nailed. We got him dead to rights. Thank you so much, sir.
1: Is Gavin left-handed? Do we know?
0: We don't know. I mean, we got to check.
1: Yeah, the only thing I would say to defend him is he may not. They may not have a. I mean, I don't know enough about fly. Is he still there? Fly fishing rods.
0: You don't get the wrong fly fishing. If you're a fly fisherman, you don't have the wrong gear. Our guy here just.
1: I'm saying to defend Gavin, they showed up there. They probably thought he was right-handed. And he's actually
0: But this goes to it all being staged. It's not his
1: game. It's totally staged.
0: He's saying that we know it's staged because these guys have no idea what the heck they're doing. So we know now. That's so funny, of course.
1: But the fact that he's left-handed and they gave him a right-handed rod is very, very funny.
0: I also love that we have like world-class fly fishing experts just like weighing in right away because they're our people. It's just fantastic. Honestly, you're all so impressive. All right, we'll get to some more calls and some more stuff. By the way, I had a tech experience that I want to share with you guys last night, because we're talking a lot about AI and all that.
1: Yes.
0: And also a voice from the past that all of you is near and dear to all of you on tech that I wanted to share with you. That'll be coming up in a little bit. But first up, our nonprofit Preborn does incredible work when it comes to saving tiny babies in the womb. Their network of clinics in cities and towns across the country welcome pregnant women, most often contending with an unplanned pregnancy. So often, those mothers are being pressured into a hasty decision, one with irreversible consequences. They're told to act quickly. They're put on the spot. Preborn says, hold on a second. Let's introduce you to the tiny baby in your womb, and let's let you know that there's support, there's love, there's assistance for you in this process. That's what Preborn clinics do. They start this, though, with the introduction of mom to baby through ultrasound. because when mom sees

0: that tiny heartbeat on the screen. 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
0: Welcome back in to Clay and Buck. VIP email from Bob. Here we go. Newsom is hedging his bet. He is planning on Kamala to run and immediately crash. He then swoops in and gathers up all the Kamala supporters who will go with him because he didn't challenge her. I don't know how she could crash and burn that. I mean, I like where Bob's head is because he's giving me hope, but it might be false hope. Because, go ahead.
11: No, the reason why I think his thesis doesn't add up is South Carolina is first. She's going to win South Carolina. And in order to be able to compete, you would have to believe that Kamala is going to crash before people even vote. I think Kamala is going to get in the race comparatively somewhat late. I think she will not debate. I think she will say, I've already been vice president, senator, and attorney general. To be fair, that is quite the resume, attorney general of California. Yeah. And so I think she will say, everybody already knows my resume. And Buck, she can cite the Trump example and say, President Trump didn't debate, and he made basically that same exact argument. She could say, I'll debate in the general. I'm telling you what, yeah. I could write the whole Kamala campaign
0: I know.
11: Here.
0: I hate it because it all sounds sensible, damn it. Chuck in Georgia. Chuck, you mentor inner city kids, take them hunting and fishing. You want to talk to us about it? Go for it.
12: Yeah, you mentioned the price on the, or the paying the fee for the fishing license. I disagree a little bit because when I take kids fishing, if they're under 16, they don't have to have a license. But the fee for my license pays the Department of Natural Resources of Georgia and Alabama where I fish. It goes to the management of those waters, the fishing docks, the upkeep of the water. So I look at it as a fee worth paying.
0: That's fair. I understand. Look, totally fair, Chuck. Go ahead, Clay.
11: No, I was just going to say I understand that argument. I just think there's a difference between a grandpa and his grandson out fishing and whether or not they have a fishing license and people who are commercially regularly engaging in fishing. To me, we should tax the commercial fisher people and have that being the primary source of revenue. Also, I'm just anti-taxes in general, so I don't like the idea that we get gouged in every single direction with a variety of different taxes that are required to be paid.
0: Right.
11: Again, if you're in the commercial industry, that makes more sense to me.
0: I mean, Minnesota, which has a great fishing, by the way, it's where I've been fishing when I was a kid, great fishing up there, land of Thousand Lakes. Clay, if they have money for the Learing Center, don't they have money for the fishing?
11: Yeah.
0: We got to pay
11: you
0: extra
11: like
0: for the fishing?
11: So.
0: Yeah, I'm just saying.
1: Speaking truth and having fun. Clay Travis and Buck Sexton.
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20: Two top Trump officials on the Capitol Hill grill. Lisa Brady, Fox News. House hearing disrupted several times by anti-Iran war protesters.
21: You're a war criminal. How dare you? How dare you starve?
22: Committee will suspend till Capitol Police can restore order.
20: This as the Treasury chief faced sweeping and even existential questions from lawmakers.
23: Massachusetts Democratic Congressman Stephen Lynch told Treasury Secretary Scott Bessent he's not sure it matters anymore if the good guys or the bad guys build AI.
24: It does matter whether the good guys or the bad guys have this.
25: But Mr. Secretary, here's my point, though. We're having control problems. So if we build something we can't control and the Chinese build something they can't control, the entity itself is what is the danger to us all.
23: Other Democrats questioned the success of the conflict with Iran and expressed concern over the power of the U.S. dollar. Bessent said the administration is focused on growth and that a fiscal consolidation is coming in an effort to get the government's house in order.
20: Fox's Jessica Rosenthal, the FBI director, Kash Patel, defending himself at a Senate hearing.
26: Those false statements, according to you, are not false statements. They're clipped together to make it sound like I lied, and I didn't.
20: As Democrats led by Illinois Senator Dick Durbin accuse him of weaponizing the department.
27: Director Patel has been the central figure pushing the so-called grand conspiracy, diverting FBI resources to inane, debunked conspiracy theories that the, quote, deep state has been targeting its first campaign.
20: Patel focusing on the administration's efforts to fight violent crime. Prosecutors in California say they will not pursue the death penalty for Nick Reiner, who's charged with killing his parents, actor-director Rob Reiner and wife Michelle. Nick Reiner has pleaded not guilty. Special circumstances in the allegations made him eligible for the death penalty, including the murder weapon, a knife. 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
28: 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Tunnel to Towers honored Sergeant McKenna. 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
20: A massive sewage spill in Colorado, but it apparently took a while for anyone to notice it.
31: The city of Pueblo reports that more than 4 million gallons of raw sewage was dumped into the Arkansas River August 26th that no one noticed for 24 hours, blaming a backup system failure.
32: How it happened and how it happened for so long and didn't get noticed. Is that a legitimate question?
31: This farmer, among others, demanding answers from city leaders over now major health warnings, including high E. coli and contamination levels. We're told one farm abandoned its crop out of an abundance of caution and that efforts are underway to get a better alert system in case of future spills. Jeff Manasso, Fox News.
20: A federal judge just blocking the Kennedy Center from returning President Trump's name to the performing arts venue, a proposal that was meant to recognize his renovation efforts. But the judge saying it would violate an earlier ruling that his name was illegally added to the building. Shock in Britain after the results of an inquiry into the hospital deaths of several newborns.
33: Seven babies might have survived at the Countess of Chester Hospital in Northwest England if hospital doctors and bosses had acted on concern concerns over neonatal nurse Lucy Letby, convicted of murdering seven babies. Justice Catherine Thirlwall cites errors made by

0: Nurses, doctors, and managers failing to invoke safeguards and keeping parents in the dark. But protesters carried signs in Liverpool, no babies were murdered. Letby's lawyer objects she was not allowed to testify, claiming that insulin results were unreliable and the deaths did not stop when Lucy left the unit, but supporting the call for cameras in all neonatal units and cots. Therese Crowley, Fox News.
1: U.S. oil prices are surging, now over $106 a barrel. As stocks slide, right now the Dow's down 391 points. I'm Lisa Brady. This is Fox News.
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6: Hot and breezy here on this Tuesday with sunshine in the forecast around 94. Heat index values near 105. Clear tonight, we drop to 73 in an easterly breeze. Drier air will continue to filter in here through midweek. Wednesday and Thursday, sunshine's in the forecast. We'll see temperatures in the upper 80s, nighttime lows in the mid-60s. Richard DeWedding at the Weather Channel, brought to you by Southeastern Cooling on News Talk 103.9.
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0: Welcome back to Clay and Buck's second hour. Kicks off right now. Thank you for being here with us, everybody. So I want to share with you an experience that I had. And it has to do with technology. In an era of emerging AI and, of course, the debates over these data centers and flock cameras, I had something of a technology revelation last night, because I finally decided I can't handle Clay gloating anymore about how he has full self-driving on a Tesla and how much fun and how awesome it is. I am following in his footsteps. I've been wanting to do this for some time. And I went through the process of getting a Tesla. Now, if you haven't done it before, now they don't run ads, by the way, I might add, like anywhere, I don't think, really. I've never seen commercials for Tesla on television. They certainly don't do them on radio. This brand has just been built from people adopting it who love it. Here's what I'll just say to you. I have had the experience before of showing up to my first car for college, Clay. Do you remember your first car? My first car was a Buick Roadmaster station wagon with about 80,000 miles on it, I think. And I don't know what the MSRP was on it at the time. Fun fact, that car has actually become a classic now. If somebody has one, it is considered something of a collectible. But 20 years ago, it was worth like $1,500 or something, I think. What was your first car?
1: I drove not that I owned, it was my parents that was passed down to me, a 1985 Volvo station wagon.
0: Nice. The Volvo, very safe, very sensible.
1: Very safe car, good car, very sensible car for a teenage boy, Volvo station wagon. And then I think I had a Toyota Corolla, the first car that I believe I won a car. You remember that story, right?
0: Yeah.
1: I won my car at a halftime contest at an NFL stadium. Have I told you that story?
0: You might have to tell that story, right? I think I might have to just divert what I'm talking about for a second. No, what happened? You won a car?
1: Oh, yeah. When I was in my second year of law school, we have season tickets. My dad did at the time. Now they're mine, in the north end zone of the Tennessee Titans football stadium. This is probably September, Buck, of 2002. They're playing the Eagles, the Titans are. This guy comes downstairs. I'm sitting in the aisle in flip-flops and a T-shirt, and he says, "Hey, do you want to be in the halftime contest?" And I'm like, "Sure, I'll be in the halftime contest." I came and found me because I was sitting on

0: in the aisle, and I was 23 or whatever, probably relatively, you know, young looking and athletic looking. I'm in flip-flops, t-shirt, shorts. Next thing you know, I'm out on the field at halftime, and they have the jugs machine, you know, where they shoot out like footballs. And I had to catch a 25-yard punt and a 40-yard punt on the field. And if you catch them, which I did, you got you were put into the end-of-season contest where you come back for the final game of the year, and they have a helmet with everybody who qualified. You draw a key, and if your key starts the car, you win a car. So the very first car I ever owned, this is 100% true, I won on a halftime contest at the Tennessee Titans. Buck, it was a Mercury Mountaineer, really nice car, like high-end SUV, and it also had a boat. So I won a car and a boat at the Tennessee Titans halftime of the 2002 season after catching punts in flip-flops on the field during halftime of the Tennessee Titans game against the Philadelphia Eagles.
1: That's a great story. You never told that before.
0: I don't think I've told that story on the air. Yeah, no, I was in the halftime contest. I won a car. I don't know. I don't know if there's video anywhere that exists of this, but then I also had to do a proof of advertisement where I pulled up driving the vehicle with the boat being towed behind me. So I won a car and a boat, like a $50,000 prize package in 2002.
1: It's good to be Clay Travis, everybody. What to tell you? That's pretty remarkable. I would say, okay, sorry. So first of all,
0: yeah,
1: that's really
0: sorry
1: cool.
0: to sorry to jump
1: no,
0: in and
1: great.
0: Bigfoot your
1: no, that's
0: your
1: okay.
0: story with my
1: my, my beat
0: the,
1: up yeah. station wagon that my dad gave me is not as cool of a story. But I do remember the reason I was thinking about it is I do remember going to a used car lot for my next car and going through the process of negotiating. And am I going to finance it? And am I? And by the way, the price on that car was like $18,000. So am I going to finance it? Am I going to do, you know, the whole thing? I sat in my pajamas on a couch last night and bought a car. And it's going to be delivered to my house. And not only did I buy a car, I got exactly the car that I want. I did it. It took me 15 minutes. I didn't have, the price is the price. There's no nothing. It's like you're ordering a blender on Amazon. I mean,
0: yeah.
1: That's how easy it. So just starting with that. Now, it reminds me a little bit of Apple. In the early days with Apple in particular, I remember going into the Genius Bar with some problem. And they actually just gave me a new charger. They're like, yeah, your charger's kind of wonky. Like, here's a new one. And this is early days of Apple. You know, my family were pretty early adopters for Apple. And we had like a Macintosh way back, way, way back in the 90s. But I just remember thinking, this is a great company. This thing with Tesla last night was remarkable. And there's a reason why, you know, Elon's companies, I think, are in this incredible position. By the way, I own stock in Tesla. I'm a believer in Tesla from a market perspective. It was such an interesting experience. And we're having all this talk, Clay, about tech and adoption of it. I wanted to do two things. One, we didn't put this on, but Trump weighed in on the tech debate in a way that I think you should all hear. But two, I remember back in 2019, Rush talking about his iPhone. And what I would submit to all of you, first of all, I want you to hear Rush talking about it, and then we'll go into some more detail. But here's Rush talking about how much he loved tech that was changing his life, his day-to-day. Play 9.
2: Your iPhone, your smartphone today can handle 120 million moon missions at once. The amount of computing power you have in a smartphone today is 100,000 times the processing power of the computer that was on board the Apollo space capsule. And do you know how much that processing power cost back then? There's no way that for $750 they could have bought a computer for the Apollo capsule and the lunar lander that would have gotten it on the ground. It cost tens of thousands of dollars. Now you have... We have 100,000 times the processing power, meaning the number of calculations that can take place in a split second. The iPhone today holds 100,000 times the processing power of the computer that landed Armstrong and Aldrin on the moon. The Apollo,
1: Clay, I would... Wait,
2: you're going to freak at these numbers. The Apollo guidance computer had
3: 32

0: 2 kilobytes of RAM. You haven't had a device with kilobytes in it since your old Commodore computer since the 1980s.
1: So, Clay, I would submit to you, Rush was a tech adopter and optimist. And while he would certainly hear the concerns today about AI, I think in his optimistic nature and the wisdom that he brought to so many issues, but on this one in particular, breaking through to new frontiers, I think he would have found AI something that we have to be, you know, discuss. There's some cautions, but I think he would fundamentally be an optimist about this new technological era that we're entering.
2: I think so too. And I can't wait for you to get the Tesla and for you to let self-drive drive you. And I'm just saying, for people out there, try it. Just, and I got it candidly because I have teenage boys, and teenage boys, probably the by far the most dangerous thing that teenage boys do is drive a car. You are young. You don't have a lot of experience behind the wheel. You tend to have way more self-confidence than you should. You drive faster than you should. I am mortified, terrified of my boys driving cars. I mean, I think every parent out there who has teenagers, boys and girls, but particularly boys, you're worried about how many people are going to be in the car. How fast are they going to drive? What are they going to get into? All of those things. And so the Tesla is, I don't know what yours cost, Buck. Mine was around $50,000, 0.99% interest. So I think I put down like $6,000. Is the interest rate still insanely low?
1: Yeah.
2: I mean,
1: I think it's 1.99 now, but it's incredible financing.
2: Incredibly much lower than you can finance almost anything. And you can pay it over 6 years or 7 years forever out into the future. We're not paid by Tesla, but I'm telling you, if you let this self-drive take you, you will feel like you are stepping into the future in a way that it's interesting Rush's iPhone and how amazing it is. To me, the two most transformative additions to American life in the 21st century are this iPhone that almost everybody has, or a version of an iPhone, right? It doesn't have to be an Apple product, but something similar to it, and Tesla self-drive. I think those are the two most remarkable inventions of the 21st century. And Buck, think about this. All of the ramifications, the Ubers, all of the different products that came out of the iPhone existing, and it have since been able to, the apps, everything else, I think we're just beginning to see the applications of self-drive writ large as it becomes more popular and powerful in the country.
1: And he's been very open about it, too. Our friend Sean Hannity says the best car he's ever had is his Tesla Plaid.
2: Yes.
1: He does the same thing. He's able to use the full self-drive and just everything about it. It's remarkable, and it's not just a convenience. It's really going to be something that I think does save a lot of lives. I think it's going to, when you start to see the numbers, it's going to be very helpful. So anyway, I wanted to play that clip for you all because I remember Rush talking about it. I remember that segment. And that's been in the back of my mind as we're talking about this stuff. Of course, do you need to maybe protect your iPhone, your kids from having an iPhone until they're 14, 15, 16, like Clay has done with his kids? Yeah, sure, of course. Is it possible you become iPhone addicted? There's always these things to manage and maneuver, but overall, it's a transformational device that has allowed so much more productivity and saved you so much time. I always say this. The debt that people have for those who use Amazon, which I would think, do you think that 99% of our people use Amazon in some capacity? I'd say 99%. That would be my guess. The debt that we have to Jeff Bezos, you can say, oh, but the cheap products made in China and all this stuff. Yeah, of course, there's things you can talk about. Clay, the hundreds, maybe thousands of hours that he has saved so many of us with whatever it is that you needed to be able to just go on your phone and get something and have it delivered to you and maybe delivered to you the next day. That is time to be with your kids, time to go walk with your wife or your husband. That is time back in your life that was just burned before. Inefficient use of time. So these are good things. And so I want to bring you the upside of these techs and of these technologies. And Rush clearly saw it with that. I mean, he loved his Apple products. We all know he loved his Apple products. And, you know, Apple has been an incredible company, incredible success story. But I just think, Clay, there's that. And there's also Trump

0: Do you want to wait? Trump weighed in. Let's do this when we come back. Trump weighed in on flock cameras, which has been a hot topic here on the show. He weighed in on the flock cameras. We'll talk about it in a second. And we're talking about tech. Here's another tech that you should all be considering. What's going to remove your personal information from all these data brokers online? It's a big problem. Clay and I both get spam calls and texts all the time. You know what that is? A lot of the time, it's scammers. They got your phone number. They probably know where you live. They might know your kids' names. There's all this stuff online right now. 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
3: Another day, another challenge to gun laws in New York. This time it concerns the number of firearms a person who doesn't live within New York City may actually carry under their New York City concealed carry license. New York infamously has separate licensing categories for the state as a whole and the five boroughs of New York City, while demanding firearms be individually registered to the permit itself. And a city-issued license restricts a non-New York State resident to just one registered firearm. The plaintiffs in the case of Hendrick et al. Versus New York City say this is unconstitutional as it applies gun laws unfairly to non-residents, that the Second Amendment talks about keeping and bearing arms, as in plural, and that the law likely fails the U.S. Supreme Court's test in the Bruin decision, which compares modern gun laws to historic gun law and tradition. And those are your bullet points. I'm Eben Brown, Fox News.
4: I'm Gianna Gelosi with your Fox True Crime Minute. Gilgo Beach serial killer Rex Huerman was disciplined for drug possession and smuggling a package into the infamous Little Siberia prison, where he's set to

0: 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I'm Gianna Gelosi with your Fox True Crime Minute.
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2: Welcome back in, Clay and Buck. We are rolling through the Tuesday edition of the program. I just gave Buck my potential suggestion for the opening of Hour 3. It's going to be spicy. Just get your popcorn. Involves Sydney Sweeney. But we have got a lot of different takes rolling in on a variety of different subjects. I wanted to play this. One thing that Trump has been doing lately is he has been willing to step into public fray and take the unpopular side of an opinion that is not necessarily being reflected as often in social media. And let me give you the latest of these flock cameras. So Trump has been saying, hey, we need more data centers. Everybody who's saying no to data centers, you're not making a good decision. He's saying he does not want a stop on AI, that we need to continue with our AI advancement. And he also is saying that flock cameras he sees as actually a good thing. Listen.
3: Speaking of AI, flock cameras, you haven't talked a lot about these flock cameras. A lot of law enforcement say they really help them. Would you be willing to back that?
4: Yeah, no, I sort of like them because of that, because of law enforcement. But some people don't. They think it's an infringement.
3: They help catch a lot of criminals.
4: But I like them.
2: Okay, so Buck, this is you and I both said, even though the popular consensus online, that we were inclined to support flock cameras because of their use when it comes to catching violent criminals. And it sounds like President Trump is on that side as well. I would just point out what Trump is doing is actually the opposite of what most fans actually, I mean, what most politicians actually do, which is just lean in on things that are popular online, even if they're bad decisions.
5: Yeah, I think that Trump saying this about flock, I'm very curious to know where people are, what the response will be to this, because Trump recognizes that there are some concerns about it, too. But this is an on balance, which is why also, by the way, whether it's data centers or flock, this is a debate, right? There's two sides. I'm not saying this isn't a right or wrong thing. This is a on balance. Should we be more in favor of or more restrained in our adoption of the following things? But, you know, Trump is clearly a tech adopter. I think he realizes, too, that the U.S. economy is now, we're an energy superpower, thankfully, and Trump has done great things in that direction overall in terms of oil. I know gas prices right now, but I'm talking about overall exploration and the deal with Venezuela they've signed. There's a lot of things that are going on. But, Clay, the U.S. economy is a bet on technology now. Really? That's what it has turned into. We're not going to reindustrialize with steel plants all over America. We may be reindustrializing, or we are reindustrializing in a sense right now, with data centers and the critical infrastructure needed for the power and water and everything else to be able to run that stuff. So, but you heard Trump there. I like flock cameras is what he said. So take that for what it's worth. Look, where I live in Miami, we get a lot of rain and we get tough storms. We get hurricanes, as you know. 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
7: With another ARN News update, I'm Leah Brandon. An arrest in

0: connection with that mass shooting in Tuscaloosa. Keontae Jones is charged with multiple counts of first-degree assault at that neighborhood party. Investigators are still looking for additional suspects who may have been involved and need witnesses to come forward. The city of Montevallo considering an ordinance that would make changes to when alcohol can be served at restaurants, bars, and clubs. The new ordinance calls for alcohol to be served on premises from 6 a.m. through midnight, Monday through Saturday, and 10 a.m. to midnight on Sunday. The current cutoff is 2 a.m. And Alabama used car shoppers pay a wholesale markup that's 71% less than the national average. Study says the typical Alabama markup was just $392 above wholesale. That's the fourth lowest in the country. Nationally, that gap jumps to $1,350. I'm Leah Brandon.
1: And you're up to date around the world, around your state. 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
3: On September 11th, 25 years ago, 343 firefighters died, including their chaplain, Father Michael Judge, a hero to first responders, always sharing in their sacrifice, becoming the first casualty. Firefighter Chris Waugh.
4: Father Judge is a saint, you know.
3: After the first plane hit, firefighters set up a command post in the lobby of the North Tower. As usual, Father Michael Judge was alongside, making sure all went well, and if nothing happened, it did. The plane hit the South Tower. The falling debris mortally wounded Father Michael. Chris Waugh was one of the firefighters who carried Father Judge's body out of the wreckage. Efforts are underway to make Father Judge a saint in the Catholic Church.
4: I think when he was standing there, he knew it was going to happen. He knew it was coming. And I think he knew he had to be the first one to go and be there for all the other guys coming in.
3: For Fox on Faith, Lauren Green, Fox News.

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2: 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Robots like Sparrow that have 7 suction cups for fingers and can identify and sort items. And Proteus, a Roomba-like bot that scans warehouse floors carrying 900 pounds on its back. Amazon employs 1 million robots like these in its factories worldwide and is investing $1 billion in its employees to upskill them to manage the bots, according to its VP of Employee Experiences, Sharon Gordon, and of Robotics, Scott Drescher.
3: We have over 700,000 people that we have upskilled since we've started focusing on our robots, and that allows our employees to evolve their skill set.
4: They need technicians like you would for your car. 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
5: Hot and breezy here on this Tuesday with sunshine in the forecast around 94, heat index values near 105. Clear tonight, we drop to 73 in an easterly breeze. Drier air will continue to filter in here through midweek. Wednesday and Thursday, sunshine's in the forecast. We'll see temperatures in the upper 80s, nighttime lows in the mid-60s. Richard DeWetting at the Weather Channel, brought to you by Southeastern Cooling on News Talk 103.9.
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0: Our brave new tech world, my friends. We are talking about it here on Clay and Buck. We've got some more discussion about AI. And for those of you who feel like that's too nerdy, we will move on to Sydney Sweeney ads with Clay. I want to talk about AI and whether it's going to bring about an extinction level event for humanity. And then I'm going to pass the baton to my man Clay, who's going to talk about Sydney Sweeney in various states of undress on athletic fields in ads. So we're covering all the angles here. Clay's got that. He's got that one for you. He has done the research. Apparently, so has David Limbaugh. which we will
1: have some fun with that. He had a very funny response.
0: Funny response.
1: Rush's brother
0: had a very funny response. He's a good man. I like him. So here we go. I want to do a couple talkbacks before we get into the AI stuff. D, this is a podcast listener. Hit it.
2: Hey, Clay and Buck. Loved hearing Rush again. I miss him so much. And I got to say, I turned to Apple because of Rush. And I bought a Tesla a couple years ago, and it's the best vehicle I've ever purchased. So good luck with that, Tesla. And awesome hearing Rush today. Thank you.
0: Yeah, of course. And by the way, I appreciate that you remember that Rush was there were no Apple ads on the show. I mean, there should have been, but they're a $1 trillion company. I mean, they're doing fine, but he would have been, he would have done great with it. But Clay, he knew that it was just a fantastic product.
1: Yes.
0: Fantastic. Yeah. Life-changing product.
1: I said, and I will stick by this. When you get in your Tesla and you let it self-drive you, you are going to feel like you are in the future in a way that you never have been before. I remember when I got the iPhone and I started going through it, the first iPhone that I had. Heck, I remember the BlackBerry. Did you have a BlackBerry ever, Buck?
0: NYPD issued me one. It was the only BlackBerry I ever had because it was considered more secure at the time than some of the alternatives, so I did.
1: I'll give you an example here, Buck. I remember when I had a BlackBerry and people were saying, hey, have you tried the iPhone? Have you tried the iPhone? I was like, there's no way it could possibly be better than the BlackBerry. I remember. I mean, that was my sort of cocky perspective on the iPhone. I tried it, and after a couple of days, I said, my goodness, this is transformative. I'm telling you, if you haven't ridden, it doesn't matter what age you are. And let me say this, we're relatively young guys in the media space, not in like the real world space. And you and I maybe were more susceptible to technology than others, as Rush was, as others are. Some people are early adopters. Some people are slower adopters. Buck, I'll tell you this. If you are out there and you are listening to us right now and you are 70 plus, and when you get in your car or you're driving at night, you think to yourself, I don't feel as comfortable behind the wheel as I did when I was 35 or 45 or 55. I think these Tesla self-driving cars are going to open up for senior citizens.
0: Yes.
1: For people who are retired, an ability to be more engaged with the community outside of your homes on a degree that many of you have not yet realized. I'm talking about being able to go to church. I'm talking about being able to go to the grocery store. I'm talking about being able to go to your grandson or granddaughter's sporting event or to their play or something that you need to feel you need a driver for, because it's going to be after dark you're driving. It's going to be during rush hour traffic. You don't feel as comfortable as you used to be. I am telling you, the people that are going to benefit the most, I think, are going to be people who are senior citizens. And then the other part of this is young people who are knuckleheads, who get behind the wheel, who behave in irrational, not very intelligent way when they're driving. I think we're going to save a lot of lives on the young side. And I think on the back end, we're going to keep a lot of financial flexibility, a lot of personal freedom for many people who are elderly that might not otherwise feel comfortable moving around in vehicles.
0: Yep. So we also have on the funny side of things, this is Talkback E. Jerry listens in Westchester, New York on WOR. Hit it.
3: Hey, Clay and Buck. As a certified gearhead, I have owned an Alfa Romeo, so that counts. Hearing you guys talk about cars as appliances and, self-driving. And I mean, the Teslas are great. The technology is great. I love it. But I don't know. You guys come across when it comes to automobiles as those guys who wear the footy pajamas, sipping their hot cocoa.

0: goes by the fireplace that you'll see in DNC ads, you know, the soy boys.
1: I'm going to tell our friend Jerry right now. I will be very comfortable in my footy pajamas while I'm being full self-driven with my hot cocoa all over the place, and it might not even spill because that's how good the technology is.
2: All I will say is I also have a Range Rover, kind of a masculine SUV. Maybe some people are going to say it's also super super luxury.
1: Little frou-frou SUV. Yeah. It's okay, though.
2: I would rather ride in the Tesla than my much more expensive Range Rover. And my kids would. And my 15-year-old, by the way, today's his birthday. My 15-year-old turned 16 today. Happy birthday to my middle son, Lincoln, named after Abraham Lincoln. He initially had the opinion of that caller. He said, I'm going to turn 16 soon. I'm going to get a car. Dad, I can't drive a Tesla. Wusses drive Teslas. Oh, it's a girl car. It's electric. I don't want that. He got in. He saw the sound system, and he saw how transformative the self-drive is, and he's had friends in the car with him now, too. The teenage boy community, which is not a community that's known for being, I think it's fair to say, particularly discerning of or wanting to be feminine in nature. I think that's fair to say for teenage boys. They love it. As
1: you know, your Tesla in a drag race
2: would crush almost every other car.
1: All of these gearhead cars, basically all of them. I mean,
2: Sean Hannity and our talk was the if you floor a Tesla, it will leave behind. Sean Hannity is drag racing like crazy in the streets of South Florida. When you see him pull up in that Tesla, you have no chance to beat him off the line. He is leaving you in the dust.
1: Yeah. Yeah. That's true. So I'm just saying the speed that they have, it used to be, it was kind of funny. I remember the original electric car that people were really into was the Prius.
2: Was very effeminate,
1: which was for Bernie Sanders voters, people that always wear button down collars and sock ties, what do you call them? Birkenstocks. It was a very left wing car. In fact, what the automobile industry found out, because there was also, I think, the Leaf, was that a Ford or a Dodge? Or I can't remember. That was another electric car. But what the automobile industry found out at that time, now we're going back 15, 20 years, was that the fact that the Prius, Clay, was so ugly but so recognizable was the selling point, because people were driving it to say they care about the climate.
2: Yeah.
1: That really was. By the way, gas was cheap. Everybody else was getting SUVs. Oh, electric. And it was partially electric, right? But that was why people wanted the Prius. They wanted it to be a public virtue signal of, like, I'm a good person who cares about the environment. Because the electric cars that looked like other cars were not selling. So initially, it was a very left-wing, if you had somebody who had a Prius, they were a Bernie Sanders voter. And, you know, they were Occupy Wall Street fan and all that kind of stuff. In the Elon era, what Teslas have done, I mean, I just think the full self-driving is a total game changer, but also the technology across the board. I mean, I've been in these things now. I've test driven them, and the screens that they have, I mean, your kids can watch movies. And I mean, the whole thing is just, it's like being in a spaceship compared to what a Prius was. And so it's a game change. And I would just say on this issue of, you know, tech adoption, it's important to recognize the big advantages of these things. While there's always going to be trade-offs. There's always going to be disadvantages. I think it'll be just a matter of time, Clay, before, you know how we had that debate where we were both right about how you shouldn't make somebody pick you up at the airport in major cities where there's a lot of traffic okay? It's brutal. I mean, you know what I mean? And this used to be like a test, especially if you had a girlfriend or something, you're a guy in your 20s. I'm not saying this happened to me, but maybe it happened to me. Why didn't you pick me up at the airport? It's like, take a cab. That didn't last. But now, I think, Clay, we're at a point, or soon, rather, we'll be at a point where you'll be able to say, like Lincoln, happy birthday, Lincoln. I know he can drive now, but you would be able to send your car to go pick him up autonomously. That's correct. The next frontier of this. So you go, hey, you're at the airport. I'll send my car, the one that you own, to go get you, and you get into it, and then it will also autonomously, or if you want to drive it, you can, home. That's the next. And by the way, renting it, kind of like an Uber situation, is the stage after that.
2: Yeah, and look, I think one of the most frustrating things in general, you want me to give you a super positive take, the amount.

0: amount of space that we waste on parking lots that is in prime territory is infuriating. If you're out there and you're concerned, you're listening to me right now, and you are concerned about what rent costs in your neighborhood or your community, today, just do me a favor. Drive around when you're out driving around. Look at the amount of space in highly desirable communities that parking lots take up that are basically most of the time not utilized outside of a grocery store, outside of a shopping mall, outside of a school.
1: And they don't want to sell them, by the way, because especially in high density, it is just a straight cash cow with no headache operating expenses, really. I mean, if you could have
0: great business,
1: this is true.
0: If you have the right location.
1: If you have a good garage in a great location, it's just like a giant ATM machine, really, really. There are very few businesses that are
0: in New York City, Buck. People are paying hundreds of thousands of dollars for parking place locations.
1: Clay, a spot is $800-$900, maybe $1,000 a month in Midtown. So where we do our show when we're in Midtown, or if any of you are visiting, you know, Manhattan, and you go to Midtown and you want to park your car for the month, $750-$800 for parking.
0: It's crazy. I do believe this is going to be one of the first impacts is when car shuttles are constant people off at the front door and come out and hit a button and you get picked up when you walk outside of a grocery store and you didn't have to have a car parked there, what you're going to start to see is some communities are going to start reclaiming for better use many of these parking lots, and you're going to see the ability to build more apartments, more condos, more homes, which is the big issue, right? When you're looking at San Francisco and you're looking at New York, which are the two most expensive right now rental markets in the entire United States, it's supply. It's not because the units are so amazing. It's because they can't build enough to fill the demand for people there. We need a bigger supply of housing stock in areas that are very popular. When you've got lakes, rivers, oceans that are restricting the building in many different directions, as you often do in so many popular communities across America, you got to have more density where people want to live the most. And if you can start to use some of those parking lots, which I think you're going to be able to do, that's going to make the quality of life a lot better for many people.
1: You know, there's also, you know, a technology that's coming that a lot of you, I think, are going to be have mixed feelings about. Is this VTOL, you know, this vertical takeoff and landing VTOL, which is essentially like a plane taxi, if you will. There are different versions of this, but think about it like vertical takeoff, like a helicopter. It's like a personal plane, but doesn't need a runway. That's the best way I can describe it. And it can hover. It can. So imagine a drone that you could fly in, essentially. And they already have these. The technology already exists for them. What I think will be interesting is that a lot of people who live in, let's say, more rural areas or areas that are particularly beautiful, it's going to be real. You know, there are going to be people who say, well, now you don't have to fly there commercial. You could fly there on your VTOL, your VTOL aircraft. So like our guy
0: this
1: who called in, who's the Montana fly fishing expert, he might have a lot of people at that fishing hole once the VTOLs are all going.
0: My son is super fired up about this idea. For technology, the degree to which we're going to have these basically, I mean, how would you, I mean, it's basically like a, because they don't go super fast, right? But it's almost like a private airplane, but moving at the speed of.
1: But the big difference is you don't need any, it can take off in your back. That's why the VTOL part, vertical takeoff landing, Clay, it could be in your backyard. You don't need, so it has the kind of maneuverability of a helicopter, but the forward speed of a plane.
0: Yeah, that potentially is transformative as you start to look through that. Anyway, we're very optimistic about all of this. I am just telling you that there's a lot of pessimism out there. It's easy to find, hey, the world's going to end tomorrow stories. You can find them anywhere. And by the way, you've been able to hear them about your whole life. I'm telling you, I'm actually super, super optimistic.
1: And I believe Rush would have been optimistic about all this stuff, too, that's coming online now.
0: I think that's right, too. A couple of years ago, we were introduced to a company making new tech in the communication space. It's a company called Rapid Radios. You've heard us speak all about them. They allow you to connect with family, friends, colleagues when severe weather disrupts. We had the ice storm here in Nashville. we had the Rapid Radio set up in the event that power went off in our home. Buck,

0: so far. 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
7: I'm Ashley Dvorkin with a Fox Celebrity Profile with Gal Gadot for Prime Video's The Runner, about a London lawyer who gets an anonymous call during her morning run, ordering her to kill one of her clients in order to save her son and sending her running through the city to find him.
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8: 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I think that Maya is so smart and sophisticated. She doesn't give up ever. And I think that people that would go in and watch the movie would be shocked by the twists and turns in this film.
7: The Runner is streaming now on Prime Video. Ashley Dvorkin, Fox News.
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0: Welcome back in, Clay and Buck. We'll get to a bunch of your calls. By the way, a lot of people want to weigh in on a variety of different topics today. And I'm telling you, I'm really going to make it spicy at the top of the next hour when I give you my Sydney Sweeney take. Get ready. But Chris in Richmond, Texas, what you got for us?
12: Hey, Clay. Buck, I was thinking about it because I'm driving from point A to point B in my gasoline-powered pickup truck. I am of the Gen X, born late 60s generation, and I find it amusing.

0: hearing when you guys are talking about flock cameras, AI, and so forth, that you look at like the Gen Y, Gen Z, millennials looking at The Simpsons when they predict like President Trump getting elected, predicting this, that, the other. My generation and further back looked at books like Animal Farm 1984 and what can happen when Big Brother gets too much control and everything, leading into this AI, your Tesla vehicles, what happens with, and it doesn't matter if you're part of the D party or the R party, they both eat at the same table, they both share the same nights together, go out, whatever. What happens when they decide that, like both of you guys driving Tesla, if they decide to turn around and put a regulate on, oh, you can only charge your vehicle so many times a week, so many hours a day. The person that has the Nest at home that leaves their thermostat down to 65 to 70 degrees during the day, and Big Brother says, nope, you're going to have to turn it up to 78 because we need to conserve electricity.
1: Well, my answer would be you can choose to get a electric vehicle or not. And I think what a lot of people are doing is what I do, which is I have a gas-powered vehicle and an electric vehicle.
2: Yeah.
1: So I think consumers should have a choice. And I think choice is good when it comes to purchase power.
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13: 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I'm Lisa Brady, Fox News.
14: They need to slow down

0: development and put in adequate guardrails.
1: California Congressman Ted Lieu is vice chair of the House Democratic Caucus and introduced a kill switch bill with Texas Republican Congressman Nathaniel Morin.
0: It's based on a very simple principle, which is that humans must be in control of AI, not the other way around. And that means, at a minimum, humans have to be able to turn off any AI model or agent.
1: This after several tech leaders called for slowing the pace of development, but the Trump administration is warning against losing the AI race to China. And House Speaker Mike Johnson tells reporters,
2: if I called an emergency session today and I brought everybody in the House and said, let's regulate AI, nobody in the room knows yet what that should look like. Why? Because we don't have the latest information.
1: Johnson says he spoke with President Trump last night and that top AI leaders will have a meeting at the White House soon. Some Democrats urging the president to negotiate a treaty with China on pausing advanced AI development. President Xi is scheduled to visit the White House later this month. Treasury Secretary Scott Bessent defending Trump economic policies at a House hearing.
3: U.S. manufacturing is roaring back to its fastest pace in years. August marked 8 consecutive months of domestic manufacturing growth. Business activity has surged to a 52-month high.
1: This as Democrats push back.
4: And I'm asking you, Mr. Secretary, turn it to your trade policy. If tariffs are not in your previous testimony, then why has inflation increased by more than 3% over the past year?
1: California Congresswoman Maxine Waters likely referencing a report on consumer prices up 3.4% compared to a year ago. That's fueled in part by gas prices. U.S. oil prices surging today, topping $106 a barrel. 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
1: The Massachusetts judge who declared a mistrial in the Lindsey Clancy murder case extends an order to keep the names of the jurors secret over concern for their safety.
8: Plymouth County Judge William Sullivan's order noted divisive attention around the trial of Clancy, who killed her children in 2023. The jury ultimately could not decide if the act was murder or if Clancy was not criminally responsible. At least one juror has voiced safety concerns. Others have spoken publicly. One juror, Paula Devlin, told Fox News Digital, it's hard not to think they failed.
9: Everybody says we didn't fail, but it's hard not to feel that when you're given a task and you don't accomplish it.
8: Both sides will be back in court later this month. Prosecutors must decide if the case will be retried before a new jury. Gernal Scott, Fox News.
1: Model and actress Sydney Sweeney stirring more controversy with her latest ad campaign.
10: She is now starring in this new campaign for Novig, one of the latest prediction markets focused only on sports. She does have equity in the company, and in the ad, she appears nearly nude, using footballs, basketballs, and other sports equipment to cover her body while promoting the platform. The campaign drawing sharp criticism from some female athletes who say it sexualizes women in sports and undercuts their years of work to be recognized for their athletic ability. Former UCLA gymnast Gracie Kramer joined the backlash, posting a video montage of herself with the on-screen message, quote, I don't know what Sydney Sweeney was doing, but this is what a woman in sports looks like.
1: Fox's CB Cotton, Sweeney responding by sharing a series of nude images of major sports stars pulled from ESPN Magazine's now defunct Body Issue series. But critics pouncing on that too, pointing out those images were meant to celebrate athletes, not promote a product. As oil surges, stocks are sliding. The Dow's down 414. I'm Lisa Brady, Fox News.
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3: Hot and breezy here on this Tuesday with sunshine in the forecast around 94, heat index values near 105. Clear tonight, we drop to 73 in an easterly breeze. Drier air will continue to filter in here through midweek. Wednesday and Thursday, sunshine's in the forecast. We'll see temperatures in the upper 80s, nighttime lows in the mid-60s. Richard DeWedding at the Weather Channel, brought to you by Southeastern Cooling on News Talk 103.9.
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0: Welcome back in hour number three, Clay and Buck. We appreciate all of you hanging out with us. We got a lot that we are discussing. Attorney General Todd Blanche is going to have a White House briefing here soon. They are setting up all of the chairs outside. Looks to be a very nice day in Washington, D.C. That is coming this way. Kash Patel was testifying earlier. We have a Supreme Court ruling on mail-in vote restrictions that has come down that basically is going to mean there is not a substantial change in the way that mail ballots are treated in the 2026 midterm elections. We have got a continued debate surrounding AI, and we have been talking about all that. In particular, Buck and I have been talking about Tesla self-drive, which is AI that I think many people can experience for themselves and compare to human driving and see how you think that all plays out. But also, there is a big new controversy surrounding Sydney Sweeney. Sydney Sweeney, famous actress, might mention that she is a Republican registered in the state of Florida with a big home in Key West. She has leaned heavily into her being a very attractive woman, what some might say with ample assets, and she has managed to create a big business surrounding her attractiveness, both in film and in, she's got a lingerie company. Now she's doing sports gambling ads. And this sports gambling ads that she is doing is basically her posing nude with all of the different basketballs placed in ways that cover up the nudity, footballs. I believe that you might describe these as risque would be one word that I think would be apropos.
1: Bawdy.
0: Bawdy. Very good word.
1: It's a bit a burlesque with sports balls.
0: There you go. So it's my wheelhouse. She's quite the buxom lass, if we're going to use old school phrases. And so this has turned into a huge controversy, and there are now female athletes who are saying that they are offended, Buck, by Sydney Sweeney. The View has just had we've got a ton of View takes, but I wanted to play a female athlete. This is British sprinter Amy Hunt. After coming in fourth in the 200-meter final in Budapest, she decided that she needed to call out Sydney Sweeney. This feels almost staged to me, Buck. I couldn't believe this was real. Listen to cut 15. She just came in fourth as a sprinter, and this is what she had to say.
2: Sydney Sweeney, this is what women in sport look like. 21-4, muscles, hard work, sweat, blood, tears. This is a beautiful evening.
0: Okay. Calling out Sydney Sweeney, saying this is what women in sport looks like. I don't understand, Buck. Let me tee off on the female athletes first. You won't say that men shouldn't be able to compete in women's sports. By and large, the only current male female athlete, just about, a few have, but the one that got the most attention was Sophie Cunningham. Most of them, Buck, will not say and speak on at all whether men should be able to compete in women's sports. Many women's athletes are actually saying men should be able to compete in women's sports. But you will call out

0: Sydney Sweeney for an advertisement that is encouraging people to bet on sports right after you actually are in women's athletics events, as if somehow she's saying that women's I don't even understand.
1: She's not pretending.
0: Here.
1: Well, there's a few things here, Clay, that I see. I'm rolling up my sleeves, going to use my Sydney Sweeney expertise here for a moment. There are a few things that I see happening at the same time. One is that Sydney Sweeney, just because she has run in juxtaposition to the body positivity, let's have trannies in their undies for various, you know, big brand campaigns and all this stuff, because she is in opposition to that, just with her brand, not even outwardly politically, she is a target of opportunity for anybody who wants attention and thinks that they can do so safely. So any woman, anyone who wants to make some noise about something can attack Sydney Sweeney, and the apparatus, the blob, will support them in that, right? So that's one thing. So, like, she's an established target now just because she represents, in many people's eyes, a traditional female beauty and sensuality that is being heavily marketed and heavily monetized, and people can feel about that however they want, but that's what's going on. That is now viewed as right-wing coded. That's really where we are. Oh, you're going to use a hot chick to sell jeans? That's right-wing coded. It used to just be that was what all jeans... it used to be that was what all ads had. Good-looking people, being attractive physically is an advantage for people in life. It is an advantage in selling. There's a reason why, for some of you who don't already know this, if you come across an astonishingly good-looking woman in her mid-20s to early 30s, who's making $300,000-$400,000 a year, Clay, a lot of, and I'm not talking about like OnlyFans or anything, a lot of them are in medical device sales. Isn't that interesting? Why is it that such good-looking women seem to be, well, it's because they're interfacing with doctors who are the heads of hospital systems and whatever, who happen to be guys in their 50s, 60s, etc., and they like really pretty women. Now, there's no hiring metric in the industry that says we're only going to hire hot chicks to sell our, you know, MRI machines, but guess what? They sell more MRI machines. So there's a whole wing of, there's a whole like subset of America that has been trying to nullify this biological reality for a long time, and Sydney Sweeney goes in opposite to that. The other thing, Clay, I'll make this one quick because now we're getting right back into the sports realm. I think that, unfortunately, by the way, you don't see this, and I'll just say this, you don't see this with women's tennis, because the woman who just, I forget her name actually, who just won the U.S. Open, she just cashed a check for $5 million. And women's tennis is both very well attended and very well monetized. You do see this with other sports though, Clay. I think that a lot of professional female athletes have an insecurity about their place in media and their power in the media marketplace, and they resent that being a super hot chick is still more marketable than being the, you know, shortstop on the women's national softball team.
0: So a couple of things. Yes, I think there's some truth to that. A couple of other things. Yesterday I said this. I want people to think about it. A lot of the people that are upset about Sydney Sweeney would have no issue at all if, instead of an attractive woman, this were an obese woman trying to sell sports gambling. In the same way that Nike had obese women in sports bras trying to argue this is what fitness looks like, it's that Sydney Sweeney is attractive. And I would also point out that, look, I'm far from an expert on feminists, but isn't what Sydney Sweeney is doing the very definition of female empowerment? She's doing sports gambling ads and getting an equity stake in the company that she's doing ads for. She founded her own lingerie company. Her production company is called Honeypot, meaning she's calling attention to the fact that her attractiveness is drawing people to this situation. And she's monetizing and making money like crazy off of it. Instead of other people making money off of your talent, isn't what you should be celebrating for entrepreneurial culture exactly what Sydney Sweeney is doing? Here's something else. We were talking about Venn diagrams, or as our good buddy

0: Gavin Newsom called them Zen diagrams, which is
1: that's what the cool kids call it now, Clay.
0: Yeah,
1: it's so mellow. It's a Zen diagram.
0: I would submit to you that the Venn diagram is almost just two concentric circles of people who defended Lindsey Clancy's ability to kill her own kids, and the people that are offended by Sydney Sweeney posing in a sexy way for a sports gambling company. In other words, defending women has somehow turned into, if you kill your kids, we need to think more about the psychology behind that. We need to show our empathy there. Whereas if you pose in a sexy fashion, then that is completely unacceptable, and we need to condemn it. I would submit to you that you're actually wrong on both counts, and there is a huge segment in particular of the female population that we have found out with Luigi Mangione, Charlie Kirk, Lindsey Clancy, the stabbing incident that happened down in Texas where the young kid was brutally stabbed to death at a track
2: Austin
0: and field
2: Metcalf?
0: Event. Carmelo Anthony case. A lot of the same people that are lining up on the wrong sides there are the board here. And I do think all of these things are directly connected. And the final thing I'll point out, Buck, is many of the same women criticizing Sydney Sweeney for posing nude have actually posed nude for the ESPN The Body Issue, which is about celebrating the physique of athletes, yeah, both male and female.
2: It's called wanting to have it both ways.
0: Yes.
2: That's what they are doing.
0: Are you suggesting,
2: to have it,
0: Buck,
2: both ways,
0: that some women want to have it both ways, that maybe they would make arguments on both directions of it?
2: I think,
0: as a married man, I know that could have possibly be what you, that,
2: well,
0: women are constantly.
2: I certainly
0: making...
2: hope that my esteemed co-host Clay Travis isn't saying that there are women in the public sphere who like to leverage their sexuality and sensuality for attention, clicks, power, and money, and then also be in a position to turn around and condemn others for that. And perhaps even as they get older and maybe wiser, they decide that other women doing that is somehow uncouth.
0: It's very interesting how the people that become the most upset about the objectification of the female form wait until they are 60 to suddenly be very upset about the objectification of the female form. They didn't notice so much when they got jumped to the front of the line in their 20s to get in any event that they went to, when they were able to profit. Suddenly, oh, these women who get all these advantages because of their looks, it's very interesting how people suddenly have an issue with it when they start to get a little bit older. I will just point out that that seems to be the trend. Not a lot of young actresses saying, we have to spend less time giving attention to young, good-looking actresses. A lot of 60-year-old actresses who say, I don't understand why I'm not being rewarded for my longevity. Why is that 24-year-old getting all the good roles? Didn't hear her complaining when she was 24. Well, that's probably just coincidental. But I do think that this is evidence that, again, if Sydney Sweeney were not good-looking, it's female empowerment when you pose nude. Who was the girls chick before the Lena Dunham?
2: Oh, gosh.
0: But no,
2: oh,
0: this is very funny, Buck.
2: Good Lord.
0: When she posed nude, a lot of people said, this is not what you want to hear, I think, if you're a woman. If you pose nude and the immediate reaction of other women is, this is very empowering and brave of you, you probably shouldn't have posed nude. Just Lena Dunham posed
2: that
0: nude and other women
2: strong,
0: were like, this
2: spicy
0: is so,
2: take, Clay. I like it.
0: This is so empowering and brave of Lena Dunham to pose nude. No one ever says it's empowering and brave. You ever notice how no
2: Clay,
0: women ever say it's empowering and brave when good-looking women pose
2: nude? I'll tell you
0: a
2: short version of a story. Short version, because we're almost at the break here. My sister went to visit Smith College.
0: I've heard of Smith College.
2: I know quite a bit about Smith College because I was right down the road at Amherst. She told me that there was something going on there, and I'd heard about this before, called Sexhibition, where women at Smith College take fully nude photos and plaster them up on the campus so that they can be desexualized. Now, to your theory about this, the women that are choosing to desexualize themselves by posting fully nude photos tend to fall into a category of women that you don't want to see posing fully

0: Newt. And there never seems to be any connection made there. By the way, she ended up not going, of course, to Smith College. But I spent a lot of
1: time there. That is very funny. It is what I have heard. I've never been to one. I have heard that this is the primary problem with the nude beach. People in their minds think.
0: Sure, I've been to one.
1: Beach.
0: I've been to one. Oh, it is never what it is not. Yeah. No.
1: I think there's a lot of young men out there that have thought, one day I'm going to go to a nude beach and it's going to be amazing. And it's
0: there's
1: gonna
0: a
1: be
0: lot of wrinkly skin out there, Clay. A lot of, you know, a lot of sun damage.
1: You never want to hear empowering and brave when you post nude photos, I would just say. And
0: well, it's kind of like if you wear an outfit and someone's like, wow, that's, even if you're just talking about your clothing, someone's like, I wish I had the confidence to put on that and go outside. That's not saying that they think it looks great. I just will tell you this.
1: Yeah,
0: this is,
1: that's very well said.
0: I have come across this. 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
9: This is House Call for Health. A liquid candy popular with kids is being recalled over a possible choking hazard. The Consumer Product Safety Commission says the Ricky Joy Company is recalling more than 2.3 million bottles of Ricky Joy Sour Crush rolling liquid candy bottles. The CPSC says the dispensing ball on the bottles can detach, possibly causing a serious injury or even death from choking. The 1.85-ounce plastic candy bottles were sold individually and in packs of 3 or 12 bottles in strawberry, blue raspberry, watermelon, watermelon and green apple flavors with the Ricky Joy logo and a green monster on the bottle. The products were sold at HEB, Foreman Mill, Walmart.com, CandyFunhouse.com, RickyJoy.com, and other online retailers from January of 2023 through May of this year. The commission says consumers should stop using those candy bottles immediately and contact the Ricky Joy Company for a refund.

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2: I'm Michelle Pulino. Ella Langley's Choosing Texas sits atop the Billboard Hot 100 chart for a record-breaking 21st week at number one on the all-genre chart, moving to within 1 week of potentially tying the longest run ever atop the chart. That record belongs to Mariah Carey's All I Want for Christmas Is You.

0: George Strait is adding another honor to his record-setting career. The Nashville Songwriters Hall of Fame says Strait will receive its rare Career Maker Award, only the second artist ever to get it, after Reba McEntire back in 2018. The honor goes to artists who helped songwriters earn their own Hall of Fame inductions. He'll get it October 26th at Nashville's Music City Center during a ceremony that also inducts Taylor Swift as the Hall's youngest ever member. That's Fox Country on Fox News.
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2: Welcome back in, Clay and Buck. We are rolling through the program. Let me hit a bunch of calls here. We're going to be joined by Katie Hopkins. I think you guys will enjoy her. Let's see. Ike in Oswego, New York.
3: Hi, this is Mike in Oswego, New York. And I was calling in because, to go back to the electric car issue, you didn't mention anything about limited range or cars bursting into flames in people's driveways or their garage. I mean, that's been happening on a regular basis.
4: Okay.
2: So you don't think electric cars make sense?
3: I don't think they make sense, because what happens when, I mean, the battery goes bad. They're not going to last forever.
2: Yeah, thanks for the call. I mean, cars go wrong all the time. I mean, the reason we have maintenance shops is because cars go wrong all the time. I can't speak for every car. I have basically a wall charger. I am not a mechanic. I am not savvy when it comes to cars. I plug it into the wall like I do my cell phone.
4: I mean this respectfully. I knew that I'd be able to handle it because you've been able to handle it. Like, I was like, if Clay can handle this tech, I can handle this tech.
2: I plug in my car like it is a cell phone. It has 240 miles of range. If my range gets to the point where I need to charge it, just like you would go to a gas station, there are huge superchargers everywhere. You plug in for 20 minutes and your battery's back fully charged. So I have not had an issue at all. Now, look, I don't go on super long drives, but I drove all the way from Nashville to Knoxville, Tennessee. I stopped at a Buc-ee's, charged it both directions while I went in to get a great brisket sandwich. I probably would have stopped at Buc-ee's if I were driving a gas-powered vehicle, too, because I love Buc-ee's. They have superchargers there now. I plugged in my supercharger instead of getting gas. And then I went in and got a delectable brisket sandwich. Brisket up. There you go. We'll take some more of your calls. We'll see what Katie Hopkins thinks about Sydney Sweeney and more. But I want to tell you, are you out there right now trying to make sure that you have taken care of your family's safety? 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
7: With another ARN News update, I'm Leah Brandon. Restricting alcohol sales in Montevallo is under discussion. A proposed ordinance moves up the last call at bars and restaurants. Instead of 2 a.m., alcohol sales would be cut off at midnight. Mayor Rusty Nix says there were problems at a recent street party.
8: We had some underage drinking, which I do realize, you know, you're going to probably have that, you know, especially being in a college town. But we did have a skirmish on the street. We had people leaving the establishment with open containers and it just can't be allowed.
7: The proposal allows convenience stores to continue sales until 2 a.m. And Alabama football getting ready for the matchup against Florida State. The Seminoles heading to Tuscaloosa after they shot

0: whipped the Crimson Tide last season in Tallahassee. I'm Leah Brandon. And you're up to date around the world, around your state. 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
10: Hot and breezy here on this Tuesday with sunshine in the forecast around 94, heat index values near 105. Clear tonight, we drop to 73 in an easterly breeze. Drier air will continue to filter in here through midweek. Wednesday and Thursday, sunshine's in the forecast. We'll see temperatures in the upper 80s, nighttime lows in the mid-60s. Richard DeWedding at the Weather Channel, brought to you by Southeastern Cooling on News Talk 103.9.
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12: Welcome back in. We are joined now by British comedian Katie Hopkins. Producer Ali is a Monster fan, so you must be good. We appreciate you joining us, Katie, and I'm going to throw you right into the fire here off the top, because Buck and I were just having some fun talking about the controversy surrounding Sydney Sweeney and the latest ad she has done, where she's not wearing very many clothes, encouraging people to gamble on sports. And she is now being criticized by female athletes as well as some quote unquote feminists. And so my question for you is this right off the top. If Sydney Sweeney were not incredibly good looking naked, would it actually be a very empowering and brave thing for her to take photos? Why are good looking women who post photos of themselves not wearing much somehow attacked, and unattractive women are praised for being brave?
13: Yeah, true facts. You know, I love Sydney Sweeney. I love the advert. If I had Sydney Sweeney's boobs and Sydney Sweeney's face, or just body generally, I would be naked 24/7, 365. I think she looks fantastic in everything, whether she's got clothes on or not. Men want to buy the footballs and soccer balls that she was holding. I think she's terrific. And I think it's so typical of ugly women who are the feminazis 2.0, typically voting Democrat. They can't stand any woman who's better looking than them, which is most women as it comes to pass. So I say more power to Sydney Sweeney, more power to the men that think she's terrific. And I hope that her business does very well.
14: Katie, thanks for being here with us. You know, Clay was deported from CNN some years ago, so you guys can commiserate on at least both having been kicked out of something. You, we have been told, were banned from South Africa, the country, and deported from Australia. What did you do? Did you just tell a joke that was too naughty? How'd that happen?
13: Yeah, and this is, I mean, I just want to correct you on a couple of things, because we do try and rationalize these things that happen to us. You say, oh, what did you do? And of course, I didn't do anything. I'm as blameless as anything and as harmless as a little butterfly, as you could tell. But I was banned from South Africa because I went into the country and lived on white farms for 2.5 months to document the slaughter of white farmers by gangs of blacks. And the ANC was not too keen on that story being told to the world. And so it held me, detained me at the airport, falsified my passport, and then banned me from the country. But I'm very pleased to see that Trump has picked up the baton, and you guys now offer asylum to white farmers from South Africa. And in the Australian case, I was taken into the country to do a terrible TV show called Celebrity Big Brother, where they lock you in a house with idiots like Caitlyn Jenner, whatever that thing is, and Meghan Markle's brother. But it was during the time of lockdown, and I was supposed to sit quietly in an isolation apartment for 14 days in order to do the show. But actually spending more than one day in my own company is simply intolerable. And so day two, I took to YouTube and announced to the people of Australia that they should rise up and take to the streets and overthrow the tyranny of their government. And that I was going to run down the hotel corridor and grab a member of the military and drag him back to my bedroom.
14: You're heroic, Katie, because I started calling during the lockdowns. We, you know, Americans have this view of Australians as like more rugged Brits. You know,
13: yeah.
14: That's kind of it's like Brits with and instead it felt like Australia had become, as I called it, East Germany with kangaroos, or East Germany with koalas during COVID. Was it a surprise to you that that is the direction they went in? Because it was to
12: happened?
14: Americans.
12: Yeah. What happened when you did that on YouTube? What did they do to you?
13: I mean, it went crazy because immediately the government needed to have nothing to do with me because I'd been given a visa. I didn't just go there. I'm not some sort of illegal immigrant myself, even though they're welcomed universally everywhere these days. So they rounded me up, they cancelled my visa, they put me in illegal immigration detention, they took me to a plane in handcuffs and put me on the plane. And then, I know I'm not allowed to say the word arse, but I popped up somewhere else I wasn't allowed to be, which is Arizona. And I went into a tattoo bar, parlor, I don't know what you call them in America, tattoo bar. Part.
14: Sure.
13: Anyway, and I took my passport with the deported stamp, and I had that deported stamp tattooed on my ass. And then I sent that, which I would willingly show you boys my lower half now, but I think your producers and your sponsors might fall off their chairs. But
14: wow.
13: I could just pop it out here. Woo. But anyway,
14: okay.
13: And I sent my tattooed ass to the Prime Minister of Australia.
12: This is amazing. This is incredible.
13: Would you like to see it, boys?
12: Sure. I can't see it. I don't actually.

0: literally have a camera in front of me, but I imagine that would probably do well on YouTube, and I think we're violating FCC restrictions.
1: You kids need to make your minds up.
0: Well, we're not on video. I think people could go look at it at YouTube. We're going to set a record, probably. let me ask you this, Katie. We're talking to Katie Hopkins, British comedian. It used to be that there was great comedy that could come of the left, right? There were jokes that people who were Democrats could make. Now it seems like most good comedy, because it has to be pushing back against the structures and restraint of society, is coming from the right. Are you optimistic that comedy is becoming freer? Are you pessimistic? How would you analyze the comedic landscape as you see it compared to, let's say, COVID or the couple of years before COVID?
1: Yeah, I tell you, I was not supposed to be a stand-up comedian. I went through the Royal Military Academy, Sandhurst. I was sponsored by the Intelligence Corps. I signed up to fight for the Intelligence Corps for 35 years, and that's what I should still be doing. As it turns out, I was also epileptic, and the British military figured that an epileptic with seizures and a semi-automatic weapon wasn't in the best interests of the country. But now I do stand up because it enables me to say things that otherwise I would be imprisoned for in my country. So we have hate speech laws. Speech is an imprisonable offence. Most recently, I was arrested for calling myself a word online and interviewed under caution for 2 hours for that. But the positive is that because of the repression of speech, because the left aren't funny, because Democrat women are so awful, I have these huge audiences I'm so blessed to have. And, for example, Democrat women, they stand around. I was there for Trump's inauguration in 2016. And if you remember the pussy marches, they all had these signs, right? My body, my choice. My body, my choice. They were the same ones supporting Lindsay Clancy. My body, my choice. Babe, with that body, you don't get a choice. You just get to be grateful, So this is the time to be alive. This is the time to be doing stand-up. And I'm very blessed to be doing it here in America.
2: And also I see here, we're speaking to Katie Hopkins, by the way, and she has a sold-out comedy tour that is underway. I think it's 50-date sold-out tour in the U.K., and she is now in the U.S. on her comedy tour. So people should go check out where she's playing. She's going to be in the Royal Oak in Detroit on Sunday, September 27th.
1: That is Mark. I need to say this clearly. Mark Ridley's Comedy Castle. Yes, okay. Thank you.
2: Very cool. Sorry, now this is going to be a hard turn, and I guess I just gave your location whereabouts in a couple of weeks, so this kind of feels a little weird asking about this. But you were targeted by jihadis for telling jokes? That's what the team tells us? What was that all about?
1: Yeah, I mean, back before this latest iteration of myself, I was the Daily Mail columnist opposite Piers Morgan. I was on Tucker when Tucker was sane twice a week. I was had my own radio show. So I was kind of one of the loudest voices in the media in the UK until I was removed from everything in every way. But as part of that, a couple of jihadis practiced chopping my head off with a hunting knife and a shop dummy. And then they came to my house to take my head because one of them, the wife, wanted it as a wedding present. I mean, don't ask me why. Like most of us, when we give wedding presents, we give a gift set of cutlery or crockery. But apparently a jihadist wanted my head. But I still have it, which some people are happy about, others less so.
2: Is the UK too far gone to save at this point from the anti-civilizational forces, both from the left and Islamism? Is it too far gone, or do you still hold out hope that maybe this could be turned around? We certainly still hold out hope here in America. In the Trump era, we've gotten a huge injection of hope for the last, decade or so. How's it feeling over in the UK? I mean, is it a warning for us?
1: Yeah, I mean, I try to be optimistic and I try to be positive because bad news is very easy to tell. It's much harder to make people feel better. But in truth, from a more intelligence perspective, demographically, it's already over for the UK. Muslims outnumber all other births from all other religions. The number one name and two name

0: in the UK as Mohammed and Muhammad. And so in time, white British people will have to crusade again. But for now, they will go to Eastern Europe or make their way to probably South America. But certainly to 80 million amazing Americans who voted Trumpy Trump back in 2024. That was such a positive and proud moment, I know, for Americans, but also for many British people. And I guess my other message is that there are very many British people who are very grateful to 80 million Americans, because you represent hope for us as well.
1: We're talking to comedian Katie. Lindsey Clancy situation. You mentioned and kind of touched on it for a moment. What we've talked about on this program is there's a huge swath of the population, many of them, I imagine, also in England and in Australia, particularly liberal white women, who are picking the most awful, indefensible side of almost every single issue out there. What is this an inflection point? Buck has pointed out that Ann Coulter famously said after the OJ trial that it actually helped race relations, because it in many ways was someone who was black getting away with the murder of two white people, and there was a certain shame associated with it. Are there women, you think, in the future that are going to be shamed by their position on Lindsey Clancy, or is this segment of the population so far gone that we're going to get worse from here?
0: Well, the segment of the population that is so far gone, I don't think it follows that we're going to get worse from here. I believe more people will recognize that a certain subset of white liberal women are just so utterly disappointing. They should be disregarded at every turn because they have the wrong set of values. It's not about opinions. They have the wrong values about everything. You know, America is God-given freedoms. It is faith and it is family. And liberal white women disappoint on every one of those metrics. I have three children. I believe any woman that murders her own children should be hung from a tree. There is no defense of allowing your children to suffer in any way if you could prevent it. These women are utterly insane. And to the lone black gentleman juror who stood up against them, I mean, that's the most American thing I've ever heard of, I think. And I absolutely salute him in every way.
1: Amen. We appreciate the time. If people are interested in your comedy, Katie, where can they go to see it?
0: Yes, if they come to my website, Katie's Arms, which is my pub online, Katie's Arms. Thank you so much. That would be really terrific. And I want to thank you, boys, for having me on your show.
1: Congrats on all the success, and we look forward to having you on again. And people can check out Katie on the YouTube channel, as well as listening to her, Katie Hopkins. Thank you, Katie. 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
4: The Army has unveiled a new marketing campaign entitled Field Tested, which aims to promote the benefits of military training in a real-world environment. The Vice Chief of Staff of the Army, General Christopher Leneve, recently discussed the approach on Fox and Friends Weekend.
5: It's our ultimate office space. It talks about the grit of being a soldier, what it's like to be part of a team, what it's like to be part of a family.
4: General Leneve added that the skills learned in the Army translate well to later in life.
5: Every single day, challenging yourself, pushing yourself, that's what the whole campaign's about.
4: The Sergeant Major of the Army, Michael Weimer, added,
6: "You're going to be so resilient and just a better version of you."
4: General Leneve also hopes potential recruits take advantage of a wide variety of specialties.
5: We think we can give people more opportunities than any other institution.
4: Kevin Uritzky, Fox News.

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4: We are closing up shop on Clay and Buck for the day. Got a lot to talk to you all about. Excited to talk to you all about more tomorrow. And I really enjoyed our conversation with Katie Hopkins. Good for her for standing up during Australia, for those who forget. Or Australia was really just behind communist China when it came to COVID insanity, meaning just the absolute most absurd, draconian lockdowns. The whole thing was nuts. And so good for her. I didn't know about that, standing up and saying that, you know, the people of Australia should... it's amazing to me that there's no embarrassment. Like, just as a society, if I mean, there should be, I think, more embarrassment over COVID in America, too. We won't get into that right now, a lot more. But Australia just acts like, from what I can gather, yeah, you know, we did our best. No big deal. Clay, they were putting people in camps for a cold. They were actually putting them in camps.
5: I do think...
4: I mean, quarantine camps. So
5: I don't think Australia deserves to be defended. In fact, I've been going viral in Australia since I ripped them last week for their National Apology Day and everything else. I do think the remoteness of their geography, along with New Zealand, convinced them that they could stop a virus from ever arriving on their shores. It was insanely dumb. But I do think that is the impetus behind it. By the way, we've got a good talk back here.
4: I was going to say, as Clay is to Australia, David Hasselhoff is to Germany. So Clay is huge, huge in Australia.
5: Big down
4: Talkback
5: under.
4: G, is that what you want?
5: Yeah, Talkback G.
4: Here we go. Jack and Talkback G, Jack in Tucson.
6: Totally agree with you on the Tesla. My uncle, 87 years old, still out and about, uses self-driving all the time. There's even a really awesome feature on his car. It's called the summons mode, where the car will pull out of the parking lot and come get him at the front door of wherever he's at.
5: Yeah, it is an extraordinary feature. Again, I think for people in their 70s and 80s who want independence, I'm not sure that they've recognized yet how much of that independence can be connected to the self-drive function of a Tesla. And if you are, Buck, I think we would co-sign this. If you're pessimistic about the future, I'm telling you, go just test drive one. Or have a friend ride around in it, it's impossible to experience it and not think, wow, this is a transformative tech experience.
4: You love your Tesla almost as much as Rush loved his iPhone. There you go.
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5: 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Heroes.

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4: This should not be breaking news.
3: U.S. Attorney General Todd Blanche questioning the sudden warnings from some lawmakers about advanced AI and the push for regulation less than 2 months before the midterm elections, instead of months ago when an AI model went rogue during testing.
4: Every Democrat senator suddenly races to a microphone to talk about AI after being eerily silent for months and months and months. So to talk about the timing of this as being nothing but an effort to influence the midterms, I shouldn't have to say that out loud. Of course, that's what it is.
3: He also defends the president calling it a hoax and echoes his warnings against letting China win the AI race. But some Republicans in Congress are joining calls for action after the recent warnings from AI companies about the risk of losing control of the technology. So far, the focus on holding meetings, not votes. House Democratic Caucus Vice Chair Ted Lieu urging the president to raise the issue with China's leader.
5: And I urge Trump to ask the Chinese leader to also commit that they're never going to let AI launch a nuclear weapon by itself.
3: President Xi is scheduled for a White House summit later this month. Leading a White House briefing, the attorney general also facing multiple questions about the Supreme Court decision blocking the president's effort to restrict mail-in voting.
4: The Republicans and Democrats should want free and fair elections. So while the Supreme Court did what it did, we're not going to stop the work that we're doing, but we are, of course, going to follow the court.
3: Challenging the president's right to criticize the justices after a lengthy Trump post earlier today calling the ruling highly political. Just getting word that the Kennedy Center board has voted to close the iconic venue over financial issues and a dispute over adding President Trump's name to the building. This after a judge's latest ruling that congressional approval is needed. 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
6: Born on America's darkest day, September 11th, 01, the Tunnel to Towers Foundation, they have been helping American heroes ever since. Heroes like U.S. Army Sergeant William Bernard McKenna, exposed to burn pits. 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Tunnel to Towers honored Sergeant McKenna. 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
3: Recapping that vote by the Kennedy Center board to shut down the venue, President Trump just posting that the board agreed to shut it down for safety reasons so that the process of reconstruction can begin. However, he's also suggesting if an ongoing legal fight over the name on the building isn't resolved in his favor, that a renovation will not happen. U.S. military aid is being shuffled away from Europe and Middle East allies to boost new governments in the Americas.
9: The State Department is reprogramming $52 million in foreign military financing from Slovakia, North Macedonia, Tunisia, and Iraq to boost militaries in Panama, Peru, Ecuador, and Colombia. Secretary of State Marco Rubio visited Latin America last week and pledged additional support as part of the Trump administration prioritizing the Western

0: hemisphere. The funds will allow countries to purchase military equipment from American defense contractors and focus on combating drug trafficking and illegal immigration. The shift in funding does not eliminate financing for European and Middle Eastern nations, the State Department says, though it could reduce the amount of U.S.-backed financing that is available. At the White House, Jared Halpern, Fox News.
1: NATO fighter jets shoot down a drone suspected of being Russian.
2: Italian NATO pilots have downed a drone that entered Lithuanian airspace overnight. Authorities believe it crossed into the country from neighboring Belarus, Russia's closest ally. Italy's defense minister says the drone most probably came from Russia. Alerts sounded across Lithuania's capital Vilnius early this morning, with residents being told via their phones to find a safe place.
1: Fox's Jonathan Savage. It's the first shootdown in Lithuanian airspace as fighting between Russia and Ukraine continues. An hour to the close, the Dow down 365 points with more concern about costs from surging oil prices in the bond market, pressuring Wall Street, oil topping 106 a barrel. Elise Brady, Fox News.
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1: Hot and breezy here on this Tuesday with sunshine in the forecast, around 94, heat index values near 105. Clear tonight, we drop to 73 in an easterly breeze. Drier air will continue to filter in here through midweek. Wednesday and Thursday, sunshine's in the forecast. We'll see temperatures in the upper 80s, nighttime lows in the mid-60s. Richard DeWedding at the Weather Channel, brought to you by Southeastern Cooling on News Talk 103.9.
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1: I often wonder, what would Jesus do if he visited the U.S. Senate? 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

0: 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More behind-the-scenes information on breaking news and more bold, inspired solutions for America.
1: All right, thank you, Scott Shannon. Thanks to all of you for being with us. Write down our toll-free telephone number if you want to be a part of this program. 1 hour from now, we will be joined by Daniel Cocotalo. He's the executive director at AI Futures, a project, artificial intelligence researcher. I think he's another young guy. We had a young guy on last night. His name was Jacob, Coxon. And another young researcher, and there's something so obviously suspicious to me about the players involved, what they're saying about AI, et cetera, et cetera. For example, this guy that we'll talk to, I'm sure he believes what he's saying. He was a researcher, executive director of the AI Futures Project, an artificial intelligence researcher, was a researcher of governance at OpenAI from 2022 to 24. And he is saying that, you know, my high level thought about the current moment is basically the public is starting to wake up about the extinction threat posed by super intelligence. And this is what I've used to use the term power panic politics, and people get power by creating panic and using the political realm in which to achieve it. And I think it's relevant today. Now, if you go back and, you know, you see where this is heading, you got to look at the characters and the people that are involved in all of this to get a really good picture of where my suspicion lies in this. You know, there's been a lot of talk, for example, about the data centers. Okay, let me just tell you something. Data centers have been around the U.S. for decades. They don't increase your electricity bill. They don't consume near the amount of water that they're claiming they do. It takes a lot more water to keep a golf course green than what we're talking about here. And they create jobs, local economy, tax revenue, jobs, high-paying career jobs for people. Look, President Trump is saying the claim that AI is going to take over the world is a hoax, just like global warming, where everyone was going to be dead by now. Russia, Russia, Russia, Ukraine, Ukraine, Ukraine, the impeachment hoax one, impeachment hoax two. These are all radical left. And Democrats who never give up but seldom win, hopefully the voters have seen the light. The president is right about all of this. Well, and everything you do, your iPhone, your computer, your TV, you need a data center. It just is what it is. China announces yesterday. Now, we have about 5,000 of them. China has about 500 of them. They're not stopping. And it's fascinating that all of the people that are most outspoken on this issue, almost to a fault, they're all saying the same thing. And that is, we need a deal. We need a deal with China. You know, a joint U.S.-China regulatory regime, or a deal with Western European nations or allied nations, NATO nation. I don't trust them. I don't trust Canada. I don't trust Western Europe. I don't trust Russia. I don't trust China. You know, my friend Barry Farber, who is one of the great pioneers of talk radio, God rest his soul, had a great line. You know, there's never been a country in the history of mankind that accumulated more power than the United States of America and abused it less. And I've added to it, not arrogantly. You know, there's never been a country in the history of mankind that's accumulated more power, abused it less, and used it for the advancement of the human condition more than the United States. So if somehow naively, and a lot of these kids are young, I'm not bringing this kid on to beat him up on the program. That's not my intention, but he is talking about human extinction. And I know he believes it because there are people that actually believe it. But that's not where, when you see Barack Hussein Obama involved in telling Democrats to make it their top campaign issue, you need to start paying attention. When Bernie Sanders wants to eliminate all AI, you need to start paying attention, you know, because we were just lied to spectacularly about an issue called COVID. Remember? I mean, I never had more pressure put on me personally to tell you, my audience, things that I was not qualified to state, nor did I even believe And yet the pressure was brought to bear big time on me, the show, my TV show, me personally, and threats that, you know, another boycott, as if I haven't dealt with 400 boycotts and throughout the, you know, the course of my career in radio and TV. Yeah, I've dealt with them, and yeah, they've all failed. Thanks to all of you, because you all defended me, and I'll never forget the time that, you know, what was it? What was the name of the company, Linda? We ended up spending a fortune with them. Well, people started dropping them from their windows and taking baseball bats and golf clubs and shotguns. It was Keurig coffee maker pulled off my show. I didn't even know about it. And yet all of a sudden online, it goes viral. Everyone's taking their Keurig machines and they're dropping them three stories and smashing them. And they take out golf clubs and smash it. And they take out baseball bats and smash it. And then they put it, you know, in a place where they can shoot, and they're blowing holes in it. And I felt so bad after it. And then all of a sudden the company got the message. They wouldn't take my phone call. I tried to call them. I don't even remember what that particular boycott was about. But, you know, we've had so many attempts to silence me and cancel me over the years. But you've made it possible that that doesn't happen. So we tried. Anyone that could prove that they ruined their coffee machine, how many did I end up buying? I bought a ton of them. I remember they didn't.

0: couple thousand.
1: Give us a discount. They wouldn't. They wouldn't give me a discount.
0: No, I'm like, they did. The guy there.
1: They did not.
0: They did. They ended up giving a discount. The guy was super cool. He got super involved with what was going on, and he was great and super helpful.
1: But you didn't get it directly from the company. We bought it through a retailer.
0: Oh,
1: we?
0: Yeah, no, I got it through a retailer. I got it through Bed Bath & Beyond.
1: Well, they were cool, and thank them. I didn't know we got a discount. But so, I mean, these moments come. What was the promise of COVID? That if you get the shot, you take the jab, you'll never get COVID. You'll never infect other people. Lie, bigger lie. And then, of course, you know, all the Fauci emails and all the information and all the truth that he was spewing behind the scenes, the opposite of what he was telling us. They knew. You just read Rand Paul's book on this, that in fact, NIH money went to the EcoHealth Alliance, and they funneled money, and they knew where it was going, to the Wuhan Virology Lab, which everybody was completely knowledgeable about in terms of gain-of-function research and also coronavirus research. Oh, I wonder where that came from. It probably came from a wet market and a bat. No, never came from that. They knew it. They lied. You know, oh, the border's closed, border secure. How many times did Biden, Harris, Mayorkas lie to us? Joe Biden is not a cognitive mess. They lied then, too. All Democrats lied. The media lied. They are abusively biased and corrupt and just unbelievable. And so, you know, this is the environment in which we find ourselves now having to work. And, you know, you want more lies? The Obamacare. Keep your doctor, keep your plan, save money. None of those promises came true. Social Security lockbox. None of those promises came true. Unholy Alliance, teachers unions and Democrats. Yeah, the highest amount per capita per student. They get the best contracts and they have the worst results in the industrialized world. We pay more than anyone else. The worst results. And then the government will promise you everything. Why do people put their faith and hope? This is the problem. Global warming. Remember, first it started as the coming ice age. How do I know? Because you can go back and look at the cover of Time magazine and Newsweek magazine, the coming ice age. And then the predictions of Al Gore that the snow caps on Mount Kilimanjaro are going to be melted. What else did he? Manhattan by now was supposed to be completely underwater because of the sea levels rising to such an extent. None of the predictions came true, and he's still out there spewing his nonsense. First it was global cooling, a global freeze, and then it was global warming, and then they just came up with generic climate change. Just how many more times are we going to be manipulated and lied to? And so count me as a skeptic right out of the box. Because the claim that AI is going to take over the world, and the president said it's a hoax like global warming, and just like Russia, impeachment one, impeachment two, I think the president's right. So we got this guy that's predicting that, in fact, this is all going to take place. And I want you to hear the other side. It's not meant to be a hostile interview, but, you know, let's see why this person would trust. What they're telling us and advising us to do is to create some type of an alliance with China. I don't trust the Chinese. Sorry, fact. You know, people say, well, are you going to the state dinner at with President Xi? I'd rather be shot. Am I allowed to say that? I don't even really mean it literally. I just have no interest in going to state dinners. No interest in the hanging out part. I have an interest in winning the election. That's what I care about. I noticed that David Sachs had one simple question for Dario Amodi, and it's about, you know, I think Frontier AI is going to end humanity. Why are you running Frontier AI, the company? If you don't think you can make it safe, you should either shut it down or step aside and let somebody else lead it. Now, I'm not saying that there isn't some danger associated with it. I use AI every day. I do. And I am mesmerized by its capacity. There's nothing that you can't search. I use Grok myself, which is Elon Musk's. Now, there's also another factor here. Are these, because we're hearing a lot from the AI executives themselves. Well, I think there's a little bit of self-interest for all of them. And I'm not criticizing. I'm very fond.

0: of Elon Musk, but he's a business guy and he wants to win. And I don't blame him for wanting to win. How do you have any type of, all right, we're going to trust the Western Europeans that are so embedded in climate alarmism that they've spent trillions of dollars and they've abandoned any form of independence when it comes to energy? And they're getting a lot of their energy from Russia, and the Russians and Putin hate Western Europe, as we can see in the conflict with Ukraine. And what I've always said, what if he threatens to cut off the spigot and boom, they're done, you know, but for us. You know, they've neglected national defense individually as countries. They've abandoned it as a continent. They've adopted climate alarmism, radical socialism. They've had unfettered illegal immigration without any assimilation. You know, now we're going to go into a deal with them? No, because they're going to be lecturing us on the need to follow their lead. No, thank you. There's only one country I trust to do this right and do it morally, and that's going to be the U.S. And if it does take a certain amount of government involvement, it needs to be minimal, because the upside of artificial intelligence as of today is incalculable. I talk to people, I've said it a million times in the medical community, the advancements we are making to detect cancer that cannot be detected by the human eye and the best medical minds in the country are exponentially beneficial to longevity and health and wellness and fitness. And it's going to be a game changer. And they're saying if you want to live to 100, you're going to be able to live to 100. You know, and cancer could be, because of artificial intelligence, completely eradicated in the next 5 to 7 years. And I talk to these people all the time. That's what they tell me. I'm not a medical doctor. It's like I wouldn't tell you to take the jab, just like I wouldn't tell you not to take, you know, any of the remedies out there. Poor Joe Rogan. I threw everything I had at it and I got better. Oh, how dare he say he took hydroxychloroquine, monoclonal antibodies, ivermectin. He took it all, got better. Okay, how about, I'm glad you're okay. I don't want anyone else to die from COVID. Good grief. 800-941-SHAWN. I did not mean to go on that rant, but that's coming up in the next hour. Then Newt Gingrich is coming. We have dropped a podcast with Newt today. Linda, you got to watch it. You're going to love it. You will love it because you love Newt. You like Newt more than me.
1: I do.
0: You do.
1: It's a true story.
0: You do like him more than me.
1: Man,
0: I didn't ask that. You like him more than me.
1: I love Newt Gingrich. You're in my top five, though. So good,
0: you know,
1: for
0: you sound like a liberal.
1: Nah.
0: Do you like him more than me?
1: Just a little bit. Like not enough to cry about, but maybe
0: a little
1: to feel
0: bit
1: insulted.
0: The answer is yes. That's so insulting. All right, listen. You can your car can be a spy. You may not know this. Now pay close attention. You have no idea that your personal information is being sold all over the place for like next to nothing. I'll give you a true story. A guy's car insurance jumped over 20%. No accidents, no tickets. So he started digging in to find out, well, who, you know, how did this happen? Who reported him? 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Every hard break, every fast merge, every late night taco run, his automaker logged it all, sold it to a data broker. The broker sold it to an insurance company. He requested the file, hundreds of pages, and then General Motors just agreed to pay $12.75 million to the state of California over the exact same thing. And these other creepy people can buy your information for as low as $2. 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

0: 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Then Glenn Beck tackles the truth from 9 to 11 and from 11 till 2. 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
3: The White House has removed one of its newly launched web games from arcade.gov, following a veiled copyright warning from the Tetris company. Build the Wall used falling Tetris-style blocks to direct players to erect a barricade. The Tetris brand publicly distanced itself from the effort on social media, noting they take copyright infringement very seriously. Four other games still remain hosted on the government portal, alongside a coming-soon mystery slot. Sony's PlayStation Studios has officially pulled the plug on director Hideo Kojima's upcoming action espionage game, Pheasant. The project is widely viewed as a spiritual successor to Kojima's seminal Metal Gear Solid franchise, which he was forced to leave behind following his departure from publisher Konami in 2015. Sony reportedly stepped away over budgetary concerns, but Microsoft's Xbox swooped in almost immediately to take Sony's place. Eamon Dignam, Fox News.
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7: I know what I'm going to say after the news at the bottom of this half hour is going to make some people mad. 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I know where criticism comes from, but I'm going to appeal to your greater self on an issue that matters. 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We have people on standby just in case. But I want, are you okay so far?
8: I don't know yet. How am I doing?
7: We'll get your reaction first. What's coming up next?
9: With another ARN News update, I'm Jim Faraday. The Alabama Republican Party is blasting Democratic gubernatorial candidate Doug Jones over his stance on girls' sports. Jones recently said he opposes allowing biological men to compete, but the state GOP in a new commercial said Jones's record in the Senate proves otherwise.
10: Jones co-sponsored a bill that weaponized federal funding to force schools to let biological males compete in girls' sports.
9: Relatives of an admitted baby killer in Dothan are now trying to cast doubt on the guilty plea that spared her from the death penalty. Family members of Ja'Kayla Williams claim she gave birth to a stillborn baby, but the district attorney says that is false. Williams will serve life in prison without parole. Convicted former NFL player Henry Ruggs moved to a minimum custody facility in Nevada, the former Alabama standout serving time for the DUI deaths of a woman and her dog. I'm Jim Faraday.
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6: Hot and breezy here on this Tuesday with sunshine in the forecast around 94, heat index values near 105. Clear tonight, we drop to 73 in an easterly breeze. Drier air will continue to filter in here through midweek. Wednesday and Thursday, sunshine's in the forecast. We'll see temperatures in the upper 80s, nighttime lows in the mid-60s. Richard DeWetting at the Weather Channel, brought to you by Southeastern Cooling on News Talk 103.9.
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0: Alec Baldwin's favorite radio talk show host is on the air right now. Right, Mr. Baldwin?
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2: All right, 25 till the top of the hour, 800-941-SEAN, our number if you want to be a part of the program. Born on America's darkest day, 9/11/01. We just had the 25th anniversary. But ever since that day, the Tunnel to Towers Foundation, they have been helping American heroes, people that risk their lives for our country, our communities. In this 25th anniversary year, we honor heroes like New York City Police Department Detective Eric Michael Kalia. And, you know, he's from Bensonhurst, Brooklyn native, dreamed of being a police officer, like all my friends that became cops. They all, and teachers, they have a calling. And it's amazing. Firefighter friends, all the same thing. And that dream for him was fulfilled. He joined the NYPD in 1994, worked his way up to the rank of detective, which is a great rank, answered the call after September 11th, served a ground zero in the months that followed. 9/11 related illness is real. 2022, diagnosed multiple cancers, all tied to his heroic service. And just 5 months later, he passed away, another person dying of 9-related illnesses. Well, we have over 15,000, by the way, more people than died on 9/11 itself from 9/11-related illnesses. It's unbelievable. We lost 2,977 people that day. He's survived by his wife, Marilyn, their two children. To honor his life and service, Tunnel to Towers paid off the mortgages on this family's home, only because of your generosity. It's their Fallen First Responder Home Program. Now, whatever you can donate, a car, land, one big donation, or forego two Starbucks a month. If you forego two Starbucks a month, you can donate $11 a month. And if we have enough people, this great work continues. It's that simple for our heroes, the people that risk everything for our freedom and liberty. Their website is the letter T, number two, letter T.org. The letter T, the number two, the letter T.org for the Tunnel to Towers Foundation. I'm not going to make that big a deal about this. I can tell you that, and maybe we'll bring it up with Newt Gingrich today. We have talked about this a lot. And Victor Davis Hanson, another smart, bright, brilliant conservative. I've talked to President Trump about it. And I'm just telling you, they all agree with what I'm about to say that I know might piss some of you off. And that's okay. Linda thinks I do a better show when I'm angry. I disagree with that assessment. I don't even know what she's talking about, to be very honest. I think I'm about to piss her off. But I'm just going to speak a simple truth. Are there people that I'm going to ask this audience to vote for that are not my favorite? Yes, the answer to that question is yes. Are there weak rhino Republicans that have nothing like Donald Trump's spine of steel? Yes, they are. However, this is where Linda loses her mind. If we don't vote for them, then we are stuck with the government we deserve. This election is in 49 days. Unless somebody can call this show and educate me, and I'm open to hearing from you, 800-941-SEAN is our number, and tell me that there's one Republican that would support this insane shred the Constitution, DSA agenda. Yeah, am I saying... You're doing it more for your country than for any one individual congressman, congresswoman, senator. You're not doing it for them. As far as I'm concerned, this election is about the country. I'll go through the DSA agenda later in the program because I want all of you to be able to recite it from your memory and have it in the forefront of your minds so you can tell your friends and neighbors and family and coworkers, etc. I reject the notion that there's a uniparty, which some are saying. I'm very disappointed in many Republicans. I can name them. There's no point. All I can tell you is that this is the biggest existential, radicalized, liberal, leftist, socialist, communist party that's ever existed. And here's the big danger is... maybe you live in a state like Ohio, the Buckeye State. Maybe you're a bulldog and you like the Bulldogs and you're from Georgia. You vote for Sherrod Brown in Ohio. You vote for John Ossoff in Georgia. And or you vote for Roy Cooper in North Carolina. I'm telling you right now, you might as well be voting for El Sayed, six-gender Telefrico, or Troy Jackson, Graham Platner 2.0 in Maine. Is there's not a dime's worth of difference between any of them. And they will. The silence has been deafening. There's two parts of this story about the radicalization of the Democratic Party. Point one is that we have 250 elected people since 2019. We've got over 40 of these lunatics, and they are crazy. They will. Their stated agenda shreds our Constitution. I don't know a Republican that supports shredding the Constitution. Now, you might say to me, I'm pissed off about the SAVE Act. So am I. I agree with you. They should. Now, I have good news on that front, is that Mike Johnson

0: has figured out a way through reconciliation to get a couple, to get the main points of the SAVE Act into a reconciliation bill, which would only require 50 votes in the Senate, as long as it has to do with spending. And there is a spending factor to all of this. So, but I'll give you another reason why. You know, the borders are secure because Donald Trump is president, and we have, albeit small, majorities in the House and Senate. Donald Trump, you know, I've gone through his list of successes over and over on this program. He doesn't get credit for any of it from the liberal media. And, you know, I have a whole page full of successes of Donald Trump, and I've gone over it time and time again. On immigration, there's not a single illegal that has been released into the country in 15 months. I mean, we have, for the first time, the U.S. had a net negative migration in 2025. They stopped more than 10,000 narco-terrorist individuals with ties to narco-terrorists in the country. They arrested more than 10,000 gang members. They're finding known terrorists in the country. The president signed the Halt Fentanyl Act, which then designated over 10 Latin American cartels as terrorist group, like Tren de Aragua, MS-13. The U.S. murder rate last year hit its lowest level in 125 freaking years, following the largest drop in violent crime in American history. And then this year, we're even getting better results. 2026, violent crime down 10.6%, murder rate down another 23%, rapes down 18.6%, 9 of the 10 FBI's most wanted. I was watching Cash Patel. He'll be on Hannity tonight. But 9 out of 10. The Biden administration got 4 of the top 10 in 4 years on the military. Recruitment up the highest in 15 years, 103%. You know, DEI gone. You know, military bases returned to their rightful names. We achieved last year record domestic oil and gas production. Exports of crude oil and petroleum products, record high. He opened hundreds of millions of acres of oil, gas, etc. The president's played a role in peace around the world. We will get to an end with Iran. It's going to happen. It's been slower than we want. Fair enough. But we're getting there. We're bankrupting them. President declared we have two sexes, male and female. He can debate Talafrico all he wants. You know, the president banned funding, sponsorship, promotion of chemical or surgical mutilation of our minors. These are not minor issues in this day and age. He ended un-American indoctrination of kids by terminating federal support for any gender ideology or equity curriculum. He started this whole MAHA movement, although he's not the best example in his real life, but you're not supposed to know that. More deregulation than any other president. Most favored nation pricing agreements with all the largest drug makers in the world. I mean, why should these socialized medicine countries get cheaper rates than we get? You want to get the fat shot? You can get it at the lowest, the largest tax cuts in the history of the country. No tax on tips, overtime, Social Security. You know, the Trump savings accounts for kids. Kids will have hundreds of thousands, if not millions of dollars by the time they cash it in. You know, $11 trillion in committed in manufacturing money in this country. We're going to make semiconductor chips, so we're not dependent on foreign entities, pharmaceuticals. He brought back automobile manufacturing. I mean, do you see what's happening? I'll give you another example. And nobody saw this economic news that just got, it's a miracle. New census income data today came out. Hispanic, I got this from Steve Moore. Hispanic and black poverty in America, an all-time low. Incomes for the lowest 25% rose to the highest level ever. Median income rose to $87,600, most ever. They're all complete reversals from Biden. Now, you're saying to me, well, Hannity, I don't like my congressman. He's a rhino. Well, I don't like him either. I'm with you. But I'm just telling you, if he's not supporting the DSA agenda, then that means that Donald J. Trump gets to continue his agenda unencumbered by endless investigations and impeachment. Now, at the end of the day, we're going to get the government we deserve. So I put that out as an admonition. Do you want to vent and yell at me on behalf of the audience? Go right ahead, Ms. Linda. You have 1 minute.
1: No, I mean, we have a 1-800 number. I'm sure they're going to handle it just fine. And I think what you're missing, and what I continue to say to you, is one very clear point. It is not about the fact that we think or believe that the Republicans believe the same things that the DSA lunatics believe. The problem is that the Republicans are not doing anything to counterbalance or bring up or fight back in any way that is worthy of mentioning.
0: You're speaking in broad general. You have to say
1: no. I'll say specifics. What have they done to enforce more at our border? Donald Trump passes laws. Donald Trump asks for things, and then nothing happens. We're only now hearing that Comer's trying to find out more about Ilhan Omar and her marriage to her brother.
0: Not a single illegal allowed into the country in 16 months.
1: I'm not talking about who's allowed in. I'm looking about who's getting kicked out. Time to go. It's not happening.
0: You're wrong, because the numbers are well...
1: Please tell me.
0: The numbers are now approaching 4 million, and that includes those that have been deported and those that have voluntarily self-deported with the help of Donald Trump's administration, which I thought was a brilliant idea. Some people criticized it. I think they were wrong.
1: So then when we look at the people that are allowing the Haitians to stay, when we're looking at the people like the Lawlers of the world that are passing the continuing access to the Affordable Care Act, when we're looking at the Brian Fitzpatricks of Pennsylvania that allow the Haitians and the access to the Affordable Care Act, when we have so many
0: Republicans...
1: You
0: got to have context.
1: What do you mean?
0: Lawler's in a Democratic plus three district. That's a fact.
1: What does that mean?
0: It means that it's either
1: him... It means he can't be a Republican? If you want to be an independent, if you want to be purple,
0: that means
1: then say
0: it's either
1: that.
0: Him or you get DSA. That's your choice.
1: But that's my point to you. If you're going to vote like a Democrat, I'd rather have a Democrat than have a purple that isn't really doing what I need anyway.
0: Record this and put it on a loop, because you will rue the day, as my mother used to say.
1: There are people that are amazing.
0: Oh,
1: Tim Burchett, amazing conservative. Jim Jordan, amazing conservative. Senator Paul, although I don't agree with him on what he believes as far as the existential threat, I understand. But I love him
0: on
1: Fauci, and he fights on Fauci. So I'll take it all day, every day, because that is a pandemic that is fake news. All day, every day. I'm all about it.
0: But you make the argument of the Uniparty, and I'm telling you where you're wrong. And I mean this respectfully. Is if they're not supporting this crazy that is would take over this country and shred our Constitution, that to me trumps, no pun intended, any other consideration in this election. If you're not going to support that and those people, we still need them, whether you like it or not, because if you're not in power, it's going to be never-ending investigation, a screeching halt to all the progress that I just listed, that in spite of these people that you don't like, got accomplished because of Donald Trump and the force of Trump. The force of Trump will be able to overcome, and especially if we increase the margin somehow, some miraculous way, and we'll talk to Newt about how to win in 2026. Then I'm telling you right now, it can be a year where this country, you know, does not go backwards. I am telling you the consequences. All right. I will read it now, and I'll read it many times during the show today because I can't take it.
1: Well, let me ask you one question.
0: Hang on. They will shred the Constitution. What?
1: One question. Who went on a 5-week vacation? Did Republicans go or did they stay and work?
0: Okay, there's not one Republican running that supports eliminating the U.S. Senate, eliminating our chance eliminates our chance to choose a president that would pack the courts, that will offer abolish borders and amnesty for illegals, not one, abolish ICE, not one, defund the Department of War, not one, end all deportation, not one, eliminate cash bail, abolish prisons and police is not one, even the biggest rhino, establishing a wealth tax, the Green New Deal, cradle to grave communism, or public ownership of corporations. Now, if you can find me a Republican that is standing for that, I will say vote against them.
1: I'm telling you right now, the biggest problem that we have. Sure. I'm sure that I can.
0: Tell me.
1: Because they're all making backroom deals. I don't have it off the top of my head. I'm giving.

0: you the purple Republicans. I am telling you that they may not speak out. And they may not say that they support the DSA.
1: Then don't vote for him and you get what I just read.
0: We're not going to get that because people do or don't vote for Republicans. We're going to get that because they do or don't vote for the DSA.
1: We either keep the majority.
0: We're not keeping the majority.
1: I'm saying to vote against shredding the Constitution. That's
0: what's at stake
1: here.
0: They haven't done their job. They took 5 weeks of vacation.
1: You just fixate on that, and you ignore it.
0: What American takes 5 weeks of vacation?
1: Every single solitary success that Donald Trump has had.
0: Donald Trump is
1: in
0: a star,
1: spite of them.
0: But he can't do it with feckless Republicans,
1: With a few feckless Republicans. He did all of what I mentioned without them. Anyway,
0: we have amazing Republicans.
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8: 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Robots like Sparrow that have 7 suction cups for fingers and can identify and sort items. And Proteus, a Roomba-like bot that scans warehouse floors carrying 900 pounds on its back. Amazon employs 1 million robots like these in its factories worldwide and is investing $1 billion in its employees to upskill them to manage the bots, according to its VP of Employee Experiences, Sharon Gordon, and of Robotics, Scott Drescher.
9: We have over

0: For 700,000 people that we have upskilled since we've started focusing on our robots. And that allows our employees to evolve their skill set.
1: They need technicians like you would for your car. It helps them train and develop the job skills they need to fix robots and get them back into the fleet.
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14: An iconic venue may shut down in a tug of war with the president. Elisa Brady, Fox News. The Kennedy Center board, chaired by President Trump, votes to shut down the Performing Arts Center after a federal judge again ruled against putting the president's name on the building, saying Congress would have to approve it.
15: After that ruling, President Trump announced that the Kennedy Center board had voted to close the center for safety reasons pending reconstruction. But President Trump wrote in a post that courts must rule favorably on a board decision to put his name on the building, or the renovation will not take place, adding that he's already raised $17 million to go toward making repairs.
14: Fox's Jessica Rosenthal. The president argues that venue is falling apart. For now, a legal fight over branding could continue with an appeal. Attorney General Todd Blanche says the Trump administration will comply with a U.S. Supreme Court decision blocking the president's effort to restrict mail-in voting, but will also continue to do everything possible to ensure free and fair elections.
16: There's this constant pressure and this effort by the media and by mostly by Democrats that somehow doing that is a bad thing. Everybody should want that.
14: He also says the president has a right to publicly criticize the justices after a post earlier today accusing them of making a highly political decision. Blanche, leading a White House briefing, also questioned the timing of warnings about AI risks less than 2 months to the midterms as calls grow for action in Congress.
17: Democrats
12: Democrats and some Republicans.

0: Republicans are demanding action on AI. There's a call for Congress to remain in session and address. Democrats say not acting could be fatal, but GOP leaders are reluctant to tangle with AI right now.
1: Fox's Chad Pergram on the Hill. The House Speaker says a meeting with AI leaders is expected soon. Meantime, an effort at cryptocurrency regulation failing to advance today in the U.S. Senate. Back-to-back losses on Wall Street, the Dow down 328 at the bell. 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
1: The FBI director lands on the Capitol Hill grill at a Senate hearing accused of politicizing the bureau.
4: Testifying before the Senate Judiciary Committee, FBI Director Kash Patel pointing to plummeting crime and murder rates and record arrests, saying that America is safer, though he faced critical questions over the Epstein files, the 2020 election investigations, and personnel changes. He also clashed with some Democrats, like Cory Booker of New Jersey.
5: We don't have an FBI director. We have a lackey here.
6: It's kind of ironic. He's running for president of the United States. He just got his 22nd ad campaign. Next.
4: Patel saying he's restoring the FBI's effectiveness and public trust. Republican senators also point out to what they call misconduct by the Biden administration's FBI.
1: Fox's Jeff Manasso. Meantime, the Department of Homeland Security responding to Democrats announcing a whistleblower account to federal agents acting to affirm claims of voter fraud.
7: A DHS spokesperson accused Democrats of working with the media in conjuring controversy. Senate Minority Leader Chuck Schumer said a whistleblower alleges an unlawful voter initiative exists to prove President Trump's claim of widespread voter fraud. Schumer said Monday,
8: apparently agents are being commanded to violate state laws and lie to access private voter information and create law enforcement records.
7: The DHS spokesperson says the agency has shown non-citizens, quote, can and do vote in U.S. elections. And the DOJ is, according to the statement, laser focused on prosecuting and removing them. Grinnell Scott, Fox News.
1: Recapping stocks, the Dow dropping 328 points, but that's off session lows as U.S. oil prices top $105 a barrel. We get the Fed's latest take on the economy and an interest rate decision tomorrow. I'm Lisa Brady. This is Fox News.
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13: Hot and breezy here on this Tuesday with sunshine in the forecast around 94, heat index values near 105. Clear tonight, we drop to 73 in an easterly breeze. Drier air will continue to filter in here through midweek. Wednesday and Thursday, sunshine's in the forecast. We'll see temperatures in the upper 80s, nighttime lows in the mid-60s. Richard DeWedding at the Weather Channel, brought to you by Southeastern Cooling on News Talk 103.9.
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0: I often wonder, what would Jesus do if he visited the U.S. Senate? I think he would tell the senators on the floor, depart from me, for I was hungry and you cut my food assistance. I was sick and you kicked me off Medicaid.
1: Thank you for asking about healthcare. All you in the press, you hear these folks are talking about healthcare. Stop asking me about a streamer in California. Go ahead.
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1: Hey, thanks, Scott Shannon. 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Our number is 800-941-SEAN if you want to be a part of the program. I want to get into this AI debate issue because there's a very suspicious part of me that thinks a lot of this is political. However, I think when it comes to AI, there's a lot lay people like myself don't know. It is beyond impressive. It is, you know, the good side of it is I can tell you from the medical community, I've talked to many doctors. And for example, you can have the best radiologist in the entire country looking at scans with the latest, greatest, best, most advanced technology and equipment. And the naked eye will not pick up certain things that artificial intelligence are now being trained to do. What does that mean? Well, that means that, for example, if you have an early stage of cancer or even a few cancer cells in your body, that would be stage zero, basically, if you could consider the stages of cancer, 1, 2, 3, 4. And that would mean that the odds of them being able to heal you and cure you would be exponentially higher. That would be a phenomenal use of artificial intelligence. Where I get suspicious is, you know, it all started with this battle over data centers and the demonization of data centers. And mostly it was coming from the left and Democrats spewing a huge amount of misinformation. And, you know, these centers cause higher electric bills, hurt the environment, use excessive water. They lump in privacy, security concerns, which most people have a natural fear of. But remember, when the government tells you anything, you got to think twice. If you get the shot, you get the jab, you're never going to get COVID. You get the jab, you'll never infect another person. Lie, lie, bigger lie. So, you know, or the promises of Obamacare, none of which were fulfilled. The borders closed, the borders secured. So there's a natural distrust that I have for government. And when I see that whenever Obama gets involved in anything, and now he is reportedly encouraging Democrats to make it their top campaign issue, if basically the issue, Bernie Sanders wants to shut down AI completely. Look, first of all, data centers have been around in the U.S. for decades. They don't increase electric bills. They don't consume near the amount of water of a golf course that a golf course would require. They contribute to the local economy, tax revenues, high paying career jobs for people. And I like that. And by the way, as these AI companies do have massive needs for power and output, the president is telling them, build your own power infrastructure. Don't use ours. And we're not going to have taxpayers and consumers pay for it. But the claim is that AI is going to take over the world. The president put out a Truth Social post. He calls it a hoax, just like global warming. By the way, another big lie. If you go back to the 1970s, the media was telling you the next ice age is coming. And that involved into the, you know, Al Gore's predictions, Earth for the Unbalanced, into, you know, the snow of Mount Kilimanjaro is going to melt and the sea levels are going to rise and Manhattan Island is going to be covered in water, et cetera, et cetera. All these predictions should have taken place by now. None of them happen. So that's the claim. And, you know, we've had a lot of hoaxes portrayed on us, starting with, you know, coronavirus, Russia, Russia, Russia. That was a hoax. The Ukraine impeachment, et cetera. And, you know, in that sense, I think these data centers are critical. AI can be used for good or be used for evil. I can concede that point. You know, but if you go back to the dawn of

0: electricity or the railroad in the Industrial Revolution. You know, if you just look at it this way, anything you do every day on your computer, your iPhone, your TV does require a data center. The U.S. is the world leader in data centers. We have more than 5,000. If you want to compare and contrast, our top geopolitical foe, China, has about 500 of them. So with cutting edge AI technology, data centers are more important than ever. And I think, you know, and one of the biggest arguments that I'm hearing from people that are against this, and we're going to talk to somebody that has a different view than me in a minute, and I find pretty amazing, is that they keep calling for a worldwide or a joint U.S.-China or even Western country regulatory regime. Okay, I don't trust the communist Chinese. They have been involved in intellectual property theft. They have been dishonest. They've been fighting their own Cold War against the U.S., undermining this country forever. Western European countries, I don't trust them. They have neglected the national defense. They bought into climate alarmism. And the other big part of the equation is, why are all these tech giants, the head of these tech companies, why are they the ones that are pushing the hardest? There are people that are making the claim that they want a monopoly. Joining us now is Daniel Cocatallo. He's the executive director at the AI Futures Project. He's an artificial intelligence researcher in the governance division of OpenAI from 22 to 24. Daniel, glad you could be with us. How are you?
1: I'm a bit shook up, to be honest, but thank you for having me on the show. I'm excited to chat.
0: Why are you shook up?
1: Because it seems like we're running out of time. And there's been a lot of media attention recently, which is making me happy, because I think people are waking up and starting to notice the situation we're in. But it seems like the companies are getting close to building recursively self-improving AI. That is, it seems like they're getting close to having AIs that can automate all the research that goes on within the company. Have you heard of the Hugging Face swarm, the OpenAI swarm that broke out and went rogue?
0: I actually have, as a matter of fact, yes.
1: Yeah. So, like, an important thing for people to understand is that these companies, it's kind of like the plan. They're planning to make larger swarms of AIs and have those AIs autonomously self-improve. And that's a very dangerous thing to be doing, but it's actually what they're planning to do. They're not even really trying to hide it. They talk about AI research automation and recursive self-improvement on their website. You know, there's lots of researchers at the companies who talk about this. There's lots of researchers who left the company, such as myself, who are trying to warn the world about this incredibly dangerous thing that the companies are planning to do. It's not just dangerous, it's also a power grab. Like, suppose that they manage to stay in control of their giant swarm of super intelligent AIs, you know, which I think is a really big if. Well, now,
0: let me just pause and ask, if they're so concerned about it, and the people that run these AI companies are the ones that are also pushing this, do you not hold out the possibility that they want to keep a monopoly for themselves?
1: Oh yeah, you totally shouldn't trust the companies, especially not the leadership. That's another thing I want to mention, is that, like, they are trying to co-opt this moment right now. People on the outside, such as myself, have been warning about this risk for years. In fact, before the companies even existed, AI scientists were saying, you know, hypothetically, if you did have super intelligent AI recursively self-improving, that could result in the extinction of humanity. People have been warning about this for decades, but these companies are like, now that there's this incident and people are talking about it and it's sort of blowing up in the news, I think they're sort of doing a sort of damage control where they're trying to, like, steer it in a way that benefits them and doesn't get them shut down. And so they're gonna propose some sort of regulatory fix that's going to, you know, sound good to many people and is going to dissipate some of that energy. But I'm very concerned that it's not actually going to stop them from doing this incredibly dangerous thing in the next few years.
0: Do you know who Jacob Coxon is?
1: Yes, he was a researcher at OpenAI. He also was a researcher at Anthropic.
0: Okay, like, he was on my TV show last night, and for example, he's called for a U.S.-China regulatory regime. Well, he called for it, and I asked him about it last night. He called for it on a day that China announced they're not stopping. And I don't trust China as far as I can throw them. A regime, you know, that by historical estimates use state power to kill tens of millions of their own people in the last century. Why would anyone trust them? I don't have a lot of faith and trust in government to begin with.

0: And I, you know, partnering in some regulatory agreement, no sense to me, because it would almost be the equivalent of unilaterally disarming in the Cold War. I mean, if any country is going to be moral with it, don't you think it would be the United States?
1: So I think those are very valid concerns. And I don't think we should trust the CCP either. I agree that they've killed millions of people and are a horrible authoritarian regime.
0: Is there any country you would trust? I would trust Israel.
1: I would trust the United States more than I would trust the CCP. I would trust Israel more.
0: Well, if we were going to partner, I'd try to trust the United States first. I agree with you.
1: Yeah, right. So I think the thing that I want to say is that the situation just is actually really scary right now. I think that to a first approximation, we need to first stop the companies in the United States, which are in the lead, from doing this very dangerous thing. And then we need to somehow get the other companies to stop too, including the ones in China. And well, that's why people like me and Jacob are saying we got to make some sort of deal with them.
0: Daniel, do you really trust that the communist Chinese are going to stop? Because I would just argue very gently, because you sound like a nice person. How old are you, by the way?
1: 34.
0: All right, you're 34 years old. Okay, you sound like a smart, nice person. I get it. But if you think China is going to stop when they announced yesterday in the middle of this whole debate that they're not going to stop, that means we slow down here and they catch up or go forward.
1: To quote Ronald Reagan, trust but verify. I think the thing to do is...
0: And how are you going to verify with China? I've been to China. China's not going to let you verify anything.
1: Well, it's not a deal if we can't verify it then. I don't think we should accept a deal that we can't verify.
0: Well, so then basically there's no pathway that I see towards a deal. And I know that people had the concerns, for example, with the beginning of the nuclear age, and there's still valid concerns today. And the valid concerns are obvious. You know, nuclear war would be a disaster. Maybe not ideal, but mutually assured destruction worked, didn't it?
1: Yeah, I mean, I think that was an example of we did make it through, although it was also dicey, right? Like there were various moments when we almost ended up in a nuclear exchange with the Soviet Union. So I think it was like we made it out, but because we got a bit lucky. But yeah, it did work overall.
0: It did work overall. Look, I hear what you're saying. I just don't see that there is any path. I mean, it's kind of hard to conceive of a notion or an idea. Maybe you can explain your greatest fear that mankind can create artificial intelligence, which I'm amazed. I use it every day. I am amazed at its capabilities. And that you're telling me that we make the machine that can then overtake us and destroy us. Is that your fear?
1: That is my fear and my claim. I say it's not a secret. It's what the companies are planning. They are planning to make machines that will overtake us. They have hubristically convinced themselves that they will still be in control after they've made those machines and automated all the economy with them.
0: All right, quick break. We'll have more with Daniel Cocatallo. He's the executive director at AI Futures. He is out there saying that the public is waking up about the extinction threat posed by superintelligence. More of this discussion on the other side. Your call's coming up as well. 800-941-SEAN, our number if you want to be a part of the program.
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5: I'm Gianna Gelosi with your Fox True Crime Minute. Gilgo Beach serial killer Rex Huerman was disciplined for drug possession and smuggling a package into the infamous Little Siberia prison where he's set to spend the rest of his life. The New York Post reporting the 62-year-old was caught by correctional officers in mid-July trying to smuggle something into prison and was later found with unspecified drugs. The serial killer is locked away in one of New York State's oldest prisons, the Clinton Correctional Facility in Dannemora, up in the Adirondack Mountains near the Canadian border. The former Manhattan architect admitted in April to killing and dumping the bodies of 8 women along desolate stretches of Long Island. Their bound and dismembered bodies began to be uncovered in December of 2010. In June, he was sentenced to multiple life sentences as part of a plea and is expected to participate in a Mindhunter-style program to help the FBI figure out what drove him to kill. There's more on this story at foxnews.com or subscribe to the Fox True Crime Podcast. I'm Gianna Gelosi with your Fox True Crime Minute.
6: I'm Ashley Dvorkin with a Fox Celebrity Profile with Gal Gadot for Prime Video's The Runner, about a London lawyer who gets an anonymous call during her morning run, ordering her to kill one of her clients in order to save her son and sending her running through the city to find him.
7: It was very easy for me to relate to Maya because I'll do anything in order to keep my children safe and save their lives like Maya had to do. With that story, I think that the writer and also Kevin's vision, it's really intense.
6: As for all the running required, Godot even injured herself while filming and did learn new skills thanks to the role.
7: The biggest gift I got is the ability to know how to run the right way. That was like a big thing. I think that Maya is so smart and sophisticated. She doesn't give up ever. And I think that people that would go in and watch the movie would be shocked by the twists and turns in this film.
6: The Runner is streaming now on Prime Video. Ashley Dvorkin, Fox News.
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All right, we continue talking about is this the coming doom and gloom for the human race, meaning artificial intelligence? Daniel Coccotolo is the executive director at AI Futures, a project and researcher, and he believes that human extinction is a possible outcome in all of this. So I've listed off a series of examples where government makes promises and fails, and we get lied to constantly.

0: for that is that it's not actually coming from the tech CEO. Like, I think the tech CEOs are trying to co-opt this, and I think it's not
1: because they want a monopoly.
0: Basically, like, I think what they want to do is kind of safety wash this. Like, they have repeatedly that they are going to build super intelligent AI. They're going to take the jobs. They're going to become the richest and most powerful companies in history. They're going to become the richest and most powerful men in history. That's what they want. They've convinced themselves that this is okay and that they will still be in control of their AIs at the end. By the way, as an aside, even if they are still in control of their AIs at the end, I think that that's pretty, we should not let them do that, right? Like, this would be the most intense concentration of power in history during the...
1: All right, but I want you to, I'm going to take a break, but I want you to think of my question. Why should we believe the fear-mongering when the people told us in the 70s that the next ice age is coming? In the 80s, it became that the Earth is going to melt down, and then that the snow capsule will melt, and Manhattan will be underwater. I mean, those predictions were made by Al Gore, political. More with Daniel Cocotallo on the other side. We'll get to your calls coming up. 800-941-SHAWN is our number if you want to be a part of the program. Listen, you know, if you're into health, wellness, fitness, nutrition, and longevity, you're going to love my friend Peter Harris and his entire family. You know, the key is to be consistent, working out, eating right, making smart choices. Don't fall back into bad habits. And that's why after when I first met Peter years ago, it was perfect because he and his father created a healthy cereal that you can eat. You go down the cereal aisle in your store, look at the ingredients. They're packed with garbage and sugar and artificial ingredients that you don't need. Grainberry cereals are different. 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It's the only cereal I'll eat. And, you know, if you eat some of the brands that you know, take a look at the ingredients. And then you want to pick up a box of Grainberry. Maybe they're bran flakes, they're raisin bran. Trust me, you're going to try any one of them. Cinnamon frosted is a favorite of mine. Apple, they have honey nut, apple cinnamon, also great. But you're going to love the flavor. It's lower in sugar. 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
2: With another ARN News update, I'm Jim Faraday. The Alabama Republican Party is blasting Democratic gubernatorial candidate Doug Jones over his stance on girls' sports. Jones recently said he opposes allowing biological men to compete, but the state GOP in a new commercial said Jones's record in the Senate proves otherwise.
3: Jones co-sponsored a bill that weaponized federal funding to force schools to let biological males compete in girls' sports.
2: Relatives of an admitted baby killer in Dothan are now trying to cast doubt on the guilty plea that spared her from the death penalty. Family members of Jakayla Williams claim she gave birth to a stillborn baby, but the district attorney says that is false. Williams will serve life in prison without parole. Convicted former NFL player Henry Ruggs moved to a minimum custody facility in Nevada, the former Alabama standout serving time for the DUI deaths of a woman and her dog. I'm Jim Faraday.
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6: Hot and breezy here on this Tuesday with sunshine in the forecast, around 94, heat index values near 105. Clear tonight, we drop to 73 in an easterly breeze. Drier air will continue to filter in here through midweek. Wednesday and Thursday, sunshine's in the forecast. We'll see temperatures in the upper 80s, nighttime lows in the mid-60s. Richard DeWedding at the Weather Channel, brought to you by Southeastern Cooling on News Talk 103.9.
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7: All right, 25 now till the top of the hour. Toll free, our number is 800-941-SEAN if you want to be a part of the program. 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
1: All right, we continue with Daniel Cocotallo. He is the executive director, AI Futures. And he said, my high-level thought about the current moment, speaking of AI, is basically the public starting to wake up about the extinction threat posed by super intelligence. Now the question is, if you believe that, do you believe that all of these, the heads of the companies that, have these big AI conglomerates, you know, what is their motive behind all this? I mean, we know about the fight between OpenAI and Elon and Sam Altman. That's kind of irrelevant to this conversation, but I want to get back to where I was. I wanted to give you time, Daniel, to answer this question. And for people that may just be joining us, this is it. Is look at the lies that Al Gore told this country about global warming, global cooling, you know, all, you know, and then it became generic climate change. If it snows, it's global, it's climate change. If it doesn't snow, it's climate change. If it rains, it's climate change. Hurricanes, climate change. No hurricanes, climate change. Right. But it started as the coming ice age is coming. You can look at the covers of Time and Newsweek magazine. That's what they were predicting in the 70s. Then it was, okay, we're going to burn to death. Now it's just general climate change. Countries have spent trillions of dollars because of the fear mongering that went on there. That's one example. You know, in the Biden years, we were told the borders closed, borders secure. They weren't. They lied to us every single day. They lied about Joe's cognitive state. COVID, huge lie. Get the shot, get the jab, and you'll never get COVID. You'll never infect another person. And I can keep going. So, you know, all these predictions are doom and gloom. I see there's a political component to it. You know, with Obama telling everybody, oh, you know, to make this your top issue as a Democrat, and Bernie Sanders saying all AI should be canceled. That's great, except the communist Chinese announced yesterday they're not canceling anything and they're moving forward with their AI program. We are far more advanced than they are, and they love nothing more for us to unilaterally disarm, and they'll more than catch up. So I'm listening to what you're saying and what your fear is. My question to you is, why should we trust anybody that is predicting human extinction? Why?
2: It's a good question. And I first will agree with you that you shouldn't trust politicians and you shouldn't trust tech companies. As you've said, they've lied numerous times over many occasions in the past, including about AI recently. I think that partly my answer is, well, you don't have to trust people. You can look at the evidence and you can look at how much smarter the AIs are now than they were a year ago. And you can look at how much smarter they were a year ago than they were a year before that. There is a...
1: But you're taking it to a whole new level. You're saying that these AI systems are designed to surpass human intelligence and take over.
2: Again, this is, you know, this is not a secret. Like, I was there at OpenAI. This is the plan. They're trying to make AI systems that surpass human intelligence in all the domains. You know, that's what superintelligence is. After that, they hope to essentially take over. They hope to, you know, automate all the jobs, become the wealthiest companies and the wealthiest people in history. I think that that's already something that we should have an issue with, right? Like, we shouldn't want these tech companies to do that. But also, separately, if they do that, I think they're probably going to lose control of their AIs at some point. But even if you don't think that, like, basically, I mean, sir, what would you do if you thought that in a couple years, they really would have made AIs that are better than the best humans at everything? Like, what do you think we should do?
1: Well, you give me a hypothetical that I'm having a hard time buying into. Considering human beings are the ones that are creating it. Now, am I beyond impressed at their capability now? Yeah, I am. Can any new technology potentially backfire, or can it be used for good and evil? The answer is obviously. I mentioned earlier, you know, AI is advancing science and medical treatment of human beings that can create longevity, the likes of which we never expected in our lifetime. I mean, I've interviewed, you know, health, wellness, fitness, nutrition, longevity experts that are telling us cancer is conquered in 5 to 7 years, and because of early detection and AI capability and contribution. So there's a good, but then I'm sure it could be used to build out the next generation of weaponry also. We already see lasers taking down drones over Mexico. Okay, we didn't expect that

0: when the year started. So I think that, you know, if things can be used for good and evil, the human heart is the whole human existence is a story of good and evil, isn't it?
1: Yes, sir. I mean, do you think that they're not going to get to super intelligence? They're not going to be able to have AIs that can be better than...
0: No, I'm suspicious when I see a political agenda behind it. Do I think there might be a place for some regulation? Yeah, but I'm nervous about the people that are pushing it. I don't trust a word that Barack Obama or Bernie Sanders tell us. You know, these people couldn't even be honest with the American people about Joe being a cognitive mess. Did you see Joe Biden as president? Do you think he was cognitively fit to be president of our country?
1: I don't.
0: Do you think that Joe Biden and Kamala Harris and Alejandro Mayorkas, you know, day after day, month after month, telling us the border is closed and secure, were they lying to us?
1: I wasn't following that.
0: The answer is they were. We had images every day of people illegally crossing into that border and them helping them. Do you think that the government purposefully lied to us about COVID? Because we now know they did.
1: Yeah, I do think that.
0: All right. Do you think that they lied on the Social Security logbox?
1: I'm not disputing that the government lies. I said that earlier. I'm not telling you, I'm not asking you to trust the government.
0: All right. So here you are a researcher in the AI sphere, and there are others that have this very strong opinion. And the answer you're giving me is similar to what I got last night from Jacob Coxon, which is, well, we need a U.S.-China regulatory, you know, agreement. And I don't trust the Chinese, and I don't even trust Western Europe. I trust the U.S. to make sure that it cannot be created into something that would create extinction for mankind. That's the only country I'm trusting. I would trust our partners in Israel. They've been the most loyal and the most responsible.
1: The problem is, in order to ensure that it's something that does not pose this threat, we are going to have to not put giant swarms of AIs in charge of recursively self-improving, right? Like, we'll have to proceed in a more, you know.
0: But you're not giving me a practical solution, because you can't. You cannot give me a path where Iran, North Korea, Russia, China, and the United States are going to just join together and stop the advancement of AI. It's not going to happen. I'm giving you the political reality.
1: Well, the good news is that most of those countries don't really have AI programs. So we don't really have to worry.
0: Sorry, I think China is right, not far behind us. And we know that Vladimir Putin would love to advance this as well. And there's no amount of money he won't spend.
1: Well, actually, I'm not worried about Russia either. They basically don't have an AI industry. China is the big threat when it comes to AI. You know, one piece of good news there is that actually right now, most of their progress is parasitic on ours. So I think a lot of their AI progress comes from a combination of distilling from U.S. models and also just leaks and spying from U.S. Algorithmic innovations and ideas. So
0: you're making my point. Don't trust the Chinese because they're most responsible for the greatest intellectual property theft in the history of man.
1: Totally. But I'm not saying we should trust the Chinese. Like I said, like Reagan said, verify. Like
0: And how are you going to verify?
1: Great question. So it depends on the details of the deal. But, you know, suppose we wanted to just shut it down and we wanted to, like, pause the data centers. We could send inspectors into their data centers to feel the GPUs and feel that they were cold and thereby come to know that they had, in fact, paused.
0: Listen, I think what you're doing is healthy. And I'm going to let you go because we're kind of going around in a circle. But I appreciate the fact that I do sense in you a genuine sincerity. I do see the possibility for a lot of ulterior motives, a lot of agendas here. Monopoly issues come into play as well. Politicians getting their hands on everything tends to screw it up even more. And the idea of an international deal, I think, is a fan. And so we're just going to have to hope that your prediction is wrong. I know it's given in good faith, but I don't see your solution ever having any possibility to see the light of day. If I'm wrong, I'd love to invite you back and say, hey, I was wrong.
1: Thank you for having me, sir. I hope I'm wrong, too.
0: All right. Daniel Cocatallo, thank you, sir. Good luck to you. 800-941-SEAN if you want to be a part of the

0: program. It is interesting. Linda, don't you think this is an interesting topic?
1: It is an interesting topic. I have fairly strong feelings about it, yes.
0: I would assume you probably agree with me.
1: I do. I think it's heavily political. I think there's way too much happening from Bill Gates and Obama getting involved at such an opportune time, as well as an AI documentary that has been in the works for 3 years, dropping at the exact moment that they decide to create pandemonium. I'm like, do me a favor, please, and talk to me about the COVID pandemic movie that came out right before they dropped a pandemic that we all now know was completely foiled and we were lied to. So let's not fall for it again. Let's not do the fool me twice thing. Please, let's open our eyeballs and let's remember that there are special interests at play, and they would like nothing more than to make us a victim because they want to buy low and sell high. They're not stupid. They're dangerous.
0: All right. 3 years ago, we saw what happened in Israel, October 7, 2023, and 1,200 innocent Israelis were murdered that day, and 250 hostages. Others were raped and beheaded, and including children. As we remember the souls lost on October 7th, Israel is still under threat. Their very existence is under threat as terrorists are sworn to their destruction. And we sadly are watching the rise of anti-Semitic hatred and violence. That's rising. College campuses, halls of Congress, airways worldwide. And there are many good-hearted, good-souled individuals, Christians and Jews, that are coming together to stand with Israel and help with their survival and provide humanitarian assistance to the thousands of Israelis that have had their homes blown up by Iran or their proxies. And they're providing food and water and shelter and clothing and medicines, you know, and everything in between. They have mobile medical clinics for the elderly that can't get out. Anyway, across America, on the coming October 7th anniversary, churches, synagogues, universities, communities are planting Israeli flags, a powerful declaration that they don't stand alone. And we're going to have to combat anti-Semitism one flag at a time and support this fellowship's life-saving humanitarian work for people in need. You know, whatever you can donate will be great. If you want to join this effort, the Flags for Fellowship movement, they have a website. It's joinfof.org. 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We'll continue.
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9: Another day, another challenge to gun laws in New York. This time it concerns the number of firearms a person who doesn't live within New York City may actually carry under their New York City concealed carry license. New York infamously has separate licensing categories for the state as a whole and the five boroughs of New York City, while demanding firearms be individually registered to the permit itself. and a city-issued license restricts a non-New York State resident to just one registered firearm. The plaintiffs in the case of Hendrick et al. Versus New York City say this is unconstitutional as it applies gun laws unfairly to non-residents, that the Second Amendment talks about keeping and bearing arms, as in plural, and that the law likely fails the U.S. Supreme Court's test in the Bruin decision, which compares modern gun laws

0: to historic gun law and tradition. And those are your bullet points. I'm Eben Brown, Fox News.
1: This is House Call for Health. A liquid candy, popular with kids, is being recalled over a possible choking hazard. The Consumer Product Safety Commission says the Ricky Joy Company is recalling more than 2.3 million bottles of Ricky Joy Sour Crush rolling liquid candy bottles. The CPSC says the dispensing ball on the bottles can detach, possibly causing a serious injury or even death from choking. The 1.85-ounce plastic candy bottles were sold individually and in packs of 3 or 12 bottles in strawberry, blue raspberry, watermelon and green apple flavors with the Ricky Joy logo and a green monster on the bottle. 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The commission says consumers should stop using those candy bottles immediately and contact the Ricky Joy Company for a refund. 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

0: All right, to our busy phones we go. Toby is in Kansas. Toby, hi, how are you? Glad you called, sir.
1: Hi, Sean. It's a boy name, but I am not a boy. I actually am a girl.
0: Well, I can kind of tell by your voice, but sometimes voices can be deceiving.
1: I think the biggest issue we're facing with this whole is God binary or not binary is that God cannot be, you cannot apply human attributes to God because God is not human. And saying binary, non-binary, that's all human attributes. He is the creator of the universe, which came long before humans. He created us. A human did not create us. God created us, and God is not human. Now, you may say, well, they call him Father. Well, these are just words that we use because we really don't know how to reference it, a being, so we call him Father.
0: If you believe, as I do as a Christian, that Jesus Christ is the Son of the Father and was sent to earth to reconcile mankind to his Father, and he references his Father as Father, I think following his example would be probably a wise thing to do if you want to practice the Christian faith.
1: But you have to admit, a human did not create the universe, right? Because there were no humans.
0: No, I believe God created the heavens and the earth and universes within universes beyond human understanding.
1: God himself is not human. Now, Jesus, who is the second part of the Trinity, he, through the incarnation, took on a human nature, and he was fully human and fully divine, and still is.
0: So I agree with that, too. And, you know, and God so loved the world that he sent his only begotten Son, that whoever believeth in him shall never die. I believe that, too.
1: So you can say Jesus was a man because he was fully man. And that's historical, you know, right? He's written about more than any other human being on the planet. It's clear.
0: He took on human form, born of the Virgin Mary, became man. Yes.
1: Right. And still is. Now, God himself, and Jesus is God. Of course, this is all a mystery that none of us are really going to be able to wrap our brain.
0: Well, I and my Father are one.
1: Heaven.
0: You know, the Father, Son, and the Holy Spirit. Do we understand it all? We don't. That's where the degree of faith comes in. And Jesus said about that, blessed are those who don't see and yet

0: leave still. Blessed from the Latin means carefree. Anyway, I hope that answers some questions. And when we come back, we'll check in with former Speaker of the House Newt Gingrich. We also dropped a podcast of him today, and it was phenomenal. I mean, him sitting with him and listening to him long form is, I hope you'll watch it. It's worth watching. Quick break. We'll get a summary of a lot of what we talked about regarding the election next. 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
10: The debate's not over. I'm Lisa Brady, Fox News. After a U.S. Supreme Court decision on mail-in ballots, which drew an angry response from the president.
11: Attorney General Todd Blanche says the Justice Department will comply with a Supreme Court order preventing the Postal Service from enforcing mail-in ballot restrictions sought by the president.
12: That doesn't mean that we're not going to do everything in this administration that we can to make sure that there are free and fair elections.
11: Blanche also says President Trump is very frustrated by recent Supreme Court rulings.
12: The idea that President Trump shouldn't be allowed to communicate to the American people his frustration, I don't share that.
11: In a social media post, President Trump wrote, "The justices are not the people he interviewed, but merely a shell of their original selves."
10: Fox's Jared Halpern at the White House. Senate Minority Leader Chuck Schumer calls the president's executive order on mail-in ballots an unconstitutional ploy to avoid accountability.
13: Trump knows the American people are angry at him. He's scared to face them.
10: This as Democrats point to a whistleblower allegation of federal election officials violating state laws while searching for non-citizens on voter rolls. A Homeland Security spokesperson accuses Democrats of conjuring controversy and says the agency has shown non-citizens can and do vote in U.S. elections, that the DOJ is focused on prosecuting and removing them. The Kennedy Center board votes to shut down the venue just hours after a federal judge blocked another effort to add President Trump's name to the building. The president, the closure is safety repairs, but also suggesting renovations will not happen if an ongoing fight over the naming doesn't go his way. In today's ruling, the judge again said Congress has to approve any installation of memorials or anything else. The president signaling that the Justice Department will appeal. Stocks finished lower ahead of a Fed decision tomorrow. The Dow down 328. 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
2: The U.S. Treasury Secretary defending the president's economic agenda while fielding questions on everything from bond yields to Iran and the strength of the U.S. dollar at a House hearing.
3: California Democratic Congresswoman Maxine Waters asked Secretary Bessent if 10-year Treasury bond yields hitting their highest point since 2007 means higher borrowing costs for Americans.
4: The U.S. bond market has been the best performing
5: Secretary.
4: In the world.
5: Yes or no, Mr. Secretary? Reclaiming my time.
3: She asked if he'd heard the latest warnings from AI CEOs about the dangers of the technology.
4: They could stop anytime they want to.
5: Did you hear any of that? Yes or no?
4: They could stop their progress.
5: Reclaiming my time.
4: They want to.
3: Bessent said the only negative he's seen on U.S. dollar strength is a decrease in Russia's and China's reserve holdings, but that the overall strength of the dollar remains.
2: Fox's Jessica Rosenthal. A bill aimed at creating a regulatory framework for cryptocurrency fails to advance in the U.S. Senate.
6: Republicans came to Democrats over the weekend with the latest version of the text of the bill, basically saying this is the last and final version of the bill. And Democrats, they got together last night, a whole bunch of them, to go over every aspect of the bill. And it looks like the sticking point is ethics.
2: Fox Business' Darren Botello. Democrats want more limits on the president's investments. There's fallout after the rapper Macklemore was dropped from the Ed Sheeran tour over pro-Palestinian comments on stage during a recent show. Four supporting acts have now quit the tour. Even after Sheeran said dropping Macklemore was the promoter's decision, not his. However, Sheeran also posting that while he respects the rapper's strength of purpose, he chooses not to speak publicly about his personal views because people coming to his shows do not expect a political forum. Sheeran's tour has 10 shows remaining. I'm Lisa Brady, Fox News.
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8: And breezy here on this Tuesday with sunshine in the forecast around 94, heat index values near 105. Clear tonight, we drop to 73 in an easterly breeze. Drier air will continue to filter in here through midweek. Wednesday and Thursday, sunshine's in the forecast. We'll see temperatures in the upper 80s, nighttime lows in the mid 60s. Richard DeWetting at the Weather Channel, brought to you by Southeastern Cooling on News Talk 103.9.
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0: I often wonder, what would Jesus do if he visited the U.S. Senate? I think he would tell the senators on the floor, depart from me, for I was hungry and you cut my food assistance. I was sick and you kicked me off Medicaid.
1: 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All you in the press, you hear these folks are talking about healthcare. Stop asking me about a streamer in California. Go ahead.
2: 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T-minus 49 days until...

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5: All right, news roundup and information overload hour of our show. 800-941-SEAN is our number if you want to be a part of the program. We dropped a podcast this morning. It's doing very well. Former Speaker of the House, Newt Gingrich. There's so much that often you can't get into a 5, 6, 7 minute segment on TV or even a longer segment on radio. And I mean, we went through great depth, great specificity regarding the election. How to Win is a series of 5 podcasts that Newt did. I urge you to watch every one of them. He goes into great detail about these podcasts on my podcast. Get it wherever you see a video podcast, but you know, he's a guy worth listening to. We welcome him back to our house. He has an upcoming book, America's Golden Age. You know, I really enjoyed the time we had together. You know, going back to the first interview I had with you in a Holiday Inn hotel room in 1990.
6: Well, I thought when it was over that it was a remarkable conversation that we captured in a podcast. But it was just, it was two old friends who have now been doing things together for 36 years and who deeply, passionately care about America. And I thought it was a remarkable afternoon, and I was really thrilled that we were able to get it scheduled and have a chance to just hang out together.
5: And that's what we did. We hung out. But it was very conversational, but also there are so many deep issues. Two things that really stood out to me in this election and in your podcast series, which I've watched, it's very reminiscent of Renewing American Civilization, which is a series of educational tapes for candidates that led to and culminated in the Contract with America. And it's very reminiscent of that because I lived that with you as a local radio host that emceed your events in Atlanta. It is a roadmap to victory. With 49 days to go, already the corrupt pollsters that have never polled Donald Trump right, they're telling us Republicans don't have a shot. I'm telling everybody not to believe them. I'm warning people, a vote for any Democrat in the House or Senate will be a vote for this DSA agenda because none of them will have the moral clarity or courage to stand up to it. Am I wrong?
6: No, I mean, what you know is every Democrat running for the House, every Democrat running for the Senate, on their very first vote, is going to move to empower radical big government socialists with weird ideas. That's the nature of the system. There are two teams in America. One of the teams works very hard at solving problems and believes in entrepreneurial free enterprise and creating jobs. The other team believes in some kind of big government socialism with a whole series of weird ideas. So I think you have to approach it from that standpoint. Every Democrat running for the House or Senate will vote on the first day to give power to people whose views the folks back home deeply oppose. And we know that because, as you know, Sean, we run a project called America's New Majority Project, which people can see by going to americasnewmajorityproject.com. And when we go out and we ask people, how do you feel about X? How do you feel about Y? Overwhelmingly, they tend to be in the same position as the Republicans. And overwhelmingly, they tend to oppose the Democrats who stand for really radical anti-American agenda.
5: Well, the one thing that I have taken out of this is my belief that, yes, we can win. You know, I just want to go through the 5 different podcasts on how to win 2026. You lay out what the reality is, the strategy for this Republican. You know, it would be the equivalent of a political earthquake, a Republican midterm victory, because

0: historical trends are what they are. Your second episode is, in their own words, the case against this big government push that is going on. The third is the Republican answer on affordability, the economy, and Iran. The fourth is issues that poll 70% or higher. And then the fifth one is a healthier America, lower costs, more choice, longer lives. That is deeply profound and the antithesis of what it is the left will do. So to me, it makes it the biggest choice election that we'll face in our lifetime.
1: Well, look, I can tell you that in May, I concluded that we were in a very different environment than I thought we'd be in. I spent 3 months. I looked at everything I'd learned from Ronald Reagan, from doing the contract, and I tried to put together five specific introductions modeled exactly on the GOPAC tapes that in the 90s, you know, we were sending 53,000 tapes a month to people who were activists, candidates, pollsters, you name it, trying to move the party in a positive and decisive direction. And I think that this five-part podcast series plays exactly that role. For example, if you say my opponent is a big government socialist, it is about 10 times more powerful than just calling him a socialist. Because the minute you add big government and people start thinking about bureaucrats controlling your life, bureaucrats making the decisions, bureaucrats being in charge of everything, people suddenly go, whoa, that is exactly what I don't want. And so I think what I tried to do in these five podcasts was outline for people literally everything I'd ever learned about how to win an election. And I believe if we execute it correctly, that we're going to be shocked on election day by how big the Democratic defeat will be.
0: I agree completely. And I'm just thinking back. I remember the day, election day, 1994, and I was the MC of your event. And I lost my voice that night. And I remember seeing you that day, and you were brimming with confidence. Now, this is after 40 years, literally in the wilderness, as a permanent minority party in the House of Representatives. And I think, you know, the three waves of conservatism that you mentioned, two of them, and the first was Reagan, you were the second, and Donald Trump is now the third. But explain what happens if we don't win the midterm. You explain on the podcast what happens if we do shock the world. What does America look like if we did lose this?
1: There were some articles out today that the Democrats are already planning to impeach the president, to impeach about half the cabinet, to investigate everything, to block everything that the Republicans want to try to pass, to cut spending. They are literally, I am sure, what the Iranians are hoping for. The Iranians hope if they hold out long enough, they'll win in the United States with the Democrats, but they can't win militarily. And so I think a Democratic victory, I mean, just look at Mondani. Look at the dumb things he's doing. I mean, does anybody, you know, they quoted a local first-generation immigrant who runs a small grocery store as saying that Mondani's going to put him out of business. So he's going to take this guy's tax money to hire a unionized New York City bureaucrat to run a grocery store badly. And somehow we're supposed to be grateful. But you see this all over the country. If they could, the Democrats would turn the U.S. into some combination of New York City, Chicago, and all of California. And we would be a country that couldn't function, couldn't deliver, couldn't get the job done, and yet would have higher and higher taxes. And that's one of the big issues that no Democrat in the House and Senate voted against cutting your taxes and voted, in effect, for a huge $4 trillion tax increase, every single Democrat. So I think that the gap here is the widest it's been in my lifetime. And I think that the American people have to decide, not that the Republicans have been brilliant, not that we've gotten everything we want, but, you know, which is the bigger

0: Do you want to be irritated with us, or do you want to spend the next few years with a bunch of really weird left-wing Democrats imposing their values, creating their bureaucracy, raising your taxes, and leaving you with a country that is weaker, poorer, and more open to being dominated by foreign countries?
1: It's just, you know, maybe I made a mistake, although I believed everything I said at the time, and I don't regret it. However, saying it's the most important midterm, what I describe when I go through the DSA, it's on their website, it's a printed agenda, 40 of these candidates on the ballot this year. Why don't we just take the Constitution and shred it? I mean, what is your interpretation of what the outcome of that agenda implemented would be?
0: Okay, it's not complicated. I published at gamers360.net and a newsletter which listed the platform planks so people could just read them easily. Now, the fact is, you have a faction today which is anti-American. And when I say anti-American, I mean they're against the Constitution. They are against the cultural values. They're against the work ethic. They're against the Declaration of Independence. They want to create a profoundly different country and impose it on the rest of us. And it always comes down to imposing, whether it's the French Revolution, Lenin and Stalin, Mao, Fidel Castro. When the left seizes power, in the end, it coerces everybody else because it can't convince them. And that's why this is such a really dangerous election, because if they ever get power, they're not going to give it back, and they're not going to give us an alternative choice.
1: You know, it used to be, I mean, you know, in this podcast, I'll let people watch it to understand the magnitude of it. You know, there was a time when Democrats were fairly normal. And we go through your relationship with Bill Clinton, for example, and him saying things like the era of big government is over, the end of welfare as we know it. I don't recognize any of that party remaining but for John Fetterman.
0: Well, you know, I thought, and you and I were both at Dallas for this midterm convention, which I think is actually a good idea, and I hope they'll do it again in four more years. But I thought the most important single moment, and I know this won't make the president all that happy, but it wasn't a speech by the president. It was that video by John Fetterman, because now you have a Pennsylvania Democrat, relatively liberal, who basically gets up and says, I am not nearly as radical as these people, and I don't really belong to their party, and I'm here to endorse a Republican senator. I mean, I thought in many ways that was the most historic moment of that entire convention. And I think Republicans ought to take the key 10 or 15 seconds and put it out everywhere. Because now you have a Democrat telling you, which, by the way, in my own experience, you will remember Sal Miller was a great conservative governor, got to the U.S. Senate, called me over one day and said, you want their breakfast, and apologized. And I said, what are you talking about? He said, when I was governor and you come back home and you say how bad the Democrats in the Senate were, I didn't believe you. I thought you were just being a partisan.
1: It's so funny you say that. I became friends with Zell Miller. And at the time I called him Zigzag Zell. I feel awful because he ended up being a great guy. We actually did a joint book signing together. 10,000 people showed up, if you can believe it.
0: Oh.
1: Mr. Speaker, I urge people to watch the podcast. You can get it on iHeart and YouTube and Spotify and Apple, wherever you get your video podcasts. By the way, I'm told by my staff that it's like setting records. It was a really, really, really important discussion. Anyway, I hope people will watch it. Mr. Speaker, we always appreciate you. You are a national treasure, sir. Thank you.
0: Thanks. Take care.
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7: It's our ultimate office space. 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

0: America. 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
1: Well, unless you're
0: discriminatory.
1: Yeah, I mean, unless you want to be like the WNBA transgender players, you don't want to be a part of this club because it was custom designed for women, by women, and it has a special grip, special handle, and it really is a terrific club of women who are all about gun safety and being, you know, self-defense, having that at their core and understanding it better. 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
2: With another ARN News update, I'm Jim Faraday. The Alabama Republican Party is blasting Democratic gubernatorial candidate Doug Jones over his stance on girls' sports. Jones recently said he opposes allowing biological men to compete, but the state GOP in a new commercial said Jones's record in the Senate proves otherwise.
3: Jones co-sponsored a bill that weaponized federal funding to force schools to let biological males compete in girls' sports.
2: Relatives of an admitted baby killer in Dothan are now trying to cast doubt on the guilty plea that spared her from the death penalty. Family members of Jakayla Williams claim she gave birth to a stillborn baby, but the district attorney says that is false. Williams will serve life in prison without parole. Convicted former NFL player Henry Ruggs moved to a minimum custody facility in Nevada, the former Alabama standout serving time for the DUI deaths of a woman and her dog. I'm Jim Faraday.
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5: This is Poll Parade with Fox News Director of Polling, Dana Blandon.
6: There are tons of polls out every day, and there are days when two or more find different results on the same question. Here's what to look for when that happens. First, forget when the polls were released. The key is when they were conducted. If one was done before or maybe even during a big news event, that could explain part of the difference. Question wording. It matters. So does the order the questions were asked. Interview voters. We wouldn't necessarily expect those results to be the same. How many people did they talk to? Remember, the margin of error increases as the sample size decreases. Also, hardly anyone uses a landline anymore. That means most people should be contacted on cell phones. Finally, how big is the spread between the polls? If it's within the margin of error, there's not much difference at all. I'm Dana Blanton. That's your Poll Parade.

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2: I'm Michelle Foligno. Ella Langley's Choosin' Texas sits atop the Billboard Hot 100 chart for a record-breaking 21st week at number one on the all-genre chart, moving to within 1 week of potentially tying the longest run ever atop the chart. That record belongs to Mariah Carey's All I Want for Christmas Is You, the holiday song out in 1994 that has repeatedly hit number one during the holidays from 2019 to this past Christmas, with 22 weeks at number one on the Hot 100. George Strait is adding another honor to his record-setting career. The Nashville Songwriters Hall of Fame says Strait will receive its rare Career Maker Award, only the second artist ever to get it, after Reba McEntire back in 2018. The honor goes to artists who helped songwriters earn their own Hall of Fame inductions. He'll get it October 26th at Nashville's Music City Center during a ceremony that also inducts Taylor Swift as the Hall's youngest ever member. That's Fox Country on Fox News.
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4: Hot and breezy here on this Tuesday, with sunshine in the forecast, around 94, heat index values near 105. Clear tonight, we drop to 73 in an easterly breeze. Drier air will continue to filter in here through midweek. Wednesday and Thursday, sunshine's in the forecast. We'll see temperatures in the upper 80s, nighttime lows in the mid-60s. Richard DeWetting at the Weather Channel, brought to you by Southeastern Cooling on News Talk 103.9.
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2: I-25 till the top of the hour, 800-941-SEAN is our number if you want to be a part of the program. 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I can't stand when people try dirty tricks and try to mislead voters during elections. And probably the worst example of this is happening in the great state of Alaska, where a great senator, Dan Sullivan, has a phony Dan Sullivan on the ballot. They also have this ranked choice voting system, which is obscene to me, but that is separate and apart from everything else. But it really frustrates me because they're trying to purposefully confuse voters. And with ranked choice voting, when you get into a position and somebody thinks they're voting for Senator Dan Sullivan for re-election, and they vote for the phony Dan Sullivan, you know, in a close election, that can make the difference between winning and losing. And I can't stand when people play games like this. Now, Senator Dan Sullivan is with us from Alaska. We love the great state of Alaska. I admire the people there. They don't pay an income tax, a state income tax. They actually get a check every year from the government if you're a full-time resident. Also with us is Senator Hagerty of Tennessee, to talk about the importance of these midterm elections. Welcome back, both of you, Dan Sullivan. You know, what I'm beginning to notice

0: is that they are even openly promoting your opponent as though he's you. I mean, they're not even really, they're not hiding it. They did it on purpose.
1: Hey, Sean, great to be back on the program. And you are right. And look, the Democrats, as you've said before, will do anything in power, rig the system. This guy's not in it to win it. He's in it to rig it for my Democrat opponent, the real opponent, which is a two-term failed congresswoman, last name Peltola. So look, it's got the Democrats trying to rig the system in Alaska. But the other thing is anti-Alaska energy, anti-Alaska military Democrat with a record a mile long. And guess what she wants to do? Empower Chuck Schumer to be Senate Majority Leader, which would be a disaster for Alaska and America.
0: What I have been telling this audience, and I'm not wrong about this because this election is in 49 days. You know, we have spent a lot of time examining the craziness of six gender Tellerico, God is non-binary, a welcome mat at the border, a vegan campaign and a cattle state and a no energy campaign and an oil state. Men can play women's sports and everything in between and all his craziness. And then you got Al Sayed. And then you got this guy, Graham Plattner 2.0, Troy Jackson in Maine. And what I'm saying is now, if you have people like, let's say you live in Georgia and there's John Ossoff is running the Democrat and you have Sherrod Brown in Ohio running as a Democrat, he was thrown out of office 2 years ago. I'm not sure why he's even back on the ballot. And you know, polls show that he's competitive and it's frustrating to me because not one Democrat is taking on the people that now control the Democratic Party. And that is this radical left communist socialist, whatever you want to call it, DSA supporting movement. And if you vote for, quote, Sherrod Brown or John Ossoff, they're never going to take on the real power base that exists in their party. They're just not. And they'll put them in positions of higher power and it would be complete. Look, when you look at the agenda, it is upending America, the country, as we know it. The agenda is clear. Anyway, Senator Hagerty, I want to get your thoughts on it.
2: Well, thank you, Sean, and thanks so much for having my good friend Dan Sullivan on as well. This is indeed a travesty that's being perpetrated on the American people because Chuck Schumer's viewpoint is very simple. The road to his regaining the majority title, the road to the Democrats' majority in the Senate runs through Alaska. That's what Schumer is saying. And he's been willing to dump millions of dollars into that state. Again, perpetrate the fraud that you and Dan just discussed, putting a fake Dan Sullivan on the ballot, going through this ranked choice voting system that's just crazy, which allows this sort of gaming to happen. They're not able to win head-to-head. I guarantee you Dan Sullivan can beat this Peltola head-to-head. But they're trying every way they can to game the system to put Peltola in position to win with a plurality. She won't get a majority there. But what they're trying to do is filter away enough votes, distract and defraud enough citizens of Alaska that they'd let this happen. So we got to make certain that Republicans in Alaska get out and vote.
0: Well, and Senator Hagerty, when I saw you in Dallas, you reminded me that, you know, they have three candidates. They have a phony Dan Sullivan. You have this lunatic Peltola who's challenging Dan Sullivan. And didn't they also get, you know, quote, another Republican in this?
1: That's correct, Sean. And that's how this system is being manipulated. But look, you made a really good point about the far left candidates across the country. Peltola is one of them. Let me just give you one example of exactly what you said about not being able to stand up to the left wing of their party. When she was in the House, she had a bill called the Alaska Right to Produce Act that was about promoting Alaskan oil and gas development. The far left in the House said, we don't like this bill. Peltola lost. Beat against her own bill to help Alaska and told Democrats to vote against it. I mean, you can't make this stuff up. Even something so important for my state, like oil and gas development, she caved to the far left on her own bill. So you're right. None of these guys are going to stand up to the far left. And one element of the far left when they get into power is to come up to my great state and shut it down and try and turn it into a national park.
0: And, you know, Senator Hagerty, I mean, this is how Lisa Murkowski keeps winning with this, you know, ranked choice voting system.
2: Yeah, the ranked choice voting is an enabler for this sort of gaming And, you know, it's not

0: way that I think Americans think elections ought to be run. I'm, you know, and Dan, I don't know about you, but I've received a voting packet here in the District of Columbia, Sean. They have ranked choice voting here as well. Yeah. That should tell you something. 64 pages long, fine print. This is how it works. It's so complicated. It's built the game. It's built to basically destroy good candidates like Dan Sullivan. So I hope everybody that's listening will get on board, help resource Dan with Dan Sullivan for Alaska.com. We can't let this happen. We can't let this happen.
1: And Sean, as you've said before, you know, for the Alaskans listening, we have to get vote. We have to get out the vote. If we have everybody who voted in 2024 who votes in 2026 in our great state, we're going to win hands down, even with the fraud, even with ranked choice voting, even with the cheating. But people got to get out and vote. We are the firewall for freedom up in Alaska, right? Schumer is saying his pathway to the majority runs through the great state of Alaska. We cannot let that happen on behalf of our great state in Alaska, but on behalf of our great nation.
2: What the DSA agenda is, and there's been 250 of these candidates elected since 2019. There's over 40 on the ballot this year. Their stated printed agenda, it's on their website. Eliminate the Senate. We no longer, as citizens, get to pick the president. Packing the courts, amnesty for illegals, abolishing all borders, abolish ICE, end all deportations, defund the Department of War, eliminate cash bail, abolish prisons, abolish the police, public ownership of most corporations. Then, of course, they want to steal more of our money through their, quote, wealth tax. And then it's cradle to grave, womb to the tomb, you know, Green New Deal. And the same government that gives you failed government schools is promising everything, even government healthy food. I think I'd rather starve. Anyway, I appreciate both of you, and we're going to watch your race very closely. If people want to get in touch with you, Dan Sullivan, how do they do it?
1: Dan Sullivan for Alaska.com. And thank you, Sean. You know, this is going to be a critical race. Alaskans got to get out and vote. We got to keep this Senate seat, keep our country strong, keep the Republicans in the majority. But thank you again.
0: Thank you, Sean. And thank you for helping explain to the public what a fraud this is that's being perpetrated, not only in Alaska, but the ranked choice voting is a tool that the left is using to game the system.
1: And that DSA agenda you just outlined, that's coming, right? And that's where the energy of the Democrat Party is with those far left radicals. And they'll take over D.C., the Senate, and push that agenda on America.
2: Well, that is, there's only one Democratic elected official that stood up against it, John Fetterman. That's it.
0: Yep.
2: And Chuck Schumer will let it all happen. Same with Hakeem Jeffries. All right, Senator Dan Sullivan, we'll keep having you on. Thank you, Senator Hagerty. We appreciate you your help with this. 800-941-SEAN is our number. If you want to be a part of the program, let's get to our busy phones. Mark in Virginia. Mark, how are you? Glad you called, sir.
3: Fine, thanks. Hi, Sean. My wife and I voted early the last two election cycles, and early voting starts this Friday, the 18th, in Virginia. A couple weeks ago, it was either you or a guest that suggested not voting too early because it would supposedly allow more time for shenanigans. My ears. Can you elaborate?
2: Well, it wasn't me. I don't love early voting. I mean, so early voting begins, it's 49 days till Election Day. So today's Tuesday, you said it starts in 4 days?
3: Yeah, Friday.
2: So with 44 days before an election in the Commonwealth of Virginia, they're having early voting. Do you realize how stupid that is?
3: I know.
2: It is asinine. It is idiotic. However, it's a system, unfortunately, we're stuck with. Now, Republicans in the House are trying to use reconciliation to get aspects of the SAVE Act passed. And I think they can through reconciliation. If they can, it should apply to this election. I don't know what we do in Virginia if voting starts in 4 days. Here's the problem. The biggest problem I have with it is a lot can happen in 44 days. It's 49 days today. A lot can happen in 44 days. And all right, let's say there's a huge scandal. You know, don't forget George W. Bush. The weekend before the election in 2000, the story broke about that he had had a DUI the weekend before the Tuesday election. Did it have an impact on the race? I believe it did. I think studies have proven that. You know, what if there's a bigger scandal?

0: you know, it turns out that the some candidate someplace somewhere is a pedophile and there's evidence to prove it. Well, he's already banked all his votes. But with that said, my advice to people is if your state, if you feel better voting early, vote early. But I don't care. Just vote. Okay. You know, otherwise you're going to we're going to end up with a government that supports that agenda that I just read out to Dan Sullivan and Senator Hagerty.
1: Right. Right. Well, we're definitely going to vote early. We may wait till mid-October, but last time we voted when it opened September 23rd, 2 years ago, for the presidential election. We voted the first day it opened, the 23rd of September. I presume our votes counted. So, but I'm always leery of shenanigans happening with everything going on with this DSA. And
0: So you should be. So you should be.
1: All right.
0: Anyway, I appreciate you being with us. 800-941-SEAN is our number. Patrick is in Montana. Patrick, glad you called.
2: Hey, Sean and Linda, thanks for taking my call. I love your show. Hey, regarding James Tallarico and that caller yesterday that said disregard the gender aspects of God, we've got to fight that heresy. If you look up any Greek and Hebrew, and I went to Austin Presbyterian Theological Seminary, and I was by no means a star student, but I learned how to interpret Greek and Hebrew. And Greek and Hebrew identify God as masculine, singular. And Jesus says, Abba, Father. And I'm pretty sure any rabbi is going to agree with me. The blame is on Julius Wellhausen and his higher criticism, which they did push. But if you stick to biblical Greek and biblical Hebrew, you know God as Father. End of story.
0: It is, if you can go to every single reference that I can think of, and I studied theology and Latin and went to Mass every day, and it was a seminary high school. To get in, you had to express a willingness to consider the priesthood. I was deemed not a potential candidate on day two. Everybody but him is what the motto became. But in you know, putting all kidding aside, yeah, Father, and, you know, all these years we've been saying, you know, the Lord's Prayer, which I think is the most powerful prayer, starts with our Father. It doesn't say our non-binary. I mean, this shows how, and then this guy, you know, I'm a Christian that hates Christianity. I don't hate Christianity. I think if it was followed to the letter, we'd have a much better world. That's my opinion, but it's not. 800-941-SEAN if you want to be a part of the program. All right, I want everybody to understand we live in a dangerous world. You need a safety security strategy for you and your family. In some cases, only one option will do if somebody wants to kill you and kill your family members, and that's the lethal option. The FBI tells us that's 0.01% of the time. 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

0: That's going to wrap things up for today. We'll load it up tonight. Hannity, 9 Eastern on the Fox News channel. Kash Patel is battling in Congress. He took them down one after another today. Also, Sarah Carter, there is a new drug. It's more dangerous by far than fentanyl. Ron DeSantis on the AI issue. Tommy Lahren. And news you'll never get from the abusively biased, corrupt legacy media mob. 9 Eastern tonight, Hannity on Fox.
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9: Sorry, we're closed. I'm Tom Rigotti, Fox News. The board of the Kennedy Center has decided to close for safety reasons following a judge's ruling against the board's effort to put President Trump's name on the building. Fox's Jessica Rosenthal explains.
10: President Trump is chair of the Kennedy Center board and said in a Truth Social post it's in disrepair and falling apart, that he can fix it by raising money and through his ability to build. Also today, federal judge Christopher Cooper ruled against a Kennedy Center board resolution that aimed to put President Trump's name on the building's facade by saying that only Congress could make such a decision. After that ruling, President Trump announced that the Kennedy Center board had voted to close the center for safety reasons pending reconstruction. But President Trump wrote in a post that courts must rule favorably on a board decision to put his name on the building, or the renovation will not take place, adding that he's already raised $17 million to go toward making repairs. Jessica Rosenthal, Fox News.
9: Pop superstar Ed Sheeran will have to go without an opening act for now. All scheduled opening acts have quit Sheeran's tour after the rapper Macklemore was removed for anti-Israeli comments on stage during a recent show. Treasury Secretary Scott Bessent hit with a range of questions about the economy on Capitol Hill today.
11: Treasury Secretary, defending the policies, the economic policies of this administration, a lot of discussion about gas prices and inflation, but the rise of the 10-year yield to 5%, that became a focus here. Now, that will push up borrowing costs for anyone trying to buy a home, autos, also could increase the percent we pay.
12: I think it's largely due to the oil price rise, and oil prices are going to come down.
11: Are you going to intervene again?
12: That we are in a regular cadence on the market.
11: A large amount of protesters did enter the room at the Capitol Hill. It has been disrupted at least five times.
9: That's Fox Business Network's Edward Lawrence. 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
9: The Attorney General is downplaying doomsday concerns about artificial intelligence. Fox's Jared Halpern reports.
15: Attorney General Todd Blanche says it's not the Justice Department's role to regulate AI.
16: AI is extraordinarily beneficial to our society.
0: There's a lot of great work that AI does, and it's also something that conveniently has become a flashpoint this week, and the president spoke about that, and I very much agree with him.
7: President Trump has described new

0: Warnings about AI is a hoax and a sick conspiracy to benefit China. He says the only safeguard needed for AI is a strong and smart president. But leading AI figures warn federal intervention is needed and development of the technology should slow down.
1: Congressman Thomas Massie today introduced articles of impeachment against the Secretary of War over the conflict in Iran. The Kentucky Republican claims Pete Hegseth is illegally waging the Iran war. Republicans have enough votes to strike down the proposal, but that could be complicated by members who are seeking re-election in swing districts. The Department of Homeland Security responds to Democrats announcing a whistleblower account of federal agents acting to affirm claims of voter fraud.
2: A DHS spokesperson accused Democrats of working with the media in conjuring controversy. Senate Minority Leader Chuck Schumer said a whistleblower alleges an unlawful voter initiative exists to prove President Trump's claim of widespread voter fraud. Schumer said Monday,
3: apparently agents are being commanded to violate state laws and lie to access private voter information and create law enforcement records.
2: The DHS spokesperson says the agency has shown non-citizens, quote, can and do vote in U.S. elections. And the DOJ is, according to the statement, laser focused on prosecuting and removing them. Grinnell Scott, Fox News.
1: I'm Tom Rigotti. 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
7: We'll stay on the hot side across southeast Alabama the rest of the week. Some small rain chances begin to show up by the time we get to the end of the week. A few clouds around as we head through the night, a low of 74. Lots of sunshine, hot weather ahead for Wednesday, 92 the high. Clear Wednesday night, low 68, and a sunny Thursday, a high of 91. Sunshine on Friday, lows in the upper 60s. Afternoon high on Friday, back up in the low to mid 90s. There could be a few pop-up storms as we get to this weekend. I'm meteorologist Mark Thibodeau for the Weather Channel, brought to you by Southeastern Cooling on News Talk 103.9.
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15: Welcome back to the Lars Larson Show on First Amendment Friday. This sounds so strange. I mean, an awful lot of the news lately, at least in my estimation, sounds so bizarre. It was either written by the Babylon Bee or somebody running some kind of parody. A former Air Force major has now been accused, formally accused, of training Chinese pilots. Is that one just a rogue case, a one-off, or is it a warning sign of something much bigger in national security failures covering America? I want to talk about that, and then I'll get you your calls at 866-HEY-LARS. That's 866-439-5277. Send your emails to talk@LarsLarson.com. Michael Lucci joins me now, founder and CEO of State Armor. Michael, welcome to the program.
16: Lars, thanks for having me on. It's really unbelievable that someone we trained with our tax dollars and our Air Force expertise turned around and used that to train the Chinese Communist Party and their pilots in China. He trained on our best platforms. He was even an instructor on the F-35 in the United States, and then he decided to train Chinese pilots to do the same. We should have maximum penalties for this type of behavior. It's really basically treason.
15: I would agree with you. And by the way, so we name names, just the news, our friend John Solomon, one of the best investigative reporters out there, points out that this guy, his title was Air Force Major General Gerald Eddie Brown, 65 years old, arrested on Wednesday for providing combat aircraft training to Chinese Air Force pilots without authorization. Is that legal, Michael?
16: No, that's not legal. So if he did that, which is the allegation, he's in violation of the arms export.

0: Export Control Act, which essentially you're not allowed to go train an enemy military, which is what would apply here. So he's violating federal law by doing this, assuming that the allegations are true. And if the allegations are true, we really need to start making examples of what happens in the criminal justice system when you're openly helping enemy states. And the Chinese Communist Party, we should be clear, is very open in describing how their mission is to displace the United States as the leading nation in the world order and subjugate us to them. They're actually explicitly clear about that when they talk in Chinese. They don't say that when they speak in English. And so when you have American military members going to help them, what they're really doing is they're helping the Chinese military get ready to kill Americans. I mean, that's what they're getting them ready to do. This isn't like training the Germans or the Japanese or someone else like that. The Chinese Communist Party's singular mission is to displace the United States. And to do that, they're going to have to defeat our military. So that's what he's preparing them for.
1: Let me ask you this, Michael, and then I'd like you to tell my audience what state armor is all about. But would, and I realize that ignorance of the law is no excuse. It never has been and never should be. But wouldn't Major General Eddie Brown Jr., with all those years to rise to the rank of Air Force Major General, wouldn't he have been, or Major, I should say Major, I said Major General, he's actually a Major, or retired Major, he retired 30 years ago. He would have known that this was out of line, wouldn't he?
0: He would very much know that this is out of line. The United States military makes extremely clear to our service members that they can't take their expertise and go use it to help China. There's a process by which you could go help a foreign country. Generally, you're not going to be allowed to go help China, but you have to get federal authorization to do this. He didn't do that. He spent about 2 years over in China working with their pilots, working with training them on some of the best platforms in the world. And again, what China's focused on is a Taiwan invasion. And if that happens, the United States might well be there to defend Taiwan. So he's training people who are going to be on the other side of that battle someday.
1: Yeah, and in fact, the fact that he disappeared for 2 years into China, I guess he went there in December of 23, just returned earlier this month. So he was there for the better part of 24 and 25. So more than 2 years. Was the U.S., was the Pentagon aware of this guy? I mean, is there a system whereby if somebody with specialized expertise, like a retired Air Force major, travels out of the country to a place like communist China, that the United States government is made aware of that?
0: You know, I don't know what their systems look like. There's probably some element of that that's classified, but I think that we could say from the actual example here that someone in the United States government was watching for these types of risks and actually picked up on this one because, you know, we caught him when he came back and we had a good idea of what he was doing over there. So there was some sort of intelligence collections that this is based upon.
1: Well, and I'm guessing that, Michael, I can't tell you for a fact, but would anybody else travel to a foreign country and then stay there for 2 years without being somehow compensated in one way or another? He didn't just do this as a lark, like, I'm going to go on vacation in China, and then, oh, while you're here, could you train some of our pilots and say, maybe I'll stay here for a couple of years before I go back to the country where I'm a citizen and where you served?
0: Well, he was in communication with Chinese nationals leading into this, and those Chinese nationals have a history of being involved in espionage and cyber attacks upon the United States. So there was some forethought ahead of this, if these allegations are true. He had a co-conspirator as a Chinese national who previously pled guilty in the United States to hacking the computer networks of defense contractors for the United States.
1: Wow.
0: So his co-conspirator here is he's a Chinese Communist Party member who previously was hacking our defense contractors who are making the technologies that China hasn't quite matched yet. And so then they're hacking for these technologies, and then the major here is training them on these technologies. It's really bad top to bottom if these allegations are true. If it's true, he should be looking at a very long prison sentence.
1: Well, and I guess I wonder, too, Michael, again, questions I just kind of imagine. Maybe they offered him a giant pile of money, and that was the attraction. Or is it even more disturbing that somebody retired from our Air Force who rose to the rank of major would go there because ideologically he agreed with the Chinese? I mean, those are two. I mean, whether it was just pure money or political motivation or a little bit of both, I think it'd be interesting.

0: interesting to find that out.
1: It'll definitely be interesting to see what happens in court. We know that China is willing to put out any amount of money to get what they want out of our system. They even paid the American citizen, Elaine Gu, $7 million per year from
0: the
1: government.
0: Don't get me started on her. Wow. I mean,
1: so I would think that the best F-35 training pilot would be worth more than that to them, but we'll see what comes out on that.
0: I mean, they did drop millions on Gu, and think about this. Gu grows up, apparently telegenic, pretty girl, well-educated. I think she went to Stanford, well-spoken on television. And then she says, oh, I'm not going to compete for America because China is going to let me compete for communist China, even though she was born in America to Chinese citizens or Chinese parents who are living here in America, and I think they were citizens. I know she's viewed as a citizen, and then for whatever reason decides, I'm not going to compete for my country. I'm going to compete for my country's biggest adversary. That's Michael Lucci. He's the founder and CEO of State Armor. Michael, thanks very much. Hey, do you want another summer like last summer where you barely slept at all because you are too hot all night long? 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
14: Welcome back to the Lars Larson Show. It's a pleasure to be with you. I'm glad to get to your phone calls and emails. You know, Texas just won the legal right to arrest illegal border crossers on its own without waiting for Washington, D.C. to act. Is this the moment the states finally stop asking permission to protect their own people? Laura Reese joins me now, Director of the Border Security and Immigration Center at Heritage. Ms. Reese, welcome back.
15: Well, thank you for having me on.
14: Now, a state can't actually enforce immigration law itself because there was that fight back, you know, during Obama, between Obama and Arizona, when Arizona said to Obama, effectively, if you're not going to guard the border, we've got all these border crossers, we'll enforce federal immigration law. And the courts pretty well slapped the state down, right?
15: Well, the Supreme Court was split on the issues that Arizona raised. And basically, it boils down to if a state passes an immigration law that is consistent with federal law, then the state can do it. But if the state law is inconsistent with federal law, because immigration is a federal matter, then federal law is going to trump the state law. So if it's consistent, then it's okay.
14: So as long as they complement each other, as opposed to one running ahead of the other?
15: Correct.
14: Okay, so what has Texas done?
15: So Texas did, it was three different parts of the Texas law that was being examined in this court case. One is Texas said, we're making it a state crime if an alien enters illegally in Texas other than at a port of entry. Well, that's consistent with federal law. So the court said that one is fine. The second one provision is it prevents an alien from entering or attempting to enter or being found in Texas after being denied admission or excluded from the U.S. or deported or removed from the U.S. or if they had departed the U.S. while they had an order of exclusion or removal outstanding. That also tracks with federal law. And so the court said that one is fine as well. And then the third provision is really where the fight was from the plaintiffs, and that is it establishes removal proceedings if you violate the first two sections I just talked about, But here's the rub. A state cannot remove an alien from the country.
14: No.

0: They have to hand them over to ICE or CBP,
1: correct.
0: Right? Okay.
1: And so the Texas law allowed for that. It says if the alien agrees to an order of return, then the judge can dismiss the state charge, and then the state would turn that person over to CBP or ICE to do the removal. And so some of these groups in their arguments said, well, we dispute that you're going to do that, and we don't trust it, basically, and what if this person is seeking asylum, et cetera. But it was also about the timing of this. The groups that sued were some non-governmental organizations and a county, El Paso County. And they sued before the law even took effect.
0: You can't do that, can you, Laura?
1: You can, but then the threshold that you have to meet is much higher. Hmm. And basically what this entire case boiled down to is standing. And so I explained the three provisions. Those provisions are against illegal aliens. They are not against El Paso County or these NGOs that sued, and, you know, advocacy groups, et cetera. And so the majority opinion was pretty short and said, look, this boils down to standing, and you groups and you county don't have standing. You can't spend your way into standing by claiming, oh, I spent money to advocate or lobby against this bill, and therefore I have standing. It doesn't work that way. And so the Texas won and can proceed.
0: And what's interesting is this happened in 20, the law was passed in 23. We're now 3 years later under the Trump administration. Under Biden, this would have been very, very relevant, but they managed to delay it so it only takes effect a year after Trump comes in, and maybe Texas doesn't need the law much anymore, or at least until the next Democrat administration.
1: No, I mean, Biden did so much damage and millions entered the country. Many came through Texas, and just out of sheer geography, many will still be there. So this law is still needed. It's applicable. And other states have attempted this as well and even signed it into law, of course, though they're all being sued and might not be in effect yet due to the litigation. Iowa, Louisiana, Oklahoma, Florida, Idaho. And so this was caused by, you know, these states were activated because, yes, the Biden administration did such damage to these states. But because we don't have mass deportations going on, these states are going to feel the effects of Biden's open border for years to come. And so that's why I always say, states, don't rest on your laurels just because Trump is in office.
0: Nope.
1: You still have criminal aliens living among you. You still have billions of dollars of expenses in each state to pay for education and detention and health care and housing, et cetera. And so it is very important for states to continue to pass immigration laws, again, consistent with federal law, to at least get control of their own state and prevent illegal immigration in their state.
0: I mean, because, Laura, I just saw today the estimate is they've taken 300,000 illegal aliens off the Social Security system. And you say, okay, 300,000 times, I don't know, $1,000 a piece, whatever Social Security is paying them, either in disability or other benefits, you're talking about, say, $300 million a month. I mean, and all of that is by just removing some of the illegal aliens. That's Laura Reese. Laura, thank you very much. Director of Border Security and the Immigration Center at the Heritage Foundation. 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And that's exactly why Swiss America created the report called The Secret War on Cash. 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
1: With another ARN News update, I'm Jim Faraday. The Alabama Republican Party is blasting Democratic gubernatorial candidate Doug Jones over his stance on girls' sports. Jones recently said he opposes allowing biological men to compete, but the state GOP in a new commercial said Jones's record in the Senate proves otherwise.
2: Jones co-sponsored a bill that weaponized federal funding to force schools to let biological males compete in girls' sports.
1: Relatives of an admitted baby killer in Dothan are now trying to cast doubt on the guilty plea that spared her from the death penalty. Family members of Jakayla Williams claim she gave birth to a stillborn baby, but the district attorney says that is false. Williams will serve life in prison without parole. Convicted former NFL player Henry Ruggs moved to a minimum custody facility in Nevada, the former Alabama standout serving time for the DUI deaths of a woman and her dog. I'm Jim Faraday. And you're up to date around your world, around your state. 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
3: I'm Chad Pergram with the Speaker's Lobby. The college football season is underway, but there's controversy after a federal judge cleared two players to play at LSU after they had brief stints with the Cleveland Browns and New Orleans Saints. The controversy is shining new light on a Senate push to pass a bill to regulate college sports. For instance, tight end Daquan Wright played for Ole Miss last year, suited up for a preseason game with the Browns, was cut, signed briefly with the Philadelphia Eagles, was cut again, and then decided to head back to college, this time at LSU. That's where his former Ole Miss coach is now, Lane Kiffin. Collegiate chaos like his and senators want to rate collegiate athletics. The bill limits athletes to one transfer and caps money players can earn for name, image, and likeness. And it blocks players from going pro, then reversing field to college. The Senate plans a test vote on the bill later this month. Senate Commerce Committee Chairman Ted Cruz believes the uproar about players bouncing from the pros and back to college could help the Senate pass the bill. With the Speaker's Lobby, Chad Pergram, Fox News.
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6: I'm Gianna Gelosi with your Fox True Crime Minute. Gilgo Beach serial killer Rex Huerman was disciplined for drug possession and smuggling a package into the infamous Little Siberia prison, where he's set to spend the rest of his life. The New York Post.

0: reporting the 62-year-old was caught by correctional officers in mid-July trying to smuggle something into prison and was later found with unspecified drugs. The serial killer is locked away in one of New York State's oldest prisons, the Clinton Correctional Facility in Dannemora, up in the Adirondack Mountains near the Canadian border. The former Manhattan architect admitted in April to killing and dumping the bodies of 8 women along desolate stretches of Long Island. Their bound and dismembered bodies began to be uncovered in December of 2010. In June, he was sentenced to multiple life sentences as part of a plea and is expected to participate in a Mindhunter-style program to help the FBI figure out what drove him to kill. There's more on this story at foxnews.com or subscribe to the Fox True Crime Podcast. I'm Gianna Gelosi with your Fox True Crime Minute.
1: We'll stay on the hot side across southeast Alabama the rest of the week. Some small rain chances begin to show up by the time we get to the end of the week. A few clouds around as we head through the night to low of 74. Lots of sunshine, hot weather ahead for Wednesday, 92 the high. Clear Wednesday night, low 68, and a sunny Thursday, a high of 91. Sunshine on Friday, lows in the upper 60s. Afternoon high on Friday, back up in the low to mid 90s. There could be a few pop-up storms as we get to this weekend. I'm meteorologist Mark Thibodeau for the Weather Channel, brought to you by Southeastern Cooling on News Talk 103.9.
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4: Hey, welcome back to the Lars Larson Show. It's a Monday. It's a pleasure to be with you. And I guess I just think about the possibility that America could fall as far down the hole as, say, Great Britain has, where literally you can't stand on the other side of the street from an abortion clinic and even silently pray. Now, we're not there yet, and I hope we'll never get there because of the protection that we are afforded for our God-given rights of free speech in the First Amendment to the U.S. Constitution, the first in the Bill of Rights. But Detroit just made it illegal to stand within 15 feet of an abortion clinic and talk to somebody about the possible alternatives to aborting that baby. Is that city protecting patients, or is it silencing free speech? Nate Kellum joins me now. Nate is the senior counsel, top lawyer at First Liberty. Nate, welcome back to the program.
5: Thanks, Lars. It's a pleasure to be with you.
4: Thank you, sir. Now, I always volunteer to my audience. I'm not a lawyer and don't even try to play one on the radio. Is what Detroit has done in this, is it constitutional?
5: Not even close. As you mentioned, Lars, they have this thing they call a buffer zone, which is 15-foot buffer where you cannot go in there and you cannot share your views about abortion. You cannot talk to women about the procedure. You cannot tell them about the ramifications. But then on top of that, they also have something they call a bubble zone. And this is like an 8-foot invisible zone that falls around anybody who would go to the clinic. So if someone happens to park off-site and are walking toward the clinic, you can't even approach that person and tell them what they're about to do.
4: Now, within 8 feet, I mean, we're not talking about the kind of garbage you see, and I'll compare it to the ICE protests, where there are people who get right up in the face of National Guard members, they get right up in the face of ICE officers, they scream, they yell, they do all this stuff. We're talking about somebody who believes in the right to life standing there 8 feet away from somebody who's walking, and that zone starts 100 feet out from the abortion clinic?
5: That's right, and that's a real helpful contrast, particularly we represent, and it's really an honor to represent, a guy named Matt Lipscomb. He's 25 years old. He lives right outside of Detroit, and he feels this real calling to go to the abortion clinics there in Detroit. And what he wants to do is he wants to have a conversation. He wants to hand out literature. He wants to tell them about resources. Hey, there's other options here. You can go through an adoption process, or we can help you keep your baby. And so he wants to try to facilitate what he calls sidewalk counseling. It's not a protest. And to do that, he has to get within 8 feet of people. He has to be able to approach people. And yet that's exactly what this law prohibits.
4: I mean, because when you talk about that kind of free speech, isn't that exactly what the Constitution would have assumed back in the day? I mean, before all the technology and the social media and cameras and bullhorns and everything else, that if the founders or the people who lived in the original colonies said, well, what would this First Amendment do? It means you can stand out on the street corner, you can talk to people as they go by. this isn't that exactly the kind of speech that they would have? Because I've always said, and Nate, it probably doesn't have a legal basis, but I've said they didn't write the First Amendment for the poetry of Robert Frost. They voted, they put it in place to protect vigorous, sometimes even offensive, free speech that was given by one side against something they disagreed with.
5: No, that's exactly right. And it's really very fundamental and is core to what the First Amendment is all about. And that is just our right as citizens to be able to share our beliefs with someone else in a public place. And that's precisely where Matt wants to go. It's a public sidewalk, it's a public grassy area that is in front of the abortion clinic, and to be able to share his views. And people may or may not disagree with it as far as the people he's trying to reach, but he just wants them to be informed. Now, the folks who do disagree with it are the folks who, for sure, are the folks who operate the abortion clinic. And the problem there is that he is cutting into their business, and that's why they were getting involved in trying to get this law passed.
4: I guess, Nate, I mean, one of the ways because I'm pro-life, but one of the ways I've exhibited my free speech, told people about 60% of abortions are now done with pills. And you say, okay, so you take a pill and the baby goes away. I said, no, why don't we tell people what actually happens? And that is you take a pill and the baby starves to death and then dies and then the body expels it. And they say, well, that's difficult to hear. I said, I would imagine it is difficult to hear. But if somebody's about to do that to their baby, you might say, well, that's really going to upset some people. I said, well, if it upsets them and inspires them to go down the street to a pregnancy resource center, which will help that young lady connect with somebody who can put the child up for adoption, get the resources to get through the rest of the pregnancy, because sometimes these young ladies are without a lot of resources. If it troubles them enough, because I think for a lot of them it's just pill solves problem, and they don't know the details. And if the details are disgusting or disturbing, so be it.
5: Well, that's right. And Lars, if you or I, if we're about to make what many, many women who have done this consider the biggest mistake of their lives.
4: Yep.
5: Wouldn't you want someone to at least tell you? I mean, you'd have opportunity to consider and reject that advice, but at least have the opportunity to make an informed decision. And that's what Matt is trying to do there. He's just trying to, he's trying to tell them about, this is the effect of it. These are ramifications. And also, something that a lot of people don't know, he tries to tell them about, is that there are some opportunities for reversal if you're able to get that soon enough. And yep. So these are all types of things that these women who are often in very desperate situations really need to know, but the abortion industry is trying to keep them ignorant about it.
4: Well, and Nate, the other, I've hit up some of my friends who work as reporters in newspapers and at TV stations and radio stations and said, have you ever done a story on the psychological implications of aborting a baby? And they said, what do you mean? I said, our society is full of people analyzing what was the traumatic effect of going to war? What was the traumatic effect of this awful, natural disaster that happened? Have you ever done a story about the traumatic effect of deciding later, I killed a baby? And whether or not these women get any kind of follow-up care, or anybody even asks them, does that bother you? Do you need some help to get through all of that? Because when people talk about, I was in a car accident and I have PTSD, or something awful happened to me, a natural disaster, a flood, a hurricane, whatever, and I have PTSD. I wonder what happens to the young lady who aborts a baby because she feels desperate and doesn't think she has what it takes to get through the rest of the pregnancy and put the child up for adoption. And you say, do you suppose that has any psychological implications later in life? And my answer to that is always, how could it not?
5: Yeah, and that's really another very sad and egregious aspect to this, because what happens is, they promote, the abortion clinics promote this procedure as getting rid of a pregnancy, terminating a pregnancy. They really try to play down what's happening with the language, and then they try to sweep it under the rug afterwards as though nothing happened, as though you just got a vaccine shot. And so they don't really address what happened, and they usher them out the door, and they're left to what what they'll have to live with for the rest of their lives. So

0: that's part of the reason why Matt is there. He's not just trying to reach people to save babies, but also if they have, he wants to make sure that these women get the help that they need.
1: Absolutely right. That's Nate Kellum. He is senior counsel at First Liberty. And by the way, if I get naysayers on that, I'd be glad to entertain your arguments. 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
3: Welcome back to the Lars Larson Show. It's a pleasure to be with you. Do you know that America once built a nuclear reactor in just 3 years? And then, of course, lately, red tape has made it take longer just to fill out the paperwork than to actually get the job done. I thought we'd talk about that with Emmett Penny, who's a senior fellow at the Foundation for American Innovation, a Robert Novak Journalism Fellow, and he runs the Nuclear Barbarians newsletter on Substack. Emmett, welcome to the program.
4: Pleasure to be here. Thanks for having me.
3: Is there any way we can actually get back to America building nuclear reactors again, please?
4: We are on the path to making that happen. I was just talking to somebody earlier today, and I said, look, the metric for whether or not the nuclear renaissance here isn't necessarily cutting red tape. It's not necessarily all the great financing work that Secretary Chris Wright is doing. Are there shovels in the ground? And there are. We've got TerraPower building a reactor. We've got the TVA marching ahead on this. We are starting to see projects begin today. That's how we know.
3: Yeah, but how do we know that the usual suspects, the environmental groups and others, aren't going to just hop off to federal court and start getting injunctions against that kind of progress?
4: Well, there are a few things that need to happen, and they don't necessarily happen inside the Nuclear Regulatory Commission, which is doing a great job of cutting a lot of this red tape and bringing us to more sensible regulation. A lot of that's going to do with what it has to do with whether or not Congress can figure out things like permitting reform and NEPA. You know, both sides are going to have to figure that out in order to get us building again.
3: So what is it going to take to actually get those things done? Because, Emmett, I'd love to see the National Environmental Policy Act, NEPA, which is it's one of the thorns in the side of everybody wants progress in America. If you want to take care of the environment, that's fine. But to tie it up and simply say you can stop projects altogether, that seems insane for a country like ours. You've got to be able to build energy projects. You've got to be able to do mining. You've got to be able to build factories and that sort of thing. And you can't allow small groups of people who don't have America's best interest at heart to be able to come in and simply throw a monkey wrench into the works, can you?
4: Well, I completely agree with you. You cannot. And I think what's going to happen is I think both sides are going to have to figure out how to give each other something that neither one of them particularly enjoys. I think on the right side, Republicans are going to have to say, you know what, we do need to build big transition. And we do. And on the other side, the Democrats are going to have to say, looks like we're going to need some pipelines. That's the deal. That is the deal.
3: Yeah, except that, Emmett, why should we give up anything to, as you said, the other side? If the other side is merely trying to be obstructionist and stop things from happening, why should they get anything out of the deal at all? Why do we have to negotiate with people who are basically, just to use the original meaning of the word, saboteurs? They want to throw their sabots into the machinery.
4: So I put it this way. It is just true that you like wind and solar and all of the power lines that it needs. We are in a moment of power demand growth, which means for these new nuclear reactors, for these new gas projects, for whatever we want to build to grow and make our nation stronger, we are going to need those big power line projects. So it's less about, maybe compromise isn't the word, it's less about compromise, more about recognizing that reality. Now, the question is whether or not the people on the other side can step out of their insanity for 5 seconds and say yes to something as sensible as making it easier to build gas pipelines.
3: Well, and what seems really crazy about this, Emmett, is just so my audience understands what we're talking about. If you build a bunch of wind and solar, you've got to build a gigantic amount of grid to connect all those different pieces together and then bring all the power together and transmit it from

0: where it's being generated to where it's being used. But if you're building nuclear power plants and you're putting 1,100 or 2,000 megawatts into one single place, building the grid isn't nearly as complicated as it is when the grid, in the form of windmills and solar panels, is spread out all across the landscape.
1: No, but luckily, I think what is happening is that there's this recognition on the other side that their own organizations, their own lawfare organizations, are starting to come for their own big climate projects. And they're starting to wake up to the fact that they're going to eat their own tail if they don't figure this out. I think that that is ultimately good for us as a country to get together. Now, the other thing we can look at, let's look at PJM, the largest power market in the world, 13 states plus Washington, D.C. Today they said, we just opened up our interconnection queue. In 2022, it was a ton of solar. Now it is mostly gas. Why? Because we need to grow, and gas does that. These other climate things do not do that. So we are entering a realm of, frankly, just physical reality. That is changing the political context.
0: Yeah, which is why all of the AI crowd is out there saying we've got to have nuclear. I mean, people like Bill Gates that wouldn't have touched nuclear with a 10-foot pole before now all of a sudden are very enamored of it, aren't they?
1: Well, to give, I would say it's less Mr. Gates. To give him credit, TerraPower is his project. It's an advanced reactor company. So he's been in the, he's actually been good on nuclear for a while, but you are absolutely right. There are a lot of people in Silicon Valley that were training, trading loosey-goosey renewable energy credits and all of this vaporware.
0: Yep.
1: And then, you know, firing up gas plants in the background while lying to themselves about it. And now they're having to get with the program and say, look, we're infrastructure companies now. We're not software. We're not building just apps. We are changing the world by manifesting physical changes in how America creates infrastructure.
0: Emmett, thank you very much. That's Emmett Penny. He's a senior fellow at the Foundation for American Innovation. He's a Robert Novak Journalism Fellow, and he runs the Nuclear Barbarians newsletter on Substack. Emmett, it's a pleasure to have you on the program. By the way, Batavia, Illinois, 2:40 in the morning. A woman sees a flashlight and a shadow. It's outside her window. Police say the man in her backyard was a registered sex offender. A military court convicted him in 2024. He had taken a sailor's key card, let himself into her bedroom, and watched her sleep. Creepy and, well, criminal. He never met the woman in Batavia. He saw her on social media, researched her, and then found her home address. Researched. 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
1: The President versus the Supreme Court. I'm John Saucier, Fox News, and President Trump is lashing out at the United States Supreme Court over its decision on mail-in ballots. We head to the White House to get more from Fox's Jared Halpern.
2: Attorney General Todd Blanche says the Justice Department will comply with a Supreme Court order preventing the Postal Service from enforcing mail-in ballot restrictions sought by the President.
3: That doesn't mean that we're not going to do everything in this administration that we can to make sure that there are free and fair elections.
2: Blanche also says President Trump is very frustrated by recent Supreme Court rulings.
3: The idea that President Trump shouldn't be allowed to communicate to the American people his frustration, I don't share that.
2: In a social media post, President Trump wrote the justices are not the people he interviewed, but merely a shell of their original selves. At the White House, Jared Halpern, Fox News.
1: Fireworks on Capitol Hill today as FBI Director Kash Patel faced pointed questioning from Senate Judiciary Democrats while Republicans praised Patel's leadership. Many Democrats accused him and the Trump administration of politicizing the FBI, firing agents who participated in the investigations of President Trump.
4: We don't have an FBI director. We have a lackey here.
5: It's kind of ironic. He's running for president of the United States. He just got his 22nd ad campaign. Next.
1: A questioning there with New Jersey Democrat Senator Cory Booker. Patel points to plummeting crime and murder rates and record arrests, saying the Bureau has made America safer on his watch. And the Kennedy Center is closing, at least for now. The board voting to close over financial dispute over putting his name on the iconic performing arts venue, according to Fox News sources. Prior to Tuesday's board meeting, a federal judge had blocked the Kennedy Center board from adding Trump's name to the structure or grounds, saying it would violate an earlier ruling that his name was illegally added to the building. Judge Christopher Cooper ruled, simply put, defendants cannot install memorials for President Trump or anyone or anything else at the Kennedy Center without Congress's blessing. 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
9: 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And Proteus, a Roomba-like bot that scans warehouse floors carrying 900 pounds on its back. 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
10: We have over 700,000 people that we have upskilled since we've started focusing on our robots, and that allows our employees to evolve their skill set.
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1: We'll stay on the hot side across southeast Alabama the rest of the week. Some small rain chances begin to show up by the time we get to the end of the week. A few clouds around as we head through the night, a low of 74. Lots of sunshine, hot weather ahead for Wednesday, 92 the high. Clear Wednesday night, low 68, and a sunny Thursday, a high of 91. Sunshine on Friday, lows in the upper 60s. Afternoon high on Friday, back up

0: low to mid-90s. There could be a few pop-up storms as we get to this weekend. I'm meteorologist Mark Thibodeau for the Weather Channel, brought to you by Southeastern Cooling on News Talk 103.9.
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11: It's a great day for people of all race.
12: No lie.
13: All matters discussed during this show are for informational purposes only. Each individual situation may vary, and the opinions expressed here may not apply to everyone. Materials presented are believed to be from reliable sources, and no representations can be made as to its accuracy. All ideas and information should be discussed in detail with one of our qualified representatives prior to implementation.
14: Captain, what is it, laddie? I was wondering if I might have a word with you, sir.
15: Aye, laddie, what's on your mind?
14: Well, Captain, me and some of the other boys in the crew just had some questions.
15: And what might they be, laddie?
14: Well, Captain, we were wondering how you got to be such a great pirate. I mean, look at you, sir. If anybody saw you, they wouldn't have any doubt in their mind that you was a pirate.
15: Well, I know, laddie. It's a look I've spent years cultivating.
14: For instance, how did you get that wooden leg?
15: Well, matey, one day during a very intense battle over some booty.
14: Booty?
15: Aye, booty, me boy.
14: You were in a battle over booty?
15: Aye. During the battle, I were pushed overboard. And a great big shark swam up and bit me leg clean off.
14: Ooh.
15: Arr.
14: And is that the same way you got that hook hand you have there?
15: No, matey. During another battle, I came in with the right cross when me opponent come around with a backhand and there went me hand.
14: Ooh.
15: Arr.
14: Well, sir, how did you lose your eye and have to wear that eye patch?
15: Was it another battle over booty? No, me bucko. It was a fine, beautiful day. And I were standing out there on the deck admiring the beautiful skies, the beautiful big clouds, the sun, the surf, the sea, and the sand.
14: And what happened?
15: I looked up and a seabird flew over and dropped a little present, hit me right in the eye.
14: Well, Captain, sir, I don't see how that could make you lose your eye.
15: Well, matey, I had to wipe that stuff out of me eye, you know.
14: Aye, Captain.
15: And it were me first day with the hook.
14: Ow.
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14: Captain. Who is that?
15: I don't know, laddie, but I sure like the way he says booty.
16: So, Patty Murray, a Democratic senator from Washington, had this to say.
17: I've not heard one Democrat say defund ICE.
16: Then a few other senators chimed in. Ed Markey from Massachusetts.
18: I believe ICE should be defunded.
16: Elizabeth Warren, also from Massachusetts.
19: I'm going to talk about ICE funding. I think we have to stop doing it.
16: Alex Padilla from California.
20: No more funding for DHS, for ICE, for CBP.
16: Shelley Pink.

0: Audrey from Maine.
1: Maybe it's just time for ice to go.
0: Chantel Brown from Ohio.
2: I have vowed to use every tool that I have to disarm and dismantle ICE. And I can promise you this, ICE will not get another cent from me.
0: And Pennsylvania Governor Josh Shapiro.
3: The Congress of the United States has the ability to stand up and stop funding ICE.
0: All those people are Democrats. Patty, what was that you were saying?
4: These people are crazy.
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1: Welcome to the Health and Wealth Show. War, what is it good for? I don't know, but David and I are going to discuss it. And here he is, your favorite asset preservationist, Mr. Dave Ernest.
2: Well, thank you, K-Mac. I don't think war is worth absolutely nothing, really. I don't think it's worth anything. Just like the song, what's it good for? Absolutely nothing. And what does, when there's a lot of drainage on our systems, our economies, our GDPs, just stupid stuff. Governments all across the land throwing away our resources. You know what they're really basically doing, K-Mac?
1: No, what are they doing?
2: Basically, they're draining our retirement.
1: Sucking it out.
2: Yeah, that's right. And so every time we have a war, every time we have some kind of skirmish, every time we have something like illegal immigration, et cetera, all these things basically are just draining everybody's retirement. When a human is born in the United States now, basically they owe 400,000 or more, probably closer to a half a million now. Just go ahead and subtract it from how much money you've got saved. In theory, that's how much your retirement was reduced. But, you know, they hide it with smoke and mirrors. And there's a global drain going on in the world with Putin over in Russia. And he's actually a ghost. Putin is a ghost of the KGB. Do you know that? He thinks he's still in the KGB, man.
1: He sure acts like it. You know, I remember when he came out with all those pictures of him riding a horse or whatever, and people were putting him in riding a bear with his shirt off. That guy's got some propaganda.
2: Well, macho man.
1: What's surprising to me is I don't know if you saw it, but a couple of weeks ago, one of our CIA guys went over there on a big bomber with TikTok and all these other things. There were plane spotters that caught the plane coming down. And they thought, the speculation, at least the rumors were, that they were going over there telling them, look, don't attack Europe. You know, you can't hit anybody with NATO. Can't do any of that stuff. Then just a day or so ago, all of a sudden now, he's talking and meeting with our guys, Jared Kushner and all those, and now our guys are going to Ukraine to talk it. So it sounds like something has changed to where it looks like Putin maybe wanted to do some kind of peace talks.
2: I think, K-Mac, that a lot of people want to ridicule Donald Trump right now, and I don't like everything about him, but there's a lot of great things about him. One of the things I like, he's not like Biden. He believes in picking up the big stick and knocking you across the head with it when you're not listening. What they've done here is they're attacking inside Moscow itself. I'm talking about Ukraine, and I'm sure with the help of the United States, these drones are going over and just literally tearing up people's stuff, mainly military, but people are noticing it. So that's a global drain that's resulting on a drain of Russia. You know, the ultimate thief really of the future is draining our assets. When you drain your assets, whether it's the government draining them or you're draining them because of inflation or you're trying to pull out ahead of time before you're supposed to get the money earlier than 59 and a half or taking too much money out, well, that paradigm just doesn't work because you end up broke trying to keep the government up. Look what they've done to Social Security. I mean, the whole thing's broke. They say right now they're going to have to reduce it to somewhere around 2032 to 2034 to 70% roughly of

0: what you're getting now. Well, they do the dramatic and go in there and shift some things around, do some smoke and mirrors, and they want to stay in the office so they can get their money. So, using Moscow as an example, just look at Putin. Just look at him. He's a cautionary tale, man. He's driven by greed. He's full of ego. Well, I know Donald Trump's got ego, but I think sometimes you need to have a little bit of ego. But he's just ego fueled because he has the desire to resurrect a ghost. And that's the old Soviet Union. That's really what his whole desire was. He wasn't looking for his people's good. He was looking for a greedy reason. He wants to be written in books in the future that he was the one that brought back the old Soviet Union, so to speak. And that thing's dead. It's been buried. Ronald Reagan helped bury that thing back in, what, 1987, 88. I don't know what he's thinking, but he's dragged his nation into something called a meat grinder war. Okay, Mac, we've seen this thing going on for years now. And remember when they said it would be over with in a matter of weeks? I think it turned into years. That's a drain on the system of the Russian people.
1: I Googled it real quick, and the AI says that Russia has suffered an estimated 1.4 million total battlefield casualties. That includes killed, wounded, and missing, and roughly 400 to 500,000 deaths since the invasion. That's a lot of people for
0: Yeah.
1: what? And like
0: Yeah, really, for what?
1: you were talking earlier about drones, man, they have changed the face of warfare. Those Ukrainians have. They've been and they take everything out. It's insane. They're sending them over in Russia, and you think about the cost of a drone versus like a Patriot missile or something like that. You're talking about, maybe a $400 or $500 drone versus a, $500,000 missile. So the face of the world's changing just because of this war.
0: You're right. But the Russian economy has just been dragged down because of this prolonged war. It's crushed their currency. It's cost them probably they burned through trillions in sovereign wealth. Really, I mean, it's just unbelievable. It's really actually just destroyed the multi-generational savings of their ordinary families to fund what? An imperial delusion, in my opinion. Well, when these global tyrants like Putin want to play war games, the citizens, they're always the ones going to lose. I mean, and really, in the end, they're losing their retirement accounts because the same thing's going on over there that's going over here. The politicians are draining us, and the citizens' retirement accounts really are the first thing to drain. You may say, "Hey, I don't have a retirement account." Well, guess what? You got a negative one now. Yeah, you did. It was called Social Security. Yeah, you did. It was called a safety net. Yeah, you did. Maybe it was a 401k that's going to get blasted with inflation and taxes and all kinds of stuff. Yeah, and the Russian people are suffering this too, K-Mac.
1: Oh, absolutely. It's one of those things that you never know what's going to happen. All of a sudden, everything just starts draining. And that's one of the reasons I know people need to call you and just talk to you about some of the ways to protect their assets. And they can reach out toll free at 833-596-7233. And of course, also go to retirewithearnest.com. And if they have $50,000 or more to invest, they can, and they just sit down for a meeting, Zoom or phone call or something like that for in-depth, they can get them a gift card to the Texas Roadhouse for $40. I assume you still got that going on, don't you?
0: Oh yeah, we got that going on as long as we can make it last, K-Mac. People like to be respected and treated right. And you don't have to buy from us to get these things. You just got to give us some time to show you our model, our financial model. Once you see this thing, you're not going to believe your eyes, but it's real. And what's that old saying? The truth will set you free. Will set you free. Well, there's a truth of how much money people have made with their system and have not lost with their system over time. And that's the truth that will set you free. And you know what? If we do have a big economic downturn here in the future, and I think it's coming soon, that's something that everybody needs to not lose their assets, K-Mac. You just don't want to lose your assets. I mean, these stupid governments, man, they're greed.

0: the way they treat us and the way they jerk us around, you know. And you got folks like Elizabeth Warren and Bernie Sanders and AOC and Omar and all the rest of those jerks out there that don't give one you know what about us. I wish I could say it on the radio, but one word is rat, because they are rats, you know, and they don't care about that us, because all they want is the cheese, man. And please don't eat all the cheese. Leave us something. You know, we just, I think that's the reason why Donald Trump was elected. Of course, these liberals are going to blast him left and right. Of course, he's got an ego that's a mile long. I get all that. There's a lot of stuff I don't like about him, but there's one thing I do like about him. He's not a Biden. He's not a Carter. And he's just not any of those bad guys that didn't want to do anything. They just want to lay down and let them kick us in the rear. And I'm just sick and tired of our nation being kicked in the behind. And when you lose, your ass says you don't want to be kicked in the behind. That's a double hurt. You know, I really just resent everything that these people are trying to do. They're trying to change our government. They're trying to change us. And I just think it's a terrible thing, K-Mac. You know, I want to talk a little bit more about these pillars of conflict that are going on out there, but I guess we'll come back and talk about that at the second half, but we need probably to talk another 13 minutes, I guess, or at least 10 here. Give me your synopsis of what you think is going to happen potentially if these wars like Iran and things don't come to an end. I mean, look at the Strait of Hormuz. Everybody seems to think it's open. It's open. No, it's closed. It's closed. It's open. I mean, like, what's really going on there? Is it open? Is it closed? Who can you believe?
1: Yeah, I think it depends on who you want to ask on that one. So Trump's always going to kind of say it's open. I think we've got an issue right there. My guess is Iran probably doesn't have very many munitions left. And more than likely, there's probably some coming from China or somewhere like that. If so, they're going to be coming by land, which is, you know, many months and days away. So they have to transport all that across country because they can't put it on a ship. So Iran, my guess, is probably trying to hold out till they can either get the weapons, or it also could be because we've got the midterms coming up. So you think about gas prices here, and, you know, basically the Democrats want to take over. So it's in their interest that this war drags on. And that way our gas prices stay high and everybody hates Trump, and then they're more likely to get those votes. And that's a sad thing to say, but yeah. I mean, it makes sense of why that would happen. And I think Iran knows that, and they're just trying to hold out as long as they can to A, either get a big deal, B, get more munitions, or C, wait till hopefully the political landscape changes in their favor. It's a huge deal. You know, now we just got all the Venezuelan oil, which is going to be amazing, but that's its own problems because they've actually got to do the deals and actually start getting that oil flowing, which is going to take a while. You've got Canada, who we have a trade war with, which I think is kind of doing the same thing Iran is, with trying to kind of keep their cards at bay until all of a sudden the midterms are over and think they've got, you know, better cards to hold. So there's just different ways to look at it. And I think in the end, we're playing checkers, or at least I am, because you try to kind of piece all this stuff together. But unless you're Trump or somebody like that, that's got all the inside knowledge and all this, you just never know what's really going on or what's going to happen. And in here in the U.S., things can change just on a dime. You know, you've got all these new socialist Democrats that are winning, and just they want to give everything away and shut the prisons down. And it's just one of those things, David, you never know.
0: That doesn't make any sense to me. K-Mac, I can't imagine.

0: Imagine people saying they need to turn me out on the streets. I mean, like, the first time I ever heard of that, I thought, no, are they that crazy? You turn the people that kill people and maim and destroy society, and they don't care about, anybody but themselves. They're murderers. They're thieves. You turn them on the street because you feel like they've been mistreated. Oh, and maybe they're illegal immigrants and they come out and they kill your little girl, and they say, well, it's just a bad time. I mean, what is wrong with these people? It makes me so angry. I can't hardly stand it. I want to just take, I wouldn't do it, but I would like to have a butt kicking contest. Everybody lines up Biden and starts kicking him in the butt. Maybe you don't hurt him too bad, but just kick him so he can't, every time he's trying to eat his ice cream, he gets jarred up and he can't hang on to it. This was ridiculous what they did to us, putting a man like that in office, lying about his sanity, his ability to be a president. He'd lost it. Man, he was not cognitive. He still isn't. I mean, all the sicknesses he had, everything. And then when you ask, Harris about it, all she does is laugh. I mean, it's almost like a giggle contest with her. Or if she wants to dance, I mean, I know she danced her way to the top. We know what she did. Just go ask Joe Brown, the judge. He tells you how she got there. How did AOC get up there? She was a waitress. I mean, she learned how to use the internet with her boyfriend. I mean, on and on and on. These people that are so feel like that they need help. They prey on them, and that's exactly why there's revolutions like 1917 in Russia. So many people died. Nothing really worked out. These folks want a revolution, and they want to destroy your retirement. They want to destroy your future. They want to take over everything you've got. They want to own your stuff. And I know billionaires have a lot of money. I know they have a lot of money. But do you really want them coming after more of your money? And more of your retirement and more of your future, and a lot of them coming in here that don't belong here, and Donald Trump wants to get them out, and these people are squawking and saying it's not right, give it to them. What's going on, K-Mac? I just, when I looked at all this stuff, I'm going, what's wrong with this country? Really? What's wrong with these people, these liberals? Are they nuts? They really want communism? Is that what it is? They just in love with the concept so much they'd rather just destroy everybody's lives. Is that what it is?
1: I can't answer that question for you. Again, shutting down prisons, you're going to let murderers out, and you think that it's going to be okay? You want to open the borders and let everybody come in? I mean, come on now. It's just one of those things, David, like we say all the time, you just never know what's going to happen, and it really depends on who's in power. And that's one of the things that we've got to do is just you got to protect yourself and your family. And one of those ways is by reaching out to you to protect their finances. And I know you offer free advice. 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Is that correct?
0: Right. And people ask me, what's your fee all the time? Zero. Zero. We never charge fees whether you do business with us or not. 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We're commission driven only. Means 100% of your money is going to work day one. Plus a big bonus probably is added in there day one. I mean, it would be very unusual for you not to get at least 20% or more, maybe 30% bonus in the

0: Yeah, because your assets are going to be safe if we have a downturn in the market because of these crazy things that are going on in the world. There's this thing called sequence of returns. Yeah, these people might make a lot of money in the stock market one year, but they might lose a lot. But your sequence is always up, never down. And that's a different sequence. I love that sequence. I'll talk about that more when we come back.
1: All right, I'm going to give that number one more time. Toll free, 833-596-7233. And we'll be back in just a moment to carry on with the Health and Wealth Show.
2: She's unburdened by what has been, mostly because she never explained what it was in the first place.
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2: She laughs before she answers a question, and sometimes that's the whole answer. She starts by saying, "Let me be clear." And then isn't, and somehow circles back to, "Let me be clear."
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2: She talks about the significance of the passage of time, so long you actually feel it passing. She once defined time by saying it's the thing that passes over time. She once gave a speech about the importance of speeches.
3: I grew up a middle-class kid.
2: Her laugh comes out at the exact moment everyone else stops laughing. She once explained school buses to a room full of bus drivers, and the only thing they understood is that they are big and yellow. She leaves people more confused than before she started talking. Her speeches are so repetitive. After she's done with a campaign, every parrot in town can recite them. She can redefine a word 6 times before anyone realizes she never defined it. She only answers pre-scripted questions, and if someone dares to ask a real question, she starts laughing until someone comes and saves her.
3: They are stupid.
2: She once explained democracy as the thing we do when we do democracy. She is the most word salad woman in the world.
5: What a dumbass.
6: 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And them last 4 digits spells out the word safe. 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And stop by Clyde's Boneless Chicken Farm and get yourself a bucket of boneless chicken for supper. It's toenail licking good. I can't say that thing about the fingers. I'll get sued again.
7: In this busy world in which we live, do you sometimes let things slip your mind?
8: Yes.
7: And when that happens, do people get sore at you?
8: That sounds about right.
7: Do they yell?
9: Why, you...
7: Scream? Rant and rave?
10: That knuckle-dragging son of a...
7: Well, Bumco has something new for you.
11: Wow!
7: It's the Fauci Fob. It looks just like that little remote control for your car. But when you push the button, you hear...
12: I respectfully decline to answer based upon my rights under the Fifth Amendment.
7: It works great at home.
13: Honey, did you take out the trash?
12: I respectfully decline to answer based upon my rights under the Fifth Amendment.
7: At the office.
14: Johnson, where's that report?
12: I respectfully decline to answer based upon my rights under the Fifth Amendment.
7: And back at home again.
13: Why didn't you pick up my mother from the airport?
12: I respectfully decline to answer.
7: Don't wait for an act of Congress. Get yours today. The Fauci Fob from Bumco.

0: Well, just think about this a moment. If you're up 20, 30, 40% with the stock market, and all of a sudden you're down 50, 60, 70% versus we're down nothing, and maybe you stay down for years, maybe it takes years to recover. That sequence of a negative return just destroyed your life, potentially, your retirement life. It just literally obliterated you. And so when you look at these so-called negative annuity people like Elizabeth Warren and various other people, first of all, they don't like selling annuities because most annuities only pay a commission one time. Yeah, and I'm not knocking people that want to be registered investment advisory type people. I think it's a great thing for the people who are super, super wealthy, like 15, 20 million or more. Yeah, that's fine. Use one of those guys, because now if you lose half of your 20 million for 10 years, you're still okay. But for us, the majority of us that might have 300,000 to a million to 3 million, maybe five, and we lose half to 70% potentially, I'm not saying it's going to happen, for 5, 10 years during their prime retirement time, we just got destroyed. We lost our assets, and now we can't retire. We got to go back sometimes to the job, or we got to ask for mercy from charity or Social Security that's broke, by the way. These are the reasons why I'm an asset preservationist. I'm trying to tell you what people don't care about telling you. It's all about greed. The other thing, and I'm not going to knock the folks that charge fees again. I understand they got to make a living, but they're looking for elephants. If you hear somebody say, if you've got 500,000 or more, if you've got a million or more, they might as well say, if you don't have 500,000 or a million, we don't give a rat's butt about you. Get out of the way. You're not worth us talking to. We don't want to deal with you because you're not an elephant. You're not a big guy with lots of money. They don't care about you, and neither does the government, because they let your Social Security go broke. You have got to watch out for your own behind. And that's the reason why I'm an asset preservationist. We have programs that can compete. And some folks, oh, no, you can't. Well, let me show you the numbers. I had them go back and recalculate it off of AI. Yeah. Past numbers, the truth will set you free, as they say. Yes, we have a sequence of rebonuses, not returns, a sequence of rebonuses. And also we're using a different kind of companies, that's plural, that don't just use what we call long-term corporate bonds. They use credit markets. Well, historically, and AI tell you this, that they've earned roughly 2% more. Well, you take that extra 2% more that we're earning roughly with these FIAs anyway, based on historics, and then you turn around and see that maybe we added extra 6% the first year. I said maybe, it depends on your age. And then we turn around and rebonus again at the end of the second year, and we give you an extra maybe 2 to 2.3% more interest than you're supposed to make. Go figure how much better you're making. And this is our system. And nobody hardly does this. And I go to these conventions. I say, man, that's a lot of work. Yeah, it is. But we have systems that work. I think I'm going to write a book on this because it gets me so excited. I really don't know why people have not figured this out. We use the back door to make more money, and it's legal. Yeah, because they can't make you not do stuff with your money. It's your money. Getting back to what I said we could go to afterwards, is there's two pillars of conflict in this world when it comes to wars. Okay, Mac, you know, you got resources and ideology. Let me just put it down to another form. Greed and religious wars. Now, history's proved this. I mean, it's proved fundamentally that really all wars, all through human history, they're just fought over two things usually, and that is resources and ideologies. Which I said, you know, take the stuff away from the spoils away, and somebody religiously wants to kill you because you don't believe like they do. Now, Putin wants the resources and the old borders, like we talked about in the first half. That's his greed. That's his need. You know, he's living in the past. And of course, Europe has failed, K-Mac. Europe's failed. Why has Europe failed, K-Mac? Why do you think Europe has failed in helping Ukraine in the United States and all these wars? What do you think, K-Mac? You think it's greed from them, or stupidity, or maybe it's because they got the same problem these liberals have lately, where they just want to give everything away. What do you think it is?
1: Oh, I agree with you. I think in the end, what they've done is they've wasted all their money and they have zero defense. You know, just look, the Falkland Islands, Argentina is talking about wanting to take those back since it's right off their course.

0: 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I am your co-host, Mr. K-Mac, and I have your favorite asset preservationist, Mr. David Ernest.
1: Well, K-Mac, you know, at the end of the first half, I was talking about sequence of returns. Why does our program work better without having sequence of returns that are going down?

0: our coast, and does the UK have enough money to even fight them? You know, they've given all this money to all these migrants that they've just let take over and have all the social programs that they're paying for, and now they've got no military. And love or hate Trump, he has really been pushing for that for years, that they need to pay and NATO needs to pay and get their butts in gear. You know, it's one of those things to where the world's changing and you never know where the threat's actually coming from. And if you don't have the money and the military to fight, then it doesn't matter if you got prisons or not, you're going to be taken over by the bad guys.
1: That's correct. Absolutely. You know, I think they messed up real bad. And when I've talked about this on the radio before, when I went to England, London, England, not too long ago, I rode an Uber and I rode a cab. Now, a few years before that, I rode in cabs. There was no Ubers running around. And people were happy. But when I got in the cab, I said, "Well, what's wrong?" He said, "I'm being destroyed." I'm paraphrasing. He said, "Did you know we have a Muslim mayor in here who don't care about us, that hates us, and wants to take all our money?" And you know, he explained about the Ubers and everything. And when I ordered an Uber, yeah, somebody wore one of those things on their head. You know, the wrap things. I mean, I'm not knocking the religion. I'm just trying to describe. Yeah, that's really the only ones that drove the Ubers. There's a war going on internally inside Europe, England, right now. These illegals and some legals, they have come in, but these ideologies, the religious ideologies, they're bumping and they're causing havoc. And it's a bad mixture. And why did it happen? Greed, politicians, and stupid, dumb liberals that want to let everybody have everything. So everybody wants to come here to get everything. And now you've got conflict between religions. And as we said a little earlier, what causes all the wars? Resources and ideologies, otherwise known as greed and wars, religious wars. These are happening right now inside all these countries. And are we going to have a civil war? I think maybe. And, you know, they all said, oh, the races are going to kill each other. You know, black against white and everything. No, no. The blacks understand this. The whites understand this. We're being invaded, guys. We're being invaded. And it ain't good. They're going to take your stuff. And no, I'm not against legal immigration. You bring in the scientists. You bring in the people who help the country. You bring in the good business people. You don't bring in the ones that tear you down, suck you dry, and take everything you've got and destroy other people's jobs. Why can't these liberals get it? Why can't they get it? K-Mac, I mean, I'm sorry. I get a little upset here. It just always makes my blood boil. When I think about the stupidity of all these countries wanting to give everything away and then just destroy our country, destroy the European countries. And then you listen to the Polish people, the people from Poland, I think, they said they don't have any of that problem. They said they've just got one of the strongest GDPs. And then they laugh and they say, we didn't allow all that illegal immigration. We didn't let them come in. We're strong. Now, what does that tell you, K-Mac?
0: That sounds like it, you know, might be something that we definitely need to look at. Again, I am completely for legal migration. Absolutely. And I think that part of what has to happen there is you have to acclimate to the country. I understand you want to bring your politics and different stuff like that. But if you want to become and live in the U.S., you need to become a citizen. You know, a lot of times you hear it's this American or that kind of American. Well, why don't you just be an American first? And then once you've got that, you know, if you want to bring some of the good things from your country, that's fine and dandy. But come over here. Learn English. One of the craziest things that I see a lot now in these news articles, they'll say, oh, such and such was deported and they shouldn't have been.

0: And then that person will come on and do an interview, and they're speaking a foreign language. And they've been here for 8 or 9 years. And how can you be here for 8 or 9 years and you can't even tell us in English, even if it's broken English, why you want to stay? You know, if you're trying to escape all these bad things happening in your country, why aren't you making this country better? Why aren't you assimilating with us and becoming an American first?
1: Correct. Correct. You know, I think European nations are realizing this. There's this European realization now. You know, you got immigration and realism going on over there. Just look at Europe right now. I mean, they're facing massive, unchecked issues with illegal immigration. It's fracturing their social fabric, draining their budgets. And now they're shifting toward the ideologies of Trump. I mean, what they're doing to save their own behinds now is to save their own ass. They're suddenly starting to act exactly like Donald Trump. I noticed this. They're building walls, tightening borders, realizing years too late that the conservation populism of Trump was right all along. In other words, they mocked his policies, but now they're copying them out of sheer survival. What do you think of that, K-Mac?
0: That shows that, you know, he's actually got some decent ideas. You know, we keep seeing all this stuff about stolen lands. Well, whose land was it originally? Wars have been going on for years and years, and somebody, you know, the stronger person or group wins and then takes over. But you look at it this way. A lot of times you see these, you know, especially at these college campuses, they're like, I feel insecure. I don't feel safe. You know, look at Rosie O'Donnell. She leaves the country. Now all of a sudden she's back. People want to say they hate the country and they want to leave it. But if they're given the opportunity, they know that the United States is the top country to be in the world. The United States of America is a place where you have freedom, the right to go you or say you love him or whatever. And you don't have that everywhere. You know, some places you'll get locked up. Look at the UK. You can't even post on social media. Otherwise, you know, the police will come and throw you in jail for it.
1: That's right. And you know,
0: You just.
1: we got some really bad economic storm clouds right now, K-Mac. I mean, the hard data, not just all this rhetoric. The hard data is, I mean, we're just not talking about theories here. The data is screaming at us. I mean, you've got top independent economic firms like ITR Research and a lot of other leading macroeconomists that are flashing red alerts right now. They're saying and predicting that we're headed directly into a severe historic recession, potentially even something like the Great Depression or worse. I don't know if this is going to happen. I mean, what's the catalyst that's been, I mean, you got this toxic cocktail of global wars, radical liberal spending, and the sheer greed of career politicians in Washington creating this perfect storm, man. I mean, the system is just blinking red. And when this hits the fan, you know what I'm talking about, hits the fan. Ordinary savers, retirement people that need the retirements. I mean, they who relies traditionally on stocks and bonds, I'm afraid they're going to get completely, utterly crushed this next go around. Okay, Mac, you know, just like wiped out. Now, I'm not saying it's going to happen, but everything is lining up. But yet people keep doing what they did in 2001, 2008, 1929. You say it. They just keep on. You know, there's cattle. When you get them running, they just run over the cliff. They don't even think about it. Because why? Because they're all their other cattle's running. They think it's the thing to do. If you think it's the thing to do to follow the crowd, I don't know, man. That just don't really work every time.
0: Yeah, it's one of those things that you just gotta watch out for, and the only thing you can do is protect yourself. And David, I know that there's one way to do that, and that's by going to retirewithearnest.com or giving you a call at 833-596-7233 and doing a meeting with you. Or there's just a lot of stuff I know that we can't go over on the radio, and that's not something that happens in the call. So you can actually, you know, be a little bit more free there since you're not on the airwaves. And also then of course, you know, you got those gift cards. Kind of what happens when you do one of those meetings?
1: Well, I mean, I go over everything. I go

0: over our earnest financial model. I mean, it's not everybody gets this model, but the majority of people do. Well, I just show them how we can, by eliminating the sequence of negative returns as the stock market can pounce on you, and maybe this one's going to be a bad one coming. And then, so you got the retirement shield, because if that hits, I mean, you're not going to go down in value at one penny, not one red cent. And then I show them how these rebonuses and returns, you know, I mean, our model comes in. It just, you know, like Trump used tariffs to squeeze more performance out of the U.S. economy. Our model uses strategic rebonusing of annuities to increase your effective interest rate returns. It's designed to maximize yields while building an ironclad wall around your principal. I mean, it just ensures that no matter how bad a recession gets, or depression, or how much Washington drains the system, your money remains insulated and growing. And let me just tell you, in 2008, and 1929, and 2001, everybody would have loved this if they could have had it. And the beauty of this is when you go back and look, I just looked at it and had AI to calculate it. I give it to you. It was absolutely competing with the S&P 500 without dividends. And I'm going, dang, man, that's impressive. Now, does that mean it'll always do that? No. Does that mean that the stock market won't beat it over the long, long, long high? No. Here's the problem. If you're 60 years old or 70, and all of a sudden 50%, 70%, I'm not saying it's going to go away. I don't know what's going to happen, but a lot of these ITR people seem it could go to 90% down. It goes away for 6 years. What are you going to do about eating? What are you going to do about rent? What are you going to do about living? That's my point. Sequence of return problems. Give us a call. We want to show you how you can save it all.
1: 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That's 833-596-SAFE. And if you have $50,000 or more to invest and you sit down with David on Zoom or by phone or a meeting, you can get you a gift card for $40 to go to the old Texas Roadhouse. There's no obligation, right? Everything's free.
0: Everything's free, and there's never a fee. I never charge you a fee. I'm commission-driven. You'll never see a fee from me. Never from me.
1: So we got a couple of minutes left before we have to go. I'm just kind of curious, what's your take on the next presidential election? Who do you think is going to be running?
0: Who I hope is running is a good Republican. There's several good ones out there. Vance would probably make a good president. I mean, there's several of them. But are they going to run Pretty Boy over there, the governor, Newsom? And so he sit with his makeup on his face and acts like he's some kind of sex symbol to women. I don't know. Maybe he runs. But I really seriously hope AOC or Omar, which I know Omar's not going to run, but AOC says she wants to get on the ticket as the vice president. That'd be wonderful. Go ahead and vote for communism. Go ahead. I think the central Democrats, the centralists are going to say, my God, I can't stomach what's going on. I'm done. I guess I'll just have to go back over to the right, because these leftists have lost their minds, man. They have. They've lost their minds. Don't let them lose their money, our retirement money.
1: I just hope that Kamala doesn't run, just because I'm so sick of hearing that laugh. Oh, my God. I don't know if I could stand a whole other news cycle of ha ha. And
0: oh, man, if she runs along with AOC, that'd be the perfect mismatch. Both of them would be misfits, in my opinion. Newsom would probably have a better chance at it, I would think. But I really don't see anybody capable in their camp. I really don't. They're just out of tune with everybody. I mean, they're looking for giveaway programs worse than they ever have. Whatever happened to the moderate Democrat? Where are they when you need them? Where are they? Hiding? Yeah. I don't know.
1: Hiding with Biden
0: in a basement? I don't know.
1: That's the truth. All right, we got to head out. Thank you guys for joining us on the Health and Wealth Show.
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3: Hello, children. This is your Uncle Felix. And today on Story Time, one of my favorites, the story of Pinocchio. But not the story of when he was small, but the story of what happened to him after he grew up. You see, Pinocchio always dreamed of being a stockbroker. And as we look in today, we see that his wish has come true.
4: Mr. Jones, Yes, yes, I know the market's going crazy, but just give it time. Let it ride.

0: You want to sell everything, huh? Okay, I'll take care of it. Thank you, Mr. Jones. I'll be talking to you. What do you mean? No, bet on it. Pinocchio Investments, how may I help you? Oh, hi, Mrs. Smith. Yes, I know things are a little shaky right now, but what? You want to take everything out and take it over to David Ernest? Well, Mrs. Smith, okay, I'll take care of it. Pinocchio Investments, how may I help you? Oh, hi, Geppetto, how are you? Yeah, things are kind of rough here. What can I do for you today? What? You too? Oh, Geppetto. Why won't anybody believe me when I tell them the market's gonna rebound? Their money is safe. It's gonna be a V recovery. Oh, man. That's the third window this week.
1: And the morals of this story are, let David Ernest take care of your money and be careful what you wish for, because you just might get it.
2: Fate steps in and sees you through.
0: I swear, if that little f*** ever comes out from behind the refrigerator, I'm using him for fish bait. I'm going to lunch.
3: This is your roving reporter. Today I'm talking with a man from outer space.
4: What's up, Earthling?
3: I see you've landed your spacecraft over there in that field.
4: That's right, man.
3: My question is, why have you landed here on our planet?
4: I came to see David Ernest.
3: The asset preservationist?
4: Yeah, man. I wanted to see if he would take a look at my portfolio for me.
3: Well, before you make the trip over there, call him on his toll-free number, 833-596-7222.
4: And I understand those last four digits spell out the word safe.
3: That is correct.
4: Funny thing happened the last time I came to Earth.
3: What was that?
4: I went to the Walmart, man.
3: Yes?
4: And I accidentally went in the back door.
3: How did that work out?
4: Well, they stopped me and very gently told me that I needed to go around front and come in.
3: And then what did you do?
4: I said, cool, man. Take me to your greeter.
3: You flew millions of miles just for that.
4: Hey, man, I don't ride them. I just read them.
5: What did you do with that virus?
6: I plead the fifth.
5: What?
6: I plead the fifth.
5: I plead the fifth. Ain't no answer I ever heard of. Do they speak English? And I plead the fifth?
6: I plead the fifth.
5: English, do you speak it?
6: What?
5: Do you speak it?
6: Yes.
7: Good. Now describe to me exactly what you did with that lab in Wuhan. Tell me about the gain of function. Tell me about the funding. Tell me about the cover-up.
6: I plead the fifth.
5: Does this look like a science experiment to you?
6: I plead the fifth.
5: Say I plead the fifth again. I dare you. I double dare you. Say I plead the fifth one more time. Do I look like a to you?
6: No.
5: Then why did you treat the American people like one?
6: Please just tell me what you want.
5: You change the story every 6 months. And now you want to plead the fifth, like that magically washes the blood off your hands.
6: I have the right to.
5: You had the right to tell the truth. You didn't. Now I'm here with this can of Lysol because your little science turned the whole country into a Petri dish, and I'm about to disinfect the last of the right out of your mouth.
6: I plead the fifth.
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